0: center on the urgency to end the war, and that the president will likely also follow up with Russian President Vladimir Putin as well.
1: Fox's Alex Hogan reporting from the White House. As Iran holds a days-long funeral for its former Supreme Leader Ayatollah Ali Khamenei, killed in a U.S.-Israel airstrike, President Trump, during his America 250 speech, touts the rebuilding of the U.S. military. Fox's Trey Yanks reports from Tel Aviv, Israel.
2: It comes as President Trump addressed the nation, talking about the U.S. military and the work of U.S. forces during Operation Epic Fury.
3: We've had tremendous success. You look at Venezuela, you look at Iran, we wiped it out. Wiped out their military.
2: The president's remarks come as indirect talks between the United States and Iran move forward. The ceasefire between these two countries remains in place as regional leaders have expressed the importance of continuing the memorandum of understanding. Despite the diplomatic progress, the funeral for Iran's late supreme leader, the Ayatollah Khamenei, has been a large display of Iranian propaganda as delegations from around the world traveled to Tehran to participate. The funeral will continue until July 9th with millions of Iranians participating.
1: Iran's new supreme leader has not yet made an appearance. 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
1: FIFA suspends Folarin Balogun's controversial red card, making the top U.S. scorer eligible to play against Belgium Monday. Fox's Madison Scarpino reports.
0: Fantastic news for U.S. soccer fans. President Trump even praising FIFA for, quote, doing what was right and reversing a great injustice. So we will now be seeing this World Cup star play against Belgium in Seattle. Our Jonathan Hunt, who's been covering a lot of the World Cup, says he would not be surprised if there are some protests from the Belgium team. So we'll have to wait and see. Balogun's foot comes out on the Bosnian player's ankle, many saying it was clearly accidental. This was not a justifiable red card. It should have been a yellow card at most.
1: Balogun is under 1 year probation. FIFA could reactivate that one game ban if it's violated. Meanwhile, in the round of 16 of the World Cup, Norway today defeated Brazil 2-1. Norway will now take on the winner of tonight's matchup between Mexico and England, which starts at 8 p.m. Eastern time. Officials say a masked man opened fire at a family barbecue near New York City's Coney Island Beach on the 4th of July. New York City Commissioner Jessica Tisch describes the victims.
7: In total, 8 people were shot, 4 adults and 4 children, ages 6, 7, 12, and 14.
1: New York City Mayor Zoran Mamdani condemns the incident.
8: There is no place for this kind of violence in our city. We will not tolerate it, and we will fight it with every single tool at our disposal.
1: One of the victims is in critical condition. The motive here is unclear, and the suspect remains at large. Chicago police are investigating holiday violence over the 4th that left 3 people dead and 20 others wounded. Gunfire injured 7 teenagers at a West Garfield Park gathering Sunday morning. 2 officers were also hurt during a traffic stop on Friday. Extra patrols remain deployed. No suspects are in custody. I'm Deborah Valentine. This is Fox News.
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11: Increasing clouds, slight chance for those showers coming in late. We'll fall back to 64. We hold on to a slight chance for showers early Monday, but as we go through the morning, chances for scattered showers headed up to 76. And then Monday night, chances for those scattered showers, low 59. Could see those scattered showers Tuesday. Otherwise, mostly cloudy and 78. Jeff Eno at the Weather Channel on WIBX 950 AM and 92.3 FM.
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0: stuff. 1776, the Revolutionary War, the stuff leading up to it, the interesting things that happened afterwards. We haven't visited that stuff since we were in the seventh grade. And I think it's about time that we spend a little time with Kenneth C. Davis talking about that era in our history. Well, it's the reason why we're celebrating America 250 this summer and on Saturday. So thank you for joining us on America at Night. Coming up next, a little history lesson about the Revolutionary War with my friend Kenneth C. Davis, historian and author of the Don't Know Much About Book series. It's America at Night, America 250. Thanks for joining us.
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18: 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President Trump Monday traveled.

0: To Turkey for the NATO summit. Fox's Alex Hogan reports.
1: President Trump will meet with Ukrainian President Volodymyr Zelensky at the summit. A senior U.S. official says the discussions will center on the urgency to end the war and that the president will likely also follow up with Russian President Vladimir Putin as well.
0: The U.S. men's soccer team will have its leading scorer for the World Cup round of 16 knockout match against Belgium on Monday.
2: FIFA announcing that the red card given to Folarin Balogun Wednesday has been suspended for a one-year probationary period, meaning Balogun is available to play in Monday's round of 16 match.
0: The change after President Trump asked the FIFA president to review the suspension. President Trump traveling Monday to Turkey for that NATO summit. Fox's Alex Hogan reports. Attendees at the summit are also expected to address the U.S.-Israel-Iran conflict. 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
3: Increasing clouds, slight chance for those showers coming in late. We'll fall back to 64. We hold on to a slight chance for showers early Monday, but as we go through the morning, chances for scattered showers headed up to 76. And then Monday night, chances for those scattered showers, low 59. Could see those scattered showers Tuesday. Otherwise, mostly cloudy and 78. Jeff Eno at the Weather Channel on WIBX 950 AM and 92.3 FM.
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6: This is America at Night with McGraw-Milhaven.
7: Welcome back to America at Night with McGraw-Milhaven. McGraw is out this week. Josh Gilbert filling in, and we've got a special treat for you. It is Independence Day week, and I call it Independence Day. You know, some people have 4th of July. I say Independence Day because there is a little muddledness there on what the actual date is that we should be celebrating, and that's what Kenneth C. Davis is going to help us parse through. He is the author of the Don't Know Much About Books series, author of so many books now on history. He is a historian. He is my friend, and I'm glad to share him with you on this holiday week leading up to the 4th of July, Independence Day. And Kenneth C. Davis, thanks for joining us on America at Night.
8: Josh, it is always a great pleasure to be with you, and it's always fun to talk about history. And I know some people are going to reach for the dial, but don't. Stay on it, because history is fun. It's not boring. It's not dull. It's not dreary. It's not dates and battles and speeches. It's real people doing extraordinary things. And here we are 250 years later after one of the most extraordinary chapters in not only American history, but in world history.
7: And 250 years, Ken, you're old enough. I'm not old enough. You're old enough to remember the bicentennial. 200 years. What is it about these landmark dates that that we should be remembering and celebrating?
8: You know, when we hit these big round numbers, it becomes more significant. We saw a lot of that with World War II remembrances a few years ago when we were hitting the 75th and then the 80th remembrances of things like Pearl Harbor or D-Day. These things have more, we attach more meaning to them in a way when they're a nice rounded number. But of course, I think it's important to remember them every year and to talk about them every year. And that's why I've been doing this for more than for more years than I want to say. And thank you, Josh, for saying I'm old enough to remember the last bicentennial, and you're not.
7: Well, I don't. They brought out the big tall ships, and I remember the quarters. You'd flip the quarter on the back.
8: That's
7: as a
8: right.
7: Kid, you'd collect them because they had the little drummer boy on the back.
8: And one of the things that I remember extremely well, and I don't know if it was on every station or if it was just CBS that did this. They were the bicentennial minutes. And there was this, you know, really, that's what it was. It's 60-second little snippet of history that they ran every day during that year, building up to the 4th of July. And I think it really made an impression. We've had things like the PBS series called Liberty, and PBS has done some extraordinary things over the years. But anything, I think, that makes the history alive, meaningful, relevant, and most of all human, does a great service, because as you and I have talked about many times over the years, for most of us, history is unfortunately that recitation of dates and battles, and it was pretty dull back in whether it was junior high or high school, and that's too bad, and that's one of the reasons that Americans are woefully ignorant about their history.
7: Yeah, and I always say I wish I could go back to grade school, high school, college, and retake some of those history classes, because it felt like work to memorize the dates. But truly, as we always say, history is just telling a story. And, you know, we stay up late at night binge watching stories and Netflix shows and everything. This is the same, except, hey, this one actually really happened. So, Ken, I want to get into a bunch of stuff today. We're going to talk about the Revolutionary War. We'll talk about, speaking of dates, you know, the Declaration of Independence is signed, and then, what, 7-8 years later, the war finally ends. So I think we forget about that 8-year period in there. And, you know, you mentioned the 250th anniversary. This is America 250. A lot of celebrations going on,
8: right?
7: Especially this week, leading up all year, celebrations going on. I remember the Queen had her Diamond Jubilee at 75. What do you get somebody for a 250th anniversary?
8: Well, another tall ship parade here in New York City, at least. We will have that once again here in, I live in Lower Manhattan, and so we'll be treated to, it's actually a 2-day extravaganza. I think those ships are sailing around. This will be tall ships, sailing ships, either very old ones or, you know, modern recreations from a number of countries are sending their ships to sail in this parade of tall ship. And it is a thrilling event. And I do recall the one back in 76, and I'm looking forward to the 2026 version. It's a way to, I think, get people excited and interested in history in a way that they're not. It's not just about the hot dogs and the picnic and the fireworks. There are some really important ideas and some really important people that we should talk about when we talk about the 4th of July and when we call it Independence Day. And now I just have to also, a couple of things. First of all, most people don't realize that July 4th, 1776, the war had already been going on for a full year, started a year before in April 1775. And then the other important aspect of this, and I always like to remind people, is that John Adams thought we would celebrate July 2nd as the Day of Independence, because that's the day that Congress actually voted in favor of a resolution, not a revolution, a resolution of independence. And he wrote home to his lovely wife Abigail that night and said, "This is the day we will celebrate with parades and bonfires and church bells ringing." And he was just off, because it was July 4th, 1776, that Congress adopted Jefferson's Declaration of Independence, which explained the reasons why Congress had taken that vote 2 days earlier. And just one other quick note of clarification, that when we say the declaration was signed on July 4th, that's not quite accurate. It was adopted by Congress, but only two people actually signed that paper that night: John Hancock, the president of the Congress, and the secretary of the Congress, who was witnessing to the fact that the vote had been passed. Most of those big signatures, we remember, including John Hancock's, didn't come until the final version was prepared later in August of 1776.
7: So here's the deal, and I'm going to talk about this next hour. I'll put a poll to the listeners to see when do we want to celebrate the 4th of July, because, Ken, I think it should be on the weekend. It falls perfectly this year. We get the 3rd off as a celebrated holiday. The 4th falls on the Saturday, the first Saturday of July, and then we all get to sleep in the next day after staying up late watching fireworks. I think it's perfect this year. But the question is, do you celebrate it when you vote on it? Do you celebrate it when it's signed? Or do you celebrate it when the last person signs it? Because we could be celebrating Independence Day in August.
8: That's absolutely correct. Well, I've always been a proponent of kind of doing what people do in other countries, bridge this whole thing together. So we should have Independence holiday from July 2nd to July 4th, and wherever it falls, that way at least we have a 3-day break. You know, do what John Adams said, celebrate July 2nd, and I don't know if we're going to get such a holiday, but I think it's fun to just recognize that piece. And John Adams, of course, a major giant figure in the movement for independence, also the central feature in a PBS series a few years ago. That's quite excellent, played by Paul Giamatti, and Abigail Adams is played by Laura Linney. And it's a wonderful way to get a sense of the history of who these people were. He was not an easy person to get along with. And one of the reasons that John Adams said that Thomas Jefferson should write the Declaration of Independence was that most of the people in the Congress didn't like him, John Adams. So he thought it would be better if it came from this young Virginian who seemed to have a very good reputation as a writer.
7: And you call my boss when we're done here, and you tell him Josh gets 3 days off next year, second, third, and fourth.
8: You can tell him the historian said so.
7: All right, so let's go all the way back and talk about this thing as we're leading up to the Pilgrims get here in 1620. They weren't the first, but they certainly weren't the last. What goes on after the Pilgrims get here and the war starts, as you say, in 1775? What was going on in America in that time?
8: That's a long distance there to travel, but let's set the picture a little bit from the let's say the middle of the 1700s, the 18th century. The 13 colonies had been established. Of course, there were also French and British colonies in what we think of now as Canada. They would be fought over before there was an American Revolution. There was a big war that we call the French and Indian War, and it was finally solved in 1763. It was part of a much larger war between England and France called the Seven Years' War, and part of that was that the British essentially took control of Canada, and they made some decisions that related to the rest of North America at the time. They basically said the rest of the country was going to be off limits. And a lot of colonists, British American colonists, weren't so happy with that idea, including one named George Washington, who actually got his first experience in uniform fighting in that French and Indian War as a young lieutenant in the Virginia militia. And Washington's experience in that war was not too happy. He ended up surrendering on July 4th, it so happens, in a place called Fort Necessity, which is now in what would be the vicinity of Pittsburgh, Pennsylvania.
7: Well, let me ask you this. Fighting in the army, George Washington was, did these men and women that live here, did they consider themselves British?
8: Yeah, it's a really important and good question, and I think there's no question that most Americans of that time were considered themselves British citizens. Of course, there were immigrants coming into the country from other places. There were a great many German immigrants. Usually these were people who were coming for the same reasons that immigrants have come to America from the very beginning. Land, opportunity, escaping political troubles at home, and a great many Germans came specifically to Pennsylvania. In fact, in the 1750s, Benjamin Franklin complained about all the immigrants who were coming in because they didn't speak English, they were changing the street signs, and they weren't teaching their children English, and he wanted to do something about that. So we've always had this uneasy relationship with immigrants coming in and being different from us. But there's no question that most Americans of that time would have been first, second, maybe third generation British American colonists. And that was part of the whole reason for the revolution, that many of those people didn't think that they, as Americans, as American colonists, had the same rights that British citizens had. And that was part of the very complicated story of why a revolution finally came.
7: And that famous midnight ride of Paul Revere, we always say, you know, the British are coming, the British are coming. But we have some scholarly work that said, why would he have said that? He was British?
8: Well, he actually said, this is documented, and I've written about Paul Revere's ride in a couple of my books, including one called America's Hidden History, which is about mostly about a fellow named Joseph Warren, one of those fascinating people from that period. What Revere probably actually yelled that night was, "The regulars are coming." And the regulars, meaning British regular troops, were coming. And they were coming to Lexington and Concord to confiscate gunpowder that had been stolen from a British garrison, and also to try and arrest Samuel Adams and John Hancock, who were seen as ringleaders of this growing rebellion in Massachusetts at the time. And we're talking, of course, about April 19th, 1775. And once upon a time, everybody used to memorize that poem about Paul Revere's ride, and knew that date very well. I think that poem and its author have kind of fallen into the dustbin of history.
7: Well, it's always important to remember all these things. That's why we always talk to Kenneth C. Davis every Independence Day week leading up to the holiday. He is the author of the Don't Know Much About Book series. We're going to take a break here for a second, but before we get into it, because in the next segment, I do want to talk about the Revolutionary War. Ken Burns just did a wonderful documentary on PBS about it. It's a war that, we focus a lot on World War II, and we focus a lot on the Civil War in this country. But sometimes we forget to go all the way back to the beginning. What was the war fought over? Was it taxes on tea?
8: It was certainly a lot more than taxes on tea or stamps or all of those other things that we probably should have learned back in sixth grade. They were fuel that went on the fire, but it was a much bigger issue. And then when we get to the talking about Thomas Jefferson's declaration and what it meant, not only at the time, but ever since, he was expressing some very, very profound ideas. The most profound of which, I think, is that that the government must be rule with the consent of the governed. And this, of course, was a pretty radical idea in a time when kings and religious leaders were the heads of most nations, most states, and had most of the power, which was unlimited, and the voice of the people was not usually heard.
7: It's Kenneth C. Davis. He is the author of the Don't Know Much About Book series. He's walking us through the Revolutionary War tonight on America at Night. We're going to take a break, and when we come back, talk to Ken about the war itself. How was it fought? How long was it fought? And how long did George Washington serve as president? We'll get into all of it. It is America at Night with McGraw-Milhaven, Josh Gilbert filling in tonight, Kenneth C. Davis, our guest. We'll have more after this.
9: Coming to you from the heart of the nation, this is America at Night with McGraw-Milhaven.
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18: 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It appears by its own numbers, the U.S. government seems insolvent. 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
3: Back to the program, back to America at Night with McGraw-Milhaven. I am Josh Gilbert, filling in for McGraw this week. And Kenneth C. Davis is our guest. He is the author of the Don't Know Much About book series, and he's joining us to talk about the Revolutionary War and that time in history. It's America 250 right now, so it's always a good chance to catch up on some history that we might have forgotten since, what, the seventh grade?
8: Yeah, usually you start getting it in sixth and seventh grade. I mean, certainly we learn, you know, about 4th of July and Independence Day much earlier than that. But the real history usually starts in fifth, sixth, seventh grade, and then you're supposed to get a year of American history in high school. I was fortunate. I went to a school where I got to study American history a little longer. It became a real passion for me, and partly because, and just as a personal note, as a kid growing up, and we've probably talked about this in the past, Josh, my father was a World War II vet, and our idea of summer vacation was to throw two Army surplus tents in the back of the car, some old sleeping bags, mummy bags they were called, and go off camping. And we went to places like Lake Champlain, which is the site of Fort Ticonderoga, one of the most important early events in the history of the revolution was the capture of Fort Ticonderoga, a British fortress on Lake Champlain, a very important water route into the north northern colonies. And so I always had this sense that history doesn't just happen in books. It happens to real people in real places. I also went to Gettysburg and Valley Forge as a young boy and really had can remember the sense of standing in those places and knowing that something extraordinary had happened here. And so I think it's always good to all history is local, by the way. So no matter where you are, you're going to find it somewhere. You know, get out of the house, get away from, put down the phone, put down the laptop. Go and see these places, feel them, smell them, get the sense of what it was like. And the other thing I would point out that many people are not aware of is that the role of slavery was very significant in the American Revolution, and we have to talk about it in one sense because there was a famous Englishman who said, "How do we hear the loudest yelps for liberty from the drivers of Negroes?" And this is the great contradiction that, you know, men like Thomas Jefferson and George Washington, who were fighting for freedom and liberty and the rights of man, were slaveholders. It's part of the history that we have to talk about. And a great many black soldiers fought in the Revolution. As much as 10% of Washington's army might have been black men. Very often they were enslaved people who were offered their freedom in return for fighting. And they would often replace people who were being drafted. There was a draft. It was on the state level, not a national level. They were often replacing men who didn't want to draft, but be drafted or conscripted, and they would pay for a replacement. And many of those replacements were African-American men who agreed to serve in exchange for their freedom. So it's part of the hidden history of the Revolution that I've tried to write about in some of my books, including one called The Hidden History of America at War, which has a whole chapter about Yorktown and the Revolution that describes some of this. I recall a French general coming in when he sees Washington's army marching by. He said, "Washington is winning this war, fighting this war with an army of teenagers, old men, and slaves." And that pretty much describes the people who made up the Continental Army. These were not trained, polished soldiers. They were often people who were unemployed or, in the case of enslaved people, fighting for their freedom in a literal sense by joining Washington's army. Washington did not want blacks in the army when he first took over. He did not think it would sit well with his fellow slaveholders in the South to have black men armed and instructed how to fight. So it was a contentious issue early in the Revolution.
7: Kenneth C. Davis is our guest, author of the Don't Know Much About book series. We're talking about 1776 and the Revolution. The Declaration of Independence, 1776. We're celebrating America 250 because of it. But the war ends 1783 with the Treaty of Paris. And then the Constitution doesn't even come along until 1789, and that's when we name our first president. So, Ken, are we celebrating the wrong date? Should we be 1789ers?
8: Well, I don't think so at all. I think that we do celebrate, although it doesn't get quite the pomp and fireworks, that we do celebrate Constitution Day in September. And you're absolutely right. From 1776 to 1787, when the Constitution is drafted in Philadelphia, in the same room where the Declaration had been drafted 11 years earlier, they write the rule book for America, largely because the country that emerged victorious in the Revolution was governed by something called the Articles of Confederation, which was a very, very poor national system of governance. It was essentially a mutual defense pact among the 13 colonies. The Congress had very little power. There was no true executive. There was a president of Congress, but he had no executive power. And this is the reason why those men return. Some of them return. Many of the delegates to the Constitutional Convention are different from the delegates who adopted the Declaration of Independence, but some were the same, including, perhaps most importantly, Benjamin Franklin, who was present at the birth. So, no, I think 1776 and July 4th in particular is an important thing to remember, because Jefferson's words, especially if we look at that preamble, have stood the test of time. When in the course of human events it becomes necessary for one people to dissolve the political bands which have connected them with another, and to assume among the powers of the earth the separate and equal station to which the laws of nature and of nature's God entitle them, a decent respect to the opinions of mankind requires that they should declare the causes which impel them to the separation. That's the long but very beautiful first sentence of the Declaration of Independence. And then, of course, it goes on to say, we hold these truths to be self-evident, that all men are created equal, and they are endowed by their Creator with certain unalienable rights, that among these are their life, liberty, and the pursuit of happiness. And for 250 years, that's what we've been doing, trying to keep our rights for life, liberty, and the pursuit of happiness. And there's been a lot of debate about what that term means over the last 250 years.
7: Well, we all, I think, naively think 1776, that was the year that it all happened, but 7 years until the war actually ended, and then another 6 years for us to get our act together and get a constitution and a president. So it did take a little bit of time. I want to touch on something that you just mentioned there. In the last 250 years, a lot of things have happened, and there's things going on today. But let's look at the irony of what's on our afternoon lunch table on Saturday. It is hamburgers, it is hot dogs, and it is as American as apple pie. But those three foods, well, they didn't come from here.
8: Well, let's call hot dogs what they were originally called, which is Frankfurters. Hamburg, Germany, Frankfurt, Germany. So, yes, it's. I think it's a reflection of the considerable impact that immigrant food has had on the national table. Of course, Englishmen would have had some boiled meats and some mashed peas, and it's only the introduction of foods from Germany and France and some of the other, and eventually, of course, from Mexico. And of course, the most popular of all, perhaps, is the influence of the Italians. And each of these groups, I should mention now, because it's true today, each of these groups was met with suspicion and worse when they came to the United States. And, of course, that reminds me that the words to the famous song, Yankee Doodle, stick his feather in his hat and called it macaroni. That was a somewhat derogatory reference with phallic implications. But we don't need to go there today.
7: Never a dull moment when it comes to talking history. But the humble apple, not indigenous to the New World. So even that came from across the seas. And who knows, maybe, 50 years from now, we'll be celebrating Independence Day with some samosas. Samosas for everyone, Ken. So I want to wrap up just by mentioning that this is a very important date in history. It is an important date this weekend for us, 250 years. That's nothing to sniff at. And it's been going on for a while, and we'll continue to keep carrying it on. Because history, as you always say, Ken, it never repeats itself, but boy, does it rhyme sometimes.
8: It doesn't exactly repeat itself. It certainly goes in cycles. But the real important aspect that I've always tried to is not so much that history repeats itself, but that we learn some of the lessons from it. And unfortunately, those lessons are often lost. And especially when we try and obscure the real history of the country. And, there is a debate and a battle going on right now about which history we teach and how we teach it. Most of the past 50 years, certainly in my career over more than 30 years of writing about history, we've tried to correct some of the mistakes, misconceptions, misteaching of the past. For instance, that these guys who wrote this Declaration of Independence were all wonderful and geniuses, and we see them as marble statues, but they were human beings. And human beings have flaws and contradictions, and certainly men like Washington and Jefferson contained contradictions, and chiefly among them, to come back to this subject because it is so important, on the fact that these two men who were willing to sacrifice everything for their freedom kept other human beings in chains. And we can't overlook that very, very basic fact because it influenced American history from the very beginning and continues to this day.
7: Kenneth C. Davis, author of the Don't Know Much About Books series, among all the other books that he has authored, he is my favorite historian, my friend. And we want to get you out of here so you can celebrate America 250 and the Independence
8: Day. I have some apple pie and hot dogs.
7: That's right. But I would be remiss if I didn't mention this part. America at Night with McGraw Milhaven. McGraw out, Josh Gilbert filling in. This is the old Larry King show for all those years ago, and you had a run-in with Larry on this broadcast.
8: Yes, I was telling you off-air, Josh, that when I was a much younger man, more than 35 years ago, I wrote a book called Don't Know Much About History. Nobody knew me. I'd never heard of my name, and I didn't have any, you know, famous credentials. But I was sent down to go on something called the Larry King Show on the 4th of July in Washington, D.C. I'd heard of Larry King, but really didn't know who he was. And I was very lucky. He kind of sat me down and put my headphones on my head and let me talk to Americans for the next 2 hours about American history. And I repeated that a year later when the book came out in paperback, and then went on to become, you know, quite a successful New York Times bestseller list, sold well over a million copies. And I really do credit a lot of that success to my encounter with Larry King 36 years ago.
7: And you said Larry famously didn't read the books because he wanted to ask the questions that the listeners.
8: That's absolutely his reputation at the time. He said, I think he even told me at the time, I haven't read your book. I never do. I want to ask you questions, the kind of questions that people who are out there might ask you because they haven't read your book. And so it was quite a terrific introduction, and I do credit those two nights, those very hot nights in July in Washington, D.C. Fortunately, it was an air-conditioned studio, but they had a lot to do with launching my career and launching the Don't Know Much About series, which has always tried to make people ask questions and be curious and find the real answers. And, of course, this was all written in a time before the Internet. Of course, you can get a lot of those answers today on the Internet, but increasingly many of those answers tend to be have to be looked at with a degree of skepticism because the Internet is changing the way we value and view truth and accuracy.
7: And that is another conversation for another day.
8: Yes, it is.
7: But, Ken, as you always say, as famously put out there, if we don't learn from this history stuff, we are doomed to repeat it. So Kenneth
8: C.
7: Davis.
8: And I think on this holiday we can be justifiably proud of what has been accomplished in 250 years. We've gone through very, very difficult times, wars, depressions, tremendous suppression of some people's rights. Of course, when Thomas Jefferson writes the Declaration of Independence, he certainly didn't have women in mind. And Abigail Adams writes to John Adams and tells him to remember the ladies. But it took a long time for women, of course, to have an equal voice in this country, just as it took a great many years and eventually a civil war to end the scourge of slavery in this country. So these are important things for us to understand about our past And you know, it's a progress. It's a progression. We're not at the end of the journey. We are on a continuing journey. And I welcome people to stop and think and learn about their place in it.
7: We'll leave it there. Kenneth C. Davis, author of the Don't Know Much About Books series, among other books, and you can find him on his website, don'tknowmuch.com. And Kenneth, enjoy your Independence Day. Enjoy America 250. And thank you so much for joining us.
8: Thank you, Josh. Pursue happiness.
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7: Join the conversation in the coming minutes. 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We'll take the America at Night poll and see, can we move Independence Day to the first Saturday of the month? That's my idea. I'll get into it a little bit more. But talking about America 250, are you celebrating? Are you going to go out to D.C. for the Great American State Fair? Are you going to celebrate at home and celebrate like we did 50 years ago for the bicentennial in 1976? We'll talk about it all in the next hour. Give us a call, 1-844-2.
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17: Fireworks in the sky and political fireworks from the president. I'm Carmen Roberts, Fox News.
28: No people have done more good, shown more courage, made more progress, righted more injustice, or achieved more greatness than you. the American people.
17: At America's 250th birthday celebration in the nation's capital last night, President Trump praised the nation as a crowning achievement in human history.
28: The most extraordinary, most exceptional, most incredible nation ever to exist on the face of the earth.
17: And in the storm-delayed speech, he honored veterans, but he also took aim at political opponents that he called communists. Anger against the U.S. on full display in Iran, though. Crowds at the funeral of the Ayatollah have been chanting, "Death to America." U.S. and Iran talks are on pause for the funeral. Regardless of that, Israeli Prime Minister Benjamin Netanyahu tells Fox News,
3: "Deal or no deal, as long as I'm prime minister, Iran will not have nuclear weapons."
17: This as the war claims another life of another U.S. service member. The U.S. Navy called off the search today for one of five service members who were aboard an MH-60S helicopter that went down in the Arabian Sea. The other four were rescued. No name on the missing servicemen. Great news for the U.S. men's soccer team for Monday night's game as President Trump intervenes on behalf of American star forward Florian Balgoran and gets his red car suspension lifted.
4: FIFA announced that its judicial body was suspending the ban, something it also did with Portugal's Cristiano Ronaldo at the start of the World Cup. President Trump posting about it on Truth Social, thanking FIFA for, quote, doing what was right and reversing a great injustice. Greg Thompson, Fox News.
17: The U.S. takes on Belgium Monday night at 8 p.m. Eastern. Meantime, tonight's game between England and Mexico is delayed by an hour because of rough weather in Mexico City. 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
17: Guam and the Northern Mariana Islands are bracing for a violent hit from Super Typhoon Bavi.
33: This would be the equivalent of a Category 5 hurricane. 180 mile per hour sustained wind with this one, and it's moving toward the Mariana Islands. Now, this is well east of Japan, if you're not familiar with the area. And Guam is a U.S. territory. Then we've got Rota, which is just north of there. I think they're going to take the direct hit. And then you've got Tinian and Saipan that are farther toward the north. Now, Saipan got hit by a typhoon a couple of weeks ago, pretty devastating one, Sinlaku, that also had some extremely strong wind, and there may still be some cleanup from that going on. I don't think there's any way at this point that Rota can avoid a direct hit. And there are about 2,000 people that live there. Now, this will have some impacts in Guam for sure.
17: Fox weather meteorologist Ari Sassolari. NASA is spending about $30 million trying to save the Swift Observatory telescope from falling too close to Earth's atmosphere and then burning up. NASA Administrator Jarek Isaacman tells CBS's Face the Nation.
34: I wouldn't have expected it to come out of the gate and be perfect, but we'll learn more in the days ahead. And if it works, this gives us options for Hubble and other scientific instruments.
17: California enacts new rules for food expiration dates.
35: A new California law that took effect this week is replacing confusing food date labels with simpler ones. Instead of a mix of sell by, best by, and other phrases, packages will now use best if used by to indicate peak quality and use by only when safety is the concern. Supporters say too many people throw away perfectly good food because they misunderstand the labels, creating billions of pounds of unnecessary food waste each year. The change could also help food banks by reducing confusion over what food is still safe to donate and eat. California is the first state to standardize the wording, and other states are considering similar changes. Gianna Gelosi, Fox News.
17: And I'm Carmen Roberts, and this is Fox News.
36: Don't you wish your life came with a warning app?
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0: Increasing clouds, slight chance for those showers coming in late. We'll fall back to 64. We hold on to a slight chance for showers early Monday, but as we go through the morning, chances for scattered showers headed up to 76. And then Monday night, chances for those scattered showers, low 59. Could see those scattered showers Tuesday. Otherwise, mostly cloudy and 78. Jeff Eno at the Weather Channel on WIBX 950 AM and 92.3 FM.
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0: brothers, the other half of the Isley brothers, Ronald and Ernie Isley. They have spent seven decades making music, and we get a chance to chat with Ernie, who was there for just about every single second of it. And then in the third hour, as always, we will take your phone calls. 1-844-2-McGraw, 1-844-262-4729. That is the number for the text messages. That is the number for the phones. And you can call right now and leave a voicemail, and we'll get to it in the third hour as we get to it. Now, Professor Ilya Solman is a professor of law at the George Mason University and a member of the Advisory Council for the Society for the Rule of Law. And we had a big day at the Supreme Court yesterday. We had an even bigger day today. And, Professor, I want to thank you for coming on the show and welcome you.
1: Thank you very much for having me.
0: Now, we all think we know what the law is, right? We all think that the birthright citizenship, if you're born in this country, you are a citizen, and we go so far as to do that thing. We're like, well, what if you're flying over United States airspace and you have a baby on the plane? Is that baby a United States citizen? But there's more to this constitutional amendment than we even know about. So what was the argument today, and what did the Supremes rule?
1: Yeah, so what you just said is the simple summary of it was actually pretty close to the truth, that what the 14th Amendment says in the Citizenship Clause is that anyone born in the United States on U.S. territory is a U.S. citizen so long as they're, quote, subject to the jurisdiction of the United States. And the Supreme Court basically said that that means more or less what you think it means, that so long as you're born in the United States and you're subject to U.S. law, that is, if you commit a crime, you can be prosecuted for it. If you commit some kind of civil offense, you can be sued and so on. That then your children, if born in the United States, are U.S. citizens. Now, there are rare exceptions where people are born in the United States, but they're not subject to U.S. law, such as, for example, children of diplomats who have diplomatic immunity. But those are rare, unusual cases. And the Supreme Court rightly rejected the Trump administration's argument that children of undocumented immigrants and children of people who are here on temporary visas are somehow not subject to the jurisdiction of the United States because they pretty obviously are. Now, the Trump administration and supporters had a number of different arguments trying to deny the obvious here, but none of those arguments actually worked. And all of them were rejected by the Supreme Court majority. Interestingly, even the dissenting justices, most of them had trouble fully accepting these arguments, and they only accepted them partially.
0: Well, let's go back to it. You don't get a Supreme Court case unless there is a challenge to this law. So what was the argument that the Trump administration was making? Did they actually throw out an executive order and try to do this? Or was this more of a, hey, we're going to try to do this. Let's run it up the Supreme Court and see what they say.
1: So Trump, as soon as he returned to power last year, issued an executive order where he said, beginning in February of 2025, all children born in the United States to undocumented immigrants or to people here on temporary visas are not entitled to birthright citizenship. A variety of different groups, state government, immigrant rights advocates, and others filed lawsuits challenging this. Every single lower court that addressed the issue ruled against the administration. Eventually, the Trump administration appealed the case to the Supreme Court. The Supreme Court decided to hear it. And that's what led to the decision that was announced today.
0: So when they throw out an executive order like that, is it immediately stopped or is my here's my legalese. Is it immediately stayed and they just kind of pause it while the courts do their thing? Or did they start actually mobilizing to try to? This would have been thousands, millions of people.
1: So what happened is, if I remember correctly, they said the order would start to take effect something like approximately 30 days after it was issued. But before then, people went to court to challenge the legality of the order. And to make a long story short, courts issued injunctions blocking implementation of the order. There was much litigation over the appropriate scope of that injunction, which resulted in its own Supreme Court decision last year.

0: Casa v. Trump, which we can talk about if you're interested. But basically, while the Trump administration would have liked to implement the order, they never actually got the chance to do so because it was blocked by judicial lower court orders, which the Supreme Court ultimately did not disturb.
1: Now, I hate to talk about the Supreme Court in terms of conservatives and liberals. I'd rather talk to them about, you know, originalists or textualists or the way they read the laws, because the law is not associated with any political party. And you would like to think that the judges, the nine judges up there, are reading the laws and interpreting them according to the Constitution. But that being said, there are conservative lawyers, there are conservative judges, there are liberal judges out there. Where do you stand personally when it comes to reading the law? And does that matter to say, you know, I'm a conservative and I agreed with this, or I'm a liberal and I disagreed with that?
0: So speaking just about me personally, I'm not a conservative or a liberal. I'm a libertarian, but I think today's decision was correct for mostly the reasons the majority stated, plus actually some additional reasons that they could have gotten into, but mostly didn't. It would be a mistake to say, well, people's political views, you know, never influence their views on legal and constitutional issues. Obviously, they sometimes do, but it's notable that in today's majority, we had both conservative and liberal justices.
1: It was 6-3, and who was in the majority and who was in the dissent?
0: So in majority were all three liberal justices, plus Chief Justice Roberts, Justice Amy Coney Barrett, and Justice Kavanaugh, though Justice Kavanaugh concurred in the result on a different ground than the other five justices. In a dissent, we had Justices Alito, Thomas, and Gorsuch, though there were important disagreements among the three of them as well.
1: So would it be fair to say the court, the majority, five of them at least, said this violates the 14th Amendment? This violates birthrights? Yeah. This violates the Constitution. But how about these other three, Clarence Thomas, Samuel Alito, Neil Gorsuch? Would it be fair to say, I want to hear what their reasoning was, but would it be fair to say that they don't think that someone who comes to the United States illegally, crosses the border, sets up a life, 2 years later has a baby, they don't think that baby is a U.S. citizen?
0: So what we're looking at with those three different justices is actually three different views with varying real-world implications. So Justice Thomas, joined partially but only partially by Gorsuch, says that whether you're entitled to birthright citizenship or not depends on whether your parents are quote unquote domiciled in the United States, whether that is that they're like, you know, legitimate residences in the United States. And he claims that most illegal immigrants and also people on temporary visas are not so domiciled, though in a footnote, he leaves open the possibility that illegal migrants who want to settle in the U.S. permanently might potentially qualify to be domiciled. Justice Gorsuch, by contrast, says that he thinks it's likely, though not quite certain, that illegal migrants who want to settle in the U.S. permanently and have no other home, that they do have the necessary domicile, as he puts it. So he seemingly only clearly agrees with the Trump position when it comes to children of either temporary illegal migrants or people here on temporary visas. And then finally, Justice Alito has a different view where he says that the issue is that people who may have an allegiance to a foreign government, that they are not properly subject to the jurisdiction of the United States, and therefore they, you know, their children are not entitled to birthright citizenship. Though the exact scope of, you know, what is the range of people who have such an allegiance, you know, that, you know, he is not entirely clear on that, and his opinion can be read in somewhat different ways. So interestingly, none of those three justices completely agree with the Trump administration. But what they say is that this is what is known in the law as a facial challenge to Trump's order. That is that it says the entire thing is illegal. And all three of them, to varying degrees, think that at least some parts of the order are permissible, and therefore they want to reject the facial challenge. But it's notable that they themselves have three different positions. I think, by the way, none of these three positions is actually right, and all of them have very serious flaws. But it's also the case that none of the three 100% endorse the Trump administration's position.
1: So when it comes to the 14th Amendment with the birthright citizenship part to it, I mean, some amendments are really long and there's a lot of legalese and stuff in there. Some of them really short. Like, I think the Second Amendment is barely a sentence, very much open to interpretation. But when it comes to the 14th Amendment on this part, what does it actually say? And this subject to jurisdiction, that seemed to be pretty much the sticking point.
0: Yeah, almost everything in the 194 pages of opinions that we saw today is just the interpretation of these words, subject to the jurisdiction. The full clause does say that, you know, all, it says that all children born in the United States and subject to the jurisdiction thereof are entitled to citizenship. But that's not the exact words, but that's the basic import. But all of the debate is about the meaning of subject to jurisdiction, these just very few words. So sometimes when you have, legal disputes, a lot turns on the interpretation of just a few words, and lawyers can spend pages and pages arguing about that. And this is like one of the reasons why people often don't like lawyers.
1: Hey, I like the good ones. Right. This is the sticking point. You said it when we started this conversation. You said there is a small, tiny caveat of children born to diplomats who happen to be here in this country who are still not subject to jurisdiction of our laws. They're subject to the jurisdiction of France or England or the Philippines or wherever they came from. You know, we all hear that story that when you walk on to a diplomat's residence, you are in that country, even if it's in our country. So those are the people that aren't subject to the jurisdiction of this country. I read that. I'm not a lawyer. You are. You can help me out here. I read that to mean everyone else in this country is subject to our laws, regardless of where your parents were from.
0: Yes. And certainly in the understanding of the 19th century and for that matter today, everybody on the territory of the United States, with the exception of a few narrow categories of people, are in fact subject to the U.S. jurisdiction in the sense that they are legally required to comply with U.S. laws and can be prosecuted or otherwise targeted if they don't comply. The diplomats are not the only exception. There are a few others, but they're very minor categories. For example, we also have people born on foreign public ships in U.S. waters, because technically the sovereign authority over what goes on in those ships is in the hands of their home governments that own them rather than in U.S. hands.
1: The flags that fly on them.
0: Yeah, that's right. And there's also, a couple other things like that. For practical purposes in modern times, those exceptions apply to very few people.
1: All right. Well, Ilya Soman, he's a professor of law at George Mason University. I mean, I'm convinced it sounds like a pretty straightforward, and it was a 6-3 decision. Birthright citizenship stands in this country. Thank you so much for joining us here on America at Night with McGraw-Milhaven. McGraw out. I'm Josh Gilbert.
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19: Fox News, I'm Carmen Roberts, celebrating America's 250th birthday with fireworks, flyovers, and thunderstorms. But those storms delayed the D.C. celebration. It did not stop them.
20: We're going to make it bigger, better, stronger, and we're going to love it even more. And I just want to thank you, and the inconvenience of lightning can do that, but lightning will never stop you.
19: President Trump last night. And Super Typhoon Bavi is bearing down on Guam and the Northern Mariana Islands with a monster storm of 180-mile-an-hour winds.
21: In the Western Pacific, Guam and the rest of the Mariana Islands are under a typhoon warning. Super Typhoon Bavi is a dangerous storm equivalent to a Category 5 hurricane in the Atlantic Basin. The worst of the storm is expected to be north of Guam, but conditions will continue to deteriorate overnight on all the islands.
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22: Increasing clouds. Slight chance for those showers coming in late. We'll fall back to 64. We hold on to a slight chance for showers early Monday, but as we go through the morning, chances for scattered showers headed up to 76. And then Monday night, chances for those scattered showers, low 59. Could see those scattered showers Tuesday. Otherwise, mostly cloudy and 78. Jeff Eno at the Weather Channel on WIBX 950 AM and 92.3 FM.
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1: World Cup.

0: Cup is underway. We still got another couple of weeks left. We got the knockout rounds and the quarters and the semis and the final, but the numbers are coming in. The World Cup is generating NFL-level viewer interest in the United States, and I got to imagine that is because the games are on at a much more normal time. Remember, the last World Cup was, I believe it was in the winter. It was in Qatar. And they're in the Middle East, so that time zone was way off. And then the one prior to that was in Russia, and that time zone is 7-8 hours difference. So we were waking up at, what, 5 a.m. to catch some of these games, and maybe even earlier than that. So it's interesting to know that now that the games are on time zones that we actually live in, maybe we're watching a little bit more. The growth of the sport in this country is expected to ratchet up by the time this thing ends. And maybe we'll see an MLS bump, or maybe we'll see a soccer bump. Kids playing more soccer out there because of these games that are going on right now. LeBron James is leaving the Lakers. He has announced that he has told the team that he will continue his NBA career elsewhere. He's 41 years old, says he will still play. A lot of interest from the Golden State Warriors, apparently, on getting LeBron James to join their team. And he spent the last 8 seasons with the Lakers. He won a championship with the Vaulted franchise in 2020. That was a COVID year, though. And LeBron James is moving on. We don't know where he's going yet, but he'll take his services somewhere. Will it be back to South Beach? Will it be back to Cleveland? Will it be north, the Golden State? We'll find out. It's America at Night with McGraw-Milhaven. Josh Gilbert filling in. Thanks for joining us.
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0: Josh Gilbert filling in for McGraw today, and we've got our next guest, and this is a really interesting one, Eric Dolesh. He's the founder and president of the Veteran Flagpole Initiative, VFI, Iowa-based nonprofit. And Eric, first and foremost, your military career started in 2000 as a combat medic in the Iowa Army National Guard. You're a combat veteran, retired as a major in 2024. On this week, Independence Day week, the week of 4th of July, I first and foremost want to say thank you for your service.
16: I appreciate that, sir. Thank you very much. It means a lot.
0: Tell us about Veteran Flagpole Initiative. First and foremost, what does it do?
16: So yeah, we're a 501c3, and our mission's pretty straightforward. We fund and install flagpoles in the yards of veterans at no cost. So, you know, essentially what we do is we identify veterans who've been submitted to us in various ways, and we show up at their house and we dig a footing and we pour the concrete. And by the time we're done, we've left them with the 20-foot telescopic flagpole that has a U.S. flag, their state flag, and it has a solar powered light on top of it. So pretty straightforward mission in terms of what we do.
0: And where did this idea come from? You're 24 years in the service. You come home, do you got a flagpole in your front yard?
16: I do, but I always try to make it clear, like it was not through the program, right? That was one that we had purchased on our own, but yeah.
0: Well, were you staring at your own flagpole and you said every veteran deserves to have one of these at their house?
16: You know, I mean, yeah, somewhat. So I'm surrounded by a group of amazing friends, and we live in Iowa, and we wanted some sort of philanthropic route, some sort of way that we could give back. We had a little bit of extra time and we all kind of wanted to give back, and we're kind of spread out through the state. So we're trying to think of something that you know, isn't necessarily a huge time crunch to anybody, that is affordable and something that we could kind of parcel and take anywhere in the state. So we had tried a few different things, and quite honestly, they just didn't work. And then we were just sitting there one time and like, what if we just put our money in the pot and we bought a veteran a flagpole. So that's what we did. And our first one, you know, I believe it was serendipitous because the veteran's name was Whitey. He lived in Center Point, Iowa, and he was a Korean War veteran. And, you know, the Korean War, the Forgotten War, brutal conflict. And, you know, these veterans are an aging population, you know, 80s, 90s, even 100 years old. And this gentleman, by the time we were done, we were there for 1 hour. And by the time we were done, everybody that volunteered felt like their bucket was full. This gentleman had tears in his eyes. And it was strange for us to think that this man who had gone to Korea and fought in this conflict had spent the time out of service when he was done without a flagpole in his yard to thank him for his service. So it was just, that was kind of jet fuel for us when we were done with that mission. So.
0: And you've been name-checked on the floor of the U.S. Senate, Senator Chuck Grassley. He is from Iowa. Dropped you guys a line and thanked you for what you guys are doing. 200 flagpoles later, and you're still going. You're based in Iowa, but where are the flagpoles? Are they all over the country?
16: Yeah, we're getting there. Our footprint's definitely in Iowa right now, but we've installed flagpoles in Texas, Montana, Illinois, and Missouri. And, you know, as this thing kind of perpetuates and snowballs a little bit, we kind of continue to get more interest in surrounding states. And, you know, I'm getting calls from all around the country just because, in my experience, if something is easy to explain, then that's going to be an easy thing to action as well. And it's going to be easy to generate support around, you know. So there's a lot of vitriol and division in our country right now. But it's so nice to be part of a mission and a project that is just without any sort of animosity or controversy at all. It's nothing but good. Everybody that's part of it feels great. So that's kind of where we're at right now.
0: Yeah, and like you said, it's pretty straightforward. We bring flagpoles to veterans, and you put the American flag on top. You've got the state flag on bottom. You dig the hole, you fill it in, and you shake their hands, and you move on to the next one. I'm seeing in my notes here, by the way, veteranflagpoles.org. Veteranflagpoles.org is the website. I want to hear about how you choose the recipients in just a second, but I'm seeing in my notes that for the flag, the setup, the solar light, the commercial-grade telescoping pole, it's about $750 per house.
16: Yes, sir. Correct. That's about our cost. Exactly.
0: And then how do you guys get them there? Road trip?
16: Yeah. I mean, it's we kind of have a few different angles. So we have military holidays that we found are special. So that might be a Gold Star Spouse Day. So that would be a spouse who lost their loved one in combat, or Vietnam Veterans Day. We have a real soft spot in our heart for Vietnam veterans. We do a lot for them. We have 12 holidays that we try to cover and make sure that somebody's getting a flagpole in recognition to basically bring some relevance and some highlight to that day. So that's one of the things. The other thing that we do three of them a year, but we call them campaigns. And this is when basically we flex all of our assets. So we bring all of our manpower online at once, and we will put anywhere from 20 to 45 flagpoles in the ground. So for instance, Flag Day is kind of our flagship event. It just nests very well with what we do. Obviously, we do flagpoles, and Flag Day is somewhat of a, you know, a conspicuous holiday and doesn't really get its due diligence. So we, on that day, we really hammer down. And this year we put 37 flagpoles for veterans all across Northwest Iowa, 22 of which were in one town on one day. And Spencer, Iowa, which made a real big impact. Yeah, it was really, really special. So we can do the onesies and twosies, or we can get the whole posse on board and put in dozens.
0: And now, how do we get your attention? How do we submit our dad, our grandpa, our wife, or spouse? Do we submit that online? And how do you choose who gets a poll?
16: Right. So, yeah, everything that we do is through our website. Folks are encouraged to get on there, check out what we do. That's where you can submit a veteran for a possible future install. We do, in terms of the selection process, really it's geared about what our focus is going to be. So if we're going to be doing a Vietnam Veteran Day, for instance, we're going to go down through our database and we're going to find volunteers in the area that we're selecting. If we're going to be doing the Navy birthday, we're going to go through and look at veterans that were in the Navy. You know, so we really cast a wide net. It's not, hey, this is an Iraq war veteran. That's all we're going to focus on. We've done one for every single campaign to date, which is really special, to include a World War II veteran. So it depends where the volunteers are located. We're always looking for volunteers. That's what drives everything. If you have good volunteers, then veteran submissions will follow. The funds will follow. We've never asked for a dollar. We're not the kind of folks who ask for money. But you know, that's how we operate largely, yeah, through that website.
0: And then you touched on it there, but what do you need? Do you need donations? Do you need volunteers? Do you need volunteers all across the country? I mean, you personally can't go to every single one of these, do you?
16: No, I do not. I've got an amazing team. I'm fortunate to be surrounded by some of the most driven, ethical people that we have. And some of them are military, some of them aren't. You don't have to be a veteran to be on board. Mm-hmm. The installations themselves take no more than about 45 minutes. So it's a very rapid process. That's always a very good thing. And it has a definitive end state, which I think people are attracted to. When you're done, you know that you've left something, a permanent visual reminder that the veteran can look out of their window every single day or when they're pulling into their driveway and know that people still deeply care about what they did. I don't make it to all of them, but fortunately I am surrounded by an amazing team, and we've got team leads that go all throughout the state, and they'll be responsible for kind of housing the inventory and contacting the veteran. But I would say the need for us, you know, is funds. Basically, in my mind, I think of, you know, we are a completely volunteer-based force. So nobody's getting paid a dime for this. Quite the opposite. We've all put money into it, and we're happy, and we love doing it. But every $500 we get really is kind of what leads to another veteran getting a flagpole in their yard. I mean, our cost is about $750, but, you know, that's kind of the figure we always keep in our head. So,
0: yeah. Veteranflagpoles.org. I'm glad we're sharing it this week, Independence Day week. 4th of July is on Saturday. I've got my flag up. I've had it up year round. I've got my bunting up, though. Everything looks
16: that's
0: great.
16: Great.
0: It just look, you know, you just feel, it feels just so Americana to go down a street and see all the flags out. So I totally get this project, and why don't you, one more time, veteranflagpoles.org, but why don't you share another story with us? Because that first story was great. Give me another one.
16: Yeah, so, you know, recently in Iowa, we've had multiple soldiers that were killed in action in recent conflicts, and one of the soldiers that we lost, his name was Nate Howard, and we had the extreme privilege to show up at his wife's house. And it was a very somber install, but we were surrounded by a really faith-based, strong family. And when we left that yard, it was just really special to kind of look back in your mirror and see this American flag flying in a yard that this widow could look at every time and think about her husband, Staff Sergeant Nate Howard. And moving forward on, this is really special to us, and it's kind of serendipitous the way this whole thing worked out. But our actually, just through pure fate, our 250th install will happen on our nation's 250th birthday. And we are going to dedicate that to Sergeant Declan Cody, who was killed in action in Kuwait through a drone strike. And we are going to go to his parents' house and give him flagpole number 0250 in honor of his service and to memorialize his efforts to this country. So if it's, you know, there's just no shortage of emotion or stories. It's every time you walk on walk into one of these, you know, these install opportunities. It's just something special waiting behind. It's just, it's really, really cool.
0: Eric, you're doing some really great work. Founder and president of Veteran Flagpole Initiative. You can find them online, veteranflagpoles.org. 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Eric, thank you again for your service. 24 years, combat veteran, combat medic. Thank you so much for your service, and thank you for what you're doing after you got out.
16: Hey, thank you, sir. I really appreciate this platform. Thank you for what you're doing. And just one last reminder, anybody can find us on Facebook as well with Veteran Flagpole Initiative. Thank you so much for your time. Really greatly appreciate it. Happy 4th.
0: Thanks. Thanks, Eric. And that's going to be a great 250 that you just mentioned there. It is America at Night. I think I just got the chills thinking about that. VeteranFlagpoles.org is the website.
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0: I'm Josh Gilbert filling in for McGraw, and we just had a wonderful conversation with Eric Dolash, founder of Veteran Flagpole Initiative. VeteranFlagpoles.org is the website. Check that out. We got a text that just came in, 1-844-2-McGraw, 1-844-2-McGraw. 262-4729, and they sent a picture. It says, happy 250th, and it's a picture of what appears to be a Ford F-150 with double flags on the back. So I love to see that. Thanks for sending that in. But speaking of the flag, I saw what might be the saddest thing, the saddest story I have seen in a long time. This came out yesterday, NBC.com, NBC News posted this story. And the headline says, as the nation turns 250, many Americans say the Stars and Stripes is now a red flag. And it goes on to talk about how people are embarrassed to hang the flag or fly the flag because they think that it means people will think they're MAGA. There's a gentleman, a 72-year-old gentleman, who says that if we fly the flag, I love flying the flag, but if we do, we put out signs to make it clear that we are not part of the MAGA movement. Someone else said, I don't agree with what's going on right now. Master Sergeant Frank Chappell of the Air National Guard, he said instead of flying the U.S. flag, he flies the flag of the state of Pennsylvania. And it just made me realize, we all know what's been going on in the past 10, 15 years. When it comes to the flag, people not standing up for the flag, people wearing the flag, everybody's talking about the flag. But if you refuse to fly the flag, or you look at the flag and you say that's a symbol of a different political group, or they've hijacked my flag and I can't fly that flag now, you're hanging on too tight. If you're thinking that that flag is representative of you and your political persuasion only, you're hanging on too tight. And this is the week where we're celebrating 250 years of being a country. And NBC News has this is 8 pages of people talking about why they will or won't fly the flag. If we can't all just be on the same page when it comes to the Stars and Stripes, hanging it up. That's my flag. That's your flag. That's his flag. That's her flag. It's all of our flag. And I cannot believe that we are at a point in our country where we are so divided that even the flag has become a political football. This happens to just be the worst story that I have seen on what should be one of the greatest weeks, since 1976, since the bicentennial. But it does feel off. It does feel like whatever they're doing down there on the National Mall, everything that was leading up to it, it feels off. people aren't participating. People have checked out. People are not getting involved in what should be a huge celebration for this country, 250 years. We had that conversation with Kenessee Davis last night, talking about the Revolutionary War, talking about what all of that means even today, 250 years later. And we're arguing about the flag still? This is my flag. This flag is your flag. This flag is my flag from California to New York Islands. You know, this flag was made for you and me, and we should all be proud to hang it and fly it and put a light on it. You know, McGraw shared a story with me. I don't know if he shared it with you, but he had a neighbor come over and point to his flag, and he said, "Oh, I didn't know you were one of those." One of what? An American?
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27: Attending NATO, I'm Deborah Valentine, Fox News. President Trump travels to Turkey on Monday for the NATO summit. The meeting comes as the president says the relationship between the U.S. and NATO allies is not reciprocal.
28: Ahead of the summit, the White House says that it's looking to what it calls a posture review of shifting the burden of Europe's defense to Europe. Britain's ambassador to the U.S. appeared on Fox saying that that's a message that the U.K. accepts.
29: The outgoing British Prime Minister announced a huge rise in our defense spending. It adds up to $393 billion over the next 4 to 5 years.
28: President Trump will meet with Ukrainian President Volodymyr Zelensky at the summit. A senior U.S. official says the discussions will center on the urgency to end the war and that the president will likely also follow up with Russian President Vladimir Putin as well.
27: Fox's Alex Hogan reporting. As Iran holds a days-long funeral for its former Supreme Leader Ayatollah Ali Khamenei, killed in a U.S.-Israeli airstrike, President Trump, during his America 250 speech, touts the rebuilding of the U.S. military. Fox's Trey Yangst reports from Tel Aviv.
30: As President Trump addressed the nation, talking about the U.S. military and the work of U.S. forces during Operation Epic Fury.
31: We've had tremendous success. You look at Venezuela, you look at Iran, we wiped it out, wiped out their military.
30: The president's remarks come as indirect talks between the United States and Iran move forward. The ceasefire between these two countries remains in place as regional leaders have expressed the importance of continuing the memorandum of understanding. Despite the diplomatic progress, the funeral for Iran's late supreme leader, the Ayatollah Khamenei, has been a large display of Iranian propaganda as delegations from around the world traveled to Tehran to participate. The funeral will continue until July 9th with millions of Iranians participating.
27: Iran's new supreme leader has not made a public appearance during the six-day funeral for his late father. America's listening to Fox News.
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27: A Haitian truck driver who illegally entered the U.S. in 2024 is charged in the death of a Pennsylvania state trooper. The illegal migrant was under deportation orders. Fox's C.B. Cotton.
28: Investigators say Michael Bond veered his semi-truck off the highway and into another tractor trailer that was being inspected by state trooper Mike Paera. Bond now faces charges of homicide by vehicle and voluntary manslaughter, among others. Trooper Paera had just moved back home to help his mom, who had started cancer treatments, according to state leaders. Paera's death comes as Transportation Secretary Sean Duffy has tightened commercial driver licensing rules following multiple fatal crashes with illegal immigrant commercial truck drivers. We're told back in March 2025, Bond got a non-domiciled commercial driver's license in Massachusetts when he was still qualified and authorized to work under federal law.
27: Bond's license was renewed in February 2026. ICE has issued a detainer for him. Super Typhoon Babi on approach to Guam and the Mariana Islands, packing 175-mile-per-hour winds. Here's Fox Weather's Ari Sarsalari.
6: This would be the equivalent of a Category 5 hurricane. 180-mile-per-hour sustained wind with this one, and it's moving toward the Mariana Islands. Now, this is well east of Japan, if you're not familiar with the area. And Guam is a U.S. territory. Then we've got Rota, which is just north of there. I think they're going to take the direct hit. And then you've got Tinian and Saipan that are farther toward the north. Now, Saipan got hit by a typhoon a couple of weeks ago, pretty devastating one, Sinlaku, that also had some extremely strong wind, and there may still be some cleanup from that going on. I don't think there's any way at this point that Rota can avoid a direct hit. And there are about 2,000 people that live there. Now, this will have some impacts in Guam for sure.
27: The Fox Forecast Center says massive power outage and property destruction is forecast from Babby. I'm Deborah Valentine. This is Fox News.
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17: Rain, even rumbles of thunder as we look to the start of the business week. Part of the mostly cloudy skies for us here overnight. Temperatures drop down into the middle part of the 60s. Cloudy and cooler for us on Monday with scattered showers, even a few rumbles of thunder. Afternoon highs, middle part of the 70s. More rain Tuesday. I'm meteorologist Ken Boone from the Weather Channel on WIBX 950 AM and 92.3 FM.
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0: Filling in for McGraw tonight, I'm Josh Gilbert. Thanks for joining us. We were talking about the flag last hour, and did you see this? Carrie Underwood posted a video of her neighbors. She's driving in her car, has her phone hanging out the window, passing by every fence post at the similar cattle company in Franklin, Tennessee, every fence post is a flag for as long as your eye can see. In total, 1,800 American flags hung up on every fence post at the similar cattle company. Google Carrie Underwood and flag, and just take a look at this. This is quite the sight to see on this Independence Day week. Coming up next, we have an interview, a chat with Ernie Isley, the one and the only Ernie Isley of the Isley Brothers. And would you believe it? They have

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6: Fox News, I'm Deborah Valentine. A days-long funeral for Iran's late supreme leader, killed in a U.S.-Israeli airstrike in February, began Saturday and concludes Thursday. More from Fox's Trey Yingst in Tel Aviv.
7: The funeral for Iran's late supreme leader, the Ayatollah Khamenei, has been a large display of Iranian propaganda as delegations from around the world traveled to Tehran to participate. The funeral will continue until July 9th, with millions of Iranians participating.
6: Iran's new supreme leader has not been seen in public. U.S.-Iran peace negotiations are on pause. President Trump among world leaders planning on attending Tuesday's NATO summit in Turkey. Fox's Alex Hogan has more.
8: Ahead of the summit, the White House says that it's looking to what it calls a posture review of shifting the burden of Europe's defense to Europe.
6: President Trump is expected to meet with the presidents of Ukraine and Russia at the summit. 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
9: Rain, even rumbles of thunder as we look to the start of the business week. Part of the mostly cloudy skies for us here overnight. Temperatures drop down into the middle part of the 60s. Cloudy and cooler for us on Monday with scattered showers, even a few rumbles of thunder. Afternoon highs, middle part of the

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4: Welcome back to America at Night with McGraw-Milhaven. McGraw out this week. Josh Gilbert filling in for him. And I got a special treat. This is a treat for me, as well as you guys, the listeners. When I was getting married just a couple of years ago, there was one requirement. My wife wanted a real band. That's fine. I gave in on that. But I said they have to know Shout. Because you cannot get married in America without playing Shout. And we have with us Ernie Isley from the Isley Brothers.
5: Hello, hello.
4: And, of course, Shout came out in 1959. But I want to go back to the very beginning. I also, Ernie, want to talk about the influence that you have had on hip-hop over the years. I think two of the biggest hip-hop songs of all time, Today Was a Good Day by Ice Cube and Notorious B.I.G., Big Papa, they sample Isley Brothers' song, not to mention the fact that I think you've got a Grammy because of Kendrick Lamar.
5: Yes.
4: So not only have you guys, the Isley Brothers, had this career of your own, but now you're living on through future generations through samples, because everybody, and I want to find out where you were when you heard for the first time some of these songs. But Ernie Isley is our guest from the Isley Brothers. He is the guitar virtuoso behind Who's That Lady? And your brother Ronald. And you guys are still around. Your brother Ronald is the vocalist, and he's been there since the very beginning. Isley Brothers start in 1954 in Cincinnati, and Shout hits big in 1959. But you're much younger. What do you remember about the beginnings of the Isley Brothers before you joined the band?
5: When we would go see them in the shows, it was amazing. It'd be a room full of strangers. Lights go out. And they start performing Shout. And everybody would go nuts. They were a very hard act to follow. And nobody wanted to follow them. Jackie Wilson did not want to follow them. Otis Redding did not want to follow them. Nobody wanted to follow them because you couldn't follow them after that song. Everybody went nuts on it. And they still go nuts. Shout and Twist and Shout were performed by the Beatles before they came to America. And at that Shea Stadium concert, first song they did,
4: I've seen
5: Twist and Shout.
4: I've seen the videos, and you know, John used to say that he would try to save that for the very end because it just completely wrecked his vocal cords. But Ronald didn't have a problem with it.
5: No.
4: Twist and Shout comes out in 1962. The Beatles cover it, and you tell a famous story I want to talk about. You know, like I said, Ice Cube and Kendrick Lamar, but people were covering your songs.
5: Yes.
4: Even back in 1963. So you're how old on the playground, and kids come up to you and say, hey, we heard your brother's song covered by the Beatles.
5: Yeah. After the Beatles, you know, made their splash in America, I was on the playground in sixth grade, and we would be singing Beatles songs on the school bus, you know, to school, from school, and they started singing Twist and Shout, and then somebody said, hey, we got to talk to Ernie because that's their song. They came over to me, sixth grade, and said, hey, Ernie, you know, the Beatles, how you feel about the Beatles taking your brother's song? And I said, first of all, they did not take it. It shows that they were listening. It shows that they were influenced. And I'm glad that they were listening, and they recorded it, and you know, it's a flattering thing for them to have done it, and for it to be such a big signature hit for them. I think when you think of the Beatles, Twist and Shout emotionally is the Beatles. That's the four of them. That was before they split, and they were still in the growing period. I had a chance to run into Paul McCartney, and make a long story short, I went over to him and I tapped him on his, he was sitting down. I went over to him, I tapped him on his shoulder. He stood up at his full height and he gave me an embrace that just about cut my wind off. And we were both yelling in each other's ear. And I was saying, you know, Paul, you know, you and Ringo, George, John, you guys are just wonderful. And he said in my ear, Ernie, if it were not for the Isley Brothers, the Beatles would still be in Liverpool. And we happened to go on stage together, and we performed Twist and Shout. Jennifer Hudson was there. Bon Jovi was there. All sorts of people. And when we sang it, you know, Twist and Shout is like the equivalent of Happy Birthday. Everybody knows that song. Everybody knows the lyric. And they were all standing and clapping as we were doing it and singing along with us. And when we finished, you know, they gave us a standing ovation, like, you know, do something else. And I was like, that's not possible.
4: Yeah, we don't top that.
5: No. And the thing was, Jimi Hendrix was a house guest and an employee when I was 11 years old.
4: So Jimmy joins the Isley Brothers.
5: In 63.
4: Just as a touring guitarist, as a powerful part of the band.
5: He was part of the band. He was.
4: And where did you guys find him? This is before Monterey. This
5: yeah,
4: is before
5: 1963.
4: Woodstock, mm-hmm. 1963. Where did you guys find Jimmy?
5: They found him in Greenwich Village because the guitarist that they had, you know, quit.
4: Yeah.
5: Say, hey man, we got some gigs coming up, you know. You guys know anybody that plays guitar? I said, yeah. I said, yeah. Well, is he any good? He said, yeah. Is he better than the guy that we saw in North Carolina? I said, yeah. Is he better than the guy with Sam Cooke? Yeah. He's better than the guy with Wilson Pickett? Yeah. He's in Greenwich Village. Can't miss him. And they ran into him. Said, hey, understand you play guitar. Would you like to play with the Isley Brothers? He was like, are you kidding me? Yeah. Because he was unemployed at the time. Play something for me. I can't. Why not? My guitar's in the pawn shop.
4: Oh, no.
5: It's 1963. My guitar's in the pawn shop. I can't play anything. My guitar's in the pawn shop. All right, so they go to the pawn shop and get his guitar out. Play something for me. I can't. Why not? I need some guitar strings. So they get him some guitar strings, and he strings his guitar up, and you notice that he's stringing it up, you know.
4: Lefty.
5: And then he starts playing, and in about, you know, like 3 minutes, it's like, you're hired.
4: Yeah.
5: You know, you're hired. You know, you come with us to New Jersey, and we'll introduce you to the rest of the guys in the band and all. I can't make rehearsals in New Jersey. I don't have a place to stay.
4: So we stay with you guys.
5: Mm-hmm. We have a spare bedroom in our mother's house. And, you know, Jimmy, you play very well, but your guitar is kind of scruffy looking. We're going to have to get you a new axe. What kind of guitar would you like? He said, are you kidding me? He said, no. He said, Fender? He said, yeah. Got him his first white Fender guitar. Very first one they bought him. And he comes into the house. Ma's a new guitarist that we just hired. He's going to be staying here in the bedroom in the back. And Jimi Hendrix. This is my mother. Oh, hi, Mrs. Isley. And this is two little brothers, Marvin and Ernie. Hi. And we'd be playing kickball with my friends in the backyard, kickball or softball. They started playing something, and the game would stop. And all of us would run inside the house to the basement, and the band's on there playing. And, you know, you see Jimmy, and he's playing, and he hits a note, and he looks around in the air like the note is floating or something like that. And then he reaches out with his left hand and, like, grabs it and stops the note. And he looks over at us and winks. And we'd, you know, he'd be playing, we'd laugh, not because it was funny, but because it was good.
4: It was so good.
5: Yeah.
4: So how long was Jimmy with the Isley Brothers?
5: About two and a half years.
4: Is he on any of the records?
5: Yes. His first record was a song called Testify. He took a guitar solo on it, and the song was created as a showcase for him.
4: For Jimmy.
5: Mm-hmm. In October of 68, we had a rehearsal. Rollo had come up with this song. It's your thing. I do what you want to do, you know. And he sang it a cappella and is stomping his right foot. I can tell you who to sock it to. And then he stopped and he was waiting to see what we would say.
4: Was this the first big record that you played on?
5: Yes, it was.
4: And it's Your Thing.
5: Yep.
4: An all-time classic.
5: Yep. And he sang it on the first take. So, and that was the way it sounded. And it was supposed, they were trying to make it come out before 68 was over. But, you know, in November, you know, anytime in November of any year, you're going to hear Frank Sinatra. You're going to hear Nat King Cole. You're going to hear Andy Williams. You're going to hear everybody singing Christmas songs. So the record company did not want and would not release It's Your Thing because of that. So it went over into the next year in 69. And it came out, I think, in February of that year. And it's kaboom. It was, you know, that's been the biggest 45 of the Isley Brothers' career, and it was a monster of a record, and it still is in terms of its place among the singles. That's the biggest one.
4: Bigger than Shout, bigger than Twist and Shout. To this day.
5: Yes.
4: And when you hear it, when you're out and about, or you're watching a movie, or you're watching a TV commercial, and you hear It's Your Thing.
5: It's cool.
4: Yeah, I bet.
5: When we first played That Lady for the folks at CBS, and they heard it for the very first time, they said, well, you know, it doesn't have saxophones or trumpets, you know, like It's Your Thing. Has this guitar sound. We like it. But we don't know what kind of category to put it in. What do you guys suggest? And we were like, man, you know, just put it out. Just put it out, and it will make itself heard. And it turns out that it did. That was my senior year of college, my last year of college. And I could turn on my radio on AM left to right and hear That Lady.
4: Because it was on every...
5: I could turn on FM and hear That Lady. It was literally everywhere. And I had some guy in a philosophy class ask me something about Socrates and Plato. And did I know what the professor was talking about? And I thumbed through my notes and I found it. And his next question was, is that you play guitar on that record? I said, is that what you wanted to know? Yeah. He was like, yeah. Are you playing a Strat? What kind of amp are you out of? What your gauge of your strings? How'd you get that tone, man? Wow.
4: Do you think that Jimmy passed away, Jimi mm-hmm. Hendrix passed away in 1969?
5: 70. Mm-hmm.
4: You come out with this now infamous, I call it sizzling guitar mm-hmm. on That Lady. Mm-hmm. Do you think if you had a chance to talk to him,
5: He'd be laughing. He'd be cracking up laughing. And the reason why he'd be laughing is because Ernie was the one in the room with me whenever I was playing. So I would find a social studies book or something. You know, if I'd come out of my bedroom. He had his own room in the back, but he'd come out, and of course he'd have his guitar with him, and he'd be playing, maybe looking out the window in the front of the house, or be in the kitchen or whatever, you know. And I had my homework and all that, but I was really observing and listening to him. So he would have been laughing. So, you know, I was already experienced before everybody else. Because I already, you know, so when people heard it, it was like, a lot of people were saying when they heard that lady, it's like, that's Jimmy. It's like, no, it's not. It's Carlos Santana. It's like, no, it's not. Well, who is that? Ernie. It's like, who is Ernie? No. Oh, he's a brother?
4: He's the kid that was pretending to do his geography homework.
5: Yeah.
4: While Jimi Hendrix was practicing.
5: Yeah. So he'd be laughing. And he would have known, you know, without knowing it, but he would have known, like, yes. Yeah, because he was listening.
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4: Back to America at Night, back to our guest, Ernie Isley. He's in studio with us. Thank you so much, Ernie. And we were talking about that lady when we went to commercial break. And, and all these years later, Kendrick Lamar samples that sizzling guitar sound, and you find yourself with a Grammy.
5: Yeah.
4: How'd that happen?
5: Nice. Well, I understand that he was a big Isley Brother fan. And at some point, before he started working on that album, he sort of got all his Isley Brother records and went into a room and shut the door and was studying them and listening to them. And then that's why he decided he wanted to do, he wanted to use that lady. That was one of the songs he was using. And, you know... Wow, you know, it turned out really great for him. And, you know, all of the rappers really have, we didn't know this. I thought at the time that we were doing our records that although they were, you know, platinum and double platinum, I thought they would have been bigger than they were. But we didn't know about technology having its effect on music and folks doing something called sampling. So I was riding up La Brea Avenue towards Sunset one day, and I heard, I love it when you call me Big Papa, throw your hands in the air if you're a true player. I'm like, what is he talking about? Because I'll see some ladies tonight that you be having my baby. I started laughing. Not because it was funny, but because I said, he's going to have a hit. He's going to have a hit, and it's probably going to be bigger than ours, Between the Sheets. And it was.
4: So Between the Sheets comes out in the 80s.
5: Mm-hmm.
4: Notorious B.I.G. samples it in the mid-90s.
5: Mm-hmm.
4: When that song come, did you know ahead of time? Does the record label call you and tell you this
5: they
4: is coming?
5: They had sent us. They had sent us, as the sampling started to find its place, we found that we'd be getting requests to use our songs as sample. And Ronald showed me this letter one day about Notorious B.I.G. wanting to use Between the Sheets and something called Big Papa. But the first time I heard it was when it came over my car radio, and it's like, that's gonna be, he's gonna have a hit, and he did, and it's, there's tons of folks that did use Between the Sheets. I know Whitney Houston used it. Everybody was sampling Between the Sheets, but making it like it was just their record, you know, but they were using it as a sample. So we got sampled a lot by the rappers. And
4: Ice Cube. Today was a good day.
5: Today was a good day. Wow.
4: Footsteps in the Dark.
5: That was a monster.
4: Was that the first time that the Isley Brothers were sampled in that genre that blew up like it did?
5: No.
4: Or were people taking your stuff in the 80s?
5: That record was one of the biggest records of the year. There was another one. See You at the Crossroads. Bone Thugs and Harmony. That was the biggest record of the year, that year. See You at the Crossroads. And that's Isley's...
4: Isley sample.
5: Yeah. Make Me Say It Again, Girl.
4: Now Kendrick Lamar, he's a younger guy. He has a chance to go back and look at the Isley Brothers catalog. But people like Christopher Wallace, Notorious B.I.G., Ice Cube, even the guys in Bone, they probably grew up with this stuff. Did you ever have a chance to talk to Ice Cube and say, you know, did this play in your front room when you were a kid?
5: We saw him once in the airport, you know, flying. We happened to be flying back from New York to L.A., and he was on the same flight. And I went over to him and said, hey, man, thank you. You did amazing. You know, we love you. We love your version of what you did with the song. And Footsteps in the Dark and Ice Cube's version both got on Grand Theft Auto.
4: Oh, really?
5: Mm-hmm.
4: Both versions?
5: Yes.
4: Now, I got to tell you, Ernie, this isn't just because you came in and sat down and talked to us. Whenever I hear Ice Cube's version, I always go back to your version because I like it better.
5: Oh, hey, we're not mad at that either.
4: Yeah, but as a, you know, as a 12-year-old growing up hearing Ice Cube, it's the first time I ever heard this song.
5: Yeah.
4: It's kind of a revelation. Did he tell you why he picked that song?
5: He liked it.
4: You just liked it?
5: He liked it, and... he embraced it, and I guess he went into his garage or his basement, and, you know, he had cassette players or whatever that he could use to sample certain sections of the song. And then he just did his version, and it came out, and it seemed like everybody that heard it, his version, liked it, you know. And they had played it... at Dodger Stadium, the last World Series that the Dodgers performed, and they had him out there doing it, and he was using it. When Barack Obama was president-elect, and he was sitting along with his wife and the vice president in front of the Lincoln Memorial, okay? And Garth Brooks took off his cowboy hat and laid his guitar down and went to the mic and said, "Way!" I said, "Oh, my God." In front of Abraham Lincoln. You know, you make me want to kick my heels up and throw my... And the president-elect's... Both of his hands went up, his wife's hands went up, Joe Biden's hand, and the folks out there on the mall, all of them, you see all these hands going up, I was like, my God, on the song Shout. You know, that was a total surprise to me. I didn't even, and Garth Brooks, get out of here. You know, but he knew the song. Bruce Springsteen closes his show with Shout. You know,
4: to this day. So when you look back on what you were doing, I want to talk about the hip hop thing for just a second. You guys were still making records through the late 70s, early 80s. You're still making music today. But what did you think of rap when it first started? And did you ever think these, you know, they're taking the disco hits, but did you ever think, well, they're going to start taking ours too?
5: You don't know that. The only thing you know is that, you know, you have your music out there and somebody does it. I mean, I didn't know that this English group was going to do Twist and Shout.
4: Yeah.
5: I didn't, you know, only, much less that that English group was going to be as big as they became. And when the Beatles first performed on Ed Sullivan, I'm sitting on the couch. I'm on the left-hand side of the couch. My brother Marvin's on the right-hand side of the couch. And Jimi Hendrix is sitting between us. And Ed Sullivan said, ladies and gentlemen, the Beatles, you know. And they came out there and they performed. And a couple of days later, there was a meeting with the whole band. And my eldest brother Kelly took the floor and said, you know, this English group, this Beatles thing, this is not hype. This is not publicity. They have changed popular music or rock and roll as we knew it. It is changed. It's not going to go back. I don't know what's going to happen, you know, with Fabian or Bobby Rydell or maybe even Elvis. I don't know. But I think we're going to be all right because they do Shout and Twist and Shout. Now, they got two guitar players, but we got Jimmy. And he looked over at, I looked over at Jimmy when he said it, just, and he said it just like that. But we got Jimmy. And I looked over at Jimmy, and Jimmy was grinning ear to ear at that remark, because it was true, you know. And that nobody, you know, I knew, with all due respect, I knew nobody could hang with Jimmy. No, really. And that's 1963, 64. Yeah. You know. So there's, you know, you can be in a privileged kind of a situation just to know that you're a part of something that's unique. And I ran into Ringo Starr, too. And Ringo said, Ernie, you guys, the Isley Brothers, you all helped us hit our stride. It's very gracious of them, you know. And Paul had gone on stage after he, after we were both talking in each other's ear. Paul had gone on stage, and he said that, you know, Isley Brothers, you know, you're here tonight, but you guys helped us get to where we were trying to go. And then we sang Twist and Shout together, the first time the Isleys or a Beatle had ever done the song. My brother Marvin had a deluxe Cadillac in 1975 and big fat white wall tires, and it was like a beautiful orange color. And he was driving in New York, and he was over there near the Dakota, apparently. He came to a stoplight, looked up to his right, and John Lennon was over there. And John Lennon waved at him. And I said, did you tell him to get in the car?
16: Yeah.
5: He said, oh, no, man. I, you know, but I waved back. And I was like, yeah. But, you know, he had Isley on the license plate.
4: Oh, so he knew.
5: So he knew. You know, when he, between the way the car looked and Isley on the license plate, he just waved. And, you know, so you know this. It's amazing that the camaraderie that you can have with the different artists. When we were going to do a festival show at Yankee Stadium in 69. And my brother Kelly called Jimmy, and we were going to do it in like early July, I think. And Jimmy, look, we're going to do this show, this festival show, and we want you to wondered if you could do it with us. He was like, oh, man, great. I'd love to, but let me speak to my people first, and I'll get back to you. And a couple of days went by. And he called back and said, hey, Kelly, you know, I'd love to do it, man, but I have this commitment to something called the Woodstock Arts and Music Festival in August. And the promoters are concerned that they may lose ticket sales if I perform with you guys first. So he didn't have a crystal ball either. Yeah. But it's amazing that just the way that things go.
4: Where do you keep your Grammys? I don't get to ask this question a lot.
5: Oh, I have them on various mantles.
4: You know, some people are they get embarrassed by them. So, I put it in the bathroom to keep me humble. No. No, they're up on the mantles, and you look at them every day. Well, you can hang your hat on that, and that, as they always say, imitation is the best form of flattery.
5: Mm-hmm.
4: You guys have influenced generations of musicians as well, who have either sampled or just outright taken your songs and redone them. So, Ernie Isley, you've had a wonderful career.
5: Yeah.
4: I appreciate you sharing with us here on America at Night.
5: Yeah.
4: And I wish you good fortune in the future. You guys got your star on the Hollywood Walk of Fame.
5: Yeah.
4: And you're still playing music to this day.
5: Amen.
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4: Josh Gilbert filling in for McGraw tonight, and thank you so much for allowing me to sit in the chair for a couple of days. 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I'm inside a nice, cool studio. I hope you are keeping cool as well, because this is coming on a lot of parts of the country. St. Louis, Dallas, Nashville, Chicago, Detroit, D.C. 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So everybody stay cool for the 4th of July weekend coming up. And, you know, I saw weirdly, though, real hot. But in the northern Rockies, in like Montana, they have a strange late June winter storm. Snow in the Rockies. 99 degrees in D.C., snow in the Rockies. So I guess it's one of those things you can never really predict it. I guess the weather people can try to predict it. But did you see over in Europe the heat wave that's going on over there? And they say 1,000 deaths in France because of the heat. And I'm sitting here in, I'm a St. Louis guy. I know how our summers can be, 100 degrees, 100% humidity. And when they always say, oh, there's a heat wave back east, and all these media companies, they're all based in New York, and they're, oh, it's going to be a heat wave. And they say a high of 92. I just roll my eyes. Call me when you break 100. Call me when your humidity is at 95%. Then I'll give you your heat wave. But over in France, they said it hit 110 in Paris last week. 110 degrees. Yeah, I'm not rolling my eyes at that one. That's hot. That's real hot. And they say that they stopped selling alcohol in public and at public events and public things because alcohol and heat just do not mix. And they said there were a lot of drownings, actually, because people were jumping into any canal or any body of water that they could find, whether they're strong swimmers or not. And you top off that with a couple of drinks, and it's no good. So they suspended alcohol sales in Paris and parts of France during this heat wave because it is a pretty serious deal. 1,000 deaths. And they say that over there in Europe, a lot of these buildings don't have AC. They can't get AC just the way that they were built all those years ago. 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
29: America's celebrating its 250th birthday. I'm Ted Lindner, Fox News. The president firing folks up with a big speech over the weekend to commemorate the 4th of July and America's 250th birthday.
30: No people have done more good, shown more courage, made more progress, righted more injustice, or achieved more greatness than you, the American people.
29: This all in America's 250th birthday celebration in D.C. on Saturday night. President Trump praised the nation as the crowning achievement of human history.
30: The most extraordinary, most exceptional, most incredible nation ever to exist on the face of the earth.
29: In the storm-delayed speech, he honored veterans and also took aim at political opponents called communists and again insisted Congress must pass the Save America Act voting bill. Anger against the U.S. on full display in Iran, though crowds at the funeral for the Ayatollah have been chanting death to America. U.S.-Iran talks are on pause for the funeral. But regardless of that, Israeli Prime Minister Benjamin Netanyahu telling Fox,
31: deal or no deal, as long as I'm prime minister, Iran will not have nuclear weapons.
29: This is another U.S. service member has died in the conflict. The U.S. Navy calling off the search for one of 5 service members who were aboard an MH-60S helicopter that went down in the Arabian Sea. The other 4 were rescued. No name yet on the missing service member. Great news for the U.S. men's soccer team for Monday night's game. President Trump intervening on behalf of American star forward Fahlerin Balogun to get his red card suspension lifted.
32: FIFA announced that its judicial body was suspending the ban, something it also did with Portugal's Cristiano Ronaldo at the start of the World Cup. President Trump posting about it on Truth Social, thanking FIFA for, quote, doing what was right and reversing a great injustice. Greg Thompson, Fox News.
29: The U.S. takes on Belgium Monday night at 8 p.m. Eastern Time. 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
29: President Trump continues to press Congress to pass the Save America Act to crack down on voter fraud. The bill already passed in the House but failed in the Senate. House Oversight Committee Chair James Comer telling Fox is the big weekend show. Both sides need to link up.
9: Leader Thune needs to tell us what they can pass in the Senate. I mean, surely to goodness, we as Republicans can agree that you should have to show a valid ID to vote.
29: Senate Majority Leader John Thune has said Republicans don't have the votes to pass it, but the president's calling on the GOP to do anyway with a filibuster to get it across the finish line. Democrats strongly oppose the SAVE Act, arguing that requiring voter ID amounts to a voter suppression tactic that could disenfranchise tens of millions of eligible American citizens. World leaders preparing to gather in Ankara, Turkey for NATO's annual summit. It happens this week. Fox's Jonathan Savage will be there as well.
14: The 77-year-old NATO alliance appears to be more fragile than ever. President Trump has publicly doubted its value to the United States and expressed anger at what he sees as a lack of support.
15: I just want loyalty. You know, we're so loyal to them. We're always fighting for them. We have thousands of troops all over Europe.
14: He's also demanded European countries invest more in their militaries. The Pentagon is reassessing its transatlantic deployments. This week's summit will see NATO Secretary General Mark Rutte and others attempt to convince President Trump that Europe is paying its way and that the alliance is good for all its members. Jonathan Savage, Fox News.
29: Super Typhoon Bobby has made landfall on Guam and the Northern Mariana Islands. The powerful storm system, marked with howling winds and lashing rains, a typhoon warning remains in effect as the island braces for damaging wind gusts up to 100 miles an hour and prolonged periods of heavy showers. And Israeli Prime Minister Benjamin Netanyahu going to be on Fox and Friends Monday morning in our 7 a.m. hour to discuss a possible White House visit after President Trump's trip to the NATO summit. I'm Ted Linder. This is Fox News.
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17: Rain, even rumbles of thunder as we look to the start of the business week. Part of the mostly cloudy skies for us here overnight. Temperatures drop down into the middle part of the 60s. Cloudy and cooler for us on Monday with scattered showers, even a few rumbles of thunder. Afternoon highs, middle part of the 70s. More rain Tuesday. I'm meteorologist Ken Boone from the Weather Channel on WIBX 950 AM and 92.3 FM.
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3: You've written for all the big comedians. You'd turn out a hit.
4: I don't have the time.
3: Oh, but God.
4: Look, I don't have the time. Anyways, I couldn't do it.
3: Ridiculous. A guy with your reputation.
4: Yeah, a guy with my reputation, yeah. What do you know? Listen. 12 years ago, I was under cabs. Gustav Green, the hack license read. Cripes, how I hated the cabs. Worked like a slob, 12 or 14 hours a day for a lousy $27 a week. Now, do you blame me that I took to daydreaming? Like maybe it was my...

0: the best gag man in the radio business. Currently freelancing, unemployed, on the beach.
1: Well, if you're so good, why aren't you in there writing them yaks, wise guy?
0: Why? Because words I know, rib-tickling words, gags, yeah, jokes to make a corpse laugh. But plots, situations.
1: Situations?
0: Yeah, that's another story. I could coin a million if I could figure them out.
1: Well, look, situations. Now, let me tell you, I am a veritable Scheherazade on situations. I got a million. Now, look, for instance, the guy who says that if other fellas... I don't know, something clicked between me and Van Houser. From the beginning, I always hated his guts, the way he talked to me like I was dirt. But up in his room, I started feeding him stories, stuff I dreamed up on the cab. He put it into good words, and it came out very funny, too. Well, inside a couple of years, I was getting $1,500 a week, but I was tied to that guy. I couldn't work with nobody else. I'd sit down with another gag writer and nothing would happen. Yeah, I knew it was Van, or $40 a week in some broken-down job. So I hung on to him like a barnacle. I worked with him, ate with him, played with him. My place was just down the hall from his at the hotel. Sometimes I thought I'd go nuts if I had to look at his sneering, ugly puss another day. And the only satisfaction I had was that he needed me and hated me just like I needed and hated him. But one day while we were writing a spot for Schmo for a day, he throws me a very unfunny line.
0: Gus, my goon boy, you may be interested to know that I'm going to marry Julie Phelps.
1: Julie Phelps, a dancer?
0: That's right. She used to be at the club Catalina.
1: She making trouble for you?
0: Cut it.
1: All right. I didn't say nothing against her.
0: All right, you better not.
1: Okay, go ahead and enjoy yourself.
0: Well, thanks. So, Gus, my cornball colleague, we may not be seeing so much of each other, hence.
1: Oh, now, look, you don't mean that, but... Hey, now, wait a minute. What's going to be with our partnership here?
0: Well, we'll see. I'll talk it over with Julie.
1: No, Van. Now, look, I mean it. We've always done what we wanted to. Loafed all day, worked all night, ate and slept at any crazy hour. Mm-hmm. Now, no dame is going to stand for that.
0: Julie is different.
1: No dame is different.
0: Yeah, she knows how we operate. And she knows you, Gus.
1: Yeah, and she's not exactly crazy about me, neither.
0: I was just coming to that. Now, if you want to stay in with me, be nice to her, huh?
1: It won't do no good. Listen, Van, she'll make trouble between us, see? She'll work on that as soon as the knot is tied.
0: I said...
1: Now, listen to me. I'm your pal, Van. A dame like that is hard busy. You know what the club Catalina...
0: Well, Gus, Gus, Julie is one in a million. A joke man like you comes a dime a dozen.
1: Okay, if that's the way you feel.
0: That's the way I feel.
1: Pardon me for having any feet, hey.
0: All right, just be nice to her. No cracks.
1: Okay, so I'll be nice. Now, look, about Sunday's show...
0: Be nice to her. If you're not, Gus, we're finished.
1: Yeah, I said I'd be nice, but I knew it wouldn't do no good. Julie was a small-town girl who soured on Broadway after she had a bust-up with Nick Edwards, the mug who runs the Club Catalina, and she wanted out. And she was going to take Van with her, too, so it came to me that I'd better figure out a situation and pronto. She didn't like me because she was scared of me. I knew about her and Nick Edwards, and Van didn't. So I says to myself, I says, Gus, maybe the dame will scare away, hey?
2: Who is it, Van? Oh, Gus Green, what a surprise.
1: Hello there, Julie. Yeah, this is for you.
2: Flowers?
1: Yeah, Van told me about you, too, see, and I figured...
2: Oh, they're lovely. Come on in, Gus.
1: Thanks.
2: I miss flowers so much in the city. Back home, the garden's always full of them.
1: Yeah. Say, this is a nice place you got here.
2: Thanks.
1: Yeah, very swanky. Wasn't that chair once in the lobby of the Club Catalina?
2: Well, I bought it when they redecorated the place.
1: Oh, sure you did, honey, but it just reminded me.
2: About what?
1: I just happened to see your friend Nick Edwards today.
2: I haven't seen Nick in months.
1: Oh, sure you haven't, honey, but he's still carrying the torchola for you.
2: I'm not interested.
1: No, I didn't say you were, but you might be interested in the fact that Nick said, if Van Houser marries Julie, so help me, I'll kill him.
2: Did he say that?
1: Now, would I lie, honey?
2: Well, that settles it. I've had enough of show business. Van and me are going back home.
1: Oh, no, you can't do that to Van, Julie. This is his life. What's he gonna do in a small town?
2: I don't care. I'm sick of it. Sick of all the cheap characters, the bums and the hangers-on. If I want him to, Van will come with me.
1: Oh, look, maybe he would. Well, I'm sure he would. But, Julie, what I really wanted to say was, why don't you give me a few days? I'll go talk to Nick, and who knows, maybe I can fix the whole thing up.
2: Would you, Gus? I'd like to stay for Van's sake. I'd like to see him get a good job with regular hours. Maybe an advertising.
1: Sure. Nick will listen to me. Well, at least I can try, huh?
2: Thanks, Gus. You're nice. I didn't know.
1: And then I got another idea.
2: What's that?

0: Maybe the three of us could all work together.
1: Oh, I can't write. I can type.
0: Well, we need a secretary. We could dictate our stuff to you.
1: I don't know shorthand.
0: You don't have to. After all, what is a comedy script? Along the left-hand side of the page, you put the name of the character, and then you write out what he's supposed to say. Simple?
1: Sounds simple.
0: Well, you could spend more time with Van. How would you like to try?
1: I'd love to. Gus, it would be wonderful.
0: Sure, it'd be wonderful. For me. When she said she'd work with us, Julie was playing a part in a situation that I dreamed up. And let me tell you, it was a good one. Because it ended with me still making a grand and a half per week, and Julie Phelps, well, Julie Phelps was just not there.
2: Music chaser and a commercial. Credits and sign off.
3: Got that, darling?
1: Every word, Mr. Hauser.
0: Well, Van, how do you like our new secretary?
2: Oh, she's good, Gus. How come you had such a swell idea? Huh?
1: Gus, if this works out, I'll be the happiest person alive.
0: Oh, no, you won't, Julie. I will. Now, come on, I'd like to try dictating.
1: Mm-hmm, ready.
0: Okay, take a clean sheet of paper. Mm-hmm. Here's a gag sequence for the Fred Benton Show.
2: Oh, look who's writing gags.
0: Don't laugh.
2: Genius.
0: Now, look, Fred's talking to Mrs. Mishmash, mm-hmm. and she starts reading the wrong page of the script, you see?
1: Yeah.
0: Ready, let's go. Mm-hmm. Mrs. Mishmash, please don't laugh at me. Mm-hmm. I think we've made a mistake.
1: Uh-huh.
0: Now, Fred Benton, I know I have. Mrs. M., let's start all over from the beginning. Fred, if you love me, you will. Mm-hmm.
2: That's funny.
0: No, no, that's charming. No, this is Mrs. Am I going too fast?
1: No, that's
0: okay, fine. This is Mrs. Mishmash again. Mm-hmm. I would do anything for you.
1: Anything for you.
0: Fred, he says, I would like to see you.
2: Mm-hmm. Oh, I'm bored.
1: Okay. Now,
0: Mrs. M. again. Let's talk this over. How about tonight?
1: How about tonight?
0: Yeah. Fred, when? At midnight.
1: Midnight.
0: Mrs. Mm-hmm. M., come, I'm waiting for you right now.
1: You right now.
0: Did you get it all?
1: Mm-hmm.
0: Good.
1: Type it right
2: up. Wait.
0: What's the matter?
2: Don't bother, Julie. We couldn't use that corn even on the Benton Show.
0: All right, wise guy. Give it to me, Julie. I'll file it under sustainers.
1: Look, if you're going to fight, I'm not going to work for either of you. Van, be a dear and get me a pack of cigarettes downstairs, will you?
2: All right, honey. Gus, don't try to write any more of those charming gags.
0: Get lost.
1: Gus?
0: Yeah?
1: Did you get anywhere with Nick?
0: Well, Julie, he's softening up, but he wants to see you.
1: Gus, I don't want that man near me.
0: Now, look, you'll see him. You better start wearing black for Van. You know Nick Edwards.
1: I know Nick wouldn't stop at killing, but
0: Now, listen, Julie, I haven't got time to argue with you now. Van will come back, but why don't you come to my place tomorrow night at 11?
1: I'll run into Van for sure.
0: Well, then come before 8 and wait for me. We'll have rehearsals till then.
1: What about Van?
0: Tell him you're going to sleep early or something.
1: What if he calls anyway?
0: I'll cover you. I'll probably be with him anyhow.
1: He must never know about Nick.
0: I get it. Now, listen, Julie, you just leave everything to me, and in a couple of days, you won't have to worry about Nick Edwards again. Yeah, just leave everything to me, and you won't have to worry about anything anymore, Julie Phelps. Not even your own funeral. Come 8 o'clock the next evening, I paid a little visit to my apartment, long enough to see that Julie was comfortable and also to get the keys to her place out from her handbag. I drove over there and went upstairs to do some interior decorating. My kind. Gonna take Van away from Broadway, are you? Gonna send me back to $40 a week in a pig's ear, you are, Julie Phelps, get that? In a pig's ear! Now, just one more touch to complete the situation. A little business outside the Club Catalina. Hey, kid, come here. Here, listen now. Here's a dime, kid. Take this note in this here envelope and give it to Nick Edwards. And if anyone asked you, say a dame gave it to you. Got that? A beautiful dame. You got it from a beautiful dame, right?
2: Look, Gus. Gus, no more work. Let's not go.
0: What's the matter, Van? You tired?
2: No.
0: Well, what's eating you?
2: Well, you wouldn't understand.
0: All right, so don't tell me. I don't care anyhow.
2: All right, it's Julie. Said she had to go to bed early tonight.
0: So what? It ain't legal?
2: I called a half dozen times. No answer.
0: Uh-huh. Afraid she's still timing you, huh?
2: I didn't say that.
0: Yeah, but I know how you feel.
2: Yeah, well, mind your own business.
0: Look, my friend, I'll do you a good turn. Leave me dial the number for you. The
2: number's on the pad. Let's see what your fat fingers can do.
0: Okay. You could talk to her while I go down to my room to get my hat and coat. I'll take you for a drive before we hit the sack.
2: Well, sometimes you're even human.
0: Okay, here, take it. It's ringing now. I'll be right back.
2: I'll see.
1: Hello?
2: Julie, darling.
1: Van.
2: Honey, I'm sure glad to hear your voice. Where you been?
1: Why?
2: Well, I've been trying to get you all evening. No answer. Then Gus tried
1: Van,
2: to...
1: Van, dear, I told you. I was going home to get some sleep.
2: When I phoned, you must
1: have... Maybe it didn't wake me.
2: Well, now, baby, that's hardly likely with a phone right near your bed.
1: Sometimes I sleep.
2: Julie.
1: I can...
2: Julie, is there someone there with you?
1: Of course not, Van. I'm alone. I'm by myself. I'm... What are you... No.
2: Julie.
1: Van!
2: Julie.
1: Van!
2: Julie, what's the matter? Julie! Julie!
0: A very neat situation, you granted, Warden?
3: Sure.
0: Julie being killed in her apartment 2 miles away, Van hearing it over the phone, and me in the next room to him at the hotel. You like it, huh, Warden?
3: Yeah, I like it, too, and I did it. That was a very sensational situation.
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0: Van was still screaming into the phone when I came down the hall from my place a minute later with hat and coat draped over my very shaking arm.
3: I opened the door.
17: Gus. Gus, something's happened to Julie.
3: Huh?
17: Something's happened to Julie.
3: Well, how do you know? Did you get her?
17: Yeah, she answered the phone.
3: So?
17: Well, she sounded funny, like there was someone in the same room, and then suddenly she sounded like she was hit or choked or something.
3: Maybe it's just a gag she was pulling. You know, dames do that sometimes.
17: You think so?
3: Why, sure.
17: No, it couldn't be. I heard her, Gus. Gus, what should I do?
3: Now, come on, keep your shirt on, Van.
17: She screamed.
3: Did you call her back?
17: No, I didn't.
3: Well, why don't you?
17: So I call her back, that's what I'll do.
3: Sure.
17: Of course I'll call her. Hand me the phone.
3: Yeah.
17: Something's happened, I know it has.
3: Line busy?
17: No answer.
3: Yeah, but you just spoke to her a minute ago.
17: Gus, I'm worried sick.
3: Forget it, she's all right. Come on out for a ride.
17: Oh, no, I couldn't.
3: Look, tell you what I'll do for a pal. I'll drive you over there. You can check up for yourself. Van looked pretty grim as we drove over to Julie's place in the West 70s. I checked over everything I'd done and figured how I'd work out the rest of the situation. Now, we turned off Central Park West into the side street where Julie lived on the second floor of a converted brownstone. Hey, look, there's a guy coming out of the house. That's probably nobody.
17: He's making a getaway. Gus, follow him.
3: I never catch him now.
17: Oh, gosh, Gus, if you'd only got close enough to see his license number.
3: Well, I did.
17: What was it?
3: LK573498.
17: LK573498.
3: All right, Sam Spade, now let's go upstairs and visit Julie, huh? The door to Julie's apartment was wide open when we got upstairs, and the place was just like I left it. Like there'd been some kind of a fight. And then I saw where I'd made a mistake. The telephone where Julie was supposed to be strangled was as neat as a pin. I watched Van's face to see if he noticed it, but, well, he was too broken up to notice anything.
17: Julie. Gus, she was a sweet kid.
3: What do you mean, was?
17: I know. She's dead.
3: What do you know? All you see is that her apartment is all busted up.
17: I heard her scream, didn't I? Gus, I waited 20 years to meet a girl that I could marry. So help me, I'm not going to die till a guy who did this is in his grave. You'll see. You'll see, Gus. I'm kind of mixed up now, but in a little while I'll be able to think. I'll know what to do. Sure, I'll know what to do. Look, that's the telephone.
3: What about the telephone?
17: I'm gonna call the police.
3: No, Van, now wait a minute. Don't be crazy.
17: What?
3: Look, put the telephone
17: down. Why shouldn't I call the police?
3: It's very simple. You got no evidence she was murdered.
17: But I heard a scream.
3: Use your eyes, Van, will you? Use your eyes. Julie said she was in bed. Has the bed been slept in? And where's her coat? Where's her purse? And where's her hat?
17: They're not here, but she said she... You're right, Gus. You're right, I won't phone. Maybe she's still alive.
3: That's better. Now, look, Van, sometimes we haven't felt too good towards each other, but after all, we've been partners for a long time, kid, and I'll tell you what, I'll do anything. Anything you say to help you out.
17: All right, then, look. Look, just on an off chance, Gus, trace that license plate, will you? Let's find out who that guy was.
3: We went back to our hotel. I slept like a log because I knew that Julie was 10 feet from my bed in the closet, very dead, where she couldn't come between me and Van anymore. Next morning, I told Van I'd checked at the license bureau.
17: Whose car was it?
3: Nick Edwards.
17: Kathleen Edwards?
3: That's right.
17: Why, that dirty goon,
3: I'd like... You don't think that he...
17: I don't have to think. I'll let the police...
3: Now, wait a minute. Hold it. Look, Van, I never told you this before, but I knew all along that Julie was playing around with Nick Edwards.
17: With Nick Edwards?
3: Yeah. That's why I never liked her. Now, you better not call the cops. Maybe we was just busting in on a private little party last night.
17: No, I can't believe it. No, not Julie.
3: Well, we gotta find out where she is. And the guy who knows is Nick Edwards.
17: What makes you think he'll tell?
3: I'll tell you what. I'll call him at the club tonight and ask him over. I think maybe he'll accept me invitation. Well, Nick arrived at 11 p.m., and from my window, I watched him park his black car in a dark side street near the hotel, just like I told him to. Then I carried Julie's body down the back stairs and put it in the luggage compartment of Nick's car. Nobody saw me. And a few minutes later, I knocked on Van's door.
17: That you, Gus? Come in.
3: Hiya, Van. Hi, Nick.
18: Good evening, Gus.
17: Nick was just telling me, Gus.
18: Look, I'm just as worried about Julie as you guys are, see?
3: Yeah. That's easy to say.
18: Okay. Don't take my word for it. But I've had her house called every half hour all day.
17: Why'd you go there last night in the first place?
18: You haven't been around long, have you?
17: Never mind that wise guy. Why'd you visit my girl?
18: Who said she was your girl?
17: She was engaged to me.
18: She was tired of you.
17: Why, you know...
18: Sit down. She told me so herself.
17: When?
18: Yesterday.
17: Then you saw her yesterday, Nick?
18: No. No, I ain't seen her since she quit working at the club and started to pal around with your friend here.
17: But you just said that...
18: Julie was the only gal who ever had me on the ropes, see? But when she called it quits, I went along. She was too good for an ex-con like me anyway, I figured. But last night, someone gives me a note in her handwriting.
17: Oh? What did the note say, Nick?
18: It was the most beautiful thing I've ever seen. I read it over and over until I knew it by heart. Please don't laugh at me. I think we made a mistake. I know I have. Let's start all over from the beginning. If you really love me, you will. I love you. I'll do anything for you. I'd like to see you. Let's talk this over. How about tonight? When? At midnight? Come. Come, I'm waiting for you right now.
17: As soon as Nick Edwards left, I told Van I didn't believe anything he said, and as far as I was concerned, Nick either killed Julie or had taken her away. Van agreed with me, and we called the police. Ah, yes, it all made a perfect situation. The best I'd ever dreamed up. All of Nick Edwards' high-powered lawyers couldn't save him from being sentenced to the chair. Yes, sir, life looked pretty sweet, but there was just one thing wrong. Van's comedy was getting worse and worse. Fred Benton told us we'd have to get better or else. Now, we sat in Van's room sweating out a Benton program that was a day overdue. Van, for the love of Mike, will you pull yourself together?
19: Gus, I can't think.
17: You don't have to think. I gave you the whole situation. All you gotta do is write the gags for it.
19: Gags.
17: Now, look, in the first scene, Fred and Mrs. Mishmash steal a horse. But here's the twist. The horse is blind. You get it?
19: Yeah.
17: Well, come on, then, Gib. You know hundreds of horse gags. Now, just give them a twist and fit the situation.
19: I can't. They just won't come.
17: Look, if we don't get this script in tomorrow, Fred will can us. Now, come on, guy, will you write?
19: Oh, write yourself.
17: Dan, you know I can't write. I'm no good without a gag, man.
19: Get yourself another gag, man. I'm through.
17: Look.
19: Washed up.
17: You know it won't work, Van. You know that. I've tried it on the QT. I was afraid that someday we'd break up, but it never worked. With you and me, Van, something happens. We're a great team. Without me, you're just another guy making with words. Without you, I'm just another Joe. Now, don't you see, kid? That's why we gotta stick together. Even if we do hate each other's guts. That's why nobody can't never break us up. Now, come on, guy, write, will you?
19: I can't think of anything. Look, how we got something in the files we never used. You had a scene, you dictated to Julie. What was that?
17: Huh?
19: That Mrs. Mishmash
17: No.
19: Something, Fred. Was it, please don't laugh at me or something? I think we made a mistake.
17: No, Van, look, that's a no-good situation. That's
19: hey,
17: dead. Let's get something
19: Gus,
17: new.
19: It's a good situation.
17: No,
19: a very clever situation. All I need are the lines. Please don't laugh
17: now,
19: at me.
17: Now, Van, I'm telling
19: the
17: you,
19: lines,
17: it's no good.
19: The lines. Please don't laugh
17: I'm
19: at me.
17: I'm telling you, it's no good,
19: of
17: Van.
19: Of course, why didn't I think of that before? Those lines you dictated to Julie, they fit.
17: No, they don't fit. And besides, I can't ride gags. You know
19: oh,
17: that.
19: No, that wasn't a gag, Gus. That was a situation. The most desperate situation you ever invented.
17: Now, wait a minute. What are you beating your gums about
19: You'll
17: here?
19: Find out.
17: What are you going to do?
19: Operator, I want to speak to Inspector Martin at police headquarters. Get away from that door, Gus. I got a gun.
17: Now, don't shoot, Van. Wait a minute.
19: Listen,
17: don't shoot.
19: Don't move.
20: Police headquarters, Inspector Martin.
19: Oh, Inspector Martin, this is Van Hauser of the Julie Phelps case.
20: Hey, I've been trying to get...
19: Edwards didn't kill Julie. Gus Green did. And I got proof.
20: That makes it even worse. Edwards says you framed him.
19: Green did. Nick's note was a script dictated to Julie, minus the character names.
20: How about his alibi?
19: He dialed his own number, Inspector, not hers. And killed her while she was speaking on the phone. To make things look right, he messed up her apartment. I never could quite figure out why there were no signs of struggle around her telephone. Now I know. Yeah, he must have stowed her body in Nick's car. Better send some cops over right away before I shoot him.
20: Well, they're coming over, Hauser, to protect you. Edwards broke out about an hour ago. Watch out for him.
19: Nick Edwards?
18: Yes, Nick Edwards.
19: Huh? Nick Edwards.
18: All right, Hauser, come across with that gun.
19: Nick,
18: come on.
19: Nick, you heard what I said, didn't you?
18: So what?
19: I didn't frame you. Gus did. He's a guy with a situation.
18: So what? You took my girl away from me, didn't you?
19: No.
18: All right, give me that gun.
17: Now, Nick, wait a minute. Nick, what are you going to do with
18: nothing
17: that?
18: Nothing except to give me that gun, Hauser.
19: Gus, don't let him get that gun, Gus.
18: I'm a little too quick for you, Gus.
17: Now, Nick, please. Now, don't shoot me. Let me tell you how this
18: cut
17: was
18: it,
17: all...
18: You. I've had a belly full of your stories. They put me in jail, remember? They're all stuffed to me now, see? But like they say, there ain't no situation that can't take a new twist. Here's the twist to this one. You ain't gonna die for the murder of my poor Julie. No, no. You're going to die for something you didn't do.
19: What do you mean, Nick?
18: Just this. The murder of Van Hauser.
19: Well, they didn't believe me at the trial. So I'm up for killing my late, unlamented partner. But you know me. I always like a twist. They got Nick for killing Julie. Now I guess you can understand why I can't write the prisoner's annual show, can't you, Warden? Not without Van. And besides, like I said, I don't have too much time, do I? Before I go to the chair.

0: 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That's R-O-M-A. 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
1: 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Next Thursday, same time, you will hear Donald O'Connor as star of Suspense. 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
2: 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O'Shea also had a 1950s television series, It's a Great Life, created by a couple of writers from the Phil Harris and Alice Faye program, Dick Chevalier and Ray Singer. I'm Greg Bella. Next on Win Radio was our weekly visit with Bob Bailey as Johnny Dollar. We'll present part three of The Matter of the Medium, Well Done, right after this.
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2: 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This is part three.
0: From Hollywood, it's time now for... Johnny Dollar.
10: This is Tony Ricardo.
0: Oh, I've been hoping to get in touch with
10: you. Did you receive my note?
0: Was that your polite threat to kill me if I don't leave Carol Sharp alone? Yeah, I received it. And I have a sneaking suspicion the police department might be interested in...
10: No. Oh, please, I guess I acted a bit hastily. Perhaps you let me talk to you.
0: You want to take the threat back?
10: That still stands.
0: Then you don't leave me much choice.
10: Talk to me first. Believe me, you won't be sorry.
0: But I might be dead. Is that it?
10: I want to see you.
0: Can't do it now, but where can I reach you?
10: Sunrise 3, 9970.
0: Okay. Meantime, don't get trigger happy.
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0: Yours truly, Johnny Dollar.

0: Expense account submitted by Special Investigator Johnny Dollar, location New York City, to the Universal Adjustment Bureau, Hartford, Connecticut. Following is an accounting of expenditures during my investigation of the matter of the medium. Well done. Expense account item 7, 85 cents. Cab fare from the Bell Towers to the 18th Precinct Station and Sergeant Randy Singer.
1: So, you met Carol Sharp, huh?
0: Yep. I put on an act that would have done credit to the Theater Guild. Told her she looked exactly like a girl I dreamed about as a kid, a girl named Carol.
1: Oh, no. She swallowed it?
0: Not only that, but she gave me a lecture on veridical dreams and allied psychic phenomena.
1: You deserve an Oscar.
0: Also, she wants me to go with her and see this Madame Morgana Morgana.
1: Oh, good. When?
0: Tomorrow night.
1: Well, you're not figuring on skipping tonight's seance, are you?
0: Oh, no, not a bit. I want to find out what this stuff is all about, so I'll be prepared for tomorrow. This dame you have lined up pretty good?
1: She's got a big following. You ready to go?
0: Oh, wait a minute. You said you had the file on Tony Ricardo.
1: Oh, yeah, yeah. Here it is, waiting for you. There. Anthony Ricardo, alias Ricky Marino, alias Tony the Tip. There, here's his picture. Height 5'9", weight 172, eyes brown, hair sparse gray, suspected member of the Dutchy Sperling outfit, 12 arrests,
0: Andy.
1: No conviction, started as a rum runner back...
0: Hey, this is Tony Ricardo?
1: It's the guy.
0: Hmm, I would have sworn the man I talked to over the phone was in his 20s. Late 20s at most.
1: You talked to him?
0: After leaving an unpleasant little note under my door at the Towers, he called me on the phone.
1: And what kind of note?
0: Oh, nothing particular. Just a gentle suggestion I lay off Carol Sharp.
1: Threat, huh? Still got it?
0: But I'm sure that voice couldn't have come from this old geezer.
1: Yeah, well, frankly, I kind of wondered about the Sharp girl being interested in him, even though the file does show he's always surrounded himself with a bunch of young ones. You know, he's probably handed out more mink coats. Oh, Johnny, yeah, wait a minute. Old Tony's got a couple of kids. Here, Angela. Goes under the name of Angela Richards. At least she used that name at Bryn Mawr.
0: Bryn Mawr?
1: Yeah, and Sarah Lawrence College at Bronxville. Yeah, the old boy tried to keep the stigma of his past away from her, I guess. Yeah, you see, married to a doctor over in Hackensack. Respectable housewife.
0: Mm-hmm. What about the other?
1: Anthony Jr., age 26. That was last year. Let's see, that makes him 27. Now, Rutgers University class... not much of him. Unless I miss my guess, he's a chip off the old block. Now, you know where I can find him?
0: All I have is his phone number.
1: What is it?
0: Wait till I see and talk to him.
1: Yeah, that may be too late, is what I think he is.
0: Why not ask this medium about him tonight?
1: Yeah, that's... Hey, come on, we're late. Let's go.
0: Item 8, $1.20, cab to an old brownstone house somewhere over in the West 40s, way west, in a district that had seen better days. We were greeted at the door by a tall, gray-haired old gentleman, dressed in black, except for his white gloves, that somehow reminded me of a pallbearer.
2: Come in, Mr. Singer and Mr. Dollar. Clarabelle is about to begin. Psychometry is the mood this evening. Follow, please.
0: How do you know our names?
1: Oh, I had to give them to him when I made the appointment.
0: Now, what's this psychometry business?
1: You'll see.
0: Oh, wow. The music gives me the creeps.
1: Yeah,
2: into the temple, please. And be seated.
0: The temple turned out to be an old dining room. Bare wooden floor, heavy drapes over the windows. And as nearly as I could see, a bunch of chairs around in a circle filled with people. The sockets in the ancient chandelier that hung from the ceiling had red bulbs in them that barely glowed. We could hardly see a thing, although I'm sure the light went up very slightly when we made our entrance and then down again, as though somebody was controlling it with a rheostat. Our eyes were almost used to the semi-darkness by the time we seated ourselves in the circle. Nobody spoke, and the weird music from that scratchy record was beginning to get on my nerves or put me to sleep or something. I'm not quite sure what.
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0: Then suddenly there was a flash of light and a puff of smoke, and so help me. What the... Randy.
18: Shh, quiet. This is all part of the act.
19: Shh.
20: Greetings. Greetings,
19: Greetings, friends of the unknown.

0: friends of the mystics, of Votan the Indian boy, and the seventh son of the seventh son of Harry Schnoo the Mighty.
1: And there she stood, in the center of the circle where the flash had gone off.
0: Are we all in the mood?
1: She stood there draped in what looked, even in the dim light, what looked like a slightly soiled bedsheet, pulled in around her ample middle with a hunk of coarse rope. She wore a sort of turban, or maybe it was just an old dish towel wrapped around her head. A faint odor of gin pervaded the room. I guess her feet were bare, for she made no noise as she walked slowly around the circle, holding on a shallow metal tray. Taking a collection so soon, I wondered?
0: Each of you place upon the tray some object very close to you, something you have had a long, long time that has become a part of you.
2: Huh? Shh, you'll get it back.
0: And if the spirits are with us, and there are no dissenting minds among us, if Botan, the Indian boy from the world beyond, is willing to act as our control, we shall learn many strange things this night. Place something close to you upon the tray.
1: Will this watch be on?
0: You must not speak, but keep the mood. Keep the mood. Are we all in the mood?
3: Yes, sir. Yes, sir. Yes, sir. Yes,
0: sir. And now, dear friends, while I meditate and establish contact with the spirit world, Hemingway will pass among you for the tiny assurance that you join us in all sincerity. Now join hands to create the flux that will join our thoughts and minds and hearts and open the doors to enlightenment for all of us.
4: $5.
0: Botan, are you with us tonight?
4: $5, please.
0: Botan, will you answer
4: us? $5,
0: please. Are you with us now? Is that Botan that answers our call, or the little sister, Hyacinth? Ah, it is Botan. We may begin. I hold this ring. I feel the paramagnetic forces arising from it. This belongs to a businessman south of here. I seem to see clothing hanging in a large warehouse.
5: Yes, yes.
0: And the sound of many machines, sewing machines.
5: Yes, yes, that's right.
0: And many young girls working at the machines.
1: One by one, she picked the objects off the tray, held them in her hand, and gave a kind of character reading of the owners. Occasionally, somebody in the circle would respond in a way that made it sound like she'd guessed right. Other times, she'd just make with a lot of generalities that could apply to anyone. Finally, she picked up my watch.
0: This watch. I see tall buildings of stone and strange signs on them. I don't know what they mean. Tri-mutual universal adjustment.
1: Huh? Brandy.
0: And I see great sheaves of papers carefully folded. And on each one it says, policy. Policy. I don't understand unless... Insurance, yes.
1: This is fantastic.
2: Wait till she gets to one I put there.
0: The watch is from a young man. Clever, energetic. I will have many things to tell him at another time. But he must see me again. Often. And now, this other object that lay beneath the watch. I see a police badge.
6: The cops! Dirty crooks, the cops are on to us. We're being raided. Get them out of here. Hemingway! Anyway!
7: Get out of here. Come on, Jimmy. I may need a hand. Just a minute there, Clarabelle.
6: Take your filthy hands off me. Let me out of here.
7: You're not going anywhere until I have a talk with you.
6: Hemingway! Ditch me, ran out on me. I might have known he would at a pinch.
7: There isn't going to be a pinch if you'll just shut up and stand still a minute.
6: I wasn't doing no harm, honest officer, and all the money goes to charity.
7: All right, settle down. Where's the light switch? Got it ready.
6: I'll never live this down. Now look, officer.
7: You look, Clarabelle. All we want is some answers to some questions.
6: And you won't pinch me?
7: Not if you tell the truth. Johnny?
1: Yeah. Just how did you know so much about me? It certainly wasn't from holding that watch.
6: Okay, so it wasn't. Though some there are who can do it that way. That I've heard.
1: Well, go on.
6: No pinch?
1: No pinch.
6: Well, when your friend called to arrange your being here tonight, Hemingway, that bum, he would walk out on me.
1: Go on, will you?
6: Well, Hemingway asked where you come from, so we'd know if the spirits was propitious there. That's what we always say.
7: And I told him Hartford.
6: That's right. So what's Hartford? Insurance. If a client's in insurance, he responds like you done. So I keep pushing it. And if he ain't, well, at least he thinks I done pretty good by describing the place he comes from.
1: Yeah. What about the clothing maker right at the beginning?
6: Easy. He called from a hotel, so he calls the hotel back and gets his address.
1: You told him he was from the south of here.
6: Sure. Woodbine, New Jersey. Only business down there of any account is clothing and small farms.
7: Where'd you find that out?
6: State directory, any library. And anybody could see he was a businessman, not a farmer.
1: Well, I'll be.
7: And hooking him that way tonight, you could have had him coming back as long as he could afford it, huh?
6: Sure. And if it hadn't been for you, you double-crossed.
1: Okay. Now, what about the others?
6: Some we get the dope on and some we guess at. But there's always enough good ones to keep going.
1: So easy. And yet, I must confess she'd had me stop for a while. We talked with her a bit longer. Randy warned her to watch her step, and we left. Took a taxi back to my hotel.
7: Well, did you learn anything?
1: I should hope to tell you. What did the church-going spiritualists think of her kind?
7: They hate him, and I don't blame them.
1: Hmm.
7: Are you still going to see Madame Morgana Morgana tomorrow night?
1: Yeah.
7: Well, mister, that one won't be so easy to expose. If you can expose her.

0: Now, here's our star to tell you about tomorrow's intriguing episode of this week's story.
1: Tomorrow, the medium well done appears. Join us, won't you? Yours truly, Johnny Dollar.
0: Yours truly, Johnny Dollar, starring Bob Bailey, is transcribed in Hollywood. 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Be sure to join us tomorrow night, same time and station, for the next exciting episode of Yours Truly, Johnny Dollar. Roy Rowan speaking.

0: part 3 of our latest Johnny Dollar storyline. 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I'm Greg Bell, and earlier we had film actor Michael O'Shea in an offering of suspense. In his personal life, he was married to a familiar actress known for the following films: White Heat, The Best Years of Our Lives, and a number of Danny Kaye pictures, including The Secret Life of Walter Mitty and The Kid from Brooklyn. I'll provide her condiment-related name and then wrap up When Radio Was right after this.
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6: Marine death.
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15: The NATO summit. I'm Sue Guzman, Fox News. President Trump is going to travel to Turkey on Monday for the NATO summit this week. Comes as he says the relationship between the U.S. and NATO allies is not reciprocal. We have more from Fox's Alex Hogan at the White House.
16: Ahead of the summit, the White House says that it's looking to what it calls a posture review of shifting the burden of Europe's defense to Europe. Britain's ambassador to the U.S. appeared on Fox saying that that's a message that the U.K. accepts.
17: The outgoing British Prime Minister announced a huge rise in our defence spending. It adds up to $393 billion over the next 4 to 5 years.
16: President Trump will meet with Ukrainian President Volodymyr Zelensky at the summit. A senior U.S. official says the discussions will center on the urgency to end the war and that the president will likely also follow up with Russian President Vladimir Putin as well.
15: Millions of Iranians are taking part in a massive funeral procession for the country's late supreme leader killed in the early days of the Iran conflict. Anger against America evident as thousands chanted death to America, death to Israel. Israeli Prime Minister Benjamin Netanyahu telling Fox News.
18: Deal or no deal, as long as I'm prime minister, Iran will not have nuclear weapons.
15: And Netanyahu will join Fox and Friends Monday morning in the 7 a.m. hour discussing a possible White House visit after President Trump's trip to the NATO summit. The conflict has apparently claimed the life of another U.S. service member. The Navy suspending the search Sunday for one of five members aboard a helicopter that crashed into the Arabian Sea. Four others rescued. Officials said the downing of the chopper was not the result of hostile fire. And President Trump intervening on behalf of American soccer star forward Phelan Balogun.
19: FIFA announced that its judicial body was suspending the ban, something it also did with Portugal's Cristiano Ronaldo at the start of the World Cup. President Trump posting about it on Truth Social, thanking FIFA for, quote, doing what was right and reversing a great injustice.
15: U.S. takes on Belgium
19: Greg
15: Monday.
19: Thompson,
15: America's
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15: Russia launching waves of missiles and drones targeting Kyiv overnight into Monday, leaving at least seven people dead. Comes hours after Ukraine's president warned of another large-scale attack that was imminent. Explosions echoing across the city as civilians sought shelter in metro stations. President Trump continuing to press Congress to pass the Save America Act to crack down on voter fraud. The bill already passed the House but failed in the Senate. House Oversight Committee Chair James Comer telling Fox's The Big Weekend Show that both sides need to link up.
23: Leader Thune needs to tell us what they can pass in the Senate. I mean, surely to goodness, we as Republicans can agree that you should have to show a valid ID to vote.
15: Senate Majority Leader John Thune said Republicans do not have the votes to pass it. The president is calling on the GOP to do away with the filibuster to get it across the finish line. Democrats strongly oppose the Save America Act, arguing that requiring voter ID amounts to a voter suppression tactic that would disenfranchise tens of millions of eligible American citizens. World leaders preparing to gather in Ankara, Turkey for the NATO annual summit.
24: The 77-year-old NATO alliance appears to be more fragile than ever. President Trump has publicly doubted its value to the United States and expressed anger at what he sees as a lack of support.
25: I just want loyalty. You know, we're so loyal to them. We're always fighting for them. We have thousands of troops all over Europe.
24: He's also demanded European countries invest more in their militaries. The Pentagon is reassessing its transatlantic deployments. This week's summit will see NATO Secretary General Mark Rutte and others attempt to convince President Trump that Europe is paying its way and that the alliance is good for all its members. Jonathan Savage, Fox News.
15: Super Typhoon Bavi making landfall on Guam and the Northern Mariana Islands. Powerful storms marked with howling winds and lashing rains. 100-mile-an-hour winds expected. I'm Sue Guzman. This is Fox News.
26: Rain, even rumbles of thunder as we look to the start of the business week. Partly to mostly cloudy skies for us here overnight. Temperatures drop down into the middle part of the 60s. Cloudy and cooler for us on Monday with scattered showers, even a few rumbles of thunder. Afternoon highs, middle part of the 70s. More rain Tuesday. I'm meteorologist Ken Boone from the Weather Channel on WIBX 950 AM and 92.3 FM.
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0: Hey folks, up first is the second half of an episode of The Great Gildersleeve. One that finds Gildy and his nephew Leroy visiting a haunted house. And then later, Howard Duff will star as Dashiell Hammett's literary detective Sam Spade, embroiled in the tears of Night Caper. Well, at the end of our previous show, we indeed were on the search for ghosts with Harold Perry as Uncle Mort, and Leroy played by Walter Tetley. As we resume, announcer John Wald will bring us all up to speed. I'll just let you know this is from April 20th, 1949.
1: Last night, the great Gildersleeve set out to prove to Leroy that there's no such thing as a haunted house. But while he was out at the mysterious Willoughby place, a strange thing happened. First, the door opened. Then there were hollow footsteps. And then a weird, ghostly sound. What did the great man do? Well, he ran away. It's morning now. We find him telling Marjorie all about it.
2: I tell you, Marjorie, I heard those sounds just as plain as anything.
3: Oh, sure.
2: Well, I did. And Leroy heard it, too.
3: Uncle Mort, why don't you admit it? It was dark and scary out there, and you imagined those things, that's all.
2: I did not.
3: And then you ran away. My big, brave detective.
2: No, Marjorie.
4: More coffee, Mr. Gildersleeve?
2: Bertie, you believe me, don't you?
4: What, Mr. Gildersleeve?
2: I did hear something out there last night.
4: Yes, sir.
2: There's something going on in that house.
4: Yes, sir.
2: I wouldn't get scared about nothing.
4: No, sir.

0: right.
1: Hey, Commish.
0: What?
1: Boom!
0: Floyd, just cut my hair.
1: Okay. Boom, boom, boom, boom.
0: Floyd.
1: Only kidding, Commish. You know, I don't blame you for running away last night. I'd have run, too.
0: You would?
1: Sure.
0: Then you believe me, Floyd, huh? You think I did hear something out there?
1: Sure.
0: You don't think there's a ghost in that house, do you?
1: No. Something worse than that. A dangerous criminal.
0: A criminal?
1: Yep. Probably a counterfeiter.
0: What?
1: Well, that's what those guys always do. Pick out some place like a haunted house so nobody will come near them.
0: They do?
1: Sure. I'll bet this fella's out there right now grinding out $10 bills.
0: Ugh. Oh, well, could be.
1: Sure, that's your big chance, Commish.
0: Hmm?
1: Everybody's laughing at you now, but if you was to catch this guy, you'd be the Dick Tracy of Summerfield. Probably get a big reward, too. Maybe $500.
0: $500? You think so?
1: Sure. If I was you, I'd go out there and investigate tonight.
0: By George, Floyd, I'll do it. I'll show the judge and everybody who's afraid.
1: Attaboy, Commish. I'll be home rooting for you.
0: Yep. Thanks.
1: And Commish.
0: Yes?
1: You might cut little Floydie Munson in on that reward.
0: Well, we'll see, Floyd. I'll catch that counterfeiter if it kills me. Whoop. What am I saying? I better go see the chief of police.
2: Now, Commissioner, you don't know there's a counterfeiter out in that house.
0: Well, Chief, there's somebody out there. What about those footsteps I heard?
2: Now, Mr. Gildersleeve, those footsteps were probably just a rat running around.
0: Well, if it was a rat, he was wearing shoes.
2: That's very funny. Ho, ho, ho.
0: Yes, yes. Well, I'm going out after this fellow tonight, Chief. Are you coming with me or not?
2: Well, Commissioner, I guess I shouldn't let you know.
0: Now you're talking.
2: This fellow might be a dangerous character, all right.
0: Naturally. He's probably a killer.
2: Well, I can't let you face a killer without any protection.
0: That's swell. Then you're going out with me?
2: No, I'm going to give you a permit to carry a gun.
0: Yeah. Thank you very much.
2: Oh, not at all, Commissioner. Sign right here.
0: What a chief of police.

0: Well, guess I'd better get out to that house. Getting kind of late. Hope I can sneak downstairs without waking the family. Oh, better turn off the light. I'll tiptoe.
1: Hiya!
0: Oh, Leroy.
1: Where are you going?
0: Out to the Willoughby house.
1: What?
0: That isn't a ghost out there, Leroy. It's a dangerous criminal, and I'm going to get him.
1: Really? Gee, can I go out there with you?
0: No, my boy, you go on back to bed. It's too risky. He's probably a killer.
1: Gosh, you're sure brave, Unc.
0: Well, some people don't think so, but I'm going to show them.
1: Atta boy, Unc.
0: Well, my boy, I'll be back in a little while.
1: Yeah, I hope so.

0: Well, be there pretty soon, I'm afraid. Guess I'll have to go through with it now. Me and my big mouth. Wonder if that fellow is a killer. No, I just won't think about it. Get some music on the radio. Cheer myself up.
1: Well, Flatfoot, I caught you snooping around here, didn't I?
2: Huh?
1: Well, you made a big mistake coming out here. You're not getting out of this place alive.
2: Oop.
1: I'm gonna drill you so full of holes you'll look like a piece of cheese.
0: I hope it's Kraft.
1: Well, big boy, here's a present for you.
0: Think I'll try another program.

0: Well, come on, Gildersleeve. You wanted to be a detective. Wish the moon would come out. What's that? My heart's pounding so loud. Sounds like somebody's following me. Isn't that silly? Somebody is following me. Wonder who it is. Nobody out here but me and the killer. The killer. He's after me. He's gaining on me. This is the end, Gildersleeve. Goodbye, Marjorie. Goodbye, Leroy. You can have my detective set.
1: Hey, Commissioner.
0: Oh, Chief Gates. What are you doing out here?
2: Well, Commissioner, I thought it over and decided it wasn't right to let you come out here all alone.
0: Oh?
2: After all, we're fellow jolly boys.
0: Oh, thanks, Chief. I'm certainly glad you're here.
2: Well, glad to be here. Well, Commissioner, let's get on with the manhunt.
0: Manhunt? Oh, yes.
2: Just stay right behind me.
0: Good idea. Here's the gate.
2: Shh. Mustn't let him hear us. He might take a shot at us.
0: Oh, yes.
2: Be careful going up these steps.
0: I will. Stumbled.
2: Shh. Here, I'll open the door.
0: Yeah.
2: Say, kind of spooky in there, isn't it?
0: Sure is.
2: Well. Guess we ought to go in.
0: Yeah. Guess we should. The door's open.
2: I'll tell you, Commissioner. You go in and I'll stay out here and be the lookout.
0: Huh? Why can't I be the lookout?
2: Oh, no, no. That takes experience. You go in and flush him out.
0: Flush him out?
2: That's right. And I'll leap on him when he runs out the door.
0: Well, look before you leap. The fellow running out might be me.
2: Okay. Go on in, Commissioner.
0: Well, all right. Stop pushing me.
2: Oh, don't worry. I'll be right here.
0: Oh, don't lock the door. Dark. Can't see a thing in here. Killer's probably hiding someplace, ready to spring at me. I'll just feel around. Oop. Feels like a face. Chin. Big nose. Ears. Antlers? A moose head. Yeah, I guess he isn't in this room. Better try the hall. Cobwebs. Here's his floor. Wouldn't creak so loud. He's liable to be... There it is. I'm getting out of here. No, I'm not. He's not going to scare me. I'll show him. Oh, brother. Sounds like it's coming from that room there. There's a light out of the door. I'll get my gun ready here. What did I do with that permit? Wish I could stop shaking. Well, I'll sneak up on him. Well, this is it, Gildersleeve. The killer's just outside this door. Courage now. I'll take him by surprise.
3: Your hands.
4: I've got you.
3: Well, hello, Mr. Gildersleeve.
0: Phoebe! Phoebe, what are you doing here?
3: Well, I come out here several nights a week to practice.
0: Practice?
3: Yes, I just bought this cello, and Mrs. Phoebe won't let me play it in the house.
0: Oh? Oh, brother, I don't blame her.
3: Well, nobody can hear me way out here. Of course, I'm just a beginner.
0: Oh, my goodness, and I thought you were a counterfeiter.
3: How's that?
0: Playing a cello in a place like this. Peavy, you're the biggest boob in Summerfield.
3: Well, no, I wouldn't say that.
0: Oh, come on in, Chief, and bring your harmonica.

0: be. You're getting pretty good on that cello.
1: Thank you.
0: Good night, folks.
2: Harold Perry is the Great Gildersleeve in an episode from April 20th, 1949. I'm Greg Bell, and up next here on Wynn Radio was Private Detective Time. The Adventures of Sam Spade starring Howard Duff will begin right after this.
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2: 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And this episode is the Tears of Night Caper. 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
11: Sam Spade Detective Agency.
12: Phanetum Est.
11: Mr. Who?
12: Phanetum Est. It is finished. Latin.
11: Oh, Sam?
12: What's left of me, sweetheart?
11: Well, where are you? What happened? Who did it?
12: Here. Everything. And what?
11: What?
12: No, I asked you first.
11: Sam.
12: Now you're making sense.
11: Well, did that Mr. Mortuus get in touch with you?
12: Demortuous nil nisi bonum.
11: Oh, Sam, stop it.
12: Second year Latin, F. Speak well of the dead.
11: You mean he's dead?
12: If you have tears, prepare to shed them now. This one ends up worse than Rigoletto. Have your extra handkerchief ready, get some organ music on the radio, and I'll be down to dictate my report on the Tears of Night Caper.
13: The
1: Marshall Hammett, America's leading detective fiction writer and creator of Sam Spade, the hard-boiled private eye, and William Spear, radio's outstanding producer-director of mystery and crime drama, join their talents to make your hair stand on end with the adventures of Sam Spade. Presented by the makers of Wild Root Cream Oil for the hair. 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

0: Sam, you... Oh! Sam, your face! What happened to it?
1: Many, many things, Eph.
0: But it's also kind of... raw. Oh, Sam.
1: In time, Effie, my wounds will heal.
0: Oh, I'll bet that Mamie Gagan had something to do with it. I could tell when she came in here that she was going
1: the
0: to be...
1: Mortuus nil nisi bonum.
0: Huh?
1: Latin, speak well of the dead, remember?
0: Oh,
1: she... One thing at a time, sweetheart. Let's get this over with. I want to find a doctor.
0: Oh, you're so brave, Sam. Carrying on in the face of your face.
1: Sure.
0: You won't be satisfied until you just die for your profession.
1: Well, if I do, nil nisi bonum, Effie. Nil nisi bonum.
0: That means...
1: Latin means, you have bony knees.
0: Oh.
1: Date, July 24, 1949, to Miss Daphne Arlington from Samuel Spade, San Francisco, license number 137596. Subject, the tears of night. Dear Daphne, I hope this will clear up a few things in your mind. I hope it'll let you know how you got where you are and what happened to put you there. It all has an illogical beginning, middle, and end. At 3, yesterday afternoon, my loyal secretary and confidant, Miss Effie Perrine, a doll, who has been rehearsing a Cockney play for television, flung open my office door and said...
2: Miss Mamie Gagan to see Mr. Spade.
1: I said, cooey. Miss Mamie Gagan looked everything the name implied, from her lately blonded hair to her genuine alligator shoes. I might add, she weighed in at approximately 160 and was in very good condition.
3: You, Spade.
1: I am he. Sit down, please.
3: Ah.
1: Don't you believe me?
3: I hate gumshoes. They all stink.
1: Something in your background. Perhaps as a girl. I'm just assuming that you were one.
3: All gumshoes are nosy. They talk too much. That's why I don't like them. Here.
1: For me?
3: Who else, stupid?
1: Oh, and it says, pay to the order of Samuel Spade, $100, signed Mamie Gagan, co-signed Johnny McCall. All right, is it good?
3: You wise guy or something? Sure it's good. I'm the treasurer. Get your hat.
1: In this weather?
3: We gonna go see Johnny.
1: McCall?
3: Yeah.
1: Why are we gonna see Johnny?
3: Johnny wants you should do something for him.
1: What does Johnny want I should do for him?
3: Come on, Spade, what's the matter with you? He'll tell you.
1: I'd just love to hear you talk, Mame, that's all.
3: All this gaffing ain't getting us nowhere. The boss is waiting. Gumshoes talk too much.
1: Yes, ma'am. Well, maybe we do, but ours is a lonely profession. Mamie led me to a large Cadillac parked in the no-parking zone. She tore the ticket up and ate it. We got in and charged through traffic towards Burlingame. About a half a mile this side of the main highway, we turned off to the left. Pretty soon, we were winding up a private road to a fine old colonial mansion. Two or three private patrolmen were guarding the entrance. They all needed shaves. They kind of nodded as we went up the front door. Naturally enough, it didn't open, but a peep shutter did.
4: Yeah?
3: It's me, Feely. This is the private peeper the boss wants to see. Open up.
4: Okay.
1: How are you feeling, Mr. Feely?
4: Screw. All kinds of folks around.
3: This way, Spade. Mamie, I got your peeper.
5: Okay.
3: Inside. Here he is, Johnny, flat feet and all. His name's Spade.
4: I know. I picked him myself. Go on, beat it.
3: I hate gumshoes.
1: Boom.
4: Don't mind Mamie. She's kind of bitter.
1: Yes, she is. Yeah.
4: We did a lousy job on our hair last time. It's all streaky.
1: Yeah, I noticed.
4: Go on, sit down.
1: Nice place, Johnny. Nice place. How's the gross?
4: Oh, ain't as good as running beer, but... them days are gone. I do all right. 2 crap tables, 2 faro games, a little roulette in the living room, but I have to be careful.
1: Yeah, you seem to have plenty of muscle outside to keep you safe and comfy.
4: Ah, punks, all of them. But the best I can get nowadays, no good gunsels left. Guess they all got married and settled down or something.
1: All right, Johnny, it's cool and it's nice out here. You make a living and I got a check for $100. Why?
4: Well, in my line, I don't generally have much use for a private eye. I don't generally like them.
1: Neither does Mamie.
4: But I can use one right now. Ever see this before? No? Well, it's a little bit of necklace.
1: Necklace case.
4: Called the Tears of Night or something.
1: Yeah?
4: It's worth quite a chunk of Gitas. These 4 diamonds are good stuff. Dame named Daphne Arlington left it here a week ago when she went in for a plunge at the roulette table. She left it for a standby till she raised the cash. Kind of a screwy dame. You know, a widow with a lot of money. Boyfriend named Lenny Epich. Mm-hmm. Paints or something. Mm-hmm. Well, she sent me a check today for the 5 G's she lost, and I just want you to take this thing back to her.
1: That all?
4: Yeah, that's all. I got my dough. She gets a necklace. You're a licensed bonded investigator, insured. It's safe with you. I couldn't trust any of my punks with it, and I don't like to be seen in public. So you just take it back. It's all very simple.
1: Uh-huh. Now that you've told me how simple it is, suppose you give me the unexpurgated sequel. Did her check bounce?
4: Yep. All right. You want a drink? There wasn't any check, Sam. She called me a couple of hours ago and said if I didn't have this thing back to her by tonight, she'd call a load of cops and come out here and tear the joint apart.
1: Not such a screwy dame at that. You're stuck?
4: You telling me. If she comes with cop, I'm closed for season. I'm getting old.
1: Oh, you're not old, Johnny.
4: Feely was running the table. I didn't know he'd taken this thing for security till we counted up.
1: Stupid Feely.
4: I should have pushed his mush in or something. Letting a dame like that make us a setup.
1: Well, maybe you'll do better next time.
4: Oh, ain't gonna be no next time, Spade. Well, here's her address. Here's the ice. Just take it to her and I'll chalk it up to experience.
1: You better get yourself a new boy at that table, Johnny.
4: You telling me. You telling me.
1: Well, bye.
0: Lenny, I thought you'd never get here. The performance begins at 8:30, and you know how the traffic is, and if we're going to have a bite to eat. You aren't, Lenny. Where's Lenny?
1: I don't know, Miss Arlington. I'm supposed to deliver some jewelry.
0: Jewelry? That would be mortuous. Mortuous.
1: Mortuous. Yes, but I...
0: What are you looking at?
1: Your throat.
0: Really? Well, really, Mr.
1: Spade, Sam Spade.
0: Well, really, Mr. Spade. I'm only waiting for Lenny to get here so we can make the first curtain a streetcar. And we're going to be late if he doesn't get here. You can understand that, Mr. Spade.
1: You're going to be a little early. Streetcar doesn't open until Monday.
0: Well, already, and he hasn't shown up. Well, good night, Mr. Spade.
1: Hey. The white ermine cape you were wearing and the black strapless thing needed a touch. But you had it. A diamond necklace. In fact, the tears of night, the same one I had in my pocket, Daphne, was hanging around your lovely neck. I rebuzzed your buzzer and knocked on your door for quite a while until it was quite evident that you were not going to open up. Under the hallway light, I snapped open the necklace case. Mortuous, you had said. And mortuous was what it said stamped inside the case. A gloomy word with a gloomy address. The White Hotel on Turkey.

0: Hannibal Mortuus, at your service, sir.
1: If ever a man had the look of death, it was this one who had its name. He was older than old, cadaverous, and in his skull-like head, his eyes were white. He was wearing a flannel nightshirt.
0: You find me a bit indisposed, Mr. Spade. The clerk at the desk said it was a matter of jewelry. Therefore, Hannibal Mortuus is at your service. Now then, sir, what is so urgent?
1: I came to ask you about a diamond necklace. I found your name stamped on the inside here.
0: House of Mortuus, most respected name in diamonds, as well as all the lapidary arts. Most respected. Fine jewels and the name Mortuus are synonymous the world over. I am the last of four sons. But continue, Mr. Spade.
1: Well, I just want you to take a look at this.
0: And how do you come in possession of the Tears of Night, sir?
1: Well, a man named Johnny McCall, who runs a gambling club, hired me to deliver it to a lady named Daphne Arlington. She lost it at the roulette table. She left it there until she could raise the cash.
0: Deplorable conduct on her part. Daphne Arlington, most indiscreet young lady, to be sure. I recall my interview with her when her late husband, Sidney, ordered this necklace. A lovely body, propelled by a ridiculous mind. For shame, such conduct, a gambling house, the Tears of Night, a pawn.
1: This is real, then? It isn't phony?
0: Mr. Spade, I am a gemologist. The House of Mortuus. Of course, it's real.
1: Take a good look.
0: When an artist creates a dazzling thing of beauty such as this, would he be so unlikely as to forget the time, the patience, the agony of his creation? See how each stone is carefully mounted to capture every single pinpoint of light.
1: Mm-hmm.
0: An incomparable masterpiece. An incredible money.
1: How much money?
0: On the wholesale market, about 10,000.
1: Arlington?
0: He paid 25, but he had it, as I say, incomparable.
1: Yeah. Yeah, well, I saw another one just like it tonight.
0: You're ridiculous. The finest workman at best could only create a crude resemblance. This kind of work demands an artist, sir, an artist. But tell me, latent in unguis herba, huh?
1: My second year Latin escapes me.
0: A snake in the grass. Something wrong?
1: Something wrong, yeah.
0: You are concerned for the safety of this piece. I have a small safe in my room. You may have the key if you care.
1: I'll take it with me. Thank you, Mr. Mortuus.
0: My pleasure, Mr. Spade. Omnia mortuus bonum vocat est. All speak well of Mortuus, of Panza. Good evening.
1: In the dismal lobby of the White Hotel, I asked the night clerk for some wrapping paper and 20 cents worth of stamps. It was a hunch, plus the fact that outside in the street I spotted two of Johnny McCall's unshaved gorillas. They were looking up at the front of the building. Mr. Mortuus must have switched off his light or something because their eyes suddenly dropped and I saw them separate, one on each side of the front door. With shoulders carefully hunched, I stepped out into the lonesome night. I hoped they would think I was carrying my .38, which I was not. They didn't.
2: Here's the paper, Candy. You want to ask him for a match? Candy's nearsighted.
1: That's too bad.
3: Yes, him, Ernest. Got a match, Spade?
1: Yeah, not so close.
2: Candy asked if you got a match. He's a dummy, Candy. He don't answer.
3: Got a match, Spade?
2: What'd I tell you? He's a dummy.
3: He don't look like no dummy.
1: Take your hands off.
2: He's a dummy, all right. Ain't you, Spade? See, he's a dummy, Candy. I told him about you being nearsighted and he wouldn't answer.
3: He don't talk.
2: Go on, smart boy. Tell him, tell Candy how sorry you are about him being nearsighted. I told you he was a dummy, Candy.
3: All private eyes like you.
2: Candy asked you a question. He wants to know if all private eyes is like you.
3: I don't like no dummy.
2: We ask questions and he ain't told us nothing. That makes him a dummy.
3: Maybe we'd find out something if we went through his pockets.
2: Yeah, even a dummy's got pockets. Ain't that right, dummy? Hold him, Candy.
1: All right, boys, you played the scene real good and I'll see what I can do for you.
3: Hey, you talk.
2: Yeah. Make him talk again, Candy.
3: Yeah.
2: Make him talk bigger, Candy. Bigger. Bigger.
3: He talks real nice, but he don't say much. think maybe he's tough, Ernest?
2: Yeah, maybe. Hold him up.
3: See? He ain't so tough.
1: No, I wasn't. I didn't feel like talking on that quiet little street where the only noise was my face pounding on their fists. I didn't have the necklace anymore, but they had to find out the hard way. The hard way for me.
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1: I remember trying to wake up a couple of times. I was dreaming that we were driving along in a giant Cadillac. Big Mamie was sitting on my lap. She was eating a diamond necklace and spitting out cherry pits, which Mr. Mortuus grabbed, looked at through his jeweler's glass, and then tossed into a roulette wheel. Then we had a blowout, and the whole car vanished with everybody screaming, "Demortuus, Demortuus." Somewhere around 7 in the a.m., I began to get a feeling. Several feelings, and all of them hurt. I had been dumped in the grass in a fairly nice neighborhood. In your neighborhood, as a matter of fact, Daphne. And 5 minutes later, I was climbing the steps to your apartment. I thought maybe you'd let me wash my face in your bathroom. Also, you seemed the logical one to question, since nothing else made sense. You was sitting in a large chair. The drapes were drawn, the door was slightly open, and only the light from the hall seeped in. You had the phone on your lap. The receiver was off. My guess was right. You were looking at nothing.
11: Oh, Mr. Spade, it's you. You came back. You've been in an accident.
1: I don't think you'll need this.
11: Oh, well then, Mr. Spade. Well then, I suppose you've met some people tonight who know a great deal about me.
1: A gambler, a jeweler.
11: Did they tell you about Lenny Epich?
1: No.
11: He's really a dear, Mr. Spade. Quite the nicest boy I've met since Sidney was killed in that horrible automobile accident. Sidney and I had so many things together. I do think he enjoyed being alive with me. I mean, I cried when Sidney was killed. I really did. I cried.
1: Miss Arlington,
11: I didn't know what to do. I cried. That was 3 years ago, but now I have Lenny. He's really a dear. I do think that Lenny will be a very prominent artist someday. I do. Lenny asked me to marry him tonight.
1: He did?
11: I've been very lonely since Sidney died. Lenny isn't interested in my money. Lenny has some money of his own. My tongue adjusted to my mouth. Did that ever happen to you, Mr. Spade?
1: Sometimes, yes.
11: Perhaps I should see a correctionist. I'm glad you came by again. I didn't know you were a detective the first time.
1: Who told you?
11: Why, Mr. McCall. I really can't understand money.
1: Please, Miss Arlington.
11: I know it must be strange to you, but look at them. But some people live for it. Some people die.
1: Please, Miss Arlington, we can't get anything done.
11: Look, they do look so funny. So very funny. I've seen them count money. So much money, and I really believe that is all I live for. Oh, look at me.
1: You were pointing at something across the darkened room. It took me 10 seconds to find the light switch. Stretched out on your floor, they looked funny, all right. Candy and Ernest, both of them as dead as you can get.
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23: Hello, darling. Darling, I've been waiting all night. I knew you'd telephone and give me your answer. I knew you'd marry me.
24: Your name, Lenny Abbott?
23: Why, yes, but I was expecting...
24: My name's Spade. I'm a private investigator. I'm calling from her apartment.
23: Daphne's?
24: Now, listen. There's been a couple of murders here.
23: Murders?
24: She's had quite a jolt. She's going to need you and all the help she can get to bring her out of it. I've called homicide, and it might be pretty rough for her.
23: I'll be right over.
24: Bring a doctor.
23: Right.
24: And a lawyer. I'm afraid she'll need one of those, too.
23: I've got a good one. We'll be there. Thanks, Mr. Spade.
24: He showed up about the same time the crew from homicide got there. Your fiancé is a good guy. He talked fast and urgently, as did the doctor and lawyer he brought with him, and through their combined efforts, you were removed not to police headquarters, but to the private hospital in which you are now a patient. It was obvious from the powder test that you could not have fired the .45 which ended the lives of Candy and Ernest. It was also obvious that the murders had been done elsewhere, but who had done them remained to be seen.
25: Spade, I've been expecting you. Come in, sir. I've been amusing myself with your chessboard. Sit down. Oh, you had a hectic night.
24: Yeah, your boys were pretty rough.
25: Candy and Ernest, two men of another world, Mr. Spade, not our world. Allow me to apologize for that action.
24: I want more than an apology, Mr. Mortuous. And if that's my gun and it looks like it, it's got a hair trigger. And if you'll pardon me for saying so, your hands are a little shaky.
25: I underestimated you, Spade. Such an ingenious method of protecting the tears of night. Why, sir, by the simple expedient... of placing it in an envelope and mailing it to yourself from my hotel lobby. You hired as guardians the entire United States Postal Service, not to mention the armed forces.
24: Thanks. What happens now?
25: We wait for the mail.
24: Just tell me where I'm wrong, will you, Mr. Morsewitz? McCall wanted me to get caught with it. He didn't know it was real. You'd made a phony for him. Only you found out it wasn't phony when I came to your place. Then there was a double cross.
25: If you can bear my vanity, I've invented a new word. Triple cross. It has a ring to it, eh?
24: Oh. Including Mamie?
25: Mamie and her friends have been very valuable to me, but I must necessarily exclude them from sharing the profits.
24: Mamie knocked off Candy and Ernest?
25: Abetted by the last of the House of Mortuus.
24: You planted them in Daphne's place?
25: Mamie and I. A crude touch, I thought, but it had a purpose. I happen to know that Mrs. Arlington has for a long time been on the verge of a nervous breakdown. With two cadavers in her living room, she was very unlikely to discuss a bogus necklace with the police. And I doubt very much if she knew she was wearing the original or the imitation, frighting her.
24: That's the lousiest thing the House of Mortuus ever did. She walked in and found them.
25: If you had merely returned the real necklace to her, it would have been simple to make an exchange, and none of this would have been necessary. But then...
24: I know. You just sit here and wait for the mail.
25: We wait... for the mail.
24: What about your other playmate?
25: I'm afraid I'll be sought for a murder or two or three this night. Mimi.
1: She got it, too?
25: Yes.
1: Where are the police going to find her?
25: Oh, in my hotel room, which I departed hastily once the room clerk had informed me of your ingenious method for protecting the necklace. I shot her there.
1: You work cheap.
25: Cheap, sir? I don't understand.
1: A $10,000 necklace? It's not quite a king's ransom, you know.
25: The tears of night are worth five times that. I'm afraid I misinformed you as to their value. I didn't want you to become suspicious.
1: You are a really horrible, terrifying old man. I suppose you think you'll get away with it.
25: I don't intend to get away with it. An old man, yes, but I intend to spend my remaining years...
1: They'll pick you up before you get to the airport.
25: I doubt that. I shall turn the tears of night into cash. And with a well-laden purse, I shall guarantee to elude the police over half the world. In 2 years, perhaps three, they'll get me. But I have spent the money.
1: We have a visitor.
25: Caution, Spade. I do shoot well. Answer it, tell them to go away. I'll be right beside you. All right. Open it.
0: One side, Spade. I got a gun.
1: Obvious.
25: Mimi.
0: I thought I'd find you here waiting for the mail. You dirty... You didn't do such a good job on me.
25: Caution, my dear. I have a gun, too.
1: Everybody but me.
0: I can last long enough to let you have it.
25: Not so good, my dear. Your loss of blood has made you groggy.
0: Still good enough to...
1: It was almost a photo finish. Kind of leaned into the wall with a pained and amazed look on his face, and he seemed to try to walk.
25: Mr. Spade. Mr. Spade, sir, I believe I've been shot. I'll need a little assistance. I can't seem to hold my feet, sir. I can't seem to hold my feet. This was an awkward plan at best. Remortuus nil nisi bonum, Spade. Or if your second year Latin escapes your memory.

0: period and a report.
1: Oh, Sam. All those people.
0: Four in all.
1: And that poor girl, Daphne. How she must have felt when she saw it. Oh, Sam.
0: Yeah, it was pretty bad.
1: You poor darling.
0: Well, it's about time.
1: Now you go right home. In fact, I'm going to take you home.
0: Yeah? Then what?
1: Well...
0: You are a registered nurse, maybe?
1: Well, I...
0: Go type that up. I am completely well, and when you return, we shall Indian wrestle.
1: Certainly, sir.
2: 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Shopping note. 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
3: 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Can you name the fella and the series? 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
20: The NATO summit. I'm Sue Guzman, Fox News. President Trump is going to travel to Turkey on Monday for the NATO summit this week. Comes as he says the relationship between the U.S. and NATO allies is not reciprocal. We have more from Fox's Alex Hogan at the White House.
21: Ahead of the summit, the White House says that it's looking to what it calls a posture review of shifting the burden of Europe's defense to Europe. Britain's ambassador to the U.S. appeared on Fox saying that that's a message that the U.K. accepts.
22: The outgoing British Prime Minister announced a huge rise in our defense spending. It adds up to $393 billion U.S. over the next 4 to 5 years.
21: President Trump will meet with Ukrainian President Volodymyr Zelensky at the summit. A senior U.S. official says the discussions will center on the urgency to end the war and that the president will likely also follow up with Russian President Vladimir Putin as well.
20: Millions of Iranians are taking part in a massive funeral procession for the country's late supreme leader killed in the early days of the Iran conflict. Anger against America evident as thousands chanted death to America, death to Israel. Israeli Prime Minister Benjamin Netanyahu telling Fox News.
23: Deal or no deal. As long as I'm prime minister, Iran will not have nuclear weapons.
20: And Netanyahu will join Fox and Friends Monday morning in the 7 a.m. hour discussing a possible White House visit after President Trump's trip to the NATO summit. The conflict has apparently claimed the life of another U.S. service member. The Navy suspending the search Sunday for one of five members aboard a helicopter that crashed into the Arabian Sea. Four others rescued. Officials said the downing of the chopper was not the result of hostile fire. And President Trump intervening on behalf of American soccer star forward Phelan Balogun.
24: FIFA announced that its judicial body was suspending the ban, something it also did with Portugal's Cristiano Ronaldo at the start of the World Cup. President Trump posting about it on Truth Social, thanking FIFA for, quote, doing what was right and reversing a great injustice.
20: U.S. takes on Belgium
24: Greg
20: Monday.
24: Thompson,
20: America's
24: Fox News.
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20: Russia launching waves of missiles and drones targeting Kyiv overnight into Monday, leaving at least 7 people dead. Comes hours after Ukraine's president warned of another large-scale attack that was imminent. Explosions echoing across the city as civilians sought shelter in metro stations. President Trump continuing to press Congress to pass the Save America Act to crack down on voter fraud. The bill already passed the House but failed in the Senate. House Oversight Committee Chair James Comer telling Fox's The Big Weekend Show that both sides need to link up.
37: Leader Thune needs to tell us what they can pass in the Senate. I mean, surely to goodness, we as Republicans can agree that you should have to show a valid ID to vote.
20: Senate Majority Leader John Thune said Republicans do not have the votes to pass it. The president is calling on the GOP to do away with the filibuster to get it across the finish line. Democrats strongly oppose the Save America Act, arguing that requiring voter ID amounts to a voter suppression tactic that would disenfranchise tens of millions of eligible American citizens. World leaders preparing to gather in Ankara, Turkey for the NATO annual summit.
38: The 77-year-old NATO alliance appears to be more fragile than ever. President Trump has publicly doubted its value to the United States and expressed anger at what he sees as a lack of support.
39: I just want loyalty. You know, we're so loyal to them. We're always fighting for them. We have thousands of troops all over Europe.
38: He's also demanded European countries invest more in their militaries. The Pentagon is reassessing its transatlantic deployments. This week's summit will see NATO Secretary General Mark Rutte and others attempt to convince President Trump that Europe is paying its way and that the alliance is good for all its members. Jonathan Savage, Fox News.
20: Super Typhoon Bobby making landfall on Guam and the Northern Mariana Islands. Powerful storms marked with howling winds and lashing rains. 100-mile-an-hour winds expected. I'm Sue Guzman. This is Fox News.
0: So, you know, I'm a dog, and I'm kind of new to this family, but I've noticed a trend. 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

0: From the City of Angels near the Pacific Ocean, good morning, good evening, wherever you may be across the nation, around the world. I'm George Norrie. This is Coast to Coast AM. Emerging artist bumper music for the first couple hours. Full information on these incredible talented people at coasttocoastam.com. And later tonight, The Supernatural, as we wrap up the Independence Weekend. Hope you had a good time. Happy birthday, America. Here's what's happening. A Delta Airlines flight was struck by a fireworks mortar while descending into Chicago's Midway International Airport on the 4th. According to the FAA, the Delta Flight 1076 landed safely at Midway around 8:30 p.m. local time Saturday night after the crew reported that a fireworks mortar struck the aircraft shortly before landing. Everybody was okay. In Iran, the largest crowds yet are expected for the main funeral procession of slain Supreme Leader Ali Khamenei on Monday. His son and successor Mojtaba Khamenei has still not appeared publicly as Iran prepares for a third day of public mourning. The proceedings have been marked by signs of defiance and calls for revenge, including from a poet who read a piece attacking President Donald Trump. But some Iranians in Tehran say they're apathetic and frustrated about the entire event. Meanwhile, traffic in the key waterway is steady but not increasing, according to maritime authorities. Officials are expected to discuss the Strait's security at this week's NATO summit. Tom Danheiser has more.
1: Well, George, the three sons of the slain Iranian leader prayed beside his coffin and those of four other family members Sunday. However, the son that took over Iran's new supreme leader did not make an appearance. Khamenei was killed on the first day of the U.S.-Israel war on Iran on February 28th. Meanwhile, despite a fragile ceasefire brokered last month, both the U.S. and Iran have recently traded retaliatory strikes following Iranian attacks on cargo ships. Authorities have said

0: Death to America, which is what the three-day festival is currently. It's no real surprise that none of the leadership or political powers at all have made appearances, because they're afraid to show their faces simply because they will end up getting targeted. The events, they're going to be fairly predictable. Death to America, America's a Satan, you know, let's kill, blah, blah, blah. For the most part, the events are currently peaceful inside the Gulf, but it's kind of still simmering. The Iranians are actually suffering at the moment because of a glut on the market of oil. And one of the reasons why we're seeing some of the agreements that they're making are starting to lighten up on is because certain corrupt figures within their government make a considerable amount of illegal money on the side, selling black market oil and oil products. One of the most favorite, of course, is tankers full of kerosene, seeing as how that is a government-supported kind of issue. The price support for their local population is maintained, and a good portion is siphoned off to sell on the open market, more or less to line the pockets of certain officials. So no surprise there, and no surprise with the Israelis. They're still squared off on the Lebanese. We'll probably see some more exchanges on both sides, both by the Israelis and ourselves, and by the Iranians and Hezbollah and several other groups that are currently sponsored by the Iranians. Do not expect peace anytime in the near future. The basic policy of Iran is to negotiate a temporary truce so they can regain power and strike again. A permanent truce is going to have to come with a change of regime. And so far, we don't have that happening.
1: Hopefully soon enough. Thanks, Charlie. A new theory published in Frontiers in Psychology attempts to explain why researcher Kais proposed what he calls the dying moment dream hypothesis, arguing that the experience is best understood as a dream state that the brain generates in response to oxygen deprivation. When the brain stops receiving input from the outside world, it turns inward, flooding consciousness with memories and emotions drawn from the person's own life. The theory's most provocative claim is that the emotional tone of the experience, peaceful or even hellish, is shaped by the person's accumulated emotional history. A life defined by love and connection would, in theory, produce a very different ending than one weighed by trauma and unsolved guilt. Cultural extent plays into it as well. In Christian cultures, the bright light is perceived as a being, while in Japan, it's more often reported as an inanimate object. Fascinating discussion. We'll check this out. This weekend, of course, America celebrated its massive milestone, our 250th birthday. We have spent the last 24-plus hours honoring the heroes who fought for our national freedom. But what did those incredible founding fathers and presidents actually believe about the freedom of the soul? It turns out that some of our greatest leaders, including George Washington and Abraham Lincoln, had profound, undeniable encounters with the unseen world. Here to share the ultimate message of spiritual independence is Sandra Champlain, host of the podcast on the Coast to Coast AM Podcast Network, Shades of the Afterlife. Hi, Sandra.
2: Oh, hey, George. You know, when we look back behind the history books, it's amazing to realize just how deeply our greatest leaders relied on the reality of the afterlife. George Washington rarely preached publicly, but in his private letters, they reveal that he had this reliance on what he called divine providence, an invisible hand actively guiding human destiny. When writing letters of condolence to grieving friends, Washington constantly comforted them with the immortality of the soul, reminding them that death is merely a peaceful transition. He famously wrote, "The soul, immortal as its sire, shall never die." In fact, George, during a brutal, freezing winter at Valley Forge, when the entire revolution was on the brink of collapse, Washington had a profound vision of an angel showing him the future of the nation and granting him the inner strength to carry them through the dark

0: blackness. And when Washington passed away at Mount Vernon, his famous last words were simply, "I am not afraid to go." Then we can look at Abraham Lincoln. During the darkest days of the Civil War, after the tragic loss of his 11-year-old son, Willie, historical records show that evidential mediums were brought directly into the White House. Lincoln and his wife, Mary, attended seances right inside the executive mansion to find spiritual peace and connect with their son. He even had a chilling premonition just 10 days before his assassination, dreaming of weeping soldiers guarding a covered casket in the East Room, telling him the president had been killed. These revolutionary and legendary leaders understood that while earthly freedom is a hard-fought gift, spiritual freedom is our eternal birthright. Thank you, George.
1: Sandra, what's new with Shades of the Afterlife?
0: Well, episode 298 is out, and it's about the ultimate independence. So there's more details about Washington and Lincoln, along with wartime soldiers' near-death experiences and their deathbed visitations.
1: Love it. Thanks, Sandra. Up next, Thais Gibson back with us on Coast to Coast as we talk about the attachment theory and what it all means to us on Coast to Coast AM. 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
1: And welcome back to Coast, George Norrie with you as we wrap up our Independence Day weekend. Hope we had a good one. Thais Gibson with us, PhD, founder of the Personal Development School, and the creator of the Integrated Attachment Theory, a framework she has spent over a decade developing to help people reprogram the subconscious patterns that quietly shape their relationships. Her work bridges attachment theory, neuroscience, and practical subconscious rewiring. Her book is called The New Attachment Theory. Thais, welcome back. How have you been?
5: Hi, George. Great to see you and hear from you. I'm doing really well, and thank you for having me.
1: Still out there in Toronto?
5: I am. I was in Texas for about 6 months, but just came back up north for the summer.
1: That's a great city up that way. Our Canadian neighbors, think the world of them. That's good. When you talk about attachment, what does that mean?
5: So your attachment style is basically your relationship style, and it's your subconscious set of rules that you've learned about love and connection that actually start with all of our programming and conditioning in childhood. So the way we see relationships all the way back in our childhood forms what we tend to expect from other people as adults, forms how we expect our needs to be met, how we tend to communicate, and how we cope when we're triggered or frustrated.
1: Why do so many people, Thais, have a difficult time in relationships and carrying themselves through?
5: Because one of the number one things that affect us is our attachment style. And so if you have a different attachment style than somebody else, then it's literally like sitting down and trying to play a board game, but you have the rules for Scrabble and they have the rules for Monopoly. So when we have these different subconscious set of rules for how we're supposed to connect with each other because we have a different attachment style, it creates so much unnecessary friction and confusion in our relationships. And I think it's really notable for everybody to recognize that every single person has an attachment style, and there are four different types of styles that affect how we tend to show up in relationships.
1: We'll get into these four. I happen to have liked Monopoly better than Scrabble, which was boring to me.
5: Scrabble sucks. Monopoly is way better. I agree.
1: Especially when you landed on property and didn't have to pay a lot of rent money, right?
5: Exactly. I actually miss Monopoly. Monopoly was so much fun.
1: You mentioned when we were kids. How important is attachment developed when we're kids?
5: Yeah, so we basically, up until the age of 8, our brains are producing mostly alpha and theta brainwaves, which makes us highly suggestible. In other words, this is where we adopt the vast majority of our subconscious programming and all of our beliefs and all the ways that we're going to really see the world, but also see ourselves and interpersonal interactions. And what's really interesting is that, of course, conditioning is always happening. Like, our beliefs can change, how we view the world or ourselves can change, but the deepest roots really start from the time we're born up until the age of 8 years old.
1: They say in the United States, the divorce rate is 2.4 divorces for every 1,000 population. Is that high?
5: That is high. And if you look at North America, roughly 50% of people actually get divorced within their lifetime. And what's really interesting here is on wide scale data sets, what you actually see is the divorce rate moves in lockstep in inverse from the secure attachment rate. So for example, we have roughly 50% of people who are securely attached, which is the healthy relationship style that we're aiming for. And when you see the secure attachment rate on the incline, we actually see the divorce rate decline. But when we see the secure attachment rate drop off and become less, the divorce rate actually goes up. And they tend to move in lockstep with one another, but just in inverse of each other.
1: When we talk about relationships and attachment, though, it's not necessarily male-female, and it's not romantic. It could also be in business, right?
5: Absolutely. So your attachment style is basically your relationship style. And number one, it's really the relationship you have to yourself. Like, it's all of the ways that you see your self-esteem, your needs, your boundaries, your triggers, and the things that upset you. And so because it's your conditioning, all of that is your programming, it goes with you everywhere you go. So it shows up in your workplace, the things that trigger you there. It shows up in your friendships, your romantic relationships. And of course, it shows up sometimes more than anything in our family relationships as well.
1: When our parents form us, they really have to do a good job, don't they?
5: Yes. I mean, nobody's going to be perfect. And I think sometimes people hear about their attachment style and they learn about the different styles and they end up getting really panicked about it. Like, oh no, I have to be the perfect parent. And it's not that we have to aim for perfection. You know, it's not easy to be a parent, but the goal is that we provide healthy, adaptive behaviors and modeling and communication for our children at a young age. And then they learn these healthy conditions in terms of how to relate to other people. And that's what they carry forth. And that sets them up for success long-term in romantic relationships if they had the opportunity to get the right conditioning early on.
1: We're with Dr. PhD Thais Gibson as we talk about relationships and attachment. Take us through these four attachment styles, Thais.
5: So there are four styles and every single person has one. And the first style we touched on just briefly, which is the secure attachment style. The secure attachment style makes up roughly 50% of the population. And it sort of fluctuates in and out of that 50% range, a little higher, a little bit lower from time to time. And securely attached people report having the longest lasting relationships, but they also report being the most fulfilled in those long lasting relationships, which is a really important distinction. And securely attached individuals, they learn very healthy tools in their conditioning at a young age. So they learn how to communicate well. They learn that they can trust and rely on other people. They get in their childhood a lot of approach-oriented behaviors, meaning that their parents are attuned to them. And when their children are upset, the parents actually go and try to soothe the child. And that teaches kids at a young age that it's safe to be vulnerable and it's okay to express emotion. And I trust that people will be there for me. And so we have these securely attached individuals who grow up to be adults that have bandwidth to be there for other people, feel comfortable trusting people, feel comfortable being vulnerable and communicating. So they have a lot of subconscious skills that basically put them at a head start to have a healthy relationship. And then we have three insecure attachment styles. And most people, when they hear these, they'll be able to really relate to who this is. At one end of the continuum, there's the anxious attachment style. The anxious person, they get a lot of intermittent reinforcement in childhood, which is what gamblers get addicted to. In other words, love is there, but love is really inconsistent. And so individuals who are anxiously attached, they grow up always wanting more connection and always fearing abandonment, always fearing that love or connection being taken away. And they tend to be what we would actually qualify as love addicts a lot of the time as adults, where they're very needy, very clingy in relationships. They try to move very fast and they're terrified of being abandoned or alone. And so they often go to great lengths to avoid abandonment, sometimes staying in the wrong relationships that are unhealthy, sometimes people pleasing themselves into oblivion where they forget about their own boundaries and their own needs. And they often feel resentful in relationships because they're trying so much harder than their partner is on the other side. The third attachment style, if we go to the other end of the continuum, is basically the opposite of the anxious attachment style. This is known as the dismissive avoidant. And dismissive avoidants, they grow up with more childhood emotional neglect. Sometimes this is really overt neglect, but a lot of times it's more covert, more sort of quiet neglect, where parents are structured and ordered and food's on the table on time and kids are at school on time, but they end up not being attuned to the kids at all. In fact, if the child grows up and tries to express emotion or wants attunement, often it gets dismissed or diminished or rejected or even shamed. You know, these types of things we hear growing up, like, oh, don't be a crybaby, get it together, nobody go into the other room until you have your emotions sorted. And so what happens is this child grows up thinking, okay, this emotional part of me, this vulnerable part of me is not acceptable. And so they grow up to repress their emotions, to repress their vulnerability, and to think that that part of themselves is shameful or weak. And so as adults, these are individuals who often create a lot of emotional distance in their relationships. They may fear commitment. They may shut down a lot emotionally in a long-term marriage. And they always try to create more distance as a way of staying safe, because distance makes them feel in control. Like, if you're not too close to me, I feel safe and in control. Right. So that's our dismissive avoidant. And then we have one last one, and I'll just say this one briefly. This is a fearful avoidant attachment style. They are very hot and cold in relationships. They usually grew up with a lot more big T trauma, a lot of chaos, maybe growing up with alcoholic parents or parents in active addiction or parents with mental health issues. And they tend to, as a result of that, want love, but be scared of it at the same time. So they constantly pinball back and forth.
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0: Hello, I'm Oneida County Executive Anthony Pacenti. This year marks the 250th birthday of the United States, and we've assembled a special commission to help organize events across our community. 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
5: Fox News, I'm Sue Guzman. President Trump traveling Monday to Turkey for the NATO summit. More from Fox's Alex Hogan.
6: President Trump will meet with Ukrainian President Volodymyr Zelensky at the summit. A senior U.S. official says the discussions will center on the urgency to end the war and that the president will likely also follow up with Russian President Vladimir Putin as well.
5: Attendees at the summit also expected to address the U.S.-Israel-Iran conflict. Officials say a masked man opened fire at a family barbecue near New York's Coney Island Beach over the weekend, wounding 8 people. Mayor Zoran Mamdani with reaction.
7: There is no place for this kind of violence in our city. We will not tolerate it, and we will fight it with every single tool at our disposal.
5: One of the victims in critical condition. And Erica and Charlie Kirk's parents expected to attend a key hearing Monday for the man accused in his killing, Tyler Robinson. 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
8: Richard. What's up, Utica? 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
9: 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But as time passed, the people changed, and home changed too. The people saw that nature needed their help.

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1: Hey, And welcome back to Coast, George Norrie with you, Thais Gibson with us. We'll take calls with her next hour on Coast to Coast. Her website is linked up at coasttocoastam.com, and her book is called The New Attachment Theory. Thais, why would people want to change their attachment style? What would some of those reasons be? And can you do that?
6: It's a great question, George. The number one reason people want to change their attachment style is because sometimes if you grew up insecurely attached, you're going to have a lot of relationship challenges as you get older. And so what you'll often see is people who are anxiously attached, they always want to move so quickly in relationships, they accidentally push people away. People who are avoidant, they constantly sabotage closeness in their relationships in the long run. And people who are fearful avoidant, they're always on a roller coaster. They tend to be more dramatic in relationships and really struggle to trust. So the idea is that just because you got dealt a hand of cards that was challenging because of things you went through in your past or in childhood doesn't mean that it has to dictate your future in relationships going forward.
1: If you find that people are not successful in life, doing whatever they do, whether it's job, relationship, whatever, does that mean they have an attachment issue?
6: It's another really good question. A lot of the time, the answer to this is a resounding yes, because your attachment style creates these, what we call core wounds, these big triggers. And your triggers are always your glass ceiling in life. Anxiously attached people, they always fear not being good enough or being abandoned or being rejected or disliked. And so when we have these big triggers, that determines your behavior. You might people please, or you might shy away from opportunities because you feel not good enough. And what we'll see is different attachment styles, they all have different triggers. Dismissive avoidance, fear being trapped or helpless or weak if they're vulnerable. And so these triggers are really causing us to behave in certain ways that we may not consciously choose. Like if somebody's always fearing being trapped, they may have a hard time committing to a job or a long-term career path, or they may push opportunities away that require a lot from them. So all of these triggers that we've been subconsciously programmed with are absolutely driving our behaviors. And so oftentimes if we have attachment issues, we have a lot more drama than we need to have in our lives. And that obviously will inhibit long-term success.
1: How important, Thais, is the subconscious mind when it comes to this?
6: Well, the subconscious mind runs the show for everything. Our conscious mind, the part of us that's our logical thinking self that we think of as being like our sense of self and identity, that is only responsible for roughly 3 to 5% of all of our beliefs, our thoughts, our emotions, and our actions. Whereas your subconscious mind, which is this warehouse of all of your conditioning and all of your sort of blueprint for your attachment dynamics and relationships, that part of your mind, your subconscious, is responsible for 95% of all of our beliefs, our behavioral patterns, how we think, how we feel and emote. And so if we're not in charge or know what's going on in terms of our subconscious mind, we're not really in charge of our lives in the same way that we'd ideally like to think we are.
1: Why is it easy for some people and it's difficult for others?
6: Well, some people get really good conditioning growing up. You know, some people end up coming into life and they get dealt this dynamic of they learn healthy boundaries, they learn healthy ways to communicate, they learn healthy ways to regulate their emotions, and they have less trauma. And so they have less core wounds or triggers that they're carrying at a subconscious level as a result. And I always give people the analogy that your core wounds from attachment dynamics are kind of like mines in a minefield. And if you don't recognize where somebody else's mines in their minefield are, you're going to be setting them off all the time. And if somebody has more mines in their minefield because they've been through more attachment trauma in their childhood, then they're going to just be more triggered and more emotionally unstable, you know, for lack of a better word. They have more baggage that they're carrying into their adult relationships of all types, not just romantic, but friendships, workplace relationships, and the whole nine yards. And so that obviously makes it more difficult in the long run.
1: Take a few minutes and tell us about the Personal Development School and what it does.
6: So what we focus on at the Personal Development School is, number one, identifying what your attachment style is. And you get a really in-depth report and assessment for your attachment patterns, how you'll show up in relationships, what types of relationship patterns you're likely to repeat over and over again. And then we get you to actually rewire your attachment style, because you are not born with an attachment style. It gets conditioned into you through these repeated relationship patterns. So we take people through 90 days of rewiring your attachment style so that you can become securely attached. And what that means is that you'll learn to regulate your emotions better, you'll learn to communicate in healthy ways, you'll learn your needs, and you'll rewire all of those triggers that are constantly popping up in your life on a regular basis that cause you to act from a place of sometimes desperation or fear or frustration that you might regret later on. So we really focus on the rewiring of all of the maladaptive programs we get in childhood so that you are not just subject to repeating your past relationship patterns over and over and over again in your present and future.
1: How do you rewire a person who has basically trapped themselves?
6: Great question. So basically how neuroplasticity works is whatever we're exposed to through repetition and emotion over time builds new neural networks. So let's say, for example, somebody has a core trigger that they are not good enough because they were made to feel like that throughout their entire childhood and then that carried into their past relationships. Basically, we want to start by rewiring those triggers. There's different things you can rewire, but this is the first place we start. And what we do is we take that core trigger and its opposite. So I am not good enough. I am good enough. Then we get them to actually find evidence that they are good enough because evidence speaks to the subconscious mind. Evidence that you're good enough could be things like, oh, I was a good friend 3 days ago, or I showed up really well under pressure in a work dynamic 3 weeks ago, and I'm really proud of that. And we're coming up with actual tangible things that we did that felt good enough and that we experienced some sort of emotion around feeling proud of. And now what we're doing is every time we come up with evidence that we are actually good enough, we ideally want to come up with 10 times that we felt this way. And then we, in step three here, we record ourselves saying this out loud and we listen back for 21 days. And so what we're doing is we're getting with these 10 pieces of evidence that we are good enough. We're counteracting this old idea that we're not good enough. But in every single piece of evidence, it's emotions and images. Every memory we have of being good enough is a series of emotions and imagery. And that's the actual language of the subconscious mind. So when we're trying to rewire, we can't just do affirmations. We can't say, oh, I'm good enough. I'm good enough. We have to find evidence so that we get emotions and images. Then we record ourselves saying this out loud. And as we listen back for 21 days, we're stimulating emotion and imagery. And neuroscience has proven repetition of emotions and images is actually what fires and wires neural networks in the brain at a subconscious level. And so now if we've had this imprint or this core belief that we are not good enough, after 21 days, it takes about 2 to 5 minutes a day to do, of really seeing and feeling and seeing the images of how we actually were good enough, we start to rewire these old longstanding ideas we were carrying about ourselves. And it changes our self-perception, but it also prevents us from carrying these recurring attachment wounds. So we can do that for the idea of being not good enough, the fear of being trapped in a relationship and the fear of commitment, the fear of being abandoned. All of these things are solvable problems because they're not fundamental truths. They're just ideas that we've acquired and we're seeing our world through those ideas, but we can rewire those things. And that would be one example of how we can do it.
1: Of the four styles you talked about earlier, is any one of them more important than the other?
6: Not more important than the other, but they tend to show up in greater scale. So for example, we have 50% of people who are secure. And then we have about 20 to 22 and a half that are anxious, 20 to 22 and a half that are dismissive avoidant, and they often end up together in relationships. So you usually have an anxious person with a more avoidant person and they trigger each other and it becomes really problematic a lot of the time. And then we have that last remaining minority that's the fearful avoidant, the very hot and cold, kind of more traumatized person in relationships. And part of how I got into this is I was the fearful avoidant attachment style. I was the hot and cold. And you can really rewire and change these patterns to become secure and really thrive. But it's not that one's more important. It's that we tend to have ratios of people who they'll really relate to that demographic of attachment style.
1: Generally, who is easier to change, a man or a woman, when it comes to attachment styles?
6: It's a really good question. What we don't see so much is like somebody being easier to change. What we see is that anxiously attached individuals are more motivated to work on their relationships. But dismissive avoidance, when they are actually plugged into doing the work, they're much more consistent across time. That tends to be their personality. They really see things through. And we do see that anxiously attached individuals lean more female. There's more female anxious attachments, and dismissive avoidance lean more male, as you can imagine, because men often get messaging growing up that they have to be strong and not express emotion too much. And you know, that's going to be more of their conditioning. So we do see anxiously attached individuals being more motivated. So more women frequently plugging in to do the work. But when men are showing up to do their work, they're very consistent and they tend to see it all the way through to become securely attached.
1: I had a caller who called us Friday night during open lines, Thais, crying, sobbing because he had just lost his wife. Now, what happens when your attachment is so close and it's severed like that? How do you get back to life?
6: It's a great question. So this really goes into our grief, like how we experience grief. And for how big of a topic grief is, it's often not explored very thoroughly. And when we look at grief, what's actually happening mechanically in grief is that, number one, our subconscious mind, when we attach to somebody, when we get into a long-term relationship to somebody, we attach to the needs that they bring into our lives and the traits that they bring out in us. So for example, somebody might meet your need for comfort and for safety and for connection. And they might bring out the trait in you where you're a caretaker and you contribute, or your sense of humor, you make the person laugh. And what we're actually experiencing when we go through grief is that suddenly all of these needs our subconscious mind was used to relying on in somebody, and all of these traits we were used to expressing with that person, suddenly we lose that. And the void left behind, where all of those needs were being met, all those traits could be expressed, the void left behind is what we experience as grief. And so part of fast-tracking healing in such a painful situation like that is, of course, to be with our emotions and somatically process them. But when we're ready, we can heal that void faster by identifying what needs we're missing the most from the person we lost, and then trying to fill those needs with other healthy forms more effectively. So, you know, more family members or friends that can make you, you know, have that sense of connection or have that sense of comfort or safety, or, you know, bring out that sense of humor in you and people you can laugh with. The more we can supplement more quickly, the less devastating grief is. And we can actually fill that void a little bit more easily. So grief doesn't have to be so profoundly painful when we experience a loss so great.
1: Have you encountered somebody who was just so bad, it took a long time to get them to change, and you did change them?
6: Absolutely. You know, a lot of people who come into our programs have been through sexual abuse trauma from their own family members growing up. I mean, we've seen a big range of a lot of things. And at the end of the day, everybody's subconscious mind gets rewired in the same way. So whenever we have repetition, emotion, and imagery that goes against the painful programming we had, as long as we're consistently doing that, we will see the needle move. And I remember this one woman who always comes to mind. She came in, and unfortunately, she was molested by her father growing up. And she came into our program, and she was so nervous to even unpack anything. And she really plugged in. And by the end of it, not only did she have huge strides in her attachment style and get into a beautiful relationship, but she actually went back to school and did a master's degree in counseling and became a therapist. And it was very profoundly transformational for her. So I think the really important message there is that no matter how much you go through, no matter how much you've been through growing up, all of the patterns that have conditioned you, even if they're really painful or really maladaptive, everybody's subconscious mind gets rewired in the same way. And so it's possible for anybody to change and still have healthy relationships, starting with the relationship they have to themselves and their own needs and their own boundaries and all the triggers that they're carrying. Those things can be changed.
1: How do you even start to rewire something that has been so miswired?
6: Yeah, it's a great question. So when we look at neuroplasticity, it only takes between 21 days to 63 days to build entirely new neural networks in the brain. And it depends how much emotion we have. So what's really interesting is that emotion is how we encode memory. And you can see this, for example, George, like let's say we have a friend, Bob, and let's say Bob has never felt unsafe in a car before. But tomorrow he's driving and he gets in a car accident, and thank goodness he's safe, but he has to go back into a car the very next day. Well, his hands might shake. even though he was safe, he, because of how intensely emotional that experience was, it imprinted his brain to now feel like I am unsafe in a car. So intense emotion can actually imprint the subconscious mind very quickly. And what we try to do is we can leverage that in the positive. So if somebody, for example, spent years fearing abandonment and they were always fearing that because maybe they lost a parent when they were young, or maybe they went through a profound loss even as an adult, then, you know, they can actually look for how they can still have connection, how it's possible to have connection, where connection exists for them. And what we're looking for is the opposite of that painful wound, that painful idea. And when we get a lot of emotion for how we do have connection, who is connected to you, friends, family, and we start to see that, and we start to actually partake in that connection, and we can become more vulnerable and do the work to build in those connections, over time, we're feeding our subconscious mind with evidence that opposes that original really painful wound or idea. And as we do that through repetition over time, even within 21 to 63 days, that programming can really start to dramatically shift.
1: We're going to come back and take calls with Thais Gibson about attachment, jump aboard, and share your thoughts. Here's our next emerging artist, the Hazy Rhythm Wonder Band from Poughkeepsie, New York, Your Finest Days.
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9: A funeral underway for Iran's slain leader. I'm Sue Guzman, Fox News. With U.S.-Iran ceasefire talks on hold, Iran is holding a days-long funeral for its former supreme leader, Ayatollah Ali Khamenei, who was killed in the first hours of Operation Epic Fury. The unfolding episode as President Trump tells supporters how he rebuilt America's military on the nation's 250th anniversary in a speech. Fox's Trey Yingston, Tel Aviv, Israel, has more.
10: It comes as President Trump addressed the nation, talking about the U.S. military and the work of U.S. forces during Operation Epic Fury.
11: We've had tremendous success. You look at Venezuela, you look at Iran, we wiped it out. Wiped out their military.
10: The president's remarks come as indirect talks between the United States and Iran move forward. The ceasefire between these two countries remains in place as regional leaders have expressed the importance of continuing the memorandum of understanding. Despite the diplomatic progress, the funeral for Iran's late supreme leader, the Ayatollah Khamenei, has been a large display of Iranian propaganda as delegations from around the world traveled to Tehran to participate. The funeral will continue until July 9th, with millions of Iranians participating.
9: And India sent a delegation to the funeral, noticeably absent from his father's funeral, Iran's new supreme leader, Mojtaba Khamenei. Millions of Iranians taking part in the funeral procession for the supreme state leader who passed away. Anger against America evident as thousands chanted death to America, death to Israel. Israeli Prime Minister Benjamin Netanyahu telling Fox News.
12: Deal or no deal, as long as I'm prime minister, Iran will not have nuclear weapons.
9: Netanyahu will join Fox and Friends Monday morning in the 7 a.m. hour to discuss possible White House visit after President Trump's trip to the NATO summit. And the conflict has apparently claimed the life of another U.S. service member, the Navy suspending the search Sunday for one of five service members aboard a helicopter that crashed into the Arabian Sea. 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
9: President Trump intervening on behalf of American soccer star forward Fallerin Balogun to get his red card suspension lifted and allow the star to be on the field pitch Monday night.
14: FIFA announced that its judicial body was suspending the ban, something it also did with Portugal's Cristiano Ronaldo at the start of the World Cup. President Trump posting about it on Truth Social, thanking FIFA for, quote, doing what was right and reversing a great injustice. Greg Thompson, Fox News.
9: U.S. faces Belgium on Monday. Russia launching a series of deadly missile and drone attacks on the Ukrainian capital of Kyiv early Monday, leaving at least 7 people dead and 34 wounded. It's the second major assault against Ukraine's capital in less than a week, and hours after Ukraine's president Volodymyr Zelensky warned of another large-scale attack that was imminent. Explosions echoing across the city as civilians sought shelter in metro stations. President Trump expected to discuss the war with Ukraine President Zelensky during his visit to Turkey for the NATO summit. The president continues to press Congress to pass the Save America Act to crack down on voter fraud. The bill already passed in the House but failed in the Senate. House Oversight Committee Chair James Comer telling Fox's The Big Weekend Show both sides need to link up.
15: Leader Thune needs to tell us what they can pass in the Senate. I mean, surely to goodness, we as Republicans can agree that you should have to show a valid ID to vote.
9: President Trump calling on the GOP to do away with the filibuster to get it across the finish line. Democrats strongly oppose the SAVE Act, arguing that requiring voter ID amounts to a voter suppression tactic, one that they say could disenfranchise tens of millions of eligible American citizens. Super Typhoon Bavi has made landfall on Guam in the Northern Mariana Islands with its expected 100-mile-an-hour winds. It comes after the region is still recovering from another typhoon in April. I'm Sue Guzman. This is Fox News.
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1: First-time callers always invited to call the program, by the way. We'll be back in a moment with Thais Gibson and take calls as we talk about attachments on Coast to Coast AM. 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
2: Welcome back, George Norrie, along with Thais Gibson. Thais, when somebody comes to see you for advice and help, can you tell right away there's something wrong?
0: I can tell very quickly what their attachment style is, yes. Very quickly. There tend to be dead giveaways. Anxiously attached people tend to be very distressed about relationships. They tend to get really nervous if they haven't heard back from somebody in a short period of time. They have a hard time creating or giving enough space and independence in their relationship. And avoidant people are a lot more closed off, and they have a hard time opening up and talking about things. So there tend to be pretty dead giveaways in terms of what somebody's attachment patterns are very quickly.
2: Are they insecure?
0: Yeah, each of those would be expressions of insecurity. You know, the insecurity in relationships from the fear of abandonment, or the insecurity about being vulnerable and opening up. And so you will tend to see these sort of polarities that come up with people that are just rooted in deep attachment fears deep down.
2: Generally, how long does it take to turn somebody around?
0: Generally about 90 days. So we take people through 90-day programs to really rewire your subconscious mind. We leverage neuroplasticity. It's very systematic. It takes like 5 minutes a day of consistent work, because you need a lot of that consistent repetition to build those new neural pathways. But it's a lot easier than people think, as long as you're targeting the subconscious mind.
2: Do people come back to you saying, you saved my life, you changed it?
0: We do get a lot of really beautiful stories and shares. Yeah, a lot of people for sure.
2: Give us an example, no names given, of somebody who came to you, what was wrong, what you did, and how they changed their life.
0: Yeah, so one of my favorite stories that comes to mind is somebody, I won't share their name, but a female in her early 30s, and she came in and she had been on her third engagement, and she kept sabotaging her relationship dynamic. She would get engaged and then she would call it off. And fearful avoidants are the ones that they are very anxious in the beginning. They want closeness, but then they become the roller coaster partner. They're very hot and cold, and they want love, but they're scared of it, and they have a lot of trust wounds. So because she had a lot of these fears around trust, she would consistently sabotage. And she was on her third engagement. She came in and said, like, I don't want to ruin this one, but I can feel that as soon as I'm in a position to really settle down, you know, this is the love of my life, but I just get so afraid. And part of what happened is she grew up with a father who was very abusive. He was an alcoholic. And so she was seeing a lot of what happened in her parents' relationship, and she was terrified at a subconscious level of those things repeating. So she really plugged in for 90 days and was like, I'm going to try to do this and make sure I don't call off my wedding. And she did, and she got married, and she still checks in, you know, once a year or so, and sends us a photo and a picture, and she's happily married. She has her first child, pregnant with a second, and she's truly feeling like comfortable and safe in her relationship in a way that I don't think she had access to before really doing that subconscious work.
2: Do you know if in the three prior engagements, if she kept the ring?
0: I never asked. She struck me as somebody who would definitely give it back, though. She struck me as somebody who would push away and create, you know, a lot of distance. So I'm sure she gave the ring back.
2: Is there a clear-cut rule for giving back an engagement ring?
0: It's a great question. I would say, honestly, if you're going to call off the relationship, I believe that somebody should give the engagement ring back, quite honestly.
2: What if the guy calls it off but gave the ring? Should she keep it?
0: I still think it's better to have a clean cut. I think if that person says you can keep the ring and they call it off, I think that that's fair. But I do think from a financial perspective, just cut and dry, it seems to work a little bit better for somebody to give the ring back. And I also think it's a boundary, right? You're not seeing it all the time or engaging with it. I mean, maybe most people will sell them in those types of situations, but on principle, I think it's good to give the ring back. But yes, if the man calls it off and then there's a situation where he says you can keep it, then I think that's fine.
2: Do you hypnotize the people?
0: No, I don't actually hypnotize the people. I did a year-long certification in hypnotherapy. It's actually how I started my practice 14 years ago. And what I sought to do is get people the same results as hypnosis while they're not hypnotized. And that's a big part of our subconscious rewiring work, is it gives you the same output that you would get after a hypnotherapy session, because it's engaging.

0: changing the subconscious mind in the rewiring, but it's more it's teach the man to fish rather than give a man a fish, because you're actually learning how your subconscious works and changing it for yourself rather than having to be in a state of hypnosis, go in for a session, pay $200 every time you go in. It's a lot more efficient to know your own subconscious mind and how to rewire it.
1: What is the single biggest issue people come to you for?
0: Single biggest issue by far is their attachment patterns in their marriage. And usually what we'll see is, whether it's a marriage or a long-term relationship, they're usually caught in this pinballing dynamic where one person's anxious, so they're always wanting more closeness, and the other person's more avoidant, so they're needing a lot more independence and space. And they love each other, but what happens is they get caught in what we call a trigger cycle, where the person who's afraid of being abandoned, how they cope with that is to cling. And then that triggers the avoidant person's core wound of feeling trapped, and how they cope with that is to create distance, which then re-triggers the person's fear of being abandoned and it causes them to cling more. And it goes around and around in a cycle. And it's such a painful pattern in relationships, and it drives both people a little bit crazy, but it is, again, a very solvable problem when you target the subconscious mind.
1: And what percent of them, Thais, want to save the relationship?
0: I definitely get a good sample size of people who are really trying. So I would say, when we're looking at the breakdown, usually anxious people in relationships are highly motivated to try to save the relationship. They're usually batting at like close to 100%. Dismissive avoidance, they tend to cope by creating distance. So when they come in to do the work, they're generally coming in to actually show up and do the work. But I will see sometimes, maybe 15, 20% of dismissive avoidance, they come in and they stay there to do the work. But it's more like they're trying to check off a box to say that they did it before they leave, and they're sort of checked out when they get there. And they're looking forward to getting back to their independence and autonomy. So in some cases we'll see that, but the vast majority of the time, people who come in are there to do the work, and they tend to be quite
1: Are
0: motivated.
1: you a Toronto Maple Leafs hockey fan?
0: I actually am a Toronto Maple Leafs hockey fan. If I had to have a favorite hockey team, that would be it for sure.
1: You would not get along with my producer, Tom Danheiser. He's an LA Kings
0: Oh no.
1: guy all the way.
0: He's a witch, did you say? Canadians?
1: You know, he's an LA Kings guy.
0: Oh, LA Kings guy. Okay, there we go. I'm sorry, Tom. I apologize in advance.
1: Did you call him a witch?
0: No. I said I apologize in advance.
1: All right, let's go to the phones. Gary in Billings, Montana. Welcome to the show. Hi, Gary.
2: Yeah, thank you for taking my call, George. I was wondering if your guests could possibly tell me what causes some people to be emotional midgets that can't handle conflict, and they tend to fly off the handle at the slightest upset.
1: What do you think of that, Thais?
0: It's a great question. I've never heard the term emotional midgets before. It's a good term. So what's basically happening is, whenever we're triggered and people are flying off the handle, it's not as much about the objective situation, it's the subjective subconscious meaning. So I give the analogy to people that if you walk into the woods tomorrow and you see a bear and you run away from the bear and you're safe, but you have to go back into the woods the very next day. Well, what your mind does is it constantly reprojects seeing the bear. Like, you walk into the woods and the trees move in the wind, and you're like, oh my God, the bear is coming. And so when we have triggers and a lot of attachment wounds in childhood, that's the analogy. It's your version of the bear. If you felt abandoned a lot growing up, then as an adult, you go into relationships and you constantly project out the likelihood of being abandoned again, and you see everything through that. And that's part of why it's so painful to be insecurely attached, because you're getting triggered all the time by those old fears. And that's why people are flying off the handle over small things, because it's not the small thing, it's the meaning they give. It's not you didn't call them back, it's just a phone call. It's that they make that mean I'm being abandoned, and they're actually reacting to their own internal subconscious programming rather than reacting to just the objective phone call. And that's why it feels so confusing and also really painful to be on the receiving end of, because you're going, wait, this is a small thing. Why is this person, like you said, flying off the handle all the time? But it's their subconscious conditioning that's causing them to do that.
1: Do you find that most people have short fuses, Thais?
0: People who are insecurely attached absolutely tend to have short fuses. And it's because they're constantly going through this dynamic of, if you have a lot of triggers from childhood, those are the minds in your minefield that are firing off all the time. And then you wonder why you feel so dysregulated. It's because a lot of these things are getting triggered so frequently.
1: John in Wisconsin. Take it away, John.
3: Hello, George. Hello, Thais. Brief comment and a question, please. I am the poster child for anxious. Been that way my whole life. To my wife's credit, during our 42 years together, she tolerated me and we somehow made it work. My wife died 5 months ago. After the initial grief process, I'm now looking for companionship. Every time I think I have something going, I anxiously chase them away. I'm 69 years old and alone. My question, Thais, is there any wisdom you can offer me? And George, thank you for taking my call.
1: Thank you, John. He's a good guy, Thais. What do we say for him?
0: That's a great question, John. I'm so sorry to hear about the loss of your wife. And absolutely, one of the most important things that you want to learn how to do is use that exercise we talked about earlier to change that fear of abandonment. But if you can, I would start today and make a list of all the ways you abandon your own feelings and your own needs and your own boundaries. And I would actually start to try to figure out, like, as if you're dating yourself before you try to date somebody else, what are my needs? What makes me happy? And the more you show up and fulfill those things on a consistent basis and learn to enjoy your own company, the less you'll be seeking to fill your need for connection solely outside of you. And it will help you stay more regulated and grounded in yourself, which in turn will help you be less anxious in relationships and chase people away with that anxiety less frequently. And that will be the gateway that then allows you to have healthy companionship where you feel more regulated, you enjoy your own company, and then you're not chasing all the time.
1: We take text and tweets. Tom, what do you have for Thais?
4: Hey, Thais, Kareem in Tampa Bay, Florida wants to know, when he meets somebody, what's the number one sign he should look for to see if maybe that is the one?
0: Great question. So number one sign that you'd be looking for is you first going in and knowing what it is that you need in a relationship and seeing if that person's going to show up for those things. So I always tell people, don't date as if you're going to go on. So many people date just showing up. And it's almost like if you're applying for a job, you go on to Indeed and you just apply to the first 20 jobs that are there. One's a landscaper, one's, you know, an engineer, one's a technician of some sort. Like, you're not going to have as easy of a time to be successful at whatever job you're applying to if you're just applying to everything. So know what you're looking for going in, knowing, you know, do I want somebody who's available, who's present, who's curious about me, who's open and vulnerable? Know what you're looking for and then vet on that first date to see if those person has those things. Try to pay attention to if those qualities are there. And then you're dating with intention and things are going to go a lot more smoothly.
1: Thais, I mentioned that producer Tom is a Los Angeles Kings hockey fan. Tom, let me ask you, it sounds kind of funny, but if you were on a date with somebody who was a total fan of a different team, would that be a deal breaker for you?
4: Of course not. That's like asking if I'm on a date with somebody who doesn't like broccoli, would I not? No, of course not. Thais, I thought we were friends, though, but it's okay.
0: I'm sorry.
4: I will say,
0: we're
4: though,
0: still friends.
4: I'll try
0: still
4: not
0: friends.
4: To gloat, but we did get the forward Scott Lofton from you guys, which was a big score for us, so... You are one less forward. But no, of course, George, I wouldn't do that.
1: Of the four attachment styles, which one is Tom, Thais?
0: I have no idea. I'd have to, you know, Tom strikes me as being pretty secure because he's open and conversational and all of those wonderful things. So I would probably say secure, but I'd have to ask a whole bunch more questions.
1: Let's go to Will in New York. Welcome to the show. Go ahead, Willie.
5: Hey, George and Thais, and happy fourth to everyone. And although if she's from Toronto, it's a different Independence Day for y'all, I guess.
1: They added a couple days before we did, yeah.
5: Do you know what Toronto's, this is not one of my real question for you know, the topic tonight, but what was Toronto's name before it was Toronto? Or it was changed temporarily. Do you know what it was back in the 1700s?
0: I have no idea. You'll have to tell me.
5: It was York. It was Toronto for the Indians there, I think, and they changed it to York, but then it got confused with New York, so they changed it back in the early 1800s.
0: Okay, that's cool. I didn't know
5: that. A little bit of trivia. So I want to ask, I have a compound question. Hope you have time for it. Hold me over if we don't, George. Here's my question. You know, are you familiar with the book Attached by Dr. Amir Levine and Secure by Dr. Levine, which George had the author and Dr. Levine on recently? And I'm curious if you're familiar with his book and his work. And then I want to ask you about your training and your background, what your credentials are, Thais.
1: All right, we'll come back for that with you. Go ahead, Thais.
0: Yeah, so I am familiar with the book Attached, absolutely, and Dr. Amir Levine, yes. And in terms of my credentials, so I have a PhD in pastoral counseling and then 13 certifications in everything from hypnotherapy to CBT to NLP, internal family systems. I did all the whole gamut and really specialize and focus in, rather than just identifying attachment styles, I really focus in like the rewiring and subconscious and neuroplasticity components.
1: Follow-up question, Will, go ahead.
5: Well, I guess my question would be I think that I'm very impressed with her, with what she has to say about all these different trainings that she puts people through, and the way to be able to change their styles. But I wonder if that's really something that's medical, or something that other doctors or psychiatrists would approve of, because it's not necessarily science. It sounds like pseudoscience.
1: What do you think of that, Thais? Go ahead.
0: I appreciate your perspective, but it's absolutely rooted in neuroplasticity. So a really cool thing that would be helpful for you to look into is neuroplasticity and how we actually build new neural networks in our brain and how that creates change over time. And it's very much rooted in science.
1: If somebody has a brain disorder or some kind of ailment, can you still help them?
0: Yeah, absolutely. I mean, it would depend on what the brain disorder is or the ailment is, of course. But the entire intention is that you're able to actually do the rewiring work and rebuild neural networks if you're stuck.
1: Where do we get your book, The New Attachment Theory?
0: So it is in Barnes & Noble, and it's also on Amazon.com.
1: Very good. You working on any new ones?
0: I will be for 2028, the beginning of 2028.
1: You got it all lined out already, ready to roll, right?
0: I have a good plan for it, for sure. So it's going to be about marriages and the different stages of relationships that we go through.
1: We'll come back in a moment on Coast to Coast with Thais Gibson and take final phone calls. Up next is our next emerging artist, Sam Maldonado from San Antonio, Texas. The name of the song, Digital Syrup.
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9: Fox News, I'm Ted Lindner. Millions of Iranians taking part in the funeral procession for the country's supreme leader. Anger against America evident as thousands chanted death to America and death to Israel. Israeli Prime Minister Benjamin Netanyahu, though, telling Fox this weekend,
10: deal or no deal, as long as I'm prime minister,
0: Iran will not have nuclear weapons.
9: Netanyahu will join Fox and Friends later this morning in the 7 a.m. Eastern time hour to discuss a possible White House visit after President Trump's trip to the NATO summit. This is the war with Iran, claims the life of another U.S. service member. The U.S. Navy called off the search Sunday for one of five service members who were aboard an MH-60S helicopter that went down in the Arabian Sea. The other four were rescued. No name on the missing service member yet. In the round of 16 of the World Cup, Norway defeated Brazil Sunday 2-1. Norway will now take on England, who defeated Mexico Sunday night 3-2. Portugal takes on Spain at 3 p.m. Eastern time later today, and the United States and Belgium at 8 p.m. Eastern. 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
1: Hey, hey, hey, Mohawk Valley, I'm talking to you. Utica, Rome, Herkimer, Oneida. Jimmy Fallon's in the house, and I'm coming up with a great show on Fox Across America, noon, WIBX 950 AM, 92.3 FM.

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1: Next hour, Sherry Malabar Parada joins us to talk about the supernatural South. I'm looking forward to that. Gothic tales of ghosts, cryptids, and unexplained phenomena. Have you signed up yet to become a Coast Insider? It's a great deal at 15 cents a day.
2: This is Lisa. I'm a Coast Insider because I can't always stay up to listen to Coast Live. 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
1: If one of our listeners wants to become more secure today, what's the one practice they should take into consideration, Thais?
9: One of the best things that they can do is get to know what their actual needs are in a relationship and start meeting those needs themselves. So if they need validation, then start actually like acknowledging your wins and writing them down in the evenings. Or if you need a sense of comfort or stability, then practice regulating your nervous system through meditation or breath work. That whatever we do to meet our own needs helps us actually build momentum to become more secure.
1: What creates insecurity?
9: One of the biggest things is those core wounds, those triggers we have from childhood. It's that bear in the woods that we have, where if we've stored something that's scary or painful to us, we keep projecting it onto everything. And that's the roots of why we feel insecure. And for some people, it's that abandonment fear or fear of being alone. For other people, it's the fear of being trapped. For other people, it's the fear of being betrayed or unworthy or not good enough. And so it's those wounds that we project onto everything in our external world going forward that causes us to become so dysregulated.
1: Do some people unknowingly sabotage a relationship? They don't even know what they're doing?
9: Absolutely. I always say to people, there's no such thing as self-sabotage, not in the way we think of it. Nobody consciously wakes up and says, today I'm going to sabotage my life. But what we experience as self-sabotage is our conscious mind, that 3-5% of us, intending one thing, like to show up in a healthy way or to be vulnerable, and our subconscious mind with its fears pulling us in a different direction. And so that's our experience of self-sabotage, is our conscious and subconscious working against each other.
1: What is a narcissistic person?
9: A narcissistic person is very different from the insecure attachment style. So a narcissist is somebody who by nature in the DSM-5 is characterized by being, number one, grandiose. And they tend to have this inflated sense of self where they need constant validation and attention. They tend to be very grandiose and they tend to manipulate and exploit people. They tend to only want to be around people or hang around people who can give them some sort of power or status in their life. And they tend to, unfortunately, use people a lot and struggle to empathize. And so they have really profound attachment issues that go way beyond just attachment styles, but they actually have a personality disorder that unfortunately makes them really difficult to be with in a relationship.
1: Thais, where does grief fit into this?
9: Great question. So grief is something that we tend to experience in relationships when we detach from somebody. And so detachment happens because of either loss or because of dynamics where there's a breakup. And so there can be the loss because somebody passes away, of course, but also just a breakup. And a lot of times people don't really take the time to consider why they're experiencing so much grief from the loss of a relationship. And what it is what we were talking about earlier. It's that we've attached to somebody. So our subconscious mind has started to lean on getting our needs met from this person. And when we lose this person, we lose those needs. It feels like those needs get taken away with them. And that void left behind is what grief is from that detachment.
1: Let's go to the phones. First time caller Kyle is with us in Edmonton, Canada. Hello, Kyle.
10: Hi, guys. Thanks for taking my call. Big fan of both of you.
1: Thank you, sir.
10: How are you doing?
1: Good.
10: Nice. Great. Yeah, I have a question for Thais here. I'm a comedian in Edmonton. I got a Just for Laughs album, et cetera. I've been working on a joke that I hope you might help me with. My psychology professors weren't able to help me, but it's about attachment theory in media. I feel like a lot of the media has kind of raised us codependent, and it has to do with Forrest Gump and Jenny. And first off, attachment theory, a lot of jokes to be written. I suggest everyone listen to the audiobook, but what they don't know is it's read by a British guy, so it just sounds like he's judging Americans the whole time. I always warn him about that. And I also say there's a problem with the names, right? Like fearful avoidant, dismissive avoidant, people fight that a lot. Like if I called you, if I said your problems, you have scared coward itis, you'd want to say no too, right?
9: Anyways, I agree with that.
10: Right. But my question was for Jenny and Forrest. I could do the joke in brief, and it's radio friendly.
1: All right. As long as it's radio friendly, my friend.
10: It will be, yeah. I say how Forrest Gump is, I like it, Forrest Gump. It's one of those perennial pieces of art because it changes as you change. I remember the first time I watched it, I was 15 years old. I thought, wow, Forrest is so romantic. How nice. Then I turned 20. I thought, Jenny's kind of a mean lady, right? And then I turned 25 and I thought, well, Jenny was just doing her best. And then I turned 30 and I thought, is Forrest developmentally challenged or something like that? Something radio friendly. And I say, run, Forrest, run. She's dismissive avoidant. And I used to say, your weakness was what she liked about you. I don't think that's exactly right. What would I be able to say about Jenny if she is dismissive avoidant? Like, what would I advise Forrest to do?
1: Did you see the movie, Thais?
9: I've seen the movie, and it is actually funny, run, Forrest, run, with that she's avoidant. So, you know, what did she not like about Forrest? You know, I have a hard time remembering exactly the characters. Of course, I remember Forrest Gump, but I can't remember her personality too well because I saw the movie so many years ago. But she, as a dismissive avoidant, definitely would be running away from or not really available to attach and be open and vulnerable in any kind of way. And I think that's what's playing a big role there for sure.
1: Jenny, that's my Forrest Gump impression.
9: George, it sounded exactly like you just speaking.
1: West of the Rockies. Kai's with us in Alaska. Hi, Kai.
11: Hey, I have a question.
1: All right.
11: What's the difference between the doctor's method and brain spotting?
1: Brain spotting? What is brain spotting?
9: I'm not actually sure what brain spotting is. Let me see here for
1: Kai,
9: a second.
1: Tell us what brain spotting is. What do you think?
11: Well, it's I've had it done several times. The therapist uses a wand, and it has to do with the motion of your eye and opening the, like you were saying, the neuro channels. Is that the right word?
9: So I was saying the neural pathways. Mine is more like creating new neural pathways. I think brain spotting is very similar to EMDR, I believe. Is that what you're talking about? Oh, can she hear me?
1: Oh, she's gone.
9: Oh, so I'll answer the question because I think so. She might be talking about like eye movement desensitization and reprocessing, where they move, you know, something back and forth and get your eyes to focus and sort of reprocess things. That is more about processing and reintegrating trauma in the way that it's stored. And I think brain spotting must be like a pillar of that. That's probably the closest thing that it is. But my methodology is all about creating new neural networks. So it's about understanding that neuroplasticity happens through repetition and emotion over time. And what we're trying to do is neural pathways, they also atrophy like muscles. So if you're not working out your bicep shrinks over time. And the same thing happens if we stop telling ourselves the same old stories, the same old triggers, and then we invest in new ideas. So when we stop telling the story that we're going to be abandoned all the time, and we start seeing how we have connection, we build on those connections, and then we're leveraging that repetition over time, we build new neural networks. So rather than processing trauma, it's about changing the ideas we have through building new neural networks in our brain.
1: Of these four attachment styles you've mentioned, can somebody have more than one?
9: Great question. So it exists, like most things psychologically, on a continuum. So somebody, it definitely has a primary attachment style, but they can have little points of something else. So for example, you might see somebody be securely attached, but they can be a little bit anxious sometimes in relationships. And so they're dominantly secure, they communicate well, they're open, but they have these little bouts of being a little bit anxious or fearing abandonment. And so we can sort of have a secondary attachment style with little hints of some of those fears and wounds coming in, but we're very much rooted in an actual attachment style in terms of our patterns of behavior.
1: East of the Rockies, Kelly's with us in Colorado. Hi, Kelly.
12: Hey, George, how you doing, bud?
1: Okay, my friend, thank you.
12: First thing for Tommy is go Avalanche, go. We got rid of the Kings in four this year.
1: Yeah, you did. He was upset about that.
12: And we didn't do much after that. But anyways, my question is, I am terrified that, like, someone will come into my life, a woman, and try to take everything I have. And I don't know how to get over that.
1: You mean like your assets, your money and stuff like that?
12: Yeah, my retirement and the whole nine yards. I'm just, like, terrified.
1: How do you overcome that, Thais?
9: Yeah, it's a great question. Can I ask you a question back so I can give you a really pinpointed example? If somebody were to take all of your assets and your money, what do you make that mean? Do you make that mean I'm betrayed or I'm unsafe or I'm helpless? Like, what of those really resonates with you the most?
12: Well, just like, I'm 51, successful in life, and I'm just terrified to let anybody into my life that would try to take anything away from me.
9: And did you have a history in your past experiences of somebody betraying you or taking advantage of you in some way?
12: Well, not really, but I just heard too many horror stories over the years from the older, like, guys I've known in my life.
1: Did that happen with your parents?
12: No, not my parents.
1: Not at all.
12: Just, like, friends at work and stuff, and I'm just, like, terrified of it.
9: Yeah, and feeling out of control, right? Like, underneath that, is it the fear of losing control? Like, somebody comes into my life, I don't know if I can really trust them, I lose control over my assets to them, and then my life sort of spirals from that point forward. Is that summarizing the fear?
12: Yeah, something like that. It's just, like, I've heard so many horror stories in my 51 years. You know, it happens to men and women both ways. Don't get me wrong, but
1: I would talk to a marital attorney. What do you think, Thais, about how to,
9: so here's what I would say.
1: How to tie up your money?
9: So I would say a couple of things. I would say, number one, you want to decide what your boundaries are in advance. So, you know, number one, look at, well, how would I prevent myself from being in that situation? And you can make sure that you're dating in relationships with really clear financial boundaries. Number two, I would say that there's some sort of probably core wound there. So fear of being out of control or helpless or taken advantage of that maybe you experienced somewhere. I would sit with that and see if there's been a history of ever feeling like that before. And then you would want to work through that core wound by seeing how it's possible to actually have a trusting relationship and looking for evidence there, you know, really trying to do that. And number three, and this is arguably the most important one for you, would be that you want to take the time to really vet for somebody that's going to have the qualities that make that less likely to happen. So somebody who maybe has their own money or is financially independent, somebody who shows really healthy signs of being trustworthy, like they're very caring about people, they're very empathetic. And I think when you get a good idea of what you'd be looking for in a person who's significantly less likely to do that, and you honor, like, that's what I'm looking for in a relationship, somebody who has those qualities and I have healthy financial boundaries, then you're hedging all your bets to put things back in your control so that that's not likely to happen. And that might let you to feel comfortable then dating and really letting somebody in.
1: And also, Kelly, I think assets that are not mixed but earned by you prior to the marriage stay yours. Is that the case, Thais?
9: Well, it depends on what state and country you're living in, but I would say do what you can to protect those assets in advance. Like, that is, I think that's a very practical piece of advice, which is, you know, sign a prenuptial agreement if you're getting married, or make sure that you're being careful about common law dynamics in your state. And the more you just do your due diligence to know that you're set up to prevent that from happening, the more you're actually going to be able to let your guard down and focus on building and connecting with somebody, because you're vetting for the right qualities in a person, and you know you've got all your ducks in a row to prevent that type of thing from happening.
1: By going into a relationship with his concern and fears, what does that do to the relationship?
9: Yeah, great question. If those fears stay irrational, so if those fears stay something that even though he puts his ducks in a row, even though he's vetting for the right qualities, if he's constantly fearing this, oh, I'm going to be out of control or taken advantage of wound, then what ends up happening is that would cause the relationship to be sabotaged a little bit in various ways. And so he may be mindful about that and not doing that, but it's really important to take inventory and really audit if we're doing that, because sometimes we can sabotage a good relationship or push away somebody that might actually be really healthy and showing up really well and never is intending to take advantage, because irrational fears, if we have them and if they're really strong for us, often cause what we experience self-sabotage as being.
1: Our guest has been Thais Gibson. She is a personal development expert. Her book is called The New Attachment Theory. And what is your website, Thais?
9: It's personaldevelopmentschool.com.
1: Excellent. Thank you. You take care of yourself and keep in touch. Here's our last emerging artist, Edward Rocco Russell from Council Bluffs, Iowa. The name of the song, Lady Butterfly.
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8: There's nearly 678,290,000 kids under five around the world. But what's so important about being five? A lot, it turns out. Children who live to age five are twice as likely to reach adulthood. That's why vaccines matter so much. For 40 years, Rotary and partners have delivered vaccines globally. Like here, and even here. Impressive, right? But 12.5 million children are still totally unvaccinated. Rotary knows we can find them. Because when Rotary and Indian vaccinators looked for families at bus and train stations, used motorbikes, and trekked house to house, they lowered polio cases by 94%. See? It can be done. And the results are worth it. Let's ensure that all children grow up safe from preventable diseases.
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10: Possibly coming to D.C. I'm Ted Lindner, Fox News. This is anger against the U.S. was on full display in Iran. There were crowds at the funeral for the Ayatollah have been chanting death to America. U.S.-Iran talks are on pause for the funeral. Regardless of that, Israeli Prime Minister Bibi Netanyahu telling Fox,
11: deal or no deal, as long as I'm prime minister, Iran will not have nuclear weapons.
10: Israeli Prime Minister Netanyahu is set to join Fox and Friends later this morning in our 7 a.m. Eastern time hour to discuss a possible White House visit after President Trump's trip to the NATO summit. This is the conflict with Iran claimed the life of another U.S. service member this weekend. The U.S. Navy calling off the search Sunday for one of five service members who were aboard an MH-60S helicopter that went down in the Arabian Sea. The other four were rescued, no name yet on the missing service member. Fireworks in the sky and political fireworks from the president this weekend as America celebrated its 250th birthday in the nation's capital.
12: No people have done more good, shown more courage, made more progress, righted more injustice, or achieved more greatness than you, the American people.
10: President Trump praising the nation as the crowning achievement of human history.
12: The most extraordinary, most exceptional, most incredible nation ever to exist on the face of the earth.
10: The speech delayed a bit because of thunderstorms in the area, but in the speech he honored veterans and also took aim at political opponents that he called communists and again insisted that Congress must pass the Save America Act voting bill. And Super Typhoon Bobby has made landfall on Guam and the Northern Mariana Islands, a U.S. territory. This comes as the region is still recovering from another destructive cyclone that struck in April. The powerful storm system, marked with fierce howling winds and lashing rains, a typhoon warning remains in effect as the island braces for damaging wind gusts up to 100 miles an hour. 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
10: World leaders preparing to gather in Ankara, Turkey for NATO's annual summit. Fox's Jonathan Savage will be there as well.
15: The 77-year-old NATO alliance appears to be more fragile than ever. President Trump has publicly doubted its value to the United States and expressed anger at what he sees as a lack of support.
16: I just want loyalty. You know, we're so loyal to them. We're always fighting for them. We have thousands of troops all over Europe.
15: He's also demanded European countries invest more in their militaries. The Pentagon is reassessing its transatlantic deployments. This week's summit will see NATO Secretary General Mark Rutte and others attempt to convince President Trump that Europe is paying its way and that the alliance is good for all its members. Jonathan Savage, Fox News.
10: President Trump continuing to press Congress to pass the Save America Act to crack down on voter fraud. The bill already passed the House but failed in the Senate. House Oversight Committee Chair James Comer tells Fox's The Big Weekend Show both sides need to link up.
17: Leader Thune needs to tell us what they can pass in the Senate. I mean, surely to goodness, we as Republicans can agree that you should have to show a valid ID to vote.
10: Senate Majority Leader John Thune has said Republicans don't have the votes to pass it, but the president's calling on the GOP to do away with the filibuster to get it across the finish line. Democrats strongly oppose the SAVE Act. They claim that requiring voter ID amounts to a voter suppression tactic that Democrats claim could disenfranchise tens of millions of eligible American citizens. And a severe flooding threat for portions of the Northeast.
18: Millions across the Northeast are bracing for flooding. Up to 8 inches of rain could drench areas between Delaware and Connecticut by Tuesday. Rain could fall at rates up to 2 inches an hour. Places from Philadelphia to Virginia are also bracing for strong winds and hail. The storms follow days of record heat. At least 25 deaths are being blamed on the soaring temperatures. Many of those victims were in New Jersey.
10: Fox's Marion Rafferty. I'm Ted Lindner. This is Fox News.
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0: Looking forward to this. How many states in the South are we talking about? Lots of them?
1: Yes. I grew up in Arkansas, but I wanted to research and gather the ghost stories, the cryptids, unexplained phenomena in other southern states as well.
0: Are there any states in the South that are more predominant than the others?
1: Ooh, I would say Louisiana probably tops the list if I had to choose one state.
0: Why would that be?
1: I think there's such a history. Well, the South as a whole is, it has a long history and a lot of diversity and a rich past, sometimes not good, sometimes good. But I think it's left an indelible mark on the land.
0: What inspired you, Sherry, to write the book Supernatural South?
1: Well, I grew up with a lot of those stories and a lot of the ghost stories, the cryptids, just the lore. And my grandmother was actually indigenous and she had a lot of tales from the Choctaw beliefs, but she also had just generally terrifying stories that I would ask her to tell me before bed.
0: Which ones do you remember always?
1: Oh, always. One would definitely be from the Choctaw would be the Deer Woman. But as far as because she had a sister who lived near Falk, the Falk Monster is without a doubt my favorite cryptid.
0: What is that one? Can you tell us?
1: I can. So I feel bad for the Falk Monster because he doesn't get as much publicity as Bigfoot and the Yeti. But he has a history there in Falk, Arkansas. And even in the 1800s, there were stories about the Falk Monster. I mean, he's kind of like a Bigfoot type creature. But it was in the 70s, I believe, when the Ford family had an encounter with the Falk Monster. And he actually tried to get into the house that the Ford family was living in, and the wife had screamed, and he like kind of went back out the window. He was trying to get in through the window, and so her husband was having a cigarette on the porch at about 2 or 3 in the morning, and he had his back to he was facing the house on the porch, and had his back to the yard, and the Falk Monster grabbed him, threw him off the porch, threw him down, and he had to go to the hospital for shock and fractured ribs. And not long after that, there were more sightings. If you've ever lived in that area or been through the area, you know there's like a lot of soybean fields, cotton fields, things like that. And people had spotted the Falk Monster running across, I believe it was a soybean field. And there were casts taken of the prints. And ironically, it was like a Bigfoot print, but it showed three toes on the plaster cast. And so I just feel like there's a lot of evidence and a lot of eyewitness accounts. And I feel like the Falk Monster doesn't get a fair shake when it comes to Bigfoot type Sasquatch creatures.
0: You've got him illustrated in chapter two of your book and of your chapters. You must have 50 or 60 monsters in there, at least, huh?
1: Yeah, and I love it because honestly, I mean, I think we go through life with this day to day. We have blinders on. We get up in the morning, we fix our coffee, we go to work, we come home, we binge watch Netflix, we go to bed, and maybe we do something fun on the weekends. But we never really stop to think what could be out there. And I think a lot of the cryptids that it's legitimate because we've discovered species that we didn't know existed before. There's species that have supposedly been extinct for thousands of years that show up. So I think cryptids have such a possibility. I really love that field.
0: Were you a little girl when you started hearing stories from Arkansas ghosts?
1: Oh, yes. My mother and my father both went to Southern Arkansas University, and there was the ghost in Bussey Hall, and it scared some girls so badly that

0: they actually left the school, the things that were happening there and the lights going on and off. And one of them was talking about a loaf of bread flying off the window sill onto the bed.
1: Oh,
0: And
1: jeez.
0: yeah, so I grew up hearing all of those. And then my mom's family's from Louisiana. So of course, my great grandmother, my mom's father's mother, told me about the loup-garou. And I was terrified of that for a while. And she told me that if you break Lent for 7 years in a row, you turn into one. I'm pretty sure that she was just trying to keep me on the straight and narrow, but still, it's kind of scary.
1: How much research did you do for all these? My God, it's intense.
0: I did a lot of research. I did interviews, and I also tracked different research, like for the Galrail or the GoRo, however you want to say it, in Arkansas. There was actually an article from 18, I don't have it in front of me right now, but I believe it was 1896 that supposedly it attacked some people and they cornered it in a cave. And so there's like I said, the South has a wealth of history. So it's fun research. I mean, I'm a nerd. I admit it. I love researching these things.
1: You've got the St. Louis Lent Mansion, which I'm very familiar with, the old brewery house where the family was so well off, but a lot of people committed suicide in that mansion.
0: It's really intense when you look at the history behind the mansion and you look at the tragedy involved. It's I'm one of those people that I believe that there's certain, I don't know if I necessarily want to say unlucky places, but it seems like that there are certain places that tragedy occurs and then it keeps happening. I don't know really how to explain it from a scientific point of view, but there seem to be certain places that attract that.
1: Sherry, how would you compare the South and the legends of the South to the East, the West, the Northwest, the North?
0: Well, I think for the legends of the South, they go back so far because, I mean, even you have to look at places like in Alabama, I'm probably butchering the name, Cahuaba. I didn't put it in the book. It is in an upcoming article that I'm writing, but it was the old state capital of Alabama. And you can actually go visit it now. It's a park. But you had indigenous peoples that lived there. And then you had the Europeans that came in, and then the Europeans brought slavery. So then you had people from Africa who were brought as slaves to the area. So I think that the South has such a long history. I think the Northeast probably has a lot of good ghost stories and tales and things that have happened there because, of course, the first settlers coming over and everything. And when I think of the Pacific Northwest, I always, to me, my mind goes straight to Bigfoot. I do think they have some pretty good haunted places, but I think you just have, because you've had these groups that have come to the South and have lived there and lived out their lives, and their emotions have made an imprint on the land. I think you just have a really rich history down there in the South.
1: I bet it was difficult for you to weed out some of the stories and keep them out of the book.
0: It really was, and like I said, I do plan on bringing more stories to the readers. But yeah, I did want to narrow it down. It's just hard. It was really hard to choose what to put in. And I think people can kind of, it's almost like a field guide. Like you can see the stories and you can go, oh, okay, well, the Crescent Hotel is haunted. And I can actually book a night there and see, or the Myrtle's Plantation, I can book a night there and see, or I can go to the lighthouse in St. Augustine, Florida. So a lot of those places are open to the public, so they can kind of use it. People who are attracted to the paranormal or the supernatural, if they want to experience it for themselves, there's a lot of places that they can go and see if they have an experience or not.
1: What has been the reaction so far to your book, Supernatural South?
0: I am really surprised that there are as many nerds as me out there. When I wrote the book, I kind of wrote it as a love letter to my childhood, honestly, because it was just such a part of my life, those stories. And I was surprised at how many people were telling me, like, oh, I would love to read that. Like people that I used to work with, people that I work with now. Oh my gosh, when's it coming out? I would love to read that. So it's been a really pleasant reaction that I've had from people. I didn't realize there were other people like me who were into that kind of stuff.
1: Were there any stories, Sherry, that scared the living daylights out of you?
0: Oh, yeah, absolutely. I mean, there's some lines even I won't cross when it when it comes to hauntings. I kind of go back and forth with myself about I really do want to stay at the Myrtles, but like I am a little bit scared of it, I guess you would say. The Rougarou has always scared me. And there's been, Arkansas, I think they call it the dog man, but the Rougarou or Loup-garou, that one's always scared me ever since I was a kid. My bed faced my headboard faced the windows. So if I forgot to pull the curtains and it was nighttime, I would not get up out of the bed to pull the curtains because I was convinced there was a Loup-garou outside my window.
1: There are three chapters to the book with sub stories in them. Chapter 1 is Ghosts and Haunted Locations. Chapter 2 is Strange Creatures of the South. Chapter 3 is Unusual Events in the South. Does any chapter stand out the best to you?
0: Oh my gosh. I mean, I love them all. I love ghost stories. I love cryptids. I love the unexplained. I guess I would have to go with the unexplained phenomena, because it's just what it says. I mean, there are things that happen that there is no scientific explanation for them happening. So one of the things that I really like are the ghost lights. They've tried for years to explain why the ghost lights appear every night. And that's one of my favorite ones. I like the Aurora alien crash, because it doesn't get a lot of play either. Everybody knows about Roswell, but not a lot of people know about the Aurora, Texas UFO. So I would say, yeah, the unexplained phenomena, I think. And I've always been a little bit of a mystery / crime junkie, too. So unexplained disappearances. Oh, the one with Orion that disappeared and his wife could hear him calling more and more faintly every day. And he was never found. He disappeared walking across a field. I love that kind of stuff.
1: We have a guest who has passed on. His name was Jim Mars, who loved the Aurora, Texas alien case. Love that story.
0: It's so awesome. And like I said, it just doesn't get a lot of, it doesn't get the amount of publicity like Roswell or something. But yeah, and there were cases of people who had drank water out of the well near where the crash was, and they ended up with their hands being deformed. And I mean, something happened, but it just doesn't get a lot of attention.
1: Wasn't the alien body buried out there somewhere?
0: Yes, and that's the thing. The alien body was buried there, but the tombstone kept getting stolen. So now there's kind of a debate about where the body is buried. And there was a group that they actually wanted to dig up the body and be like, hey, okay, there's an alien here. Let's exhume the body and let's examine it. And they refused to let them do it. So yeah, supposedly the alien is buried in the graveyard there.
1: What would you say, Sherry, is your scariest paranormal experience?
0: Well, I've had a couple. And so the house I live in, it has a spare room And one night I was sleeping in the spare room. Now, the windows are the kind you crank them in and out, and then you lock at the top and you lock at the bottom.
1: When you
0: And so,
1: close them, right?
0: yes, so it's really sealed. I mean, they're really good windows, and you crank the bottom thing to crank it out, or you crank it in, and then you've got a latch that you pull at the top and a latch that you pull at the bottom, and it totally seals them. And so one night I went to bed and I had sealed the top, sealed the bottom. I'm a really obsessive compulsive person, so I lock doors and check windows like before I go to bed every night of my life, pretty much. Too much being a crime junkie, I guess. But anyway, I had sealed those windows and I had pulled down the levers and I was laying in bed, and all of a sudden, it has Venetian blinds. Let me back up, metal Venetian blinds. And all of a sudden, I was laying in bed and it just blew out like a gust of wind had come through the window. So, of course, I laid there for a minute because it really took me off guard.
1: Right.
0: And I got up and I checked. The windows were completely sealed and locked. So there was no gust of wind that came through the windows, but it just burst out like it was a gust of wind. And then, a friend of mine took a picture of me in this house, and there is another face standing right by me, facing me. Like if I'm facing front, the face is looking at me from the
1: Oh,
0: side.
1: that obviously you didn't see while you were sitting there, right?
0: Oh no, I was standing by the recliner when the picture was taken, and my dad took the picture to work to show people at work, but I don't know whatever happened to it. I have to find that photo again. It gave me chills, like to think that something was there that I couldn't see. And yeah, so those are my two paranormal experiences.
1: Did it scare the living daylights out of you?
0: The Venetian blind at the time, I swear I almost had a heart attack because I just laid there for like a few minutes. I couldn't move. I could not move. I was like,
1: Paralysis
0: okay,
1: hit you, right?
0: it did. And I was like, okay, there's a logical reason that this happened. You probably thought you locked the window and you didn't. And so finally, I made myself get up in the dark, turn on the light, go check. And no, it was sealed and locked.
1: Sherry,
0: And
1: we're going
0: there's
1: to take a quick break. We'll come back and talk more about your stories and your book, Supernatural South. We'll take calls with you next hour on Coast to Coast AM.
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6: 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I'm Sue Guzman. A dangerous typhoon putting people in Guam and the Northern Mariana Islands on high alert.
7: Super Typhoon Bavi is a dangerous storm equivalent to a Category 5 storm in the Atlantic Basin. The worst of it is expected to be north of Guam, but conditions will continue to deteriorate overnight on all the islands. This comes as people are living without power and adequate shelter following Super Typhoon Sinlaku in April.
6: Fox Weather meteorologist Melanie Black. Speaker Mike Johnson says the House will pass the Save America Act, which requires proof of citizenship to register to vote. Republican Congressman Jason Smith of Missouri telling Fox.
8: We have only 20 legislative days between now and September 30th. We have to get the job done.
6: Democrats say the measure will disenfranchise eligible voters who don't have easy access to passports or certain birth certificates. 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
9: 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New Hartford, Little Falls, Ilion, Oneida, Jimmy Fallon's in the house. 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
20: It gave me the opportunity to go to college.
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0: Probably the most exciting thing I've done is support humanitarian relief operations in places like Haiti.
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1: All-time classic with Skeeter Davis. 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
1: Welcome back, George Norrie with Sherry Ma. Pronounce your middle name for us, Sherry.
9: Malavera Parada.
1: Parada is your married name?
9: Well, Malavera Parada is my married name.
1: Malavera. It's an interesting name.
9: Colombian.
1: Oh, is it?
9: Yeah.
1: You were born in Arkansas?
9: I was born in Texas, actually, but we moved when I was a baby back to my dad's hometown in Arkansas.
1: Of all the things that you've heard through your work and research, if people read your book, would they be scared to go to these states?
9: I don't know. I mean, I guess it requires a little bit of an adventurous spirit to check out the places that are known to be haunted. But the state, no, but some of the locations, maybe, if you're kind of somebody who's scared of the paranormal or the unusual, it might be a little bit scary for you.
1: What would you be happy with the reader who read your book? What kind of message would they take?
9: Just to open your eyes and look around. I mean, there's so much more to this world than we think that there is. I think, like I said previously, it's we go through life kind of with blinders on and we don't question anything. We don't explore. And there's a lot more to this world than we think. And I think that frightens people. Because we're told like, well, that can't happen, you know, but I think that if you're open to it, I don't think it's a bad thing. I think that some people maybe are more in tune to the spiritual world, or they're open to the possibility, like with cryptids of another species. And, you know, they're not really as scared as people who think, well, that can't happen, that's not part of life. And then when something unexplainable happens to those type of people, it's can be really frightening.
1: The stories that you got from all kinds of places, like the Axeman of New Orleans, the Witch of Yazoo City, how did you get the stories?
9: Those I had researched. I had heard about the Axeman of New Orleans. And I had to delve in and research and find out all about that. And that was an interesting one because they never found who did it. My aunt used to live in Texarkana, and she actually still has her house there. She was a little kid when the Phantom Killer was running around Texarkana, killing couples parked in secluded locations. And then in the end, he actually ended up shooting a couple in their farmhouse, and he was never found. So I actually found out about that story from my aunt, who knew about the history. And then I researched that more and more. But yeah, there's a lot of those cases that were never solved.
1: What year was that, the Texarkana story?
9: I think that was, I don't have my book right in front of me, but it had to be in the 40s or 50s.
1: 1946, it says.
9: 1946, okay. Mm-hmm.
1: Is it conceivable, of course, that would be about 70, 80 years. The individual is probably still not alive, I would guess.
9: Probably not. I saw a documentary on urban legends, and these two people went down and they did a show on that. And, you know, one suspect, they tried to talk to him in a nursing home and they were kicked out. He was like one of the suspects that the police had really focused on. But my aunt said, according to her, a lot of people believe that maybe the person was either involved in law enforcement or that they were a relative of somebody in law enforcement, because, you know, the investigations never really went anywhere. I mean, it's speculation at this point. I doubt we'll ever know who it really was, or if they died of old age, or if they were locked up for life and that's why the murders just abruptly stopped. I doubt we'll ever know.
1: Did they ever convict anybody on paper for it?
9: No, I don't believe that they did. I think it still remained unsolved. I don't think that they could ever really come up with a viable suspect to prosecute for it.
1: Well, that's kind of scary to think he or she, probably a he, was still out there then.
9: Absolutely. And, you know, Texarkana is bigger now, but back then it's just, you know, a small town. And the interesting thing about Texarkana is Main Street divides Texas and Arkansas. So you would also have had two different sets of law enforcement trying to work on it at the same time. So that could have caused a complication, too.
1: Did the FBI ever get involved?
9: I don't remember hearing that they did, but I'm not for sure on that.
1: Of all the stories you've gone through, are there some that just scared the living daylights out of you?
9: Yes. I would say because the Lizard Man of Scape Ore Swamp in Bishopville, South Carolina, scared the living daylights out of me because the person who reported it was a 17-year-old at the time, and he got a flat tire along that area, which is really isolated. And he actually, the Lizard Man jumped on his car and there were scratches. I mean, I can just picture being out in the middle of nowhere and something like that happening. I mean, that is so frightening. And for a time, my dad had a delivery service. And so I would drive like all night to get a tractor part to a place to put it in the drop box, you know, before the store opened. And so there were like a lot of nights on the road that story would be playing in my head. And I was like, okay, I got to stop thinking about that.
1: That's a scary time, wasn't it?
9: You know, I mean, I like the open road. I love road trips. But at night, by yourself, your imagination kind of gets the best of you. And you start thinking about the scary stories that you've heard. And you're like, oh, my gosh, I need to stop thinking about that. But yeah, I mean, I can't imagine how terrified that 17-year-old was in the middle of the swamp there. The creature running out of the swamp after him.
1: What are the odds that it was some lunatic in a costume?
9: Well, you know, I would actually err on the side of caution and think that, except there was massive like claw marks into the metal where he had attacked the car. So, I mean, something, you know, happened there. I think maybe there was something there. I mean, in the dark, it's hard to tell what something looks like or somebody looks like, but yeah, I would say something definitely attacked his car.
1: Of some of the stories you put in there, are there some that you just said, oh, I'm not sure if I should or not, but I'm going to?
9: You know, I just tried to include everything that was unexplained, cryptid, and ghost. And like some of the mysteries I really like the aliens that came out to the people's farmhouse and attacked the little green men. I really liked that. And the thing about it is when you're exploring unexplained phenomena, I mean, yeah, like one person might be willing to come forward and risk their reputation and say, hey, this happened to me. But when you have a whole family or you have multiple eyewitnesses and you have multiple people that are like, hey, I saw that too, it's hard to discount it. So I tried to include those type of stories in there where there was like more than one. And even as far as unexplained phenomena, I included Flight 19 that disappeared over the Bermuda Triangle, which has always been something that has intrigued me, the Bermuda Triangle. That's one of those mysteries that will probably never be solved. But yeah.
1: Tell us about the vanishing of Orion Williamson.
9: Okay, that one, there's multiple sources for that. And so the man was walking across the field, and not only did he vanish in front of his family, he vanished in front of two people walking by.
1: In Selma, Alabama, right?
9: Yes. And there was nobody. I mean, there was like nothing. They searched. They were like, okay, it's probably a sinkhole. Maybe he fell into a crevice or a sinkhole. There was nothing there. There was just flat field. And the wife could hear him calling for like several days after that. And his voice got fainter and fainter. And so like, it really does bring to mind people who are saying that, you know, there's other dimensions, and maybe, and that goes back to the Bermuda Triangle, them saying like, maybe those pilots flew into another dimension. Maybe those ships went into another dimension. It's just really hard to explain somebody disappearing in front of your eyes. And again, that's more than one witness who saw it happen. So I think those type of stories are credible. I mean, I don't know what the answer is, but I think it's credible.
1: Are you familiar with our guest, David Politis?
9: The name sounds familiar, but I'm not sure.
1: He's written stories about people who disappear in our state parks.
9: Ooh.
1: They're just gone. They may be walking right behind people. You turn around to look at them and they're gone. Or a little boy, a little girl, they're just gone. I wonder if the same thing's happening like it did to this Orion Williamson guy.
9: Well, I do. And, you know, there was a story. I was watching the Alaskan Triangle. And they were talking about that when it was like a marathon and a man just disappeared on the mountain and they never saw him again. Like it was, they were like running a mountain or hiking a mountain, and there were a bunch of people there. He just disappeared and was never seen again, despite search efforts and everything else. So there are the things in life that can't be explained.
1: Of all the stories that you included, Cherry, in your book, how many would you say percentage wise might be the real deal?
9: Oh, to put a percentage on it, I would say probably discounting like the folklore. I mean, I wish the Snoffus was real. I really do. But discounting like the Snoffus and things like that, I would say like 80%, I think, cannot be explained. I think that the White River Monster in Arkansas is one. I think that the Falk Monster is the real deal. I will go out and I will risk my reputation, and people can think I'm a wingnut if they want. I definitely think the Falk Monster is real. The hauntings, yeah. I mean, the Crescent Hotel in Eureka Springs, Arkansas, one of my favorite places to go. I've been there like four times. I love Eureka Springs. I've been to the hotel like four times. People experience things there. And that was the history of that before it was a hotel. It was a hospital run by a man who did not have a medical license, but called himself a doctor. And people went there for cancer treatments because he claimed he could cure cancer. And a lot of people died there. And so I think there's those residual spirits in the hotel. And a lot of people say, like, I felt somebody touch me. I felt somebody grab my hair. I saw a lady pushing a gurney and disappear into the wall. Like, you know, I mean, there's so many accounts that it's hard to discount the credibility.
1: And whether it's supernatural or not, the fact is something happened.
9: Exactly. Yeah. It, just like I said with the Falk Monster, I mean, the guy went to the hospital for fractured ribs and was in severe shock. Something happened to him. I mean, there's just no way around that. There's these cases where people, they've either had a very close encounter like this man, or there's multiple accounts of like they see a spirit or, you know, something weird happens. You can't discount it. Something happened. I mean, I can't say what, but something definitely happened.
1: Tell me about the cover. What do the gates mean on your book?
9: Oh, I love the cover because it reminds me of the wrought iron, like in the French Quarter.
10: Yeah.
9: So, and I think that, you know, I mean, Marie Laveau is buried in the cemetery there. You have like the LaLaurie mansion. It's just, I think it just represents the spooky South so well.
1: And your website is what for people?
9: Oh, okay. So my website is www.sherry-malavere-harada.com.
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6: Gathering for a state funeral in Iran. I'm Sue Guzman, Fox News. With U.S.-Iran ceasefire talks on hold, Iran is holding a days-long funeral for its former supreme leader, Ayatollah Ali Khamenei, who was killed in the first hours of Operation Epic Fury. This unfolding as President Trump tells supporters how he rebuilt America's military on the nation's 250th anniversary in a speech. Fox's Trey Yingston, Tel Aviv, Israel, with more.
7: It comes as President Trump addressed the nation, talking about the U.S. military and the work of U.S. forces during Operation Epic Fury.
8: We've had tremendous success. You look at Venezuela, you look at Iran, we wiped it out, wiped out their military.
7: The president's remarks come as indirect talks between the United States and Iran move forward. The ceasefire between these two countries remains in place as regional leaders have expressed the importance of continuing the memorandum of understanding. Despite the diplomatic progress, the funeral for Iran's late supreme leader, the Ayatollah Khamenei, has been a large display of Iranian propaganda as delegations from around the world traveled to Tehran to participate. The funeral will continue until July 9th, with millions of Iranians participating.
6: Noticeably absent from his father's funeral, Iran's new supreme leader, Mojtaba Khamenei. Millions of Iranians taking part in the funeral procession for the country's state supreme leader. Anger against America evident as thousands chanted, "Death to America, death to Israel." Israeli Prime Minister Benjamin Netanyahu telling Fox News.
9: Deal or no deal, as long as I'm prime minister, Iran will not have nuclear weapons.
6: Netanyahu will join Fox and Friends this morning in the 7 a.m. hour to discuss a possible White House visit after President Trump's trip to the NATO summit. And the conflict has apparently claimed the life of another U.S. service member. The Navy suspended the search Sunday for one of five service members aboard a helicopter that crashed into the Arabian Sea. Four others were rescued. 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
6: President Trump has apparently intervened on behalf of American soccer star forward Florin Balogun to get his red card suspension lifted and allow the star to be on the field pitch Monday night.
7: FIFA announced that its judicial body was suspending the ban, something it also did with Portugal's Cristiano Ronaldo at the start of the World Cup. President Trump posting about it on Truth Social, thanking FIFA for, quote, doing what was right and reversing a great injustice. Greg Thompson, Fox News.
6: U.S. facing Belgium this evening. Russia launching a series of deadly missile and drone attacks on the Ukrainian capital of Kyiv early Monday, leaving at least 10 people dead and 46 wounded. Explosions echoing across the city as civilians sought shelter in metro stations. This is the second major assault against Ukraine's capital in less than a week. President Trump is expected to discuss the war with Ukraine's President Zelensky during his visit to Turkey for the NATO summit on Tuesday. And after severe damaging weekend thunderstorms, the Northeast and Mid-Atlantic are now facing the threat of dangerous flash flooding as slow-moving storms are moving through.
10: Millions across the Northeast are bracing for flooding. Up to 8 inches of rain could drench areas between Delaware and Connecticut by Tuesday. Rain could fall at rates up to 2 inches an hour. Places from Philadelphia to Virginia are also bracing for strong winds and hail. The storms follow days of record heat. At least 25 deaths are being blamed on the soaring temperatures. Many of those victims were in New Jersey.
6: Fox's Marianne Rafferty reporting, according to PowerOutage.us, more than 565,000 people are without power in the Northeast and Mid-Atlantic from the original storms, most of them in Pennsylvania, Michigan, New York, and New Jersey. And Super Typhoon Bavi has made landfall in Guam in the northern Mariana Islands with expected 100-mile-an-hour winds. That region still recovering from another devastating typhoon in April. I'm Sue Guzman. This is Fox News.
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1: And welcome back. We're with Sherry Malavera-Parada talking about her book, Supernatural South. Sherry, when you were putting the book together, what would you call the most challenging aspect of what you were doing?
2: Although I liked it, the research was challenging because I wanted to make sure that I got everything there was to document everything that there was, just to make sure that people knew I wasn't just giving a one-sided story. I mean, some things are definitely oral traditions that were passed down, stories that were passed down. But there actually were things that have been documented in newspapers and other books, and I wanted to make sure that I got all of that in.
1: What is it about ghost stories and the supernatural that just fascinates people?
2: I think it's that yearning to actually have something that can't be logically explained. I mean... with science and technology, I just feel like it's a good thing, but it's taken so much mystery out of life. And I think we need that mystery. We need to be a little scared when we're sitting around a campfire telling stories. We need to wonder what that sound from the woods was, or, you know, the possibility of there being a creature that hasn't been identified by scientists. Like, I just think that there's that yearning in the human heart to have mystery in life, for some things not to be solved.
1: We were talking about the individual who disappeared, Orion Williamson. Did they ever find him?
2: No. Till this day, it's a mystery what happened to that poor man. And they never discovered, and like I said, they checked the entire field. There was no sinkhole. There was no crevice. There was no explanation.
1: What would you say of the stories you included in the book might be the strangest story?
2: The strangest story. I would have to say that Orion probably is the strangest story, although I will say that the Aurora, Texas alien crash was probably one of those too. And definitely the Kelly Little Green Men. I think that one was too.
1: Let's take some calls for you, Cher. Joe in Monterey, California, to get started. Hi, Joey.
3: Thank you for taking my call, George.
1: You're welcome, Joe.
3: Sherry, I did a little investigating on my own, and well, I have visitations, okay, and all my friends are interesting people, but they also have experiences with these what people call cryptids, and other types. We've learned, or some of us learned, that they can be anywhere. You can find them anywhere. They can come into your house. I don't want to get into the details, but have you ever find unusual experiences as if you were visited and things weren't the same, or that things weren't working out, or unusual things with no explanation?
1: I would say a lot of things happened to you, Sherry, didn't they?
2: Yes. I have had a couple of paranormal experiences. Somebody in a photo with me that was not there when the photo was taken. My Venetian blinds blowing out when the windows were sealed. Two things really quick. When my grandmother died, all of the clocks in her house stopped at the exact time that she died. And my great-grandfather was one of the leading surgeons in the Southeast, and he had a hospital, the first one in Columbia County, Arkansas. And my dad and his family actually lived in his grandfather's hospital. There were living quarters. And he would see people walk right into walls. Like, there was a frosted window, and he would see

0: the shadow of a person walking by. So, I mean, yes, I think we a lot people who are open to it, I think they have unexplained things happen. And even people who aren't open to it have it happen to them. I think it's more of a shock for them, but I don't discount anything. I keep a very open mind about the paranormal.
1: Would these people walk through the walls like into another dimension?
0: He said, so his bedroom, it had where he slept, there was like the window was like a frosted glass. And one end of the hallway had a door, and the other end of the hallway had a door, and they were both closed. And he would just see the person walk on past, never hear the door open. And he got up a couple of times when he was a little kid to see if anybody was out there, and there was nobody out there. So my dad actually, because of his experiences as a little kid in his grandfather's hospital, he actually believed in that too. Yeah.
1: Next up, let's go to Jeanette in Los Angeles. Welcome to the show. Hi, Jeanette.
2: Hi, George. Thank you for taking my call. Hello,
1: Sure.
2: Sharon.
0: Hi.
2: So I just wanted to tell you about an experience I had. We were staying in a place called Sheriff Hutton Hall in Yorkshire, England. My boyfriend's family had taken over the place for a couple of years and ran it as an acting school. So we were privileged to stay in one of these. It was a very tiny room. This was a place which was a favorite of Richard III and Henry VIII. It was made, you know, in the 1620s it was built. Anyway, it was a very, the rooms are very tiny. And this room at the top of the house, it was a carved room so that all the whole panels were carved, the ceiling was very low, and there was a double, well, it was supposedly a double bed in there, which practically taking up the whole room. It wasn't really a double bed. It was still a very, very old bed, God knows how old. It was too small for us to, myself and my boyfriend to stay, so we had another tiny bed on the side. So I was staying in the small bed next to the big bed. Both you know, in the middle of the night, I couldn't sleep. I couldn't sleep. And then I saw my boyfriend, Chris, move the bedclothes over and sit up. So I said, "Can't you sleep either, Chris?" And he didn't answer me. So I said, "Chris, can't you sleep?" And he didn't answer me. So I was disturbed because I said, "What's wrong, Chris? Chris?" And he didn't answer me, and I got a bit freaked out. So I said, "Chris," and I leant over, and my hand went straight through this person and onto my sleeping boyfriend that was actually still fast asleep. I screamed and screamed, and he woke up and said, "What's wrong? What's wrong?" And turned on the light. And I was almost sobbing because I saw this. I saw him sit up. I thought it was him. And he said, "You had a," he called it something, it wasn't apparition, it was another name that he called it. What is that? Maybe you know, Sherry. But somebody sat up there, you know, I was completely awake. I could see him, but I couldn't see all the facial details. I could just see hair and, I mean, could see the body.
1: Could it have been a poltergeist, Sherry?
0: It could have been, although the first of all, that must have been terrifying. Oh my gosh, I would have freaked out. But usually, like a poltergeist can, they usually specialize in moving things. I think it's German literally for noisy ghost, no, noisy spirit. Like they're known for sending things flying across the room. I don't know. Apparition does describe pretty well what you saw, but oh my goodness. I did you stay in that room after that night?
2: Stayed one night, and then I told the people who were hosting, you know, that what had happened, and they were, you know, they said, "Yes, the place is haunted. We've had experiences too."
1: One night would have been long enough for me.
0: Yeah, me too.
1: The old saying, feet don't fail me now, right?
0: Exactly, exactly. I'm picturing the Medea scene when she's running from the zombies. Yeah, yeah.
1: Thanks, Jeanette. Appreciate it. Next up, East of the Rockies. Paul's with us in Charlotte, North Carolina. Hey, Paul.
3: Hey, guys. Thanks so much for taking my call. Really interesting show. I just had a couple quick questions for you. Living here in Charlotte, we've got all kinds of places of high spookiness to go. And I was just wondering if you've ever done any investigations in two of my favorite places in the whole wide world, Charleston, South Carolina, and Savannah, Georgia. I was also wondering if you've ever investigated any of the southern Civil War or Revolutionary battlefields, including a place called Bentonville, North Carolina, which was the last major conflict of the Civil War, which took place even after Lee surrendered to Grant at Appomattox. And the battlefield is supposed to be extremely haunted, and I can kind of verify that from a tour I went on a number of years ago. And lastly, I was wondering if you've ever heard of a place here outside of Charlotte called the Whiskey Prison. It's a distillery called Southern Grace Distillery that they opened in a prison that was abandoned in the 1970s. The Ghost Hunters investigated it for their TV show, and Steve Gonsalves said that it's one of the most haunted places that he's ever investigated. So if you could comment on any of that, I would greatly appreciate it. And thank you so much for taking the call.
1: Thank you, Paul. Charleston and Savannah. What do you think, Sherry?
0: Thank you, Paul. Well, those places that you listed are on my list of places to go. I definitely want to go to Savannah. I've heard it is highly haunted and very active. I haven't been to the Civil War battlefields. I do want to go to Pea Ridge. I mean, I'd like to visit any of them, of course. But Pea Ridge in Arkansas is on my list of places to go. I grew up there, but I don't think unless I went as a kid and I don't remember it, I haven't been to Pea Ridge. And it's supposed to be highly haunted as well. I have heard of the Whiskey Prison. Have not gone there, but it's definitely someplace that I would like to check out.
1: It sounds like you could write a second book just on calls coming in.
0: I'm telling you, I'm getting some really good information.
1: Let's go to Nick in North Carolina, first time caller. Hello, Nick.
4: Hey, George. Hey, Sherry.
1: Hi, buddy.
0: Hi, Nick.
4: Years ago, I was listening to you, George, on AM Coast to Coast, and you talked about the black-eyed children.
1: Yes, with David Weatherly.
4: And I was awakened to them, and I have seen these. I swear to you. What's your intake on it?
1: Have you heard about these stories, Sherry? The black-eyed kids?
0: I have heard about that. I from what I've heard, you do not let them in if they ask if they can come in. And the people that I have seen, like on the paranormal documentaries that have had encounters with them, say that they're almost mesmerizing, that once you look at their eyes, you kind of lose your will and you can't look away. I don't have any of the Black Eyed Children stories in my book, Supernatural South. But like you said, I'm definitely getting good material for a second book. But yeah, from what I understand, they're kind of a hypnotic force to be reckoned with.
1: Well, and you're correct. They want in your house. They for some reason, if you let them in, they do the horrible stuff they do.
0: Right. That's what I've heard. Scary stuff.
1: How do you get rid of them?
0: I don't know. I mean, I know like for vampires, it's the crucifix, garlic, and holy water. For werewolves, it's silver. I guess just do not open your door if you don't know who's outside knocking, because I don't know what could get rid of them.
1: Have you ever had somebody come to your door knocking and you didn't open the door, but you hide by the door on the other side?
0: I'm an introverted writer, of course. I do that all the time.
1: They know you're back there.
0: Right? I'm not coming to the door for the black-eyed kids or anybody else selling something. So
1: We're going to the Antichrist in Louisiana, Cornelius. Hello there, Antichrist.
5: All right, George. Yeah, the devil of Louisiana. Hello, Sherry.
0: Hi.
5: I got to tell you something, Sherry. I don't know if you ever saw that movie, The Legend of Boggy Creek. Boy, that used to get me, and that was from Arkansas. So
0: I actually saw that. Saw that like a year ago. It was on, I'm trying to think. I think it was on Amazon Prime. And I wanted to watch it because of all the time that I lived in Arkansas, I never saw it. But yeah, it was good, and it was pretty spooky too.
5: Well, my question for you, ma'am, being down here in the South, and you mentioned Mary Laveau down there in New Orleans, I'm here in Alexandria, Louisiana, and we have what they call the Bayou Bigfoot with green glowing eyes. And I'm going to ask you to come to our state. The Travel Channel or Adventure Channel came here and tried to find the Bigfoot. They got close to it. And also General Patton trained here in World War II with the Louisiana Maneuvers. His ghost supposedly haunts this hotel called Hotel Bentley here in Alexandria, Louisiana. And they've got a place called Lloyd Hall that's not too far away from here. And they've got where the slave owners and slaves supposedly haunt that plantation and stuff. So you're going to have a whole lot for your second book. So come to Louisiana. We love you. Okay. We got plenty of meats, eats, and treats down here.
0: I will. I would love to. But if I go hunting this green-eyed monster, you have to come with me, okay?
1: He probably will, and he's really not the Antichrist. He's a nice guy. We'll come back and take final calls in a moment on Coast to Coast AM.
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14: Fox News, I'm Ted Linder. President Trump traveling to Turkey for the NATO summit. Fox's Alex Hogan.
15: President Trump will meet with Ukrainian President Volodymyr Zelensky at the summit. A senior U.S. official says the discussions will center on the urgency to end the war and that the president will likely also follow up with Russian President Vladimir Putin as well.
14: Attendees at the summit also expected to address the U.S.-Israel-Iran conflict. This is the war claimed the life of another U.S. service member. The U.S. Navy calling off the search for one of five service members Sunday who were aboard a MH-60S helicopter that went down in the Arabian Sea. The other four were rescued. No name yet on the missing service member. And in the round of 16 of the World Cup, Norway defeated Brazil Sunday 2-1. Norway will now take on England, who defeated Mexico Sunday night 3-2. The United States and Belgium play at 8 p.m. Eastern tonight. 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
1: On our Monday night program, my guest Jerry Corsi will talk about world events and the state of things that are happening. And then astrologer Leslie McGuirk joins us to talk about what's going on with the signs of astrology. And we'll do some readings for you on Coast to Coast. Beyond Belief, that's one of our television shows, and we invite you to go to that website, beyondbelief.com.
2: Yes, we do. 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
4: Whether it's physical activity, obesity, diet, smoking, low on hormones, stress, sleep disorders, or your age can be supported by reducing inflammation and aiding the body to heal itself appropriately. 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
1: And welcome back, George Norrie, along with Sherry Malavera Parada. Sherry, was there an aha moment when you were doing your research for your book that you didn't know, but you learned it?
8: Yes, absolutely. One of the things that I learned about was the Gardette-LaPierre massacre in New Orleans. And it happened at a mansion there, and I had no idea about that. I thought I knew all of the spooky things that had happened in New Orleans, but I did not know that one. I also did not know that the Casket Girls of New Orleans, that the reason they got named that was because of the small bags that they carried. A little background on that is that was a rumored vampire thing, the Casket Girls of New Orleans. And it was actually young ladies that were, for lack of a better word, imported from France for early male settlers in Louisiana, but then they later got the reputation of being vampires, the women that came there. So I did not know about the Casket Girls or the massacre at the Gardette-LaPierre mansion.
1: Let's go to final calls. Let's go to Dan in Kansas City, Missouri to get us started. Go ahead, Dan.
9: Hello. Can you hear me?
1: Yeah.
9: I was working at a piece of property north of Kansas City recently. I repair furniture. I go to people's homes. And this man who was working for just bought this piece of property recently, and he's been developing it, about maybe 40 acres or so, woods and fields. And he was telling me he found some slave quarters on the property, found old manacles and things. And he said that his neighbor wakes up in the morning and his American flag is slashed to pieces. And he said there's a ghost from that period, obviously a Confederate sympathizer. Had slaves. He's met the ghost. His wife, his wife is a sensitive, so she conveyed all this to him. There's a black ghost that follows the white ghost around. The black ghost does not speak. The white ghost speaks. This man had a house slave where he had cut out his tongue in his lifetime.
1: Jeez, wow.
9: And wow. Even as a ghost, the slave does not speak.
1: Stays with them. Oh, those are fascinating stories, Sherry, huh?
8: Wow. Yeah, that's incredible. Has anybody ever gone to investigate, or anybody come to like bless the property or anything like that?
9: I don't know if they want publicity.
8: Right.
9: But he said his wife is a sensitive, and she talked to the ghost and got the story from him. And I mean, he's like you and me. I mean, well, not like you, but he's like regular people, but his wife is a sensitive. And
8: right.
9: So anyway, I just thought it was an interesting story about
1: that. Thank you, Dan. Appreciate that. You literally could write another book, Sherry, from these calls.
8: I know. This is great.
1: Let's go to Denver, Jackson, Mississippi, down in the South. Hey, Denver.
10: Thank you, Joy, for this opportunity. And thanks for playing Whitney Houston on radio the other night. I want you to do it again. And look, I send a shout-out to Yvonne in North Carolina, Ruth in Maryland, a friend, Cornelius in Louisiana. What I'd like to talk about is what I experienced in 1986 during the summer. I was teaching at the Jobco Center, and I was also teaching karate at the college. And evangelizing. So I was home one evening, and I had such a long day. I just had to lay down and rest. Mistake I made, I didn't pray before I laid down. But as soon as I laid down, two men came through the door without opening it, dressed like ninjas. I'm trying to figure out how could this be. So I'm preparing to use my karate. And one of them jumped on me instantaneously. And the only thing I could use was my right hand. So I hit him in the floating ribs with everything I had, but I could feel no pain. At that time, I called on Jesus' name, and both of them disappeared. And my whole body was paralyzed. Cheryl, would you like to comment on something like that?
1: Yeah, tell us about invoking the name of Jesus. Have you come across that, Sherry?
8: Yes. So, of course, my mom and her family are from Louisiana, and you know that's Catholic country. And I have heard of that. I've heard of the rosary being able to banish. And of course, like when you get into the more like hoodoo or root work, salt is supposed to be another thing that can banish spirits. But yeah, absolutely. The rosary and invoking the name and of Jesus. Yeah, absolutely. I've heard of that.
1: Taxi Steve in New York. Hello, Steven.
11: Yeah, hi.
1: Howdy.
11: Uncle George?
1: It is.
11: Yeah. I was sitting on Clinton Avenue right near the right near Quail Street. That was my taxi one night. And I see this dog run past me, a black dog. And there was some hedges across the street that were right up against a fence. And I saw the dog just run right through. And so the next day I checked, there was no door there. There was no entrance. The dog just ran straight into the hedges. And I don't know where it went afterwards, but there was no way that it could physically do that.
1: Did you get many haunted animal stories, Sherry, in your research?
8: In the research, not so much, but personally, I have heard of that a lot, animal spirits. And I do believe in that. I believe all living creatures have a spirit. And there's rumored to be a black ghost cat underneath the tunnels at the White House is what I've heard before.
1: West of the Rockies, Ray's with us in California. Hey, Raymond, go ahead.
12: Yes. Thank you, Jill, Sherry. I just wanted to ask her if you heard of any ghost stories from Hawaii or in Hawaii. There are plenty, plenty. Anyway,
8: I would love to hear about them.
12: Oh, my goodness.
1: That would be a book of the West, would it not?
8: It would.
1: But they've got some classic ghost stories there. Does it seem that age of a place creates more ghost stories, Sherry?
8: I think personally, in my opinion, it's the age of the place, but it is also the history of the place. I think with the trauma of Indigenous people being misplaced and slavery and war, the Civil War, I think that it's a breeding ground for spirits. That's just my personal opinion. That's what it seems like to me.
1: Let's go to Jasper, Georgia. Josh is with us. Hi, Josh. Go ahead.
13: Hello.
1: Howdy.
13: Hey, I appreciate y'all taking my call.
1: Thank you, Josh.
13: So I don't know if y'all would consider Blue Ridge part of the Appalachian Mountains, but I grew up there my whole life. And there was two experiences I had. I think it was the same thing. But when I was 4 years old, we were living in a trailer, and I heard my sister screaming. And I go over there, and she tells me to look out the window. And I see this big, tall, brown creature who it kind of had like a wolf's head. And I would say he was about 8 feet tall and with red eyes. And then, you know, fast forward, I was 8 years old. I was playing in the woods with my dog, and I could see my dog in my peripheral, so I know it wasn't him, but I heard footsteps running towards me from behind. So instead of looking behind, I just go forward and start running. And then I kind of see out of the corner of my eye, I see the same thing, except instead of standing up, it was running on all fours, you know, brown, long legs. And I wasn't sure what it was. Some people said it was dog man, but I was just wondering if you heard anything about that and what you might know what it was.
8: It does. It sounds like a dog man to me. I mean, I think it kind of depends on the area that you're in. Like Arkansas, they do have the dog man legend. Louisiana, they call it the loup-garou or the rougarou, werewolf, French werewolf. But yeah, it sounds exactly like a dog man to me. And they've had sightings all over the South of the dog man.
1: A lot of sightings with a wolf face and head.
8: Mm-hmm. Yeah.
1: And you write about Momo. Tell us about that real quick.
8: Oh, I love Momo. Okay, so Momo, if I had to put it in my words, I would say that's the Fout Monster's cousin. So the Momo has actually been spotted by numerous people. And it's the Missouri Monster is what they call it. And I think the majority of the sightings were in Louisiana, Missouri. Like the town was Louisiana, I believe, and Missouri, the state. But it seems to be a Sasquatch Bigfoot type of creature, which, like I said, I call it the Fout Monster's cousin. I put in there about the Mayaca ape in Florida, which to me is like completely different than the Falk Monster and the Momo. But yeah, the Momo is known to be a Sasquatch, Bigfoot type creature there. Yep.
1: Sherry, tell folks about your website and your book, where you can get it.
8: Oh my gosh. Okay. Because my publisher Llewellyn is so awesome. It's already available for pre-order on Amazon, Barnes and Noble, Llewellyn's website, basically anywhere. It officially releases on August 8th. And you can also go to my website if you want to ask me questions or you want to contact me. And that's www.sherry, S-H-E-R-R-Y, -Malavere-Parada.com. And I am happy to answer any questions or anything that you want to email me about or contact me about.
1: Great. Thank you, Sherry. Appreciate you being on the program. Good luck with the book. Let us know when part two comes out. We'll get you back on. Well, as we wrap up our Independence Day weekend and to look forward to the next holiday, which will be Labor Day, I wanted to leave you with something very special. She passed away in 1986 at the age of 79 years old, but she left us with one amazing song. Here is the legendary Kate Smith.

Happy birthday, America. For Michael Cosio, Tom Danheiser, Dan Galanti, Sue Trikas, Lex Lonehood, Sean Ladasur, Alec Fernandez, Tim Banal, George Knapp, and Richard Serrett, I'm George Norrie, somewhere out there on Coast to Coast AM. We'll see you on our next edition. Until then, be safe, everyone.

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13: The Israeli Prime Minister could be coming to Washington. I'm Ted Lindner, Fox News. This as this weekend anger against the U.S. was on full display in Iran, though crowds at the funeral for the Ayatollah have been chanting death to America. U.S.-Iran talks are on pause for the funeral. Regardless of that, though, the Israeli Prime Minister, Bibi Netanyahu, telling Fox this weekend.
14: Deal or no deal, as long as I'm Prime Minister, Iran will not have nuclear weapons.
13: Israeli Prime Minister Netanyahu is set to join Fox and Friends later this morning in the 7 a.m. hour Eastern time to discuss a possible visit at the White House after President Trump's trip to the NATO summit. This is the war claimed the life of another U.S. service member. The U.S. Navy calling off the search for one of five service members Sunday who were aboard an MH-60S helicopter that went down in the Arabian Sea. The other four rescued, no name yet on the missing service member. Fireworks in the sky and political fireworks from the president Saturday night.
15: No people have done more good, shown more courage, made more progress, righted more injustice, or achieved more greatness than you, the American people.
13: This at America's 250th birthday celebration in Washington, D.C. on Saturday night. President Trump praised the nation as the crowning achievement of human history. He also took aim at political opponents he called communists and again insisted Congress must pass the Save America Act voting bill. And a dangerous typhoon putting people on Guam and the Northern Mariana Islands on high alert.
16: Super Typhoon Bavi is a dangerous storm equivalent to a Category 5 storm in the Atlantic Basin. The worst of it is expected to be north of Guam, but conditions will continue to deteriorate overnight on all the islands. This comes as people are living without power and adequate shelter following Super Typhoon Sinlaku in April.
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13: World leaders preparing to gather in Ankara, Turkey for NATO's annual summit. Fox's Jonathan Savage will be there as well.
20: The 77-year-old NATO alliance appears to be more fragile than ever. President Trump has publicly doubted its value to the United States and expressed anger at what he sees as a lack of support.
21: I just want loyalty. You know, we're so loyal to them. We're always fighting for them. We have thousands of troops all over Europe.
20: He's also demanded European countries invest more in their militaries. The Pentagon is reassessing its transatlantic deployments. This week's summit will see NATO Secretary General Mark Rutte and others attempt to convince President Trump that Europe is paying its way and that the alliance is good for all its members. Jonathan Savage, Fox News.
13: Russia launching a series of deadly missile and drone attacks on the Ukrainian capital of Kyiv this morning, leaving at least 10 people dead, 46 wounded. Explosions echoed across the city as civilians sought shelter in metro stations. It's the second major assault against Ukraine's capital in less than a week. President Trump expected to discuss the war with Ukraine President Zelensky during his visit to Turkey for the NATO summit. After severe damaging weekend thunderstorms, the Northeast and Mid-Atlantic now facing the threat of dangerous flash flooding as slow-moving storms move through.
22: Millions across the Northeast are bracing for flooding. Up to 8 inches of rain could drench areas between Delaware and Connecticut by Tuesday. Rain could fall at rates up to 2 inches an hour. Places from Philadelphia to Virginia are also bracing for strong winds and hail. The storms follow days of record heat. At least 25 deaths are being blamed on the soaring temperatures. Many of those victims were in New Jersey.
13: Fox's Marion Rafferty. According to PowerOutage.us, more than 565,000 people are without power in the Northeast and Mid-Atlantic from the storms, most of them in the states of Pennsylvania, Michigan, New Jersey, and New York. I'm Ted Lindner. This is Fox News.
23: Stepping back into time 249 years ago to experience the heat, fear, long walk crossing the Mohawk River twice, picking up farmers along the way, bringing their long rifles, their horses and oxen, dogs, camping out to rest and prepare for the unknown at the siege of Fort Stanwix. What were the people thinking, knowing they were going to face the British and the fierce Mohawk Indians at Fort Stanwix? People can experience this historic step back into time by joining us in an air-conditioned bus traveling along the heroic route taken by General Nicholas Herkimer and the Tryon Militia from Little Falls to the ambush at Oriskany, stopping along the route to see and rededicate the historic markers placed over 100 years ago to honor these brave patriotic souls. The cost is $30. 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
24: There'll be some clouds from this morning into the afternoon and also the potential for a few isolated showers today as the high hits 78. More rain may fall this evening, then cloudy overnight with a low dropping down to 60. A partly to mostly cloudy Tuesday with an occasional shower and a high of 78. Then sunny normal by Wednesday with a high of 87. I'm Jeff Marr at the Weather Channel on WIBX 950 AM and 92.3 FM.
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7: By the way, I'll introduce the coolest cat in the hat that we've got here. It's John Swan sitting in front of the camera.
26: Wheels Within Wheels is his new book, or as they said on the broadcast last night, Wheels Within Wheels are his new book. Charlie Chan Mystery. I'm exaggerating. Good morning, John Swan.
27: Good morning. Thanks for having me.
26: For those who don't follow along, the Charlie Chan story is...
27: Charlie Chan was a fictional detective character created in the mid-1920s, famous to most people of a certain age because of the raft of dozens of black and white murder mystery films that were issued in the made in the 30s and 40s and shown on syndicated television and independent stations almost up until the present day.
26: That's pretty cool. And now there's very little you can't get.
27: And they're on YouTube now.
26: YouTube, right?
27: And the movies.
26: Yeah, wherever.
27: But the movies came from the books, and the books were the creation of a guy named Earl Derbiggers, and he wrote six novels, and he died at age 48. And after the character fell into the public domain several years ago, I decided to continue.
26: And that's interesting. This is very interesting because normally you would not be able to take someone else's character
27: without working with the estate.
26: Right.
27: But think of all the Sherlock Holmes adaptations, some of which happened while the author was still alive. Mm-hmm. But now you got Benedict Cumberbatch playing Sherlock Holmes and Robert Downey Jr., you know, that kind of thing. So Chan is like that. In fact, Canadian television is now developing an updated reboot of Charlie Chan.
26: You must send them your books.
27: Wow.
26: And here is very interesting. This, Wheels Within Wheels, this mystery has a little local connection.
27: Yeah, I decided to send Charlie to the Adirondacks at the urging.
26: Which at that time of our history would not be abnormal.
27: Yeah, actually, it's in the fall, so it's nice there. It's not like today or anything.
26: But a lot of people then, that was a vacation, really big vacation place.
27: You go back to the late 19th century, and, you know, the Gilded Age, and this has a flavor of that because a lot of the action takes place in a great lodge, a fictional great lodge on Big Moose Lake. The Adirondacks were a getaway for all people, especially from New York. There were special trains that went up. And the whole thing about this book, the fourth in the series, is that Charlie takes the train first from Grand Central Station to Utica.
26: Okay.
27: Gets off in Utica long enough to see our magnificent Union Station.

0: reaction you've received from people, not from here, but others that, maybe were big fans of this mystery series, and they may have reached out to you.
1: Well, you know, reading the Amazon comments is always, and then there's also a website called goodreads.com where people write, you know, book reviews and so on. And people have been, I won't say 100% kind and, you know, enthusiastic, because there's always somebody's, you should have done this, you should have done that.
0: It's like, well, that's far better than what we get on our YouTube.
1: You're familiar with that.
0: Yeah. But ours isn't, you should have done this. Why is he so stupid, is what we get. And
1: it's a version of that. And that's, you know, when you do a creative work, somebody's never, it's not going to be 100% beloved, but there is a lot of positive feedback to the idea that no one has done this, no one has gone back to the original author's creation and then continued, because he wrote in a sort of continuity in his universe that he was writing about in the late 20s and early 30s. And so all of mine are set in the 30s, and that is a lot of fun for me because of the research, the period references, you know, that kind of thing.
0: Tim, were you ever a Charlie Chan mystery enthusiast?
2: No, but I did remember all the it wasn't the Bobbsey twins, but it was like, what were the books that they used to
1: have?
2: The Hardy Boys.
1: Yeah, the Hardy Boys.
2: You know, I had a question for you, John. Why the original author came up with an Asian detective? It feels like that was so, I mean, usually it was some hard scrabble detective guy.
1: Right, the hard boiled
2: white guy, whatever it is.
0: By the way, during that period,
2: there was like a
0: Chinese
2: lot of,
0: are really made to be the brunt of a job.
2: Exactly.
0: Yeah.
2: How did he come to that?
1: Biggers was an interesting guy. He was born in Ohio, graduated from Harvard, and he had written other books that were sort of in this vein, you know, comedy, murder, mystery with romance. And he happened to read in the newspaper of a real life Chinese detective on the Honolulu police force named Chang Apana. And, you know, he was the only Chinese on the whole. And Biggers thought, that's an interesting idea. And a few years later, Biggers was writing a mystery, and he thought, what if I, you know, the Chinese are always kind of getting the bad rap. They're always the villain, Fu Manchu, the sinister. And at that time, you know, Congress had passed laws with the Asian Exclusion Act. There was very much an anti-immigrant fervor aimed at the Chinese and at Asians in general. And Biggers, to his credit, said, I think I'll create a character that is actually Chinese and is the hero, is the detective who solves the mystery. And I think, you know, in a lot of ways, he was ahead of his time.
0: Yeah.
2: Wow.
0: That's pretty cool. The book is, of course, available
1: everywhere books are sold.
0: And Amazon is a great place.
1: Amazon is a great place to Barnes and Noble. Go to my website, johnlswan.com.
0: Swan has two N's. Do you do any book signings for this one?
1: I do, but I haven't scheduled any for this one. This one's just out fresh.
0: All right.
3: You said it's available everywhere books are sold. So a lot of times I've heard that, like, if you're just pretty much only on Amazon or some of these online book places, they don't actually print the book until it's ordered. You know what I mean?
1: But print on demand. That's pretty common now. Yeah.
3: Yeah. So, but if you're stocking, like, how many copies did you have printed up?
1: Or? Well, that is, as you mentioned, that is the joy of today's publishing. It's a lot of print on demand, and no longer do you have to go to the old fashioned print place and pay them thousands of dollars and print hundreds of books in advance in hopes that they will sell. Now, you know, it largely is print on demand, except for booksellers who might order a dozen copies or a half dozen copies so that they have some in stock.
3: Sure. Okay.
0: I just find that this has a chance to really explode into something big.
1: Well, you never know what's going to be the next 15 seconds of fame, but I'm just enjoying writing these and putting them out and hearing from people all over the country all over the world who are like, Charlie Chan, new mysteries. Wow, cool.
2: John, you know, maybe you can come up with a sequel to this Adirondack thing that Charlie Chan gets Lyme disease.
1: Wow, I thought of that. I wonder if they had Lyme disease in the 30s.
0: Yeah, I think the ticks were okay back then.
2: Yeah,
1: ticks were your
2: gentler,
1: friend.
2: Kinder.
0: Yeah.
3: Well, that's a conspiracy theory. The United States government hadn't invented it yet.
2: Oh, so. There's
1: a sequel.
2: There it is.
1: Charlie Chan can look into that.
2: Yeah.
0: Good stuff. It's John L. Swan, SWANN. The book is Wheels Within Wheels. a Charlie Chan mystery. Search wherever.

0: You get your books. Get your book.
1: Thank you. Thank you.
2: John,
1: thank
2: as
1: you,
2: always, Bill. Have a great. Don't blow any fingers off or anything like that.
1: You
2: don't
1: happy look like fourth the, to one and all.
2: Like the type to do that anyway. So, happy fourth. Quick break.
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11: Welcome back once again to Inside Dairy. Members of Congress had the great opportunity to attend a congressional picnic where they received ice cream novelties. Michael Dykes is president and CEO of IDFA.
12: We had probably 25, 30 members in town for that. It was a phenomenal event. We met with Secretary Rollins, had a great conversation with her. We're planning now to do a ice cream party at USDA, probably sometime in July. We met with the Canadian ambassador to the US, advocating for USMCA. We had a member testifying before Chairman G.T. Thompson's House Ag Committee. Michael Lichty from Dairy Farmers of America testified on USMCA. So he left the hearing room, came in our room, met with us, and we had an opportunity to talk with him about all the many things in the House passed farm bill, which was fantastic for dairy, and also his plan to introduce a new bill to revise H2A. To address some of the dairy workforce issues. A phenomenal fly-in, plus all the members we met with.
11: By the way, the White House Congressional Picnic happens to be a longstanding bipartisan tradition that celebrates public service and brings together lawmakers, staff, administration, and along with their families for an evening of fellowship and community, and of course, the opportunity to eat some amazing ice cream. More of our conversation about the dairy industry coming up. This is Inside Dairy. I'm a farmer. 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Some days, the weight of it all feels heavier than that full feed truck sitting in the yard. I used to think I had to tough it out all alone, but I've actually learned asking for help doesn't make me weak. It actually makes me

0: 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So if you're struggling, talk to someone, a friend, a counselor, absolutely anybody. 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
0: Welcome back now to Inside Dairy. The conversation continues with Michael Dykes, President and CEO of IDFA.
3: So we made commitments, Susan, in dairy, our members have. So we did one back in the Biden administration. They were looking to reduce added sugar and flavored milk in schools. And at one point in time, I was concerned that Secretary Vilsack was going to remove flavored milk from schools. So about 9% of our milk is sold through schools. And then about 2/3 of that is flavored. So we couldn't afford to lose that. So we went to our members who supply milk to schools, which 37 processors supply probably 98% of the milk to schools.
0: Okay.
3: We talked to them. They committed that the summer of 2026, they would have school milk to a maximum, flavored milk, a maximum of 10 grams of added sugar. All 37 met the 10 grams, and as an industry, we're at about 7.4 grams of added sugar to a container of milk. That's a 60% reduction since 2009. Phenomenal, absolutely phenomenal. Then those same members said, we need to also, when RFK and the Trump administration came in, we need to commit to also removing certified artificial colors from school meals. But, and we well on the path to do that by the beginning of the school year as well. Then coming to ice cream, which is where I wanted to get to, our ice cream member said, well, we need to remove certified artificial colors from retail ice cream. So our ice cream members came together and agreed that by the end of 2027, they would remove the certified artificial colors from ice cream.
0: We will hear more tomorrow from Michael as he continues to talk about serving ice cream and the exciting times this dairy industry is moving into. This is Inside Dairy.
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6: Our goal is simple. We want fertilizer plants built in America, and we are willing to prioritize it. We want fertilizer produced in America, and we want fertilizer delivered in America to American farmers. And by doing so, by opening up the market, obviously those prices will come down for our farmers.
4: Rollins says the current system is not reliable enough.
6: The vision by our president remains top of mind for all, to empower, to build a future where our farmers are never, never beholden to foreign and even hostile nations to feed, to fuel, and to clothe our nation and the world.
4: Deputy Ag Secretary Stephen Vaden.
7: Farmers have been dealing with this for at least the past 5 to 6 years, and we're here to see to it that they will not be talking about it 5 and 6 years hence, because we're going to solve the problem by making strategic investments in projects that are shovel ready and that will produce fertilizers of all types in amounts that will be market significant and that will ensure that we have domestic production here in the United States.
4: Project proposals are due by August 17. That's Farm to Fork. I'm Darrell Anderson.
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14: There'll be some clouds from this morning into the afternoon, and also the potential for a few isolated showers today as the high hits 78. More rain may fall this evening, then cloudy overnight with a low dropping down to 60. A partly to mostly cloudy Tuesday with an occasional shower and a high of 78. Then sunny normal by Wednesday with a high of 87. I'm Jeff Marr at the Weather Channel on WIBX 950 AM and 92.3 FM.
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4: Although I am wondering, talking about Wheel in Jeopardy, how you do not interrupt someone, usually a parent or grandparent, you do not interrupt them when Wheel in Jeopardy is on. Is Tom Yamas on an extended vacation? He's the new NBC Nightly News guy.
5: Yeah. Oh,
4: he's on his second week. He's been off. Haley Jackson has been filling in on NBC Nightly News. Wonder what's going on there. I'll have to call Ryan.
5: But he's going to be back for their 250.
4: Oh, he is.
5: Yes.
4: Okay. You know, there was a time when you would never have a mistake in network news. In fact, I remember in college when we were learning to do radio and television, our professor saying, you don't know what it's like. If you work in network news, you make one mistake, one little mistake, you're going to get fired. Well, apparently, they're not firing people anymore because there are so many weird mistakes. Like, he'll be talking about there was a fire, you know, all these weather disasters, and they're showing, like, a bank robbery. It's been messed up. At least once or twice a week it gets messed up and they're open. I don't know.
6: Huntley and Brinkley never made mistakes.
7: Never.
4: Yeah.
8: Quickly, before I forget, happy birthday today to Dana Naimioli.
4: Dana, happy birthday.
8: Happy birthday. That came in, and I'll forget if I don't say it now.
4: In studio is the county executive, Anthony Pacenti. Good morning.
6: Good morning.
4: So, first, let's start with the weekend. There's a lot going on.
6: Yeah, I mean, we went through yesterday the events. We've been going through them, but, you know, kind of looking at where to go, and there are just numerous events. So, I mean, pretty much, variety of towns, of course, the two cities, the three cities are doing things. So there are events, compiling, you know, Saturday and Sunday.
4: Yeah, yeah. No shortage of things.
6: A lot of fireworks. If you've got stock in fireworks, this is your weekend, or this is your year.
4: And what a hot weekend.
6: Plus, it's hot.
4: I'm wondering what happened in Herkimer last night. Do you know, Davey? Because
5: they moved the Syracuse Symphony to the McLaughlin Center because of the heat and the rain yesterday.
4: Okay.
5: But the fireworks did go off.
4: They did.
5: Yes.
4: Because right around fireworks time, the storm was blowing through. Yeah. And it hit Herkimer County pretty badly, as it did here. That rain just seemed like it was never going to end.
6: No, I know.
4: It rained and rained.
6: It did.
4: All of a sudden, it's awful, and I have to figure out a way to stop this from happening. But it rained so much, I went into my office, which is a basement office, and you know the old, it's the metal, circular metal that goes around the basement windows, and then underneath there's crushed stone, so anything that gets there will drain. I had a fish tank.
6: It was full, up
4: to the top of the window.
5: Yeah.
4: And there was a toad or a frog in there swimming around. It was like a fish tank out my window. It was unbelievable. But that rain just didn't stop. It kept coming down. So will you be in the same place as Stefan this weekend?
6: I'll probably be in a couple of the same places as Stefan. I'm sure the parade is always, Stefan's always at the parade. So
4: he will, yeah.
6: So I'll see him on Saturday morning in Utica.
4: Yeah.
6: And who knows where else.
4: I had said, and I don't know if maybe we're already doing this, but in the spirit of consolidation, maybe we don't need so many of these littler, maybe just one big one.
6: Well, when we tried, when I put the commission together last year, that every group, every county was putting together for to commemorate the 250 and do some things,
4: yeah.
6: We sent letters out to everybody and said, okay, let's see where everybody is, and waited and waited and waited, and then it was just because we had talked about with the group, the commission we put together about, you know, can we do one
4: big?
6: Can we do one big event?
4: Yeah.
6: And it just was, it's just impossible.
4: It is.
6: Yeah, I mean, you know, to every community has the right to do what they choose.
4: Which is harder.
6: You know, we're kind of focusing a little more, though, because I think, you know, you have to look at this is not just a one-day event. This is going to go into next year. It goes into the next 5 years, you know, when they look at
4: the whole 250. Well, Oneida County as well.
6: Oneida County, and so I think, you know, we are trying to focus a little more next year on the Oriskany Battlefield and trying to do and looking to do something there for the 250, because that in August of next year is the 250th anniversary of that battle.
4: It would be nice if that was a long-lasting effort that actually helped put that on the map, because it gets forgotten about.
6: We have been working with the Oneida Indian Nation, with the DAR, with state parks and others to try to reinvent a little bit that battle site, which it really should be.
4: It should be
6: a national monument.
4: When I watched the Revolution on PBS, and it came to the part of the Oriskany battle, and they glossed over it and called it a skirmish.
6: Yeah.
4: That was really disappointing.
6: I mean, George Washington, even, you know, and you can talk to some of the local historians who know more. I mean, Washington said that changed the course of the war.
4: Yeah.
9: It gets totally glossed over. Because of Saratoga. But Saratoga wouldn't have happened without the Battle of Oriskany.
4: Yeah.
6: It would not.
4: So anyway, there's a lot here.
6: And
4: I do think it's good. Boy, especially at a time where we are so divided as a country, to the point where if you call it America 250, you'll have some. We're not calling it that. We're calling it America's 250. It's unbelievable how partisan we have become, and this does allow us to kind of celebrate as one. I think that's
6: a
4: positive.
6: And I think, you know, for those of us who remember 1976, that was, you know, again, the big one at that
4: time.
6: And
4: boy, did we need that.
6: And we needed at that time, because
4: Vietnam,
6: that was after Vietnam, Watergate, all of those things were piling up or had piled up. So
4: women thought they could be out of the house.
6: I mean, this one too.
4: Just crazy. Yeah.
6: A lot going on.
4: Yeah.
6: So, I mean, just be safe. Try to stay cool. I mean, the heat is the more of the concern, I think, you know, obviously with the crowds is the heat.
4: Yeah. You know, it's going to be, even when it begins to cool off, it's still going to be very, very hot.
6: So I hope ask everybody to be safe.
4: I know there's a drug issue that, do you want to handle that one?
6: Yeah.
8: The kratom stuff.
6: Kratom or kratom? What do you call it?
8: I don't know. You know what? I don't.
9: Tomato.
6: I've said kratom. So, but some people say kratom.
8: I just that was my best guess on how to say it. I'm shocked, and I mentioned this yesterday. Isn't there like a factory we could track this back to and say, because it is in a lot of cases. My understanding. I was never. The bath salts thing always blew my mind, the synthetic marijuana, but it comes from somewhere. I know we're cracking down on the local retailers, but doesn't this stuff comes in like official, I'll say official packaging. It's not like wrapped in an envelope or a dollar bill.
6: But it really doesn't, because it does not, you know, the argument here with kratom is about the substance itself and what it does. And unlike some of the other drugs, which are regulated by the FDA or have some type of notice on them. It does not. It does not come with any. Does not come with any warnings. Does not come with any effects of what could happen to you. So the regulated part of it is really critical. If this is a drug that is going to be, you know, approved and used for certain measures, I've received a couple. We've received, you know, positive and some negative, because some people have said they've used it, you know, like marijuana for illness or pain or whatever. The problem with that, though, is, you know, in synthetic, in some of the marijuana that is approved for, you know, for pain or other medicinal purposes, and has those specifics with it. Kratom does not. It's sold over the counter. It has no warnings. It has no listing of the side effects, nor does it tell you anything that could happen. The fact that the state only wants to prohibit it under the age of 21 does not solve it either. And that's why we, you know, I mean, looking at the way it was popping, or the way it is popping up throughout this county, I decided that we needed to take some more stringent action and ban it, you know, in its entirety until and if such time that the FDA looks at it in a different light and puts restrictions or complete, you know, regulatory issues together on it. So, but what you have right now is a plant and a substance that is just, you know, does cause serious problems. And, you know, we had a woman at the press conference say had the other day, Wendy Chamberlain, just one, and I've received numerous letters and emails since then, or emails since then from other parents who have lost a child because of an addiction to kratom, and or other families who have gone through addictions in which you know people had to go into rehab and, you know, what have you for it. It's inexpensive, it's easily accessible, it's just, it has all of the markings of everything else that you've dealt with over time, you know, when you get a dangerous drug. Yeah. But this one, you know, being sold over the counter is, you know, without any, you know, I mean, these places, I mean, you can go in, you're talking about going in a gas station and buying what is a drug. I mean, and people will argue, and I know you'll probably get a call while I'm on the line, it is not a drug. Well, okay, I'm not Dr. Oz or anybody else, so I can't. I'm not the expert in defining that or the health side. But when you have a substance, I mean, marijuana is not a drug, or is it? Because it's a plant, also.
9: Yeah.
6: I mean, so we can argue that you know the semantics of that, or the whatever, from time to time. But at the end of the day, it is causing a lot of problems.
8: So
6: and it is causing addictions because it's on that lower, it's on that easier accessibility level, and it's causing more, you know, more addictions quicker because it's cheaper than heroin or cocaine on the street, or, you know, the fentanyl and all the other things that are out there, and you can buy it. I mean, we saw the signs on the roadside. I mean, kratom. I mean, what are we doing here?
4: Yeah.
8: So and you say it's been responsible locally for overdose deaths. It has been the cause of overdose deaths.
6: It's been the cause of overdose. I can't pinpoint all of the number of deaths that it has been accounted for, but I can, you know, we can document that, you know, that it has become, you know, more of the, you know, and again, the drug of choice, if you want to say it that way, or because of the accessibility of it.
4: Yeah.
6: And I think that's what, you know, we're trying to curb here. And, it's funny how, you know, the FDA is, you know, I don't even know whether to say they've stepped away from it or are looking at it or whatever. We don't know, because they have not, you know, it's not regulated. And when that happens, it's not regulated. Well, I mean, then, you know, it does become a street drug, right, of that point.
8: Just one follow-up to that. Sure. I know you're involved with the State Association of Counties. Mm-hmm. Do other county executives see a spike in usage? Is this a problem? Statewide.
6: It's a problem throughout. I think some of the other counties are waiting for the state. I don't like to wait for the state all the time. I mean, and I've done that in past things when it comes to local laws or other pieces. I know Nassau County, actually, Bruce Blakeman, enacted some of that. I think there was a couple others, I mean, that have put in at least public health orders towards it. You know, we started with an order, and then because that's how you start, and now are in the process of enacting the local law.
4: So it's a plant, not synthetic.
6: It's a plant, and yeah, it's okay. A plant that gets broken up into a powdery substance. You know, much, you know, I mean, different, no different than the marijuana in that regard.
4: It's, well, like I guess I don't know, mushrooms, the magical mushrooms, right. Are they legal or illegal?
9: I think they're
8: pretty sure they're illegal.
4: And I also had somebody ask the question yesterday, and maybe you'll know this, or maybe I go to Sheriff Machel on this. If marijuana is now legal, and because of that, if you have a beer in your refrigerator, that is not a violation that CPS is going to come in and take your kids away.
6: Right.
4: If you have marijuana sitting on the counter, is that illegal?
6: Well,
4: if you have kids in the house,
6: depending on the ability to have it, no, it doesn't make it illegal. Depending on whether the children are overexposed to it or exposed.
4: Well,
6: to
4: they
6: it
4: were
6: to
4: exposed
6: that point,
4: to it. That would be
6: then
4: a,
6: you have an issue.
4: Issue.
6: But you know,
4: but, just, and that's
6: if
4: the
6: they
4: thing.
6: Have possession, they have possession of it. I mean, it becomes like alcohol, like you said.
4: It's a different
6: world.
4: Whether
6: it's beer or whether it's whether it's scotch on the counter somewhere or whatever, or vodka or anything else.
4: When someone makes the argument that, well, why is it any different than you have a bottle of vodka sitting on your bar in your house? And
6: it goes to the behavior, though, too.
4: Yeah.
6: And that's the question. But so that's why we looked at this and recognized that it was becoming much more of a problem. And because of the widespread availability on street corners and gas stations and bodegas, whatever.
4: So in this case, it is it's about sale. If you are in possession of it,
6: possession
4: is,
6: you can. I mean, but possession to sell is the other.
4: Okay,
6: part of it. Too.
4: I do want to try to get in. We've been working on getting somebody that's an expert on the plant and history and the potential
6: for
4: overdose and that sort of thing. I want to get somebody on next week and talk to them about it. I think it'd be worth it. And the whole bath salt thing and the synthetic marijuana.
6: Right, we went through that.
4: I remember when we had a group come on the radio a long time ago and say, this is synthetic marijuana. It's just like marijuana, but it's legal.
6: Right.
4: And then you started shortly after that seeing all the complications that came out of that afterwards.
6: Well, and there was always
4: maybe this
6: it was
4: is something
6: always,
4: like that.
6: And to that extent, when it came to marijuana, it was even years and years and years ago, there was always a concept of, use of marijuana was helping, different pains and other issues. But it was never authorized at that. The same with this one. Email I got yesterday was about I was having such pain. All the things the doctor prescribed for me were not working.
4: And
6: so
4: this
6: friend
4: worked.
6: Told me about this, and that's working. Okay, I have to believe and understand that. But what are the long term ramifications?
4: Yeah,
6: What are the addictive?
4: And how do they consume it? How is it consumed? Is it?
6: It's in any way you consume any other
4: product.
6: You could
4: snort it.
6: Sure.
4: You could
6: any other way.
4: Smoke it.
6: Sure. Whatever way you choose.
4: Okay.
6: But I mean,
4: I feel like such a dummy in this. I don't know anything about this.
6: But the point of it is, again, going back to that, it's there are no, it has not been designated in that way. When they say it's not a drug, okay, so what is it?
4: Yeah.
6: But what does it carry with it? I mean, what are the, can you get addicted? Yes, I think you can. That's pretty well. And what is that going to mean? And what does it mean in the long run? And that's the stuff that needs to get resolved on the federal level and through, the proper pieces.
4: Anything else you want to hit on?
8: Well, Lance and Lee has a question here.
6: Okay.
8: All right. The way he words it is harsh, as he usually is, but I think the crux of the question is somewhat fair. Let me see here. He says, since you now want to control the Republican committee, is the part that I don't think is fair. He's wondering if you were endorsing Jared Pearl for county sheriff. Why or why not?
6: Well, first of all, I have a long record, in this Republican Party. But I also have a record as county executive. I've worked alongside Robert Machel for 16 plus years, and it's not something you turn on and off, and because the role I have is a lot different than just being my job is to run this county, and while I do get involved in political campaigns and issues and other things, but there are times and places for this, and there are I still have a county government to work with, and I can't turn around and say that Rob Machel has done a bad job, because he hasn't. and we work very closely, including on this issue. We're just talking about the Kratom issue. So I will continue to do that, and if that's perceived as anything other than, what is going on, I know Jared a long time. Good friend, great public servant, in his roles. I mean, he's certainly, as the distinguished career in the state police, and I have ultimate respect for both of these gentlemen. But I work alongside a sheriff that I have, I have to continue to, enforce and look at the way, this county's public safety system works. We're a dual employer. We work on so many different things. So it's not just easy to tear away and say, yeah, he's not doing a good job.
4: Can I ask the elephant in the room question? I did not expect this coming up today at all. Lance to be the one that.
6: That's okay.
4: But it has to play a role too. And it did. First of all, Sheriff Machel has been extremely non-political when it comes to issues like bail reform. I guess if you're on the left, you'd say he was being political because he's come out in the very beginning. Bail reform, raise the age, all of these issues. Sure. And there is no doubt that that Mr. Rozier has decided to try to take over the Republican Party. Mm-hmm. And there seems to be two sides to this. Those who support you, it sounds like that number is a little bigger. Those that support him, it has to play a role that Jared Pearl seems to have aligned himself with Ken Rozier.
6: Well, I mean, look, this is what campaigns are about, and I would expect that. I expect that even with the differences, that people were going to do what they felt was important to themselves in this case, whether it was Jared or whether it was with any other candidate. And if that's what they choose to do, then, who am I to say, even as county executive or even as someone in the Republican Party? I mean, that's one of the beauties of America 250 is that we can decide.
4: You can decide
6: and we can decide. But, I've been in this party for, 40 some years, long before Mr. Rozier and many others even knew about this stuff. So I don't think I have to prove my Republican loyalty by this. I mean, my real job is to run this county, and that's first. And, as I do the party stuff, and I will continue to do that, do we have differences? Of course we do. And those are going to get, hopefully we'll get party back into the control that we like.
4: Officially, you have the votes to do that now.
6: We do.
4: That was a big, how do you handle the criticism that Rozier has thrown out saying, how dare you try to campaign to get more committee members or the weighted committee members that can put it back to a more friendly Republican Party to the county executive's office? How dare you? How do you respond to that?
6: Well, I respond that, I've been a part of a system that has operated under the party rule of the, through the electeds in various ways. For years, whether it's the county executive, whether it's Congress, whether it's Senate or whatever, I mean, we have been the leadership of the party. I mean, that's just a given.
4: Yeah.
6: I mean, that's just the nature of the beast, whether it's on the presidential level, whether it's on the gubernatorial level, whether it's in any other area, it's the same. So to say that we should not have a say in how the party is structured and run, that's ridiculous. So my argument to that is, we have to focus on local races, and I agree with that. But I also don't agree with the methods that they have used in which to do this, in which they've raised money to feather their own purposes and not the purpose of the party.
4: Or maybe to remove somebody from Rome.
6: Well, yeah, somebody.
4: $10,000 was spent
6: someone
4: there.
6: who had been a party leader.
4: Yeah.
6: For a number of years.
4: Only because they don't agree with the chairman.
6: Right.
4: Yep. I'm going to ask you to add to that.
8: Just one more quick. Doug says, and this is Doug, who's part of the Republican committee, that Rozier had gone on the air accusing the county executive of asking employees to petition in primary for existing committee seats to try to gain leverage. In fact, Mr. Rozier had asked his own employees to do just the same. He points to Samantha Agnew, who he says petitioned and ran in Boonville but lost. lost and did not win the seat. Any response to that?
6: No, really, I don't know who that is. I mean, my point though is, you know, whether it's county employees on the Republican committee or the Democrat committee, that's another natural piece. This has been the history of this country and communities for a long time. People who are involved in government are involved in the process. That's not odd. I didn't force anybody to go and run for a committee, but we organized just would. Where I would argue with Mr. Rozier is he spent, and advertised in a primary that you're not supposed to do as any party leader. Any party leader, regardless of whether you endorse a candidate, you are not supposed to spend any money in supporting that candidate. And that applies also to committee people. That was wrong.
4: We'll save it after the weekend. Yeah, thank you so much.
6: Happy 4th.
4: County Executive, happy 4th.
8: And I know we're moving on, but Lance just chimed in. He says Fusco has recently announced he is staying in the race.
4: He is staying in the race. Boy, comment on that?
6: Bad mistake.
4: Yeah.
6: I mean, therein lies, so if you really are, you want to talk about being a good Republican and you want to see that there's a chance to win that seat, you'll get out of the way and let Mike win it. I mean, otherwise, there's no way that's going to work.
4: All right. County Executive.
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15: The Trump card beats the red card. I'm Chris Foster, Fox News. Team USA plays Belgium tonight at the World Cup soccer tournament with star striker Phelan Balogun allowed to play, as of now at least. He was kicked out of the last match and suspended for this one after stepping on an opposing player's ankle. And Fox confirms President Trump asked the president of soccer's governing body, FIFA, Gianni Infantino, to review a decision.
16: Balogun has scored 3 of America's 10 goals at this World Cup and is its only player with more than one. But after being given a controversial red card in the round of 32, the rules said he would have to sit out the next game and that there was no way to appeal it. With 30 hours until the match against Belgium, though, FIFA announced that its judicial body was suspending the ban, President Trump posting about it on Truth Social, thanking FIFA for, quote, doing what was right and reversing a great injustice.
15: Fox's Greg Thompson, the Royal Belgian Football Association, now is reportedly appealing that reversal. The game in Seattle starts at 5 Pacific, 8 Eastern. President Trump on Truth Social says he personally overturned a decision to cancel Saturday night's 4th of July celebration on the National Mall in D.C. because of storms. He gave his speech and the fireworks went off late after the gates reopened and people were allowed back in. There's a funeral procession in Iran's capital for the supreme leader killed on the first day of U.S.-Israel airstrikes in February.
17: Hundreds of thousands of Iranians gathered in the streets of Tehran today and over the weekend as they mourn the loss of the late supreme leader, the Ayatollah Khamenei. This entire event will last until July 9th. It's included a variety of processions and visits by foreign delegations from countries like Saudi Arabia and Oman.
15: It's Fox's Trey Yingst in Tel Aviv, Israel. At least 11 people are reported killed in waves of Russian missile and drone strikes in Ukraine's capital, Kyiv. Ukraine's President Zelensky had warned a large-scale attack was imminent. Another 60 people are reported injured, and emergency workers are looking for survivors or bodies in the rubble of high-rise residential buildings that took direct hits in two locations. 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
15: China's military has test-fired a long-range ballistic missile with a dummy warhead from a submarine into the Pacific, the first launch like it in 2 years. This was hours after the leaders of Australia and Fiji announced a mutual defense treaty. China's official news agency calls the launch part of routine training. As our nation begins its 251st year, military leaders are reflecting on history and looking ahead to the future.
19: During a recent event in New York, Marine Brigadier General Daniel Taylor said that one military fundamental is as ironclad now as it was in 1776.
20: We exist to fight and win our country's battles when called to do so.
19: General Taylor added that when it comes to the armed forces as a whole,
20: we are one team, one mission, and that is to protect the American people and guard our national interest.
19: Navy Admiral Carl Thomas noted that in the modern world, however, our allies are invaluable and that they
21: are essential to deterring aggression, maintaining stability, and ensuring a peaceful and prosperous future for all.
19: Kevin Uretsky, Fox News.
15: 4th of July celebrations over the weekend had fewer people going to the movies.
22: Minions and Monsters may have won the holiday box office, but it disappointed at the ticket window.
23: So you need monsters for your movie. You gotta I know the scariest monsters.
22: The Despicable Me prequel opened with just $36 million over the 4th of July holiday weekend, well below expectations and the lowest debut for the franchise, and it pulled in just $61 million for the five-day opening. Toy Story 5 followed in second place with $31 million. Young Washington opened in third place with nearly $21 million, and Supergirl came in fourth with less than $10 million. A steep drop from its opening weekend. Carmen Roberts, Fox News.
15: World Cup soccer, England holds on to beat Mexico 3-2 in Mexico City. I'm Chris Foster. This is Fox News.
8: We have mostly cloudy skies, 68 degrees. Good morning. I'm Jeff Manaske, WIBX 950 AM, 92.3 FM News Time. Is 6:05. 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Oneida County Sheriff Rob Maciel says over the holiday weekend, an incarcerated individual at the Oneida County Correctional Facility passed away. Maciel reports that earlier in the day, corrections officers found the male unresponsive in his cell and immediately activated their emergency medical response protocol. Medical staff responded immediately and began life-saving efforts. The Oriskany Fire Department and an ambulance service was called to respond to the facility. The incarcerated male was transported to Wynn Hospital, where he was later pronounced dead. Due to the nature of the incident, the Onondaga County Medical Examiner's Office was contacted and responded to the jail to also investigate. The name of the man is not yet being released until the next of kin is notified. Further information on the death investigation will be released as soon as it is available. On Friday, Utica police were dispatched to the 1000 block of Churchill Ave regarding shot spotter alerts for multiple shots fired. Upon arrival, units located several spent shell casings of at least two different calibers and were advised that a vehicle had been struck. While conducting a canvas of the scene, a separate call was received stating that someone had been struck by gunfire on Kemble Street. Police say they responded to Kemble Street and were met by an extremely uncooperative individual suffering from a gunshot wound to his thigh. From what little information they were able to obtain, it was determined that the party was on Churchill Ave and was struck during that shooting incident there. The male refused all medical treatment and did not provide any additional information. Utica police are asking anyone with information on the incident to come forward. One of the candidates in the race to represent the 21st Congressional District is no longer in. Assemblyman Robert Smullen declining to stay in the battle and run on the Conservative Party line after losing the GOP nomination to Sticker Mule CEO Anthony Constantino. Smullen made the decision after a meeting with President Trump. He says he's energized about keeping the district in Republican hands. Constantino is facing Democrat Blake Gendebien to see who replaces Elise Stefanik, the election coming up in November. And the New York State Fair is just a few weeks away. I hate to say that because summer just began. Let's just say it's about 6 weeks away. Organizers say they are upgrading security measures there. Among some of the changes are cars not being allowed to enter the exterior perimeter of the grounds from 8:30 a.m. until 11:30 p.m., improving pedestrian safety. Also, you can no longer park in the interior lots near the infirmary, and new fencing will be installed around the RV lots. This year's fair begins on August 26th and runs through September 7th. 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
16: There'll be some clouds from this morning into the afternoon and also the potential for a few isolated showers today as the high hits 78. More rain may fall this evening, then cloudy overnight with a low dropping down to 60. A partly to mostly cloudy Tuesday with an occasional shower and a high of 78. Then sunny warmer by Wednesday with a high of 87. I'm Jeff Marr at the Weather Channel on WIBX 950 AM and 92.3 FM.
8: Right now, cloudy skies, 68 degrees at 6:09. All right, in sports, we'll begin with the World Cup. The United States plays later today. I wonder if they'll have the Where's Waldo jerseys on again. Did you see what they played the other night? Looked like a Where's Waldo convention. They play tonight. I believe it's a 9 o'clock start. I can double. 8 o'clock. 8 o'clock start, Smitty says. We'll see what jerseys they wear tonight. Another pair of nations, though, heading to the quarterfinal round. Norway beat Brazil 2-1 in New Jersey. It's the first time Norway made the quarters in the World Cup. Brazil legend Neymar converted a late penalty and announced his retirement from the national team after the match in Mexico. England went down to 10 men but still held off Mexico for a 3-2 victory. Again, World Cup action continues today. The United States will take on Belgium in the round of 16. The Stars and Stripes got great news over the weekend as FIFA announced the suspension that came in the last match. Bolagun, is it how you say that? His suspension was overturned. Of course, he got the red card after a review and was going to miss this game, but that has now been overturned. Some are saying it's not fair. President Trump said, good news. Very good news. He was on Truth Social thanking FIFA for making that decision. The star forward received a red card in last week's game against Bosnia, which usually carries an automatic suspension for the next game, which would be tonight. The U.S. trying to make its first quarterfinals appearance since 2002.
5: But Belgium said they're going to protest the decision for having him play. So something could happen before kickoff at 8 o'clock.
8: Well, see, I don't get it. Protest to who?
5: To FIFA.
8: this is like... I'm trying to think of an example. This is like when I'm doing a baseball game with somebody, sometimes there's a close play and you don't have a great angle. So the coach will come out and say, hey, can I appeal to the other umpire? Because maybe he had a better angle. So if I go talk to the other umpire, right, there's a decision made. Now I go talk to the other umpire and say, was he out or was he safe? Oh, you know what? He was actually safe. Okay, the runner's safe. Now that's like the other team coming out and saying, well, we're going to appeal that decision. The United States appealed to FIFA. FIFA overturned the decision, and Belgium's going to appeal to FIFA again. They've already made a decision.
5: Oh, well, that's what they said.
8: I don't get it. Okay. We will...
5: the saga continues, as they say.
8: Yeah, the saga does continue. And the president of the NCAA is pushing back against prop betting at the collegiate level during an interview with...

0: a point, though, to pull prop betting out of sports. You know, this is one of the big problems in the NBA, and most of the cases haven't been with necessarily the final score, although sometimes it does involve the line involving the final score. But a lot of these cases that we're seeing are prop bets. In baseball, those are prop bets. Will the first pitch be a ball or a strike? Things like that. So we'll see where this goes if they look to limit it, at least in college sports. Did I mention Mets Yankees? Mets got a 10-9 win over Atlanta in Atlanta. Bo Bichette was 3-for-5 with 3 RBIs. The Mets snap a 3-game slide, and they'll wrap up their 4-game series with Atlanta coming up today. The Yankees dropped the rubber match with the Twins. 6-1 was the final. Ryan Weathers took the loss. The Yankees have lost 9 out of 10. They head to Tampa Bay for a 4-game series against the Rays tonight. And NBA big man Mitchell Robinson has revealed some personal details about his recent hand injury. Of course, it came during prior to the finals. The Celtics' new center and former New York Knick posted on Sunday that he fractured the 5th metacarpal bone in his right hand after finding out his youngest brother was involved in a car crash that included potentially severe or life-threatening injuries. Robinson detailed banging his hand on his truck as a reaction to that news, and that is how he suffered that injury. WIBX 950 AM, 92.3 FM News Time 614. It's a Monday morning. Hope you had a great holiday weekend celebrating America's 250th. We'll talk about that and more coming up on WIBX.
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3: If we take the jail first, we'll have a place to lock up all the others. Then there's Keeler. He took over the bank as soon as the judge was murdered.
4: But I think that's because when you make tough decisions, to deal with the repercussions. Right.
5: He was fired yesterday over a
6: Father O'Shaughnessy?
7: Yes.
6: Great Paul Weller, Lynchburg, Virginia. How are you?

0: Well, good morning, and it is Monday, and you're right. Here, July, what, the 6th?
1: Yes.
0: How quickly it's all going to fly by now. Boilermaker this Sunday. The Expo on Friday and Saturday. The Baseball Hall of Fame inductions are coming up. And before you know it, the State Fair will be happening. So enjoy every bit of it. We're going to have some hot weather again this week. After a bit of a slight cool down today, we can kind of enjoy.
1: Well, it was more normal over the weekend, too, right?
0: It was a little bit.
1: Wasn't 110 heat index.
0: Though we were up there with heat both Saturday and Sunday, it was still quite hot. But you're right. It wasn't that. We weren't at 93, 94 degrees. And was it Saturday? It was so humid.
1: Yeah.
0: So humid.
1: Yeah, it was sticky.
0: But nonetheless, it was great. And here we are. It's 4th of July has passed. This FIFA thing tonight. So the U.S. plays Belgium tonight. And their star player is going to be allowed to play after receiving a red card in the last game. So it's funny because I've talked to some soccer people who are fans and actually happy that he's playing. However, they say that, first of all, this is the first time FIFA has overturned a red card since 1962.
1: Wow.
0: This came reportedly after President Trump stepped in and met with the head of FIFA.
1: I knew it.
0: Yeah. So I spoke with somebody yesterday about this and said, I don't believe that it was an intentional foul, right? We both saw
1: right.
0: It did not. But I was told by this soccer person, and maybe somebody can tell me I'm wrong or he's wrong, that it doesn't have to be intentional.
1: Right.
0: That is not it. That was clearly a red card. It would have kicked him out of the game and prevented him from playing at least the next game. So according to this U.S. fan, who's happy, don't get me wrong, happy he's playing, but I don't think he should be.
1: Yeah, it's interesting. Look, I'm
0: speaking, this is what he said to me.
1: Okay, so a couple of thoughts, right? I don't think it needs to be intentional. The idea is, my understanding anyway, is that you're responsible for controlling your body. So even if you accidentally step on a guy's ankle, you need to watch where you step, even if he did it by accident.
0: Correct.
1: The other part of this is, Smitty mentioned Belgium is now protesting or appealing to FIFA.
0: Yeah, yeah.
1: But I don't understand. That seems like a pointless effort to me because...
0: Well, I think I think you're right in one respect. It is probably going to be
1: futile
0: completely. However, it is, I think you're just following protocol. So you disagree with that decision and you're going to play under protest or you're going to, I don't expect anything anything will come out of that. However, I do not think I'm not surprised that they're protesting.
1: Yeah, I think
0: I understand your point. Nothing's going to come from it. I think they probably know that as well. But it's just something you have to do. And the fact that this hasn't been done since 1962 is probably a little bit telling.
1: I need to do some research and find out what that decision entailed. What was the card for? And then what was the decision to overturn? And then I'll mention as well, look, it's unfortunate because I think if the United States wins tonight, they're going to have a cloud over their head, right?
0: I think so.
1: And you have other nations saying it's not fair. I mean, heaven forbid they went on to win, and it would totally undermine the championship. I think I'm getting quite a bit ahead of myself here to say something like that. But it just undermines and puts a cloud over the whatever success comes from here.
0: I would think so.
1: And I will say, because I'm sure there's people screaming at the radio right now, I'm not a soccer buff. I don't know all the rules. I'm not going to sit here and pretend like I am. But there was no call. There was no card given initially. The player was down on the ground, and then I think they radio messaged or whatever, had used a headset to tell the referee, come and take a second look at this. It went from no card to red card ejection suspension.
0: Well, so, did you watch and sit through that, all of that as it happened?
1: Yeah.
0: Yeah, me too. And it was like any other appeal where the referee went and looked at it and looked at it and looked at it, and then you had the announcers going back and forth. Some felt that it was definitely a red card. There were some who felt it was not a red card, which is what confuses me, that if you're smart enough to be in color commentating a game like this, wouldn't you know that it is absolutely not intentional? And that doesn't play a role. Yet they were saying this clearly wasn't intentional. It should not be a red card. I don't know. I'm hearing from other people that doesn't even matter. So what is it? I guess it's confusing when you really don't know the rules of the sport.
1: Yeah.
0: Look, at least that's how I feel.
1: One of the things when it was happening live that one of the broadcasters kept saying was, you know, when you slow it down in super slow motion, everything might look intentional or looks deliberate, and you can see it coming. So as you're watching it, you're processing it. You're like, oh, he's going to slam on his ankle. He's going to slam on his Achilles. You better be careful. But one of the guys was saying, if you're going to card this, you should play it back regular speed, game speed, and then try to make the decision
0: from
1: there.
0: Apparently, they don't do that when they look at reviews. Everything is only in slow motion. At least that's the way they were talking. Why wouldn't you give them both views, the referee? I don't understand that either. But it is what it is. He is playing. That's probably good for the United States. How about England with a very close one? 3-2 win, and they went down to 10 players, and they pull out the victory. This U.S. or this FIFA World Cup mania is pretty wild, and it's interesting. These people have just come for the month. These people from around the world have just come, and they're hanging here. So when in between games, they're traveling through the region or driving, or I mean, it's showing up at baseball games. It's pretty wild.
1: It is wild. We talked about the Scots, right? They're going to baseball games and things like that. One other thing I wanted to mention in watching yesterday's games, I caught parts of both games. First of all, to the broadcast, I don't know who the broadcaster was. He did a very nice job, but the way he was talking, how did he say it? Norway are playing their best ball on the biggest stage, something like that.
0: Yeah.
1: But it was the whole is and are thing.
0: Plural.
1: Instead of Norway is, Norway are playing.
0: That's how the rules fall in European English.
1: And then the England-Mexico game was a great game.
0: You would never say Mexico are, but they do.
1: Yes. They scored two goals in like 90 seconds or basically 100 seconds. And I kind of went, oh, that's game. I'm not going to recover from that. And Mexico did rally. It made it 2-1, and then it was 3-1, then 3-2. So a couple of very interesting, entertaining games. Brazil was, I think, the fourth favorite to win. Obviously, they're knocked out now. Obviously, as we get lower in, a lot of the favorites, they'll be pitted against each other. So they will be knocked out.
0: If the U.S. can win this game, this will be an enormous win to get past Belgium. And by no means.
1: But again, already we're talking about, I'm looking at this as if they get a huge win, it'll be tainted.
0: That's certainly possible, I guess. Yeah. Belgium, by the way, no slouch. Don't think that this is a pushover team. But the United States has some real momentum going on here. So, and it's never been done for them, hasn't been done before. And you're playing on home turf. That always can make make some sort of a difference. So it'll be something. Last night, the fireworks go ahead.
1: One more on the betting. Right now, what I'm looking at on ESPN, Team USA is plus 135. So they are a slight underdog in this contest.
0: In the fireworks over the weekend, everybody seemed to have great displays. I've heard that Utica's was phenomenal. Went off without a hitch. However, I have seen some posts that Melo Testa did a post where as people were leaving the fireworks celebration on Saturday night, they were walking through, exiting on feet, through North Utica and in that neighborhood, and said they were horribly disrespectful. He claims, we should get Mello to see if he can talk about it. He says they were literally pulling decorations, 4th of July decorations, off the side of his house.
1: You're kidding.
0: No, you got to look up his post. So animals, he called them, and that was something. And then, of course, you had America 250 in Washington, and the president was about an hour late coming out, which is, I believe, typical when it comes to his rallies. But while that was very pro-America, his speech was also very partisan and very very Trump-like, which is what I think you would probably expect. There was another thing that grabbed headlines, was a, quote, unexpected white supremacy parade that marched through Washington. You know, these white supremacists, they wear their little, in this case, it wasn't like a KKK. They're wearing a hat with an emblem that is a white supremacy emblem, but they all cover their faces. Why do they have to cover their faces? You don't want people to see that you're a white supremacist? I would imagine. So you know it's wrong, or you just know it's right, but you know that people are against it. It might cost you your job. Nonetheless, that was part of our history, and certainly was part of the 250th celebration over the weekend in D.C.
1: Yeah, their faces are all covered, huh?
0: Yeah. And then last night, the fireworks, we watched the fireworks from New Hartford, which were pretty impressive. And if you were anywhere in the New Hartford area, you could see them. They were pretty high, and it was quite a great display put on by the town of New Hartford. And that park over there, the town of New Hartford Park, has really been developed over the years. There's a lot going on there and a lot for people and kids to do. And, of course, that's where the fireworks were last night. Any other biggies over the weekend? Anything big? Well, we had family over on Saturday night and did our own little thing in the backyard.
1: Well, so two things. One, I saw some criticism, and it is, I think, worthy of criticism. The city of Buffalo, the mayor there, canceled their July 4th fireworks because he said he couldn't find an appropriate location, but he didn't cancel it till like Tuesday or Wednesday, and said part of the concern was having debris over the lake. But then they're having a big fireworks extravaganza on August 2nd. So I'm baffled as to what's going on there.
0: Yeah.
1: And I don't know if this is a political thing, an environmental thing. I'm not exactly sure. And then the other thing is, over the weekend, and they are investigating, the United County Sheriff's Office says that an inmate was found unresponsive in his cell, was later taken to Wynn Hospital, where he was pronounced dead. No real details being released as they are investigating, but they say essentially due to the nature of how the inmate was found, they have not released his name. The Onondaga County Medical Examiner's Office was brought in, and they are a part of the investigation as well.
0: Okay, and then I do want to say that even last night, sitting out last night, we did not have a real mosquito problem. And I don't know if it's just a neighborhood situation. Maybe it's different where you are. Davey is now showing us his legs. I don't know if you... can you show the legs again, Davey? Let me see what we're looking at here. Oh, yeah. He's got... is it bites? You have bites all over yourself there?
2: Yes, because I picked at him and scratched the heck out of him.
0: Oh, good. That sounds nice.
2: Okay. Well, I put a little bit of home remedy rubbing alcohol on him to tease the... to ease the itching, then they just itch, and I just scratch away at them.
0: You think rubbing alcohol is the way to go?
2: Well, my grandfather's the one that told me to use rubbing alcohol on, right. So I continue to use them.
0: Sometimes they'll say maybe witch hazel. Or there's, believe it or not, that mountain ice can, the eczema version of mountain ice will work on a bug bite. There's also this thing where you can, if you get a mosquito bite, it actually is a device that goes over top of the bite, and it sucks out all of the venom.
2: Ooh.
0: Yeah.
2: This is
1: bit of an overstatement, right?
0: It is venom. That's really what it is. It's what causes it to swell up. So you're sucking that out. Now, obviously, if it was a bee sting, there is some, you know, venom there. Certainly not the venom that, unless you're allergic, that would kill you, or unless the mosquito's carrying West Nile, then you're probably screwed anyway. But it does work, and it gets rid of the bump that you would get when you have a mosquito bite.
2: Well, these are not from this past weekend. These were from last Sunday when I sat out on my porch and watched the fireworks at the Floyd Field days.
0: So they're still hanging in there.
2: Yes.
0: We did not have a mosquito problem, though.
1: Well, are you saying you do now?
0: No. You know, and sometimes it gets bad when it's humid.
2: You're starting to itch now.
0: No, you're making me itch. I'm looking at your legs.
1: You're making me itch.
0: But I just find that you can go out, and when it's hot and humid, and you're just getting pounded with mosquitoes.
1: Yeah.
0: We did not seem to have that. Maybe there was so much smoke in the air that was scaring the mosquitoes away.
1: Could be that, too.
0: That's another issue. They're saying air quality in D.C. was very diminished after the amazing, probably, according to the president, the largest fireworks display ever. They just went on and on and on. And even in Utica, they went on and on and on. That was a big display in Utica.
1: It was. I actually was driving through downtown as they began, and I assume as it was ending, but it did go for quite some time. I mean, 45 minutes an hour at least, and maybe even well beyond that from what I saw. But I had driven through. To be honest, I didn't have any plans. The plans I had were Friday night and Sunday afternoon. So I was out doing some deliveries, right? I was driving through municipalities where fireworks were going on, and everywhere I went, it was a cloud of smoke.
0: Yeah.
1: And, you know, that's fine, but I bet you that does help with the mosquitoes quite a bit.
0: Well, any smoke is supposed to, right, is supposed to help with mosquitoes. So, you know, take it for...
1: The fireworks fogger. That's what it is.
0: Yeah, I guess so. All right, let's do a quick break. Manaske has an update coming up here. We are having a problem with YouTube, and I'm working on it. 641 at WYBX.
1: Well, we have cloudy skies, 68 degrees right now. It is 642. NATO leaders met in Turkey this week for a summit. The summit kicks off on Tuesday, where European leaders are bracing for a future in which the U.S. plays a smaller role in security and defense. President Trump welcomes New York Stock Exchange and NASDAQ in the Oval Office today to mark the launch of a new investment accounts for children. The Treasury Department introduced the Trump accounts on July 4th, enabling contributions and providing an updated app for parents to fund accounts and access financial educational tools. At least six people are dead, as many more are injured from a violent 4th of July weekend. There was a shooting at a Brooklyn barbecue that wounded eight, including four children. In Florida, a 19-year-old was killed and six wounded after gunfire erupted in Pensacola. Two shootings in Gary, Indiana, left a 10-year-old boy dead. There were also shootings in California, St. Louis, Arizona, and Ohio. Authorities say a white nationalist march on July 4th in Washington, D.C. was peaceful. Hundreds of masked members of the Patriot Front carried American and Confederate flags as they set out from Union Station on Saturday morning. The group also handed out flyers criticizing what it called gender hysteria, the murder of the unborn, the corruption of youth, and assaults against the institution of marriage.
0: Wouldn't it be great if we aborted all of them before they were actually developed and became humans? I think we'd all be better off.
1: The United States will take on Belgium today in the World Cup round of 16. It's in Seattle. The U.S. is trying to make its first quarterfinals appearance at the World Cup since 2002. The game will air on Fox. It is set to begin at 8 p.m. And Minions and Monsters is underperforming at the box office. The latest installment of the Despicable Me franchise earned a franchise low $36 million between Friday and Sunday. Its five-day total stands at $61 million. Minions and Monsters still took the top spot at the box office, though, but it had been expected to make around $80 million in the first 5 days. WIB. It's a holiday weekend, though, right? People were at camps. They were doing stuff.
0: Yeah, yeah. Usually, though, on a holiday weekend, especially when it's hot, I have to say some people use places like movie theaters and the casino and the mall as a place where you can get away from the heat if you don't have great air conditioning. Yeah, and I have some thoughts on the bear. We're almost to the end of the bear, and it's a different season. It's a unique season, and I want to get into it after the break.
1: 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Here's your Weather Center forecast.
3: There'll be some clouds from this morning into the afternoon, and also the potential for a few isolated showers today as the high hits 78. More rain may fall this evening, then cloudy overnight with a low dropping down to 60. A partly to mostly cloudy Tuesday with an occasional shower and a high of 78. Then sunny warmer by Wednesday with a high of 87. I'm Jeff Marr at the Weather Channel on WIBX 950 AM and 92.3 FM.
1: Again, cloudy in 68 at 645.
0: I wonder if Mike and Skyler has seen the bear. Wants to pipe in on that. We'll chat with somebody about it, but I do want to talk about it. And we're through, I think there are 8 episodes, and we're through 7. Or maybe there's 9, and we're through 8. So we have one final episode to watch, and we'll get to it. But I do want to talk about what I've seen up to this point. World Cup fever continuing across the country with the U.S. playing Belgium tonight. And, of course, we've talked about some of the controversies. Here to give us the latest update is Tanya J. Powers from Fox News Radio. Happy 4th, Tanya, and good morning.
4: Hey, thank you.
0: So it is World Cup fever, no doubt.
4: To say the very least, you are correct. And now we've even got the world of politics involved. And so we've got even more people paying attention to it than they normally would have. Even people who are like, yeah, I don't care anything about sports or World Cup. I don't know anything about this. Now there's all kinds of attention being paid for.
0: Well, and this is over the red card and the suspension of the rest of the last game and one game, which would be tonight. And the word is the president has stepped in. And people around the world are calling foul.
4: That is a very good way of putting it. Our own Jared Halpern did confirm last night that the White House confirmed that they, you know, had at the very least said something about it. Yeah, let me put it that way. The basically short answer is that Trump asked FIFA to review the suspension, and then FIFA came up and said, oh, okay, yeah, you know what, we're going to lift the suspension. A red card is supposed to, by regulation, automatically give you a one-match suspension, for whoever gets it. Yeah, and it just happened to be that the guy who got it is the leading scorer for the U.S., Flo Balogun. So that is the, you know, kind of the backdrop to this. They have a game tonight. USA and Belgium are playing at Seattle Stadium at 8:00 Eastern. The winner of that will face the winner of the Portugal and Spain game that's at 3:00 Eastern today. The U.S., by the way, is also the only host country left in the tournament. Canada and Mexico have both been put out as of this weekend. But you've got a lot of people who are weighing in on this who feel very strongly one way or the other. A lot of U.S. fans are like, well, he shouldn't have gotten the red card in the first place. This was an accident. Nonetheless, they did give him the red card, and then they did, you know, say, okay, well, we're going to suspend the suspension. They are giving Belgium a chance to appeal as well. So Belgium and the U.S. both have, like, until 8:00 this morning Eastern time to put in their, you know, whatever they want to, their statements on this or whatever. Belgium has until then to get their appeal together, interesting.
0: I don't completely understand this sport exactly. So I don't know the rules. It's not like you can go and talk about the NFL and it's like, well, here's the reason, or some baseball play and explain here's the reason and look at the history. Mm-hmm. It seems, though, Tanya, is there has not been an overturning of a red card, according to reports I read yesterday, since 1962. That's a long time.
4: Yeah. That is according to FIFA officials, a team cannot appeal against a red card or the subsequent suspension. That is the rule. This is the way that this has been, you know, done because these are the regulations of the game, apparently. Unlike you, I keep saying this, that, you know, I have learned everything I know about soccer. I learned from Ted Lasso.
0: Yeah.
4: So, you know, it is, I think this is new for a lot of us as far as, you know, getting really into the nitty gritty of the game.
0: Right.
4: So, but it's one thing is for absolute certain, the amount of people who are interested in this sport and the World Cup in general is far larger than I think some people realize.
0: It is. And if you think we're celebrating and hooting it up with the U.S. Men as deep as they've gone, the rest of the world, it is everything. It's like Super Bowl every single day leading up to this. So pretty wild. The person I spoke with yesterday said, it has not happened since 1962. The mm-hmm. rules clearly state that a red card is automatic. You have to be able to control your own body. And if mm-hmm. you end up injuring someone because you lose control of your body, intent does not play any role. And that clearly was a red card, and he should be not playing in tonight's game. However, he said, I'm so glad he is playing. So,
4: and that seems to be the overarching sentiment that I have seen. And if you look at there are some of the you know, sports websites. I know Fox Sports is, you know, obviously all over this. But there are some photos, like, you know, sports in the moment photos where they isolate the second before it happens. And I'm just going to tell you, my ankle hurts looking at it.
0: It's
4: you can tell what is about to happen to that other guy. And regardless of whether it was intentional or not, I'm in pain just looking at that picture.
0: I was surprised he didn't break an ankle or at least cause an injury that would prevent him from, you know, playing. Unfortunately, the loss prevented him from playing any further. So, all right. Interesting, Tanya. We appreciate the update. Go USA. Sure. Thanks. Tanya J. Powers from Fox News Radio. 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
1: You see his arm?
0: Oh, Lord. 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Disgusting.
1: So that's one way to lose weight. Peel your skin right off.
0: All right. Hold tight. Coming right back at WIBX.
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0: I don't know. People are complaining that there's no audio. Now there is audio. And
1: here, you want some feedback? I'll give you some feedback.
0: Yeah. I'm just going to leave it alone for right now. Now there is audio. Okay. Yeah, I've got audio. The problem is when I switch to another camera, I don't know how this happens. Like one day, everything is working. We leave. So either weird stuff goes on with this, or there's somebody coming in here and like, let's change the settings. The problem is there's no one left in the building, is there? I mean, who would be left to come in here? So it just seems like there are changes that happen just over the weekend.
1: I feel like
0: it makes no sense to me at all.
1: I need a Scooby-Doo line here. Everything would have been fine if it wasn't for those meddling kids. But there's no meddling kids in here.
0: There are no meddling kids.
1: There's nobody else in the building after all. Just you. Yeah.
0: No one left. Okay.
1: So the comments on YouTube, I just want to get to this.
0: You know
1: what?
0: Can I just say one thing?
1: Yeah.
0: My friend Kid Chris was let go from his job after 14 years in Cincinnati. And just a model employee and one of the greatest talents in the country.
1: Wow.
0: And it just shows. And remember we said that the Clear Channel or iHeart or whatever had a sweeping another round of layoffs that left no one practically in the building.
1: Yeah.
0: It's unbelievable. So if you're working on a format that isn't really producing the money that they're looking for, that and you're no matter how good you are to the company, and I don't know anything about it, so I'm not speaking on his behalf. I just read something in the trades about him being let go.
1: Well, hopefully there's another opportunity for him somewhere.
0: All of us,
1: yeah.
0: Especially when you look around the building and you know there used to be a lot of people and now there aren't a lot of people.
1: So I mean,
0: makes
1: look,
0: you a little nervous. This is the industry.
1: This is the problem.
0: KTV, television, UTR, not just here but around the country, radio and television and newspaper, traditional forms of media are all feeling the effects of this.
1: Yeah, absolutely. This is the problem, though. I think with corporations, whether it be a company of any, whether it's a medium, you talked about newspaper, TV, radio. It could be an insurance company, it could be a call center, it could be anything. You're essentially a number on a list.
0: Yeah,
1: they're always looking to increase the profit for the stakeholders. And I'm not saying necessarily that's a bad thing, but if you're an employee, it usually doesn't work out in your favor, right?
0: All right. I don't know. I'm trying to look your way so I don't have to look at him, but clearly he's raising his hand. I can't put you on camera because we'll lose the audio. And I don't know why, but that's where we are right now. What do you want to say about this? You're a podcaster.
2: No, I was going to say.
0: But you also worked in radio.
2: No, I was going to say exactly.
0: You worked in Albany.
2: Correct.
0: Yeah.
2: I was going to say exactly what Jeff was saying, because TKO owns UFC and WWE. Their profits have never been higher.
0: Yeah.
2: They have been slashing.
0: Is TKO the podcast or the streaming service?
2: It's the parent company for WWE and UFC. Right. They have been slashing and cutting employees for
0: and you're saying they're
2: since the merger.
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4: Team USA versus Belgium at the World Cup. I'm Chris Foster, Fox News, and there's controversy ahead of the match 13 hours from now in Seattle. Leading American scorer Flo Balogun has his one-game suspension for stepping on an opponent's ankle reversed after a phone call from President Trump. Fox's Jared Halpern at the White House.
5: A source confirms to Fox that President Trump called FIFA President Gianni Infantino asking him to review the red card suspension of American forward Flo Balogun. That red card against Bosnia and Herzegovina makes Balogun ineligible to play against Belgium. But FIFA announced the American star is eligible, suspending the one-game ban into a one-year probationary period. President Trump praised the decision on social media, writing, "Thank you, FIFA, for doing what was right and reversing a great injustice."
4: And the Athletic website reports that Belgians are being granted the right to appeal the reversal, and both teams have the next hour to submit their case as to why Balogun shooters shouldn't be allowed to play. Charlie Kirk's widow and accused killer are scheduled to be in the same room today for the start of a five-day hearing about evidence.
6: Ahead of today's preliminary hearing in Utah County for Tyler Robinson, Erica Kirk and media outlets argued for cameras to be allowed in the courtroom, and Judge Tony Graff is allowing video of the proceedings. Prosecutors have said they plan to introduce forensic and video evidence, witness statements, autopsy findings, and alleged messages Robinson wrote his romantic partner. Kirk was killed last September at Utah Valley University. Jessica Rosenthal, Fox News.
4: Police in New York City are looking to identify and catch a suspect in a shooting at a 4th of July cookout in an apartment building courtyard near the Coney Island Boardwalk in Brooklyn Saturday night.
7: At least eight people, including four children, were shot. A 21-year-old is in critical condition. The youngest victims are 6, 7, 12, and 14 years old. They are expected to survive. Police are investigating whether the shooting was gang retaliation.
4: Fox's Marianne Rafferty. Mourners have flooded into Iran's capital, Tehran, for the funeral procession for the late Supreme Leader Ayatollah Ali Khamenei. 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
1: One of the pilots at a 4th of July air show in Washington, D.C. was NASA Administrator Jarek Isaacman, flying one of his 1970s Northrop F-5F Tiger II vintage fighter jets. And the Wall Street Journal reports the FAA had denied permission, calling the jets too dangerous for densely populated areas. Isaacman calls that a misunderstanding, saying the rules did not apply to government planes, which his had been designated. In another interview, he spoke about getting back to and staying on the moon.
2: NASA Administrator Jared Isaacman said on CBS Face the Nation, the Artemis II mission has united the nation, but the goals of establishing breakthroughs in space go well beyond inspirational success.
3: All that we stand to learn from a scientific perspective, economic potential, I'll tell you, there will be a lunar economy someday. We'll be mining asteroids at some point. So it's not just scientific, there's economic.
2: Isaacman said NASA is sticking to its current schedule, which plans for Artemis III to launch next year to proceed with preparations for a permanent base on the moon. Gernal Scott, Fox News.
1: The State Department is issuing special commemorative passports. They're calling Patriot passports. Starting today, 40,000 while supplies last.
4: Created to mark America's 250th anniversary, the commemorative passport features President Trump, along with patriotic artwork, including the Declaration of Independence and the Founding Fathers signing the historic document. Officials say it's the first U.S. passport to feature a sitting president. The design has also sparked criticism from some who question whether a current president belongs on an official government travel document. The special edition costs the same as a standard passport, but will only be available in person at the Washington Passport Agency.
1: Fox has met Murphy. 25 people are reported killed, more than 100 injured in prison riots in Sri Lanka. I'm Chris Foster. This is Fox News.

0: We have cloudy skies, 68 degrees. Good morning. I'm Jeff Manaske, WIBX 950 AM, 92.3 FM News Time, 7:05. 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A man incarcerated at the Oneida County Correctional Facility passed away over the holiday weekend. It occurred on Sunday. A corrections officer found a male unresponsive in his cell and activated the emergency medical response protocol. The man was later taken to Wynn Hospital, where he was pronounced dead. Oneida County Sheriff Rob Machiel says due to the nature of the incident, the Onondaga County Medical Examiner's Office was contacted and responded to the correctional facility to also investigate. The name of the man is not yet being released until next of kin has been notified. Further details on the death investigation will be released as soon as they can be. According to the sheriff, the sheriff's office is conducting a full investigation into this death, along with the subsequent independent investigation by the State Commission of Corrections and the State Attorney General's office. Utica police investigating a shots fired incident in the city came upon a man who was struck by those bullets. Police were called to the 1000 block of Churchill Ave on Friday after ShotSpotter alert sent them there. Upon arrival, units located several spent shell casings of at least two different calibers. And while conducting that investigation, a separate call was received about a person who had been struck by gunfire currently on the 1500 block of Kemble Street. They say they came across a man who was shot in his thigh. They say he was extremely uncooperative and he refused medical attention. The incident has been assigned to the Major Crimes Unit and is still being investigated. Anyone with information is asked to contact UPD, or you can submit a 100% anonymous tip online through Mohawk Valley Crime Stoppers. Robert Smullen dropping out of the race for the 21st Congressional District. He's now declining to stay in the battle and run on the Conservative Party line after he lost the GOP primary to Sticker Mule CEO Anthony Constantino. Smullen made his decision after a meeting with President Trump. He says he's now energized about keeping the district in Republican hands. Constantino is facing Democrat Blake Gendebien to see who will replace Elise Stefanik this November. The New York State Fair says they will be upgrading security measures this year. Among the changes, cars not being allowed to enter the exterior perimeter of the grounds from 8:30 a.m. until 11:30 p.m. to improve pedestrian safety. Also, you can no longer park in the interior lots near the infirmary, and new fencing will be installed around the RV lots. This year's fair begins August 26th and runs through September 7th. 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Here is your Weather Center forecast.
1: There'll be some clouds from this morning into the afternoon, and also the potential for a few isolated showers today as the high hits 78. More rain may fall this evening, then cloudy overnight with a low dropping down to 60. A partly to mostly cloudy Tuesday with an occasional shower and a high of 78. Then sunny and warmer by Wednesday with a high of 87. I'm Jeff Marr at the Weather Channel on WIBX 950 AM and 92.3 FM.
0: Right now, cloudy and 68 at 7:08. All right, from the IBEW Local 43 Sports Desk, Team USA back at it tonight. And still some question as to who will be on the pitch for the United States. The team battles Belgium in the round of 16 from Seattle. It's an 8 o'clock start, televised on Fox. The Stars and Stripe got news from FIFA over the weekend that Balogun has had his suspension overturned and is now eligible to play in tonight's game. The star forward received a red card in last week's game against Bosnia, which usually carries an automatic suspension for the following game. The U.S. trying to make its first quarterfinals appearance at the World Cup since 2002. As we spoke last hour, the Belgium and the United States have until, I guess, 8 this morning to file an appeal with FIFA to determine whether or not he's going to be eligible to play. It's confusing because he wasn't going to play. Then they said he could play. Now they're going to decide today whether he can play. It's confusing. Anyway, on the pitch last night, Norway beat Brazil by a final of 2-0, 2-1 rather, in New Jersey. It's the first time Norway has made the quarters at the World Cup ever. Brazil legend Neymar converted a late penalty and announced his retirement after the game in Mexico. England was down to 10 men, but they still held on for a 3-2 victory. Jude Bellingham netted a quick fire brace, and Harry Kane converted a penalty to help them advance. Baseball action yesterday. The Mets held off the Braves 10-9 in Atlanta. Nolan McLean picked up the victory. Bo Bichette, 3-for-5, 3 RBIs. The Mets snap a 3-game losing streak. They wrap up their 4-game series tonight. The Yankees, meanwhile, have lost 9 of their last 10. They dropped the rubber match to the Twins 6-1 in the Bronx yesterday. Ryan Weathers took the loss. The Yankees now head to Tampa Bay for a 4-game series that begins in St. Pete tonight. NBA big man Mitchell Robinson, who is now with the Celtics, formerly with the Knicks, and won a championship last month, posting on Sunday about the fractured 5th metacarpal bone in his right hand. He said he broke his hand after finding out that his younger brother was involved in a car accident that included potentially severe or life-threatening injuries. Robinson said he banged his hand on his truck as a reaction to that news, leading to the broken bone in his hand. Again, he is now with the Boston Celtics. Smitty, what else do I need to mention? NASCAR over the weekend?
2: Chase Briscoe, slam dunk. I got it.
0: Oh, you did?
2: Yes, I did.
0: Very nice. What were the odds?
2: Plus 1,200.
0: Oh, nice.
2: Yes.
0: 12-1.
2: Yes.
0: Very nice. Chris Gotterup wins the John Deere Classic. And the president of the NCAA is pushing back against prop betting at the collegiate level. During an interview with CBS's Face the Nation, Charlie Baker said the practice of sports betting has changed the character and culture of fandom. Prop betting involves gambling on a player or event that's not necessarily tied to the final score. Baker, who served as governor of the governor of Massachusetts from 2015 to 2023, said student athletes likely have people in their circle asking them to rig performances for the sake of making a profit. He called it incredibly demoralizing for student athletes, adding that he believes they're starting to win the discussion and this debate with the public. You want to turn him on? Oh, wrong mic. There you go.
3: Yeah, so basically what's happened with that, as I mentioned, since the Sorsby case, there's been more investigation.

0: But well, they shouldn't be. I mean, professional teams don't allow it. I mean,
1: they do as long as it's not on their sport.
0: Wrong. It depends on each franchise. Every franchise has their own rules, and you follow them, you could be let go. Whether it be an employee or a player, and it is. And remember, some of these franchises own several different teams in different sports.
1: Correct.
0: So the way you fix it is the only thing, the only prop bets allowed should be, what would you call them? Accomplishment prop bets. Like
1: 300-yard game.
0: You hit a home run the first, at this at bat, you're going to hit a home run. Not at this at bat, you're going to fail. Because if you put anywhere where you can create a failure, that's opening the door for cheating on any sport. It shouldn't just be collegiate, right?
2: Yeah, I will say this, though, because there was news over the weekend about some more gambling investigations with professional players.
1: Yeah.
2: I've seen video of games.
0: I'm not saying they don't do it. They're not supposed to.
2: No, but what I'm saying is when you talk about the over-under, I mostly agree that the way to eliminate
0: that
2: is by basically saying you take the fail out of the equation. But so I've seen video of guys who had 3 rebounds and their over-under was 4. So you notice they don't try to get any rebounds for the rest of the game. But I've also seen it where a guy was trying to get his over it. Let's say it's 5 rebounds. And he's like boxing out his own teammates, pushing teammates over, trying to get that loose ball. And it almost becomes obvious at that point what he's doing.
0: Yeah.
2: And I spent some time over the weekend watching videos about it.
0: Is over under considered a prop bet though?
2: Well, if it's a prop bet. So it's like 4 rebounds for the game, or let's say it would be 6 catches.
0: I don't think anything that can. But you're right. It could still make a change for someone attempting to overachieve as opposed to being a sharing player, a teammate, right? But at the end of the day, I think that if you go in and you're, you know, especially in basketball, and you say you're not going to perform to your fullest, then people are going to cheat. It's going to happen. Well, there's no way you're going to get around it unless you eliminate that bet.
2: It's incredible the amount of risk that athletes are willing to take.
0: Overseas, what are you going to do? How are you going to make the illegal ones overseas change? You're not.
1: That's what happened with the federal investigation into the NBA. There were several NBA players and coaches suspended for betting. And also, it is legal as long as you're not gambling on your own sport that you play in professionally.
2: No, but what he's saying is, though, because...
1: The franchise, he says.
0: Yeah, because my son works for a franchise.
1: And they prohibit it for...
0: Anything, not team...
1: Yeah,
0: and not a game that their team is playing in, any sport.
1: Yeah, they don't allow it.
0: Any sport that they own, and they own several.
2: Right, because they have like an NHL team, an NBA team, and a what?
0: Baseball.
2: So that blocks you out of 3 sports.
1: Like Buffalo does.
2: The big 3, yeah.
0: So so any of those sports, you're not allowed. And if you're caught, how they handle, my son's an accountant, how they handle an accountant versus your star player may very well be is going to be a lot different. However, though, that's their rules. That's what you sign off on. Yeah. So each franchise has their own rules. Whatever the NFL allows, I don't know.
2: Yeah, but the league has rules on it as well.
1: Yeah, so, the league allows you to do it. Like I said, I don't think they should, but they allow you to bet as long as it's not on their sport.
0: What a different world we're living in.
1: In college, it was a disaster mistake to do that.
0: Yeah, because, you know, the problem is you do have players that are playing that are not making the NIL money that, you know, 2 other players on their team are making huge money. And there they are trying to make ends meet. And, you know, they can make a little side bet. And that's where this is happening.
2: And it's part of
1: parties,
2: is access to information. And I don't think you can ever eliminate that completely. I mean, you talk about a guy who's on the bench who's not getting NIL money, but he knows the star player's got a weak knee and he might not play the second half because he's got a knee issue.
0: Yeah, and
2: that's not publicly out there. You know, it's the information. And I think that's why the example you give with
0: that is exactly
2: who the person
0: reason.
2: Is. I forget. I know who it is, but have you said who the

0: person is who works for the...
1: Oh, my son.
0: Yeah, your son. Yeah. So your son might be privy to walking down the hall hearing, oh, so-and-so broke his toe in a bicycle accident this afternoon. Yep. He's now got information.
1: And if you will be fired if it's found that you're sharing that information.
0: Yeah.
1: So, but yeah, that's all a part of it.
0: It's good. Yeah, I didn't want to say who it was unless you said it on the air.
1: But listen, and because what could happen, by the way, is he could be sharing information to me, or I could be placing a bet for him.
0: Exactly.
1: And that would change the way, the Nuggets are on a win streak, but you find out their star player is going to be out tonight, or he's struggling a little bit.
0: Yeah. He and his girlfriend broke up. Yeah. His wife found out he was having an affair, so his mind is someplace else. Yeah.
1: And you know, if you think that's going on in professional sports, imagine in college where it's roommates getting information and then they're sharing with their families, and it's just craziness. All right, stand by. Coming up, we had John Swan in the other day. He's written a new book, and a lot of people are saying great things about this Charlie Chan series. I thought we'd keep it in the family. We're going to talk to his daughter coming up. Also, say good morning to Joe Malachi.
0: Good morning, Joe Malachi.
2: From
0: Rome.
2: Good morning. Good morning.
1: Good morning. Do you, how's your Italian?
2: It used to be better when my parents were alive.
1: Okay.
2: Not so great.
1: Because I've turned on my my phone now has this. Yeah, get right in there. So my phone now has built in this translation. So if someone sends you a message or speaks to you in another language, it will automatically translate. I haven't used it yet. So,
2: yeah, that's some awesome technology.
1: Yeah, and it's in real time. It's unbelievable.
0: You want to know something funny? Yesterday, while I'm watching soccer, again, the United States was not playing. England was in one of the games, but
1: yeah, they say that may be one of the greatest games of all time.
2: It was amazing.
0: It was a really good game. Yeah. So, but sometimes when you see the players arguing and yelling, I don't know if it's just my mind fills in the blanks. It looks like they're cursing and arguing in English. So I was actually having a conversation with somebody about who speaks Spanish. It must have been the Brazil game. Who speaks Spanish? I was trying to get the pronunciation on some curse words.
1: Yeah.
0: But as I'm watching it on television, it looks like he's saying "what the bleep."
1: Yeah.
0: But I don't think the guy speaks English. So it was just one of these. This is a great tool to have.
3: Jeff,
0: by the way.
3: I think definitely. It's just PTSD from you umpiring.
1: If we could, to me, it's one of those things where. You know,
0: did you call it PTSD?
3: I did because I don't get to speak much.
0: PTSD.
1: If you're riding an elevator and there's someone they almost always they speak English, but they also speak Italian or Spanish or whatever, and they begin to talk in another language, and you're standing there.
0: Yeah.
1: You know they're talking about you.
0: Or so map.
1: You can find out.
2: Yeah.
1: Now you know. Or I've been there. I really have been there. If you know your girlfriend's mother hates you and her first language is not English and she begins speaking while you're standing right there in Spanish, you know she's talking about you. And there you go. I was trying to think of some of the swear words that I was being called, but I guess even in Spanish, those would be inappropriate for the radio, right?
0: Yes.
1: All right, hold on tight. We'll come right back. The World Series of Botch.
2: Yeah.
1: Speaking another language, is going to be coming up, and we'll actually be broadcasting live from out there, and we'll talk about that quickly. Stefan has been all over the place this weekend. He is the fireworks aficionado. He is. Gone from one display to another to backyard displays. He's been everywhere. Stefan, what a weekend. Happy 250th this weekend.
4: Yes. Happy 4th of July, post 4th of July. Now, with all the betting talk you guys are talking about, what comes to my mind is Pete Rose.
1: He
4: had to pay the consequences, and he paid them fully, and and we can go on and on if he should be in the Hall of Fame or not. And he's finally getting in because I guess he died. And I'll let you guys finish it up.
1: All right, Stefan. Thanks. You have a great day.
4: Have a good day.
0: Roger. Thank you, Stefan. Right. He's all over our YouTube comments as well this morning. He had a good weekend.
1: But, you know, the problem with Pete Rose is he knew what he shouldn't have been doing. He bet against his own team, and he refused to cooperate. He refused to admit it. He refused
0: to. Did he ever admit betting against? He claimed he always bet for.
1: They said he bet against. He said he didn't.
0: Okay.
1: And that's part of why Major League Baseball, they know, right? There's stuff they know, and he still won't come out because he's looking more for public opinion. So, you know, that Pete Rose thing can be argued. I just don't know how you take away all of the things that he accomplished when he was an active player. How do you take that away? None of the betting impeded or helped him in any way during that time. So I don't know. I don't know what you do with that one. Hold tight. We'll come right back at WIBX.
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1: See, John is saying, I think it's being misunderstood what we're saying about sports betting here. John says, I don't see how you can generate accomplishment-style bets. A pitcher getting a K, a strikeout, is an accomplishment that a batter can fall for a successful bet. Okay, I guess that's true. So, because the bettor can only bet that he will, in order to win, he'll reach this number of strikes. But you would have to have several batters. They'd all have to be in on it, right?
0: Maybe, but...
1: You're only going to come around maybe four times a game.
0: To make it simple for John, look, this is what happened with the Cleveland Guardians. Yes. Essentially, there were two pitchers, and they would say the first pitch of the inning will be a ball. So the pitcher would just spike it in the dirt because you have the risk that the batter could swing. And as a matter of fact...
1: Well, that bat should be eliminated.
0: Right.
1: That's my point.
0: There was a circumstance when this was all going on where I remember watching the video where there was a bat placed and what triggers a lot of this, right? Because everybody's throwing balls and strikes. What triggers a lot of this is there's a huge amount of money placed on a random prop bet. You know, where typically how many people are betting on, is this going to be a ball or a strike? And then you see a huge spike in the bets. So it would be the first pitch of the inning. And I can't remember the pitcher's names off the top of my head, but many times you would see there would be all this activity about they're betting it's a ball and the pitcher would spike the ball. So it's clearly a ball. You run the risk, though, of the batter swinging. So he would make it so far out of the zone that it's not really a pitch that a batter would go to. But there were a couple instances where even though the pitch was in the dirt or 3 feet off the plate, the batter, you know, swung. And that spoils the bet. So eliminating a prop bet like that, John, is the easy way. Not betting on the outcome of the at-bat. Just betting on, is this pitch a ball or a strike?
1: It's not going to eliminate all chances, but it will significantly decrease. For instance, you can bet in live betting that Juan Soto is going to, in the second at-bat, is going to hit a home run. And now that's an accomplishment that is not necessarily easy.
0: Right.
1: To accomplish. Now, a pitcher, I guess, could eliminate that by throwing outside to him. An intentional walk would ruin that bet. That would mean you would lose that bet. The other thing is, it is possible for, but almost improbable, it is possible that someone could know that everybody's betting that bet, Juan Soto's on a real streak, and all of a sudden... The collusion is not with Soto, but it's with the pitcher, who is just kind of lobbing one in and giving him the perfect pitch to hit the home run.
0: Yeah, when you think about this,
1: you really
0: though,
1: can't eliminate all of it, but you could significantly decrease the chance.
0: This was brought up in the Cleveland Guardian pitcher situation, and even in some cases in the college ball with the NIL money. These individuals are making millions of dollars and they're risking that and they're complete and forever banned from the sport exchange for what, tens of thousands of dollars?
1: Right,
0: it's stupid.
1: Right. Mike, part of
0: part
1: of Pete Rose's problem is getting reinstated was he was an unlikable character. That's also really, really true. And I think that played a role in it. Could you imagine if it happened to a guy like Johnny Bench, who everybody loved? And who was the home run hitter during the steroids?
0: McGuire, Sosa.
21: Barry Bonds,
1: who was hated by everybody.
21: Roger Clemens.
0: Well, McGuire's not in. Sosa's not in. Clemens isn't in.
1: Right. Yeah.
0: Bonds isn't in.
1: Let me go to, we'll change topics and we can talk about this some more coming up.
0: Well, because I want to bet on the World Series of botch, so we're going to get to that.
1: The betting is big. Sarah Swan is now the, and it just so happens that she is the daughter of John Swan. She is the head of the nonprofit Utica Creative Reuse. And they're promoting an upcoming event, a treasure exhibit, which is going to be happening on Friday from 6 until 8 p.m. And Sarah is on the line right now. Sarah Swan, good morning.
2: Good morning. Thanks for having me.
1: All right. Tell me, first of all, what is your nonprofit, Utica Creative Reuse? What is it?
2: Yeah, so we're a nonprofit dedicated to diverting usable materials from the landfill, specifically supplies for arts and crafts. So we run a secondhand arts and crafts thrift store where you can buy supplies and materials to do whatever your fun craft or artistic passion is. And we also run a challenge, an art challenge every year called the Trash to Treasure Art Challenge, which is a community art project that encourages people to find new and unexpected ways to reuse materials that we've been accustomed to seeing as trash and to start a conversation about how we can be better stewards of our environment by going out. We start every year around Earth Week with a community cleanup, picking up litter. And people are, while they're out there cleaning up their communities, they're looking for interesting objects that they could use to create a work of art.
1: Yeah.
2: And over the last few months, we run free workshops at our nonprofit, Utica Creative Reuse. We host lots of free art classes and events focused on reuse and repair and creativity. And we teach people how they can use found objects in artwork. Like mosaics and sculptures and different kinds of, different.
1: Do you have a favorite project that you walked away and were like, this is the coolest, this is exactly what we wanted this organization to accomplish, this is my favorite? Do you have one of those?
2: Well, we just love to see what people find when they're creating their mosaics. They find just, bits from all kinds of trash. You can use little bits of metal or ceramic, glass. So those always turn out so unexpected and interesting, completely individual to everybody who makes them. But it's, the same traditional kind of art that you would use in a traditional mosaic artwork. So it's a really interesting marriage between this unexpected non-traditional materials and this traditional art form.
1: Tell us what will happen on Friday, 6 till 8 p.m., where it is and what will be going on.
2: On Friday, July 10th from 6 to 8 p.m. at Utica Creative Reuse, we're located at 734 Columbia Street in Utica, right over in West Houston near the hospital. And we're going to be celebrating 12 local artists who took the challenge and created a work of art for this exhibition of found object art. So it is a group exhibition and supported by the CNY Arts. We got funding that's made possible by the statewide community regrants program, which is a regrant program of the New York State Council on the Arts with support of the Office of the Governor and the New York State Legislature, and administered by CNY Arts. Just have to throw the funding language in there. And we're very grateful for their support.
1: Yeah.
2: And it's also made possible by all the individuals who support Utica Creative Reuse, because we could not do this without everybody who's donated or shopped at our thrift store. And, of course, the artists, we're really excited to celebrate them, and we'd like to invite all the listeners to join us and come see what kind of awesome artwork they created by just going out into their communities. We had people picking up trash from Long Island to Remsen to Syracuse to all over Utica. So we've got some really interesting works that they made with things that they found while they were going out there trying to make their communities a more beautiful, safer place. So we're really happy and excited to celebrate that.
1: I once had a girlfriend who considered me as her trash project. She didn't like what I wore. She didn't like the way I wore my hair. When I had hair, she didn't, before I knew it, I was just a completely different person. A whole new art project I was.
2: Yeah, because
3: coming to treasure you. That's wonderful.
1: Turn it into a treasure. I'm not sure how much of a treasure, but all right. Interesting, Sarah. It sounds like this is a great way to get junk picked up, but also to be able to come up with one-of-a-kind, really, really unique items that you can purchase for your home.
3: Yeah, and I just want to give a shout-out, too, also to the City of Utica DPW for helping us pick up the rest of the trash. You know, nice. We can't use everything in our projects, and we really like to use this as a way to go out and try to help, you know, keep our communities clean, and they really help us by picking up all that trash, and also Keep Mohawk Valley Beautiful supplies us with free trash bags and gloves. You can reach out to them or Gene Allen at the City of Utica. If you're interested in doing a community cleanup of your own.
1: Very nice. Okay, good stuff, Sarah. Thank you so much.
3: Thank you. We hope we'll see you all Friday.
1: All right. Good luck. Thank you. That is Friday from 6 until 8 p.m. All right, Davey, it's Hobica's Free Money Question of the Day. We start off a whole brand new week. 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And we have tickets to give away this week. And Davey, what caller number, what amount, what are we looking at?
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0: All right, let's give somebody a chance at $150. And that somebody is Eric in Deerfield. Hello, Eric. Good morning.
3: Good morning, Bill. How's everybody?
0: Doing well. You want to say hi to everybody? Go ahead.
3: Sure. Hello, everybody.
4: Hello, Eric.
0: Cully, don't pout. You can say hello back. You don't have to be mad.
3: All right. Hello, Cully. You get a special hello.
4: I'm being respectful.
0: Okay. Yes, that's good. That's very good. I'm so happy. Okay. Are you able to use the rodeo tickets, by the way?
3: Yeah, that'd be fun.
0: Yeah, I think it would be. Stampede Rodeo tickets, they are yours from the Adirondack Bank Center, July 31st through August 1st, which will be here before you know it. And we have a pair of tickets for you. Everything from bull riding, bareback horse riding, barrel racing, team roping, and the list goes on. Go to Empire State Tix for details, T-I-X, or call 315-790-9070. A pair of tickets will cost you $42, just like that. All right, are you ready? Here is your question, Eric. You know the deal. Get your answer in for $150. Get it in before the buzzer. And here is your question. Name the cinematic production that caused a worldwide shortage of pink paint. Ready, go.
3: What was Barbie?
0: What? Well, you're going in the form of a question here. What is Barbie? That is absolutely correct. Where's my win? There it is. Yeah, I mean, what else would it be?
3: I know, that's a lot of pink in that movie, though I haven't seen it.
0: So much pink in that movie, it caused a worldwide shortage of pink, especially production paint that you would use. It was a real problem. Well, there we go. It's been a little while. It's been how long since we had a winner?
3: Yeah.
0: It's been a little while.
3: What was that? Yeah.
0: Very nice. And you'll get the tickets to the Stampede Rodeo. Eric, you stand by. Davey is going to hook you up.
3: All right. Thank you, Bill.
0: All right, Eric. Thanks so much. Did we all know the answer to that one?
5: I did not.
0: Yeah. Okay. You didn't know.
5: Did not see
0: it. Joe Malachi is in. Joseph, good morning.
6: Good morning, Bill.
0: So here we are.
6: Yeah, 2 weeks away.
0: 2 weeks away.
6: In fact, we're doing our draw tonight for the teams.
0: Tell everybody who's never been to the World Series of Bocce, what that is like, what happens.
6: Well, first of all, where you been? I mean,
0: where
6: we've
0: been
6: around for over 50 years in Rome, so... but
0: and
6: it
0: it's
6: is
0: really one of the biggest things that happens in Rome.
6: Yeah, it's I think it's the second largest community event in Rome, next to the Honor America Days. Yeah.
0: Does Honor America happen the same time, or is that different this year?
6: It's usually at the end of July, so it's
0: okay.
6: Last week.
0: Yeah, last week.
6: Yeah.
0: All right.
6: So, but yeah, no, it's not only a bocce event where it's competition where we have teams coming in from all over the country to play, 128 teams in the open division and another 50 teams in the women's division. But it's also, as you say, a community gathering. So people from Rome and from the area who are familiar with the event, plan their holidays around it, and make sure that they're in Oneida County for that weekend.
0: Like the Boilermaker, yes. It is, and by the way, the Boilermaker this weekend,
6: right.
0: World Series of Botch next weekend. So if you come home for your reunion, mm-hmm. you come home this weekend, you stay all next week,
6: right.
0: you stay next weekend, and you've gotten both in, and then you can head yeah. off.
6: There's a lot of partying going on, and the World yeah. Series starts on Thursday, and it goes right straight through till Sunday. So
0: yeah, you got all week long.
6: All week long.
0: You could party on. Like these these guys.
6: The World Cup guys.
0: The World Cup guys.
6: Yeah, absolutely. Yeah.
0: They're here for the whole month.
6: Yeah, yep. Well, you know, the European lifestyle allows for that,
0: yes,
6: too.
0: Yes, a little different summertime. Yeah.
5: So what are you specifically referring to with that?
6: Which?
5: The European lifestyle. Because I was astonished to know that some people... No,
0: the month of July is basically a... It's not completely shut down, but it's shut down.
5: Yeah. Yeah. So, like, do people still work at the convenience stores and restaurants and
0: stuff?
5: You still have
0: people that don't, just like here, right? Mm-hmm. I mean, 4th of July was Saturday. It's not one of those holidays where everything closes.
6: Right.
0: So you still have people who work the holidays.
5: Typically, you'd get, you know, if you're working at a store, you'd get holiday pay. You'd get time and a
0: half.
5: They
0: may. I don't know the answer to that.
5: But to know that everyone's off for a whole month,
6: yes.
5: and I'm working 9 to 5, 5 days a week, is a little deflating
6: for
5: me.
6: I saw a TikToker from England, and she was like bemoaning the fact that somebody from America had called Europeans lazy because they have 28 days off per year minimum, so you know it gives them time to come over.
0: They also
6: have
0: a living wage,
6: right?
0: So yeah. when you sit down for dinner, and I think they call it a living, whatever it is called,
6: yeah.
0: you sit down. They don't really expect a tip. You might leave maybe a dollar, maybe, but they don't expect a tip because they have a wage that covers the tip.
5: I believe I heard in Japan it's actually disrespectful to leave a tip.
0: Might be, yeah. And in some cases here it is, whether it be Italy or Great Britain or wherever, it's similar.
6: Yeah.
0: And that's how these people can come over here from Scotland or from England or wherever. And the game happens on a Monday. And then for the rest of the week they travel around the country, then come back to the next game. And then travel again. They're here all month.
6: Yeah, it's incredible.
0: A little boost to the economy.
6: Yeah.
0: You have people that come to the World Series of Botch from all over the country.
6: All over the country. We have 10 states represented this year. And we've had teams come from as far as Arizona to play in the tournament. Yeah. So.
0: And the rules of Bocce.
6: Rules of Bocce, pretty straightforward. The rules are simple, but the game is complex. So, basically you're rolling a smaller ball called a Paulino, and you're trying to get as close to that ball as possible with larger balls. And, there's a lot of strategy involved in the game. Once you get involved in the game, start playing, you realize how much strategy is involved.
0: Yeah, yeah.
6: But that's basically it. I mean, you're basically trying to get your balls closer to the Paulino than your, the opponent.
0: And the World Series of Botch.
6: Yes.
0: Features amazing food and great entertainment.
6: Yes, that's right. So we have an on-site restaurant now as of last October, I want to say.
0: Okay.
6: We had American Pie move in, and so American Pie is doing the food for the World Series, as well as we have a catering crew coming in as well to do the outdoor food. So the food's always been great there, the atmosphere, the music. The competition, the camaraderie, meeting up with old friends and family. It's just a great, great atmosphere.
5: I had a chance, was it last year? 2 years ago. I've been a few times just to take it all in.
6: And you'll be there this year.
5: Yeah, absolutely, for the broadcast. But, I mean, I went like on a Friday night and, had a couple beers and was just watching games. And it's entertaining. It is fun. It's a good time. And it is a ton of people. How many – and teams as well. I believe over the last couple of years have set new records for the number of participants. Is that right?
6: So the Open Division, 128 teams. That's the biggest bocce tournament in the country, probably in the world, actually. And – I sounded a little like Trump there, didn't I?
0: You did.
6: Didn't mean to.
7: biggest bocce ever. Tournament of all time. Yeah, thank you.
5: I like it. So,
6: but yeah, so it's 128 teams, four person teams. So there's over 600 people there between men and women's division, and the prize money is the largest as well. It's a
5: what's the prize this year?
6: It's I think we're over $35,000
0: now. Wow.
6: Yeah, so in prize money.
0: That's pretty good.
6: Yeah.
0: Okay. Go ahead.
5: All tax deductible, right?
0: Oh, yeah.
5: Anybody else playing that at all?
0: Cully, Mr. Podcaster, now you can ask a question. Are you, this is on the fly. Ready?
6: I'm here.
0: You're on. This is Joe Malachi.
8: Do you actually play yourself?
6: I do.
8: Are you part of a team?
6: Yes. Okay. Yeah, so this is actually a shirt from a few years ago.
8: And how long have you played for?
6: I'm relatively new. I started playing late in life, unfortunately. I mean, a lot of these teams that are really good have guys that have been playing since in their teen years. But I started playing probably when I was in my early 40s.
8: Was there something that piqued your interest or drew your interest to the game?
6: I had a friend that played, and you know, I had been playing golf quite a bit, but I just found that golf took up way too much of my time. So a friend of mine asked me to sub one time. I went there, I got the bug, and
0: boom,
6: it's great.
0: It just happened.
6: Yeah, it's a lot of fun.
0: You're speaking about young players.
6: Yes.
0: You have some real young superstars.
6: Yes, Nico Fox. So a couple of years ago was asked to sub on a team from Ohio. They were missing a player because his wife had a baby. So they asked him to sub on the team. He was 16 at the time, and they went all the way to the finals and won it. So he was the youngest player ever to win a World Series, and here he is from Rome, New York.
0: Yeah.
6: Yeah.
0: Just wondering if the Olympics has the Olympics been in Italy to the point where they said the sport we're adding is bocce.
6: So here's the problem. What we play in Rome is what's called an open bocce style,
0: mm-hmm.
6: Where the backboard is live. So if you miss, if you try to hit a ball and you miss it and it hits the backboard, that ball is still in play. The international rules play a totally different game. If you touch the sideboard, the ball is dead. If you hit the backboard, the ball is dead. If you hit the Paulino without saying and it rolls more than 9 centimeters or something like that, because they mark all the balls, the ball is dead. So there isn't a uniform.
5: Hit it without saying,
6: without calling. You know, like you're calling a shot like in billiards or something like that.
5: Okay.
6: So the international rules are so stringent and so different than these open rules. It's difficult to come up with a uniform set of rules that, say, the Olympics would accept.
0: Right.
6: And then
0: other countries would
6: accept. Teams. Right. Yeah. So that's the difficulty there.
0: Okay.
6: But that being said, it is growing in popularity. There's new professional leagues that are popping up in Ohio and in Illinois and Chicago. And it is growing, and there's a lot of young people playing it.
0: Okay. Next Thursday, Friday, Saturday, and Sunday.
6: Yes. So the 16th, I think, is
0: a week from this Thursday.
6: This Thursday, yes.
0: And we will be broadcasting from out there. Is it Friday morning we're doing?
6: Yeah.
0: Yes. Yeah, Friday morning. All right, stand by. We'll come right back. Hold tight.
5: I have coming up a statement from the Union of European Football on the situation with FIFA and the red card and the overturn.
0: Oh. Oh.
5: You want to stay tuned for what they say.
0: Okay. And I want to get into the Robert Smullen issue as well. We'll do that in a second. Hold on.
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0: All right. Instead of, let's get right back to this. Okay. So there's a statement that has come out regarding this red card by the American player. What do we have?
5: Yeah. So it's from the Union of European Football, which really is like, it would be like if there was a major, a baseball tournament internationally.
0: Baseball Players Association.
5: Weighing in on the situation. So they really have no say in this, but I'll read the statement in part. Here we go. Football, like any other sport, relies on rules, which are the basis of fair, honest, and transparent competition. Sometimes rules are open to interpretation. In this case, not. A minimum automatic suspension of one match following a red card is not a discretionary option and does not require the decision of a competent body to be enacted. It is a principle embedded in regulations which cannot be made subject to exceptions, let alone in the middle of a tournament where several other players have been in the same situation and regularly served their suspension. They say it calls into question the integrity of the game, and I will add, I guess, the integrity of the tournament, right?
0: Yeah, yeah.
5: And they say it crosses a red line. I do think this is a big deal.
0: Exactly what you said earlier is, no matter where you are in this, it'll be like an asterisk if the U.S. wins and moves on. All right, coming up, the Smullen issue. Says he's getting out. We'll get into it.
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15: World Cup controversy. I'm Chris Foster, Fox News. Team USA is waiting to find out if its leading star, Flo Balogun, will be able to play tonight against Belgium in Seattle. An automatic one-game suspension after a red card ejection in the last match for stepping on an opponent's ankle was lifted by soccer's governing body, FIFA, after a phone call to its president from President Trump. Fox's Jay Berman reports that may not be the last word.
16: When the U.S. and Belgium meet in the round of 16, Balogun will indeed be in uniform, as for now. The Belgian Soccer Federation formally wrote to FIFA to appeal the matter, and the right to appeal was granted. The submission for the appeal had to be in by 8 a.m. Eastern time, as well as the response from U.S. Soccer.
15: And that red card call itself was controversial. It doesn't appear that Balogun meant to hurt the other player. President Trump is expected to leave tonight for the NATO summit starting tomorrow in Ankara, Turkey. UK Ambassador Christian Turner spoke to Fox about the president's demand for more burden sharing. Here's Fox's Alex Hogan.
17: Ahead of the summit, the White House says that it's looking to what it calls a posture review of shifting the burden of Europe's defense to Europe. Britain's ambassador to the U.S. appeared on Fox saying that that's a message that the UK accepts.
18: The outgoing British Prime Minister announced a huge rise in our defense spending. It adds up to $393 billion over the next 4 to 5 years.
17: President Trump will meet with Ukrainian President Volodymyr Zelensky at the summit. A senior U.S. official says the discussions will center on the urgency to end the war and that the president will likely also follow up with Russian President Vladimir Putin as well.
15: And Zelensky is asking for more international support after Russian airstrikes kill at least 18 people in and around the capital, Kyiv, overnight. In Rittman, Ohio, a police officer is killed, two others and a police dog are wounded, shot responding to reports of gunfire at a home. That suspect and two other people were found dead inside the home. Several police cars with bullet holes had to be towed from the scene. America's listening to Fox News.
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15: Today is the start of a 5-day hearing in Utah about what evidence can be introduced at Charlie Kirk's accused murderer Tyler Robinson's trial. Georgia teacher suspended over social media comments about the murders reached a settlement with her school district.
20: The Southern Poverty Law Center announcing its client was awarded almost $300,000 in a settlement with their school district.

0: following her indefinite suspension shortly after the murder of Charlie Kirk. Michelle Mickens had posted to her Facebook page that the world was safer without the Turning Point USA founder, who was assassinated. She called him a horrible person, a fascist full of hate for anyone who was different. The school district has not commented on the settlement, but the SPLC issued a statement saying the case illustrates that public school employees, including teachers, have a constitutionally protected right to free speech. Sue Guzman, Fox News.
1: House Speaker Mike Johnson says he'll do what he can to get the Save America Act passed, requiring photo ID to vote in federal elections and proof of citizenship when registering to vote.
2: President Trump, during his July 4th speech on the National Mall, again stated his intent to pass voting reform. Speaker Johnson said on Fox News Sunday he'll stick to his plan to get that done.
3: We have done this in the House now three times already. We're going to do it again. And I'm going to put it in a reconciliation bill so that we can get it through the Senate. The problem is there's only 53 Republicans in the Senate.
2: That measure would need seven Democrats to join Republicans to get it through. Speaker Johnson said because he believes Democrats allow cheating in elections is why it won't get Democratic support. Gernal Scott, Fox News.
1: Michigan State Senator Mallory McMorrow has dropped out of the Democrats' primary for U.S. Senate in a race that's now down to Congresswoman Haley Stevens. She's considered the more establishment candidate against Dr. Abdul El-Sayed, supported by the party's more progressive wing. I'm Chris Foster. This is Fox News.
4: Cloudy skies, 71 degrees. Good morning. I'm Jeff Manaske, WIBX 950 AM, 92.3 FM News. Time is 8.05. 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A death at the Oneida County Correctional Facility is under investigation. Sheriff Rob Machel reports that on Sunday, corrections officers found a male unresponsive in his cell and immediately activated the emergency medical response protocol. Ultimately, the inmate was taken to Wynn Hospital, where he was later pronounced dead. Due to the nature of the incident, the Onondaga County Medical Examiner's Office was contacted and responded to the facility as well. They have their own investigation ongoing. The name of the individual is not yet being released until next of kin has been notified. Further details on the death investigation will be released as soon as they can be. That's according to a release from the sheriff's office. Now, the sheriff's office is conducting a full investigation into the death, along with subsequent independent investigations by the New York State Commission of Corrections and the New York State Attorney General's office. Utica police investigating a shots fired incident came upon a man who had been shot in the thigh, and they say he was extremely uncooperative. This happened in the overnight hours on Friday on Churchill Ave when officers were alerted via shot spotter technology. Upon arrival, officers located several spent shell casings from at least two different calibers and were advised that a vehicle had been struck. Meanwhile, they were called to Kemble Street, the 1500 block there, where a man was found shot in the thigh. They say he was uncooperative, and from what little information they were able to obtain, it was determined that this party was on Churchill Avenue and was struck during the shooting incident there. The man refused all medical treatment and did not provide any information to officers. The incident now being handled by the Major Crimes Unit. Utica police asking for help with information. You can contact UPD or submit a 100% anonymous tip online through Mohawk Valley Crime Stoppers. One of the candidates in the race to replace Elise Stefanik is officially out. Republican Assemblyman Robert Smullen is declining to stay in the race and run on the conservative line. He did lose the GOP primary to Sticker Mule CEO Anthony Constantino. Smullen made the decision after a meeting with President Trump. He says he's now energized about keeping the district in Republican hands. Constantino will face Democrat Blake Gendebien in November for the 21st congressional seat. The New York State Fair announcing that organizers will be upgrading security measures there. Among some of the changes, cars will not be allowed to enter the exterior perimeter of the grounds from 8:30 a.m. to 11:30 p.m. Officials say that will improve pedestrian safety. Also, you can no longer park in the interior lots near the infirmary, and new fencing will be installed around the RV lots. This year's fair begins on August 26th. And runs through September 7th. 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
1: There'll be some clouds from this morning into the afternoon, and also the potential for a few isolated showers today as the high hits 78. More rain may fall this evening, then cloudy overnight with a low dropping down to 60. A partly to mostly cloudy Tuesday with an occasional shower and a high of 78. Then sunny and warmer by Wednesday with a high of 87. I'm Jeff Marr at the Weather Channel on WIBX 950 AM and 92.3 FM.
0: Right now, cloudy and 71 at 8:09. Oh, the controversy. It continues here this morning. Team USA plays tonight at the FIFA World Cup. They're playing in Seattle, the round of 16. It's an 8 o'clock start, televised on Fox. The Stars and Stripes got some great news from FIFA, as Balogun has been had his suspension overturned and is now eligible to play, or at least we think at this time. Belgium and the United States had until 8 this morning to submit arguments, essentially, to FIFA. I thought this decision had been made on Sunday, and during the broadcast, there was quite a bit of talk and controversy. Many of the broadcasters did not love this decision, and of course, we ended last hour with the statement from the Union of European Football, their take on it. They say it crosses a red line and calls into question the integrity of the game. We will see what the final decision from FIFA is. We'll get an update on that, hopefully, before we get off the air this morning. But again, tonight, it's the United States taking on Belgium, the round of 16. The U.S. hopes to make its first quarterfinals appearance at the World Cup since 2002. Two more nations punched their ticket to the next round last night. Let's see, Norway beat Brazil 2-1 in New Jersey. It's the first time Norway has made the quarters at the World Cup ever. Brazilian legend Neymar converted a late penalty and announced his retirement from the national team after the match. In Mexico, England took down Mexico. They only had 10 men for part of the second half, but still held on for a 3-2 victory. Action continues tonight, as I mentioned. We'll jump to baseball quickly. The Mets got a 10-9 win over the Braves in Atlanta. It snaps a three-game slide.
2: Game ended up 10-9.
0: Yeah.
2: So they almost blew it.
0: The Mets snap, be positive, Bill. Then the Mets snap a three-game slide. They wrap up that four-game series in Atlanta tonight. The Yankees have lost 9 out of 10. They lost the rubber match.
2: They can't play without Judge.
3: Can't score.
0: 6-1 they lost to the Twins yesterday. They now head to Tampa Bay.
2: By the way, they have like 5 or 6 of their players out right now. But Judge, it seems when Judge is not in the lineup, they just don't score any runs.
0: They visit the Tampa Bay Rays for a four-game series that begins tonight in St. Pete. Mitchell Robinson says, of course, he was with the Knicks. He's now with the Celtics, but he was with the Knicks when they won the championship. Played with the broken bone in his hand. He posted on social media an explanation as to how he broke his hand. He said he learned that his younger brother was involved in a vehicle accident that included potentially severe or life-threatening injuries. As a result, he slammed his hand on his truck, breaking the 5th metacarpal bone in his right hand. That's how the injury was sustained. And the NCAA, the president of the NCAA, is pushing back against prop betting at the collegiate level. He was on CBS Face the Nation yesterday. Charlie Baker, a former governor of Massachusetts, says student athletes likely have people in their circles asking them to rig performances for the sake of making a profit. He called it incredibly demoralizing for student athletes, adding that he believes they're starting to win the discussion and the debate with the public when it comes to pulling prop bets out of college sports.
2: Okay. Can we talk a little bit about the Smullen issue? So Robert Smullen had said, and actually it was one of the tumultuous parts of our interview with Bob Smullen when he was before the election, the primary election. And that was, we continue to ask, you're going to be on the conservative line. Will you stay in the race? I am actively on the conservative line, is what he would continue to say. But when we pressed, at one point he said, I will remain actively on the conservative line through in November. And now that has changed. So you had gotten some word that there was your scoop last week, that there was a bit of a negotiation going on, right?

0: conservative line. So now, upon a little digging, and I'm not going to name the person that gave me this because I don't know that they necessarily want that out there. But this is available to anybody. It's the U.S. Federal Election Commission finance report. So, first of all, I want to go with Anthony Constantino, who has a video out. I'm going to play a little of the video. I don't know if you've seen this as of yet. It's interesting. Constantino for Congress raised $10 million for his campaign. $10,053,187. But basically just over $10 million. All of that money came from Anthony Constantino.
1: Oh, boy.
0: He loaned himself $10 million. And he spent it, right? I mean, he spent a lot of money.
1: Yeah.
0: He still has a lot of money left over, I believe. He's probably looking at what he still has left. Ending cash on hand is about $3.12 million. So just over $3 million that he has on hand. And he's probably going to need to replenish that. How much of that money was raised through donations? None of it.
2: None.
0: It's all money that he put into his account. Now, on the other side, let's go to Robert Smullen. If Constantino raised $10 million, what did Smullen raise? $1.3 million. It was basically
1: actual donations, or did he give that money to himself?
0: Well, he raised about $294,000 in donations, which is small. He was, and almost nothing out of Washington. These were really basically small donations that came from the public, but not a lot. I mean, if you're going to run for Congress, you got to raise some money. Mm-hmm. And unless you're Anthony Constantino and you have this money. So the numbers are he loaned his campaign $1 million. Constantino, $10 million. I understand that. But this, I would think this was a hard $1 million to loan yourself. So I think that the financials really support the theme that Smullen's angry. He can't be happy that the president endorsed Constantino and right. probably made a huge difference in that election. He's donated. You know, what does he have on hand? He donated $1 million, basically loaned to his campaign. He wants that money back. I think that would be... Now, we don't know. We've asked for Robert to come on the air. He does not want to come on the air. But it looks like he met with the president. It looks like whatever his concerns were have been satisfied. Could that be paying back the $1 million loan? And could that be a federal job? Because now he's out after he vehemently said he would not get out of the race. Now he's out. Your thoughts?
1: I think it's the right thing to do.
0: It's all circumstantial evidence what we have here. We don't really know what came out of that meeting with President Trump. However, it seems like it's certainly possible.
1: Yeah, I think it was the right thing to do. I think anytime, because whatever party you're involved in, you run the risk of splitting the vote. I know sometimes there are third party candidates who make a run or come close. I think we saw that in an election in Utica, right? The whole Marino race, it was close. But really what you are doing, especially if it's Republican conservative, or let's say it'd be like the working families line and Democrats, you are splitting the vote among your support base.
0: And then Gendebien being knocked off the ballot, knocked off his independent line. That is a big blow. He may be on the working families. I don't know. The question would be, though, is it the right thing to do to hold the loan, payback of the loan and a federal job ransom for getting off the ballot?
1: No, I don't think it's fair to say that as a ransom.

0: I don't think that's a fair thing to do.
1: Basically say, I'm not getting off unless you do this for me.
0: But yeah, this is how, unfortunately, Washington works and how the world works. I need something. You need something. Let's make a deal.
1: Here is Mike. I think it's going to be very interesting to see if Smullen gives a full-throated endorsement of Constantino. I would think that'll be a bitter pill for him to swallow. With those donations, Smullen should change his name to Smullen, not Smullen. Okay. Do you want one more?
0: Yeah.
1: This is really, you know, we talked about how Anthony Constantino came out like a bull in a china closet, right? He's fighting with everybody. One of his first interviews on our show, he got into a fight with me. And then we received paperwork in the mail that he was going to sue. And, you know, nothing ever really came of that. And then he came back on again, but he was a kinder, more gentle Anthony Constantino. He has just put out a video on Facebook, and he is at is it Auriesville Shrine? You see that on the thruway as you're coming back, maybe from Albany. You'll see it up in the hills. It's a Catholic shrine, and it's with walking paths and. And I don't know all that much about it, but I learned a little bit about it from Anthony Constantino. So I have some audio here. Let me see if I can get this to play. This is Constantino as he is out walking the trail and talking to the camera. Let's come on. We can do this. Get rid of that. Come on. Hold on, I'm working like a snail here. And here is audio. This is Anthony Constantino. He's walking along a path at the Auriesville Shrine. Here's what we have.
0: Is it not going to play?
1: It might play. It might.
2: I used to ride my bike down this when I was a kid. I would come here doing bike-a-thons for St. Mary's. It was one of my favorite things to do during the year.
1: What I'm saying is, if you don't think this is trying to soften the image of Anthony Constantino going into the general election, then you're very naive.
2: Yeah. Me and my friends would come every year, and we ride our bikes like crazy. This was not part of the bike-a-thon. This is a little excursion we would take down this ravine. It was beautiful, but the great thing about the bike-a-thon, we got exercise in, we got to hang out with our friends, we got to have a fun time, and we got to be in a very religious, spiritual environment, reinforce the teachings that we learned in school every day.
1: See where we're going here? We're going down the Jesus road.
2: The biggest lesson I learned being in the Catholic Church, I grew up in the Catholic Church, I was actually an altar boy, but the biggest lesson that stuck with me is when Jesus said, let he who has in sin cast the first stone, when everyone was all upset about Mary Magdalene. That stayed with me, and that's why I'm such an unjudgmental person to this day. I don't like judging other people.
0: He doesn't like to judge other people.
1: But now later in this, he will explain when he does judge people, how he judges them.
2: Jesus said, don't judge other people. So I just don't do it. I like all different types of people with all different backgrounds. I give everybody chances in life. And my way of judging people is very simple. I just look and see, can you help me make the world a better place? If you're working with me in my company, I look and I wonder, can you help me make my company a better place, a more positive place for people to work? Can I make more jobs? Not in politics. The question is, can you help me make life better for our citizens? Can you help me get elected so I can do great things for all of us? I just want people to work together to make the world a better place. We've all sinned. We've all made mistakes at time. And rather than judging each other, I think we should work together to make the world a better place. I learned that lesson since I was a very little kid coming to a place like this. It stuck with me, and now I want to share it with all of you. I want to get elected and remind people, politics is a very judgmental world. We all judge each other in politics like crazy. You can see it in the comments. People are so nasty to each other in the political world, but we should just let it stop. None of us are perfect. Let's all work together to make the world a better place. That's what I want to do, and I hope you will do it with me. Unless,
1: okay, now he's going to end this, and the camera, which is most likely an iPhone or something, will then move over to the right, and there's a little plaque, and it starts with the title Jesus, and it's a whole parable about Jesus and the teachings of Jesus.
2: Work together to make each other better people too.
1: Well, there it goes.
2: What do you think?
1: And at the sound of the blow, I turned around and beheld the tomahawk dripping with blood. I fell to my knees to receive the blow that would unite me to my dear companion, the Iroquois delay. This is a teaching from the Auriesville Shrine. But in the background, I don't know if you heard Anthony Constantino say, "How is that? What do you think?" So there you go. That is. So are we looking at a softer, more gentle Anthony Constantino as he goes against the farmer Democrat? What do you think?
3: That's the typical move, isn't it?
1: I
3: mean, in primaries, now this you is play in your base.
1: And he's in your district, by the way, in
3: right.
1: Rome.
3: That's so right. So you play to your base in the primaries, yeah. Right? And then you try to become more moderate when you're in the general.
1: You
3: so
1: do.
3: That's what it seems like he's
1: usually
3: to
1: you don't make it seem so blatant and well, go straight to Jesus.
3: True so. Enough.
1: Okay, I'm just saying.
0: I the only thing I'll add is from now on, I don't think we should refer to the district, the people who live in the district that a representative represents as constituents. I think we'll just from now on call them E-Chutter. E-Chutter. You got to look out for E-Chutter. E-Chutter.
1: Yeah, there is a interesting.
0: Which, by the way, on a positive note, I did see, and the cameras happened to be rolling, although from my vantage point on the other end of a laptop, it did look to be organic. He was talking to a gentleman outside of a parade this weekend.
1: I saw this too.
0: And the guy was basically saying what his house burned down or he was being evicted. Something like that. The guy's living situation was about to change for the negative. So he kind of padded around for his wallet, pulled out his wallet, took out a $100 bill, gave the guy a $100 bill and said good luck and walked away and then gave the guy a little bro hug.
1: Who does that remind you of, though?
0: Trump.
1: No, it reminds you. I've never seen Trump give anybody money. But I've seen Ed Hanna do it.
0: Oh, yeah? Okay. Right? I've never seen Ed Hanna.
1: Kind of an old Ed Hanna move. Listen, we would record a commercial for him, and he'd try to pay us money, and we were told, you can't take his money. You can't take his tip. Let us continue to pay you poor wages, and you will starve, but you'll be happy in radios, damn it. So don't take his money. And no one would take his money, but he would always offer $100 bills.
4: Bill, I think
1: everybody.
4: He saw the light, you know?
1: You think Constantino has seen the light?
4: You know, anyone can see the light at any time.
1: His come-to-Jesus moment has brought him to Jesus.
4: I may have just seen the light today.
1: You might have.
4: You don't know.
1: The Falcon Clinic.
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0: Cloudy skies, 71 degrees. Good morning. I'm Jeff Manaske. It is 8:32. A man is dead in Memphis, shot by two National Guard members. It happened early Sunday morning in the downtown area. Authorities say local police officers were in pursuit of an armed suspect when National Guard soldiers assigned to the Memphis Safe Task Force joined the chase. The 20-year-old man, Tyron Johnson, opened fire with a handgun and was fatally shot in response. President Trump will join leaders of NATO countries for a summit this week in Turkey. The summit kicks off on Tuesday, where European leaders are bracing for a future in which the United States plays a smaller role in security and defense. The funeral for Iranian Supreme Leader Ali Khamenei continues in Tehran. The funeral procession marched from a sea of people from Revolution Square to Azadi Square after the two-day funeral for Khamenei in the Grand Mosque in Tehran. OPEC Plus nations say they will increase oil production. The group, which includes Saudi Arabia, Russia, Iraq, Kuwait, Kazakhstan, Algeria, and Oman, will ramp up output to 188,000 barrels a day beginning in August. It's the fifth increase announced in 5 months. Oil prices have recently dropped back down to pre-Iran war levels. The FAA is investigating a reported fireworks strike on a Delta Airlines plane while landing at Chicago's Midway Airport on the 4th of July. The airline says the aircraft was hit by a firework Saturday night while coming from Atlanta. The plane did land safely without any issues. Wow. And the Texas Stock Exchange opens for business today. The Dallas-based startup is planning a phased rollout to unfold over the rest of this month. Today's trades will be open to TXSE members, including approved broker-dealers, banks, and trading firms to trade test stocks, at least at the onset. 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Here is your Weather Center forecast.
16: There'll be some clouds from this morning into the afternoon, and also the potential for a few isolated showers today as the high hits 78. More rain may fall this evening, then cloudy overnight with a low dropping down to 60. A partly to mostly cloudy Tuesday with an occasional shower and a high of 78. Then sunny normal by Wednesday with a high of 87. I'm Jeff Marr at the Weather Channel on WIBX 950 AM and 92.3 FM.
0: Bill, right now we have cloudy skies, 71 degrees at 8:35.
1: Manaski is has asked, we have delivered, he needed two doctors in here. We got two doctors coming in.
0: Yes.
1: And then we'll have more later in the week. It's just we're bringing him in for you. He's trying to save a copay.
0: Yeah, I have a sty, and I don't know if it's visible on YouTube, but I've been using hot packs. I have drops that I've been using. Although I mentioned this off the air this morning, and someone said, well, when they had a sty, they went and got the steroid drops. I don't have steroid drops, but this is driving
1: me
0: crazy.
1: Tea bags.
0: I'm going to try tea bags today. I went and bought, actually somebody bought for me. It's almost like the cover, like you'd cover your eyes if you're going to sleep, like a sleep mask that covers your eyes. It's got these little beads in it, and you can throw it in the microwave to warm it up. It serves as a hot pack. This has gone on for like over 3 weeks now. So if we can save me, what's my copay? Would have been what, $90, $80, something like that. I'll return the favor in news.
1: Is that
0: updates.
1: What your copay is?
0: Well, when I had insurance, it was it was like $90 or
1: really?
0: Something. The last one, God. Yeah. Do you have time for a comment here?
1: Sure.
0: This is from Doug Singleton Singletary. I always goof this up, but he's a committee
1: on
0: member.
1: On the issue of Smullen.
0: Yes, I heard Bill say he wanted to talk about Smullen. Let's not forget Dan Fusco in the 119th Assembly race, who also withdrew last minute from the conservative line. From what I understand, there was an enormous amount of pressure from the Republican leadership to do so. I was happy to see that both candidates did the right thing and put party before self, hopefully increasing the odds that their fellow Republicans can get elected. If Bill is talking about the possible deal Smullen has made for himself, there are only two states that allow primary losers to go on to November, which are New York and Connecticut. All other states have what is called sore loser laws that prohibit, in most cases, the losers from going forward.
1: The only problem I say with that is, then why have a conservative line?
0: Correct.
1: Why have a conservative party?
0: Why not wait to endorse from those parties until after the primaries?
1: Right. And it'd be one thing to endorse, but another thing to have a primary. Why even do it? But it is what it is. So I just find it believable that he was looking for, in order to get out, he was looking for something. And I'm not sure that that's necessarily honorable.
0: I agree with you, but again, this is how the world works. I need something, you want something, let's make a deal. Yeah.
1: Two doctors.
0: And before we move on, just one other point. Who brought this up? Fusco spent, no, not Fusco. Constantino spent $10 million of his own money.
1: Yes.
0: And Smullen had $1.3 million, which I guess a million of it he loaned to himself. This is all for a job that pays $188,000.
1: Yeah, think about that.
3: $174,000.
1: Oh, what? Yeah. Excuse me. I mean, boy.
0: At that point, what does it matter?
1: Right? Power is pretty expensive, isn't it?
3: A lot of these officials are walking out of Washington multi-millionaires somehow.
1: They're doing it. And it is both parties have enriched themselves in Congress. And then you see the money that that President Trump has made. Seems to be a good racket to get into. Politics at the federal level.
0: It's very troubling for us. What is it? Each other. It's very troubling for each other. If politics is about enriching yourselves and not about enriching oneself, not about representing the public and doing the right thing. If this is just a race to see who can raise the most money and make the most inside dirty deals, it's a big problem for each other.
1: All right. Are you fat?
4: Yes.
0: Yes.
1: Okay. And is there a way out?
4: Yes.
1: So GLP-1 meds are really big right now. But do you remember something? This is something you're not hearing talked about as much, but it still does happen. And which is the better choice, the GLP-1 meds or bariatric surgery for weight loss? Which is your better option? We'll speak with two surgeons from Rome Health coming up next to WIBX.
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1: All right, in studio right now from Rome Health, surgeons Dr. Leo Amadou and Dr. Siley Kulkarni in studio here. Guys, good morning.
22: Good morning.
1: Really, really tight, as close as you can be on that microphone in order to...
0: Thank you.
1: ...for us to be able to hear you. And good morning.
22: Good morning.
1: So before we get into bariatric surgery versus GLP-1s, Jeff Manaski has a question for you.
0: I have a sty on my eye. Is this a question I can ask about?
22: You can ask us anything.
1: Could you surgically remove it?
0: At this point, I mean, it's going to be like, what is it when they have, it's like a C-section. This thing's getting so big. I've been doing the hot packs on it. I have drops for it. They're non-steroidal, but it's, why can't I think of it?
22: Antibiotic.
0: Antibiotic drops. Thank you very much. Should I be squeezing this thing? I read online I shouldn't try to squeeze it, but I don't know how to get rid of it now. It just keeps getting bigger. What do you recommend?
23: I wouldn't squeeze it.
22: Yeah.
23: I would recommend maybe seeing an ophthalmologist.
0: But what would they do? What would they do? How would they get rid of it?
23: I mean,
0: that's what it's
22: the only thing they're going to do is probably incisive. If they have any other antibiotic eye drops or something, maybe they know something better. They might give you some steroid eye drops at the, like, you know, end of the day, you might need some of those. But honestly, it's like, we've seen so many styes, but a lot of it's just warm compress and you just let the eye drops do their thing. It can take a while. They can take like a month to like resolve.
0: Okay. So hopefully we're coming to an end here. Somebody also said,
1: that's why you kind of want to, I would assume, catch it quick. Quickly, right in the beginning. Otherwise, once it gets larger, it'll take a while to...
0: This is something I've been recommended by a few people. They said, go get a tea bag. You got to get a tea bag, hot tea bag, and use that as your warm compress. Is that a home remedy? Any recommendation on that?
23: Kind of out of my wheelhouse.
0: Gotcha.
23: Yeah. I'll see
1: you
23: later.
1: You have to call my mother for that.
22: Exactly.
0: Mrs. Keeler, what should I do?
22: That sounds like a ChatGPT kind of thing. Like, hey.
1: Yeah,
0: could be.
1: Well, it's an old remedy that that used to be, well, like, even with babies, you put the tea bags on the eyes, and you know, I don't know, is it why that works, but it seemed to, or did it? That's it. You don't really know if it just went away on its own. You really don't know.
0: Yeah, it's just frustrating. And it's to the point now where everywhere I look, I can see it. It's on the edge of my eyelid, so I can see it every time I turn and look and whatever. All right, thank you. Appreciate
1: it. We can't see it.
22: Yeah.
0: Thanks, yeah.
1: No, we can't, really. People aren't looking. Okay, docs, good morning. And this is the big thing right now, where you can take a pill. And I don't know if you've seen the woman dancing around the water fountain and the commercials. She's really happy. Yeah. Word is, though, that she better be careful doing all those dances and those jumps, because you go through some digestive issues when you're on the meds. So which is better, or are the I'm assuming there are different applications. Both are still valid and viable. Who wants to go first? Either one of you.
23: Okay. I'll go first. Thank you for having us.
1: Thank you.
23: I think medical and surgical weight loss both have the same goal. You want to help patients lose weight and be healthy.
1: Yeah.
23: And we at Rome Health, we have that mindset, and that's why we refer to our program not as a bariatric surgical program, but as a comprehensive weight management program. So I would say each patient requires, you know, just like an individual assessment and coming up with a personalized plan. So when it comes to the decision to either pursue bariatric surgery or medical weight loss, we have to look at all factors.
0: Yeah.
23: We have to look at the patient's starting weight. We have to look at your medical history, the medication history, et cetera. For some patients, depending on their starting point and how much they hope to lose or their goal weight, certain interventions might be more appropriate.
0: Okay.
23: There are some patients who are post-surgical candidates, patients who have a lot of, you know, heart and lung problems that may not even survive the anesthesia. So a patient like that, it might make sense to start medically and see what happens. Some patients, you know, have a very, very high starting BMI and have comorbidities or medical conditions that respond more to bariatric surgery. For instance, if you have really bad acid reflux. So taking a GLP-1 analog, which slows down the emptying of the stomach, would in fact make those symptoms worse.
0: Okay.
23: So those patients might benefit more from a bypass. So you have to look at the whole picture and then come up with an appropriate plan.
0: Can I just mention, for, you know, we joked about, I don't know if this was on the air or during the break, but like with myself and with Cully here, I think we could both, let's be honest, stand to use to lose 20 to 30 pounds. It would be best achieved, though, through healthier eating and exercise, as opposed to, this is typically, and I don't know, correct me if I'm wrong, for somebody who's in the range of 400, 500, 600 pounds, when you're going to surgery to remove, because if you have the unhealthy habits, you're just going to gain that weight back, right?
23: You're right. Interventions, and those include surgical or medical weight loss, are only one, they're just one leg of the triangle, the tripod. So lifestyle modification, physical activity, dieting, that's important. But when you get to a certain BMI, it gets difficult.
0: Right.
23: So even, you know, even with the best dietary practices and really, you know, structured, intense exercise, it just gets hard. And that's where we come in.
0: Yeah.
1: Dr. Kulkarni, on these GLP-1 meds, we're still very early. And I realize with the FDA in the United States, it takes forever to get a drug that is approved.
22: Sure.
1: But, you know, there are some physicians who are very cautious about these drugs because they fear that down the road there could be further complications. What are your thoughts?
22: Right. I mean, I think
1: especially people don't change their habits.
22: Exactly. Yeah. So I think that's the biggest thing, is that all of these new medications are coming out. We're mass using them, but we just want to make sure, especially from the medical community, that everybody is kind of aware of exactly what is going on when you're using these drugs.
0: Yeah.
22: So initially, what a GLP actually is, the hormone is already found in your body. It's called glucagon-like peptide. So what you're doing is you're giving yourself more of that. So basically, it's going to work in two ways. Number one, it's going to signal to your body that you're satisfied. So this is a hormone that kind of signals satiety and stops your cravings. So now you're getting extra hormone like that. You're basically saying that, you know, I'm satisfied. I don't need to keep reaching for that extra snack or that extra food. But the other way is that it also kind of slows the progression of food through your body. So when you eat something, like if a normal person is eating a cheeseburger, it's going to kind of go through your stomach, go through your intestines, pass on through in a pretty timely fashion. A person who's on one of these medications, the cheeseburger is just kind of sitting in your stomach. So it's going to sit there. So that is kind of how, again, you have this constant feeling of fullness.
0: Mm.
22: So, you know, all of these things, like, sure, it works well, but there's definitely some side effects that we always try to highlight. The number one thing is that, yes, you're losing fat, but at the same time, you're also losing muscle mass with it as well. So there's a lot of studies that are coming out that you lose almost 30% of your muscle mass as you're taking these medications. And a lot of these medications, it kind of becomes a lifelong thing. Like some patients come to us exactly like the example that you were saying, like, can I just lose like 20, 30 pounds? And can I just, you know, I want to take these medications, lose a couple pounds, my wedding's coming up, and then I want to be off of this medication. We get that all the time. So in that sense, it's kind of, once you start taking these medications and you lose the weight, when you stop the medication, like 90% of the time, the weight is going to come back, unless you have aggressively changed your lifestyle, aggressively like started dieting along with it. So that's kind of the things that we've been seeing.
0: It's probably too early to know right now what the long-term impact will be from taking like a GLP-1 for 30 years, 25 years, something like that. That's something patients need to be aware of as well, right? And we don't have much info on that.
22: No, I mean, there's not really too many long-term studies like that for now. We have studies that go out to maybe like 2 years, but a lot of those studies have shown that if you stop taking the medication, that the weight is coming back. That's like the most conclusive result that we've basically seen. But other things, I mean, sometimes we've seen that because they already slow the progression of food down, we've seen that a lot of people, their stomachs kind of stop propelling the food forward. So in the medical community, that's called gastroparesis. So we've seen a lot of patients that have come in, and now just because from being on this medication, the stomach has just kind of stopped pushing food through. So now that everything is just sitting there. And even when they're off the medication, sometimes it can be irreversible. So
0: it's interesting, too, the way you described it, and I'm glad you did, because, you know, you hear talk about people trying to lose weight, and I don't know, these are like buzzwords, like you want to increase your metabolism, increase. But it sounds like with a GLP-1, it almost slows your metabolism where it's, as you say, not pushing food through.
22: Right.
0: And I guess we don't know the long-term impact of that as well.
22: No, I mean, we definitely right now, we don't really know the long-term impact. And like we said, you know, it's not at Rome, we're not completely against using these GLP medications. Exactly like my partner here was saying, there's certain criteria where, sure, we'd advocate for a GLP-1 versus advocating for surgery, or some patients we'd advocate for surgery versus advocating for GLP-1s. But for surgical criteria, like the times usually where we were like, listen, maybe you should consider surgery. Usually for patients who are younger, I tend to advocate more for surgical repair, just because, you know, at the end of the day, if somebody is 30 years old, they're morbidly obese and they're trying to, you know, they're coming to me, they're like, listen, we've tried a lot of different things. Things aren't working. Should I be on this medication? Then you kind of sit down with that patient and you're like, well, you're going to be on this medication for the next 60 years then.
0: Right.
22: Like, is that something that you want to consider versus us maybe doing an anatomical change in your body, but then after that, you're just using diet and lifestyle to maintain that. So it really does go like case by case basis.
1: Can you, with the surgery, can you, I've heard stories where people just, they don't follow their urges. They have a mental issue where they just need to keep eating, and they stretch it back out to the point where it's as if you hadn't had the surgery. That happens?
23: Specifically with the sleeve gastrectomy,
1: yeah,
23: which basically involves a removal of about, I'd say, 2/3 of the stomach, it is possible that you, when it's healed and you just keep eating, you know, just the usual amount, that you could stretch it out.
1: Okay.
23: Yes.
1: With all of it, there are dangers. But as Mr. Malachi over there, across from you, says, the real danger is you can lose the weight using these meds. You can lose the weight with the surgery, or you can lose 30 pounds after your heart attack.
2: That's right.
1: Which you recently experienced.
2: I did. And something that was completely unexpected. I didn't have any of the factors, the risk factors that you would think of. Typically a person having a heart attack or in danger of having a heart attack would have, like high blood pressure. Didn't have that. My cholesterol levels were good. I didn't drink alcohol or smoke. My parents, there was never any history of heart disease in my family. Parents, grandparents lived well into their 80s and 90s, but there I was in March 9th sitting at St. Joe's being told that I had a 95% blockage and needed a triple bypass. So I would just say, to anybody that's experiencing just even the most moderate of symptoms, like mine was not the typical Sanford and Son and I'm coming Elizabeth type of heart attack. It was shortness of breath, basically, was what my symptom was. So I would just urge people that are experiencing those types of symptoms to not ignore it. Don't put it off seeing a doctor. Don't be macho about it. If your body's telling you something's not right, listen to yourself and get yourself to a doctor to get looked at, even if it's to rule something out.
1: And I would just end, we have about a minute, with, it seems that, whether it's AI that's assisting or since COVID, we've learned a lot, medicines are being produced today and created that have fewer side effects. I'm out of medicine that targets white blood cells, the production of white blood cells. and it literally stops the overproduction of white blood cells. I feel like there's something coming for all medicines and all conditions like this. Maybe there's a medicine that targets your urge to overeat. I think some of these things are being worked on.
22: Yeah, absolutely. I mean, I think with everything, hopefully the goal is to get better. Hopefully the medicines are getting better. Hopefully our surgical techniques get better. We're already doing everything very minimally invasively. So, I mean, even surgery has come a really, really long way. Like, there's been a lot of myths in the past. You know, there's like huge recovery time. You're in the hospital for weeks. That's definitely not the case anymore. You know, we use robotic surgery. The incisions are smaller. You're in the hospital for a day. So there's been huge advancements in both fields, I'd say.
1: The world is changing.
22: The world is changing. Yeah. Absolutely.
1: Guys, thank you so much. You can reach out to both of the doctors here at Rome Health. Thank you.
23: Thank you.
22: Thank you so much. Thank you for having us.
1: All right. We're pretty much out of time. 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
11: Will they go with the flow? I'm Chris Foster, Fox News. Team USA hopes to have star striker Flo Balogun playing in their World Cup soccer match against Belgium tonight in Seattle. His suspension for stepping on an opponent's ankle in the last match is lifted after a phone call to FIFA's president from President Trump. Now there's an appeal from Belgium to have it reinstated.
12: Flo got the red card in the last game. That in football means an automatic one match ban. So at that point, he was not able to play tonight. Then they reversed that decision, suspending the suspension in effect and saying, yes, he is free to play tonight. The Belgian team then lodged a protest. They said they were astonished and they were looking at all available options. And now this morning, we hear that FIFA is giving both Belgium and U.S. soccer federations to lodge their claims as to why their view of this should be the one that FIFA follows through with.
11: Fox Jonathan Hunt in Seattle, where the match starts in 11 hours with or without Flo Balogun. The six-day funeral procession for Iran's supreme leader, killed on the first day of U.S.-Israel airstrikes, is in the capital, Tehran, today.
24: Ayatollah Ali Khamenei and four of his family members are being mourned during the biggest day of a week of huge memorial ceremonies for the 86-year-old cleric. Mourners hurl stones at a billboard showing President Trump with a bullet aimed at his head, saying, quote, the U.S. killed our father. Others held red placards with the English words, kill Trump, in black letters.
11: Fox's Tanya J. Powers. At least 18 people are reported killed, with dozens more injured in Russian missile and drone strikes in and around Kyiv, Ukraine. Ukraine's President Zelensky is expected to meet with President Trump at the NATO summit starting tomorrow in Ankara, Turkey. And Zelensky wants more U.S. Patriot interceptors to shoot down Russian missiles. There's a shortage made worse by the military operation against Iran. 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
28: 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It's Brian Kilmeade.
25: Hi, everyone. So glad you're there. It's the Brian Kilmeade Show. We're back in studio now after being at Liberty Island. I shouldn't say Liberty Island, Liberty Park, right? So it was just great to be there on Friday and then Saturday just to see the backdrop of the Statue of Liberty, see all the tall ships, see the flyovers, and be a part of America's celebration. But I never thought, Lawrence, that it was all about July 4th. I always thought the year 2026 would be about, I'm just trying to silence my TVs. What do you think it could be? Did I get the other one? There we go. I always thought that it was going to be the whole year. Right. You know, it's just the birthday, but it's the right. whole year. Remember, the Declaration started. We're already fighting.
29: That's
25: We're
29: right.
25: fighting in 1775.
29: That's right.
25: And by the way, after Bunker Hill,
0: Due to a lot of losing.
2: Correct. Correct. I just think this is obviously significant. It should be the whole year. You know, people's attention spans. We aren't Americans at the same time. And it's hard to keep people's attention throughout the whole year. I know we at the channel, we're going to be celebrating it all year. And I think we should because our kids need to understand a lot of this history. And it's hard to do that just in 1 week, Brian.
0: Yes. And I think they're really going to understand it October 13th when Uniting the States comes out.
2: Right.
0: That's my new book.
2: Now that was a plug right there. By the way, we just revealed the cover last week.
0: Yeah, that was very nice of you to hold that up. I tell you, the cover took a lot of work because usually it's just one battle, right? You know, Battle of New Orleans, show the battle, just pick the painting. You know, with Sam Houston, the Alamo Avengers, just tell me the battle you won. George Washington's Secret Six, you know, should I put the spies on the cover or not? That was a bit. But this was different. I go, guys, it's not just about fighting. Mm-hmm. Louisiana Purchase, mm-hmm. you know, Boston Massacre, but it was a massacre, but what happened after? So that's why a lot of
2: So what did you use? Did you use Sharpies, pastels, pencils?
0: I used existing pictures, but just decided it would make the cut.
2: Okay.
0: I didn't create anything.
2: Okay.
0: We did the wavy flag in between the three pictures.
2: It's like a collage.
0: Same. Yeah. So over the weekend, they did some specials on other channels.
2: Yep.
0: And Ken Burns was featured with us. I had Douglas Brinkley and just talked about what they thought. And I know I'm going a little bit backwards.
2: It's okay.
0: But just what they thought about the country back then. So Ken Burns, I thought, really put it in perspective because Ken Burns sometimes can be a little negative.
2: Right.
0: Right. But listen to this question, and I just love his answer. And this is a guy that just did the Revolutionary War series, which is phenomenal. Cut 33.
5: What do you think the founding fathers, the people who during the American Revolution would think could see this country today, this country, this democracy that they fought and gave their lives for?
6: They'd be totally impressed in lots of ways. They'd be stunned maybe and shocked at how much rights have been extended to people and glad about it. I mean, George Washington knew slavery was wrong. Thomas Jefferson knew slavery was wrong. And the scholar Annette Gordon Reed said, how could you continue with something if you knew it was wrong? And she said, instead of throwing Jefferson out, she's an African-American scholar, she says, well, that's the human question for the rest of us. Like, do we act on flaws of our own? Yes, we do. And so it's a generous idea, and I think they'd be incredibly impressed at what we've been able to achieve and see the levels of division that would seem familiar to them and be disappointed in us that we hadn't figured out what the larger thing was.
2: I love that. And I heard something similar on the Sunday shows with the head of the Smithsonian. And I know there's some back and forth with the administration, but he said something I thought that was important. He goes, the founding documents, in a way, are perfection. And he goes, each generation, we try to be more perfect. Mm-hmm. But he goes, in a way, we never are going to achieve that perfection, but it's the striving to get there that's a part of it.
0: And I think that's so true. A lot of times you need to fight.
2: You got to fight, and there's some back and forth. But he goes, if you're looking for us to be perfect, to celebrate the country, you got it all wrong. It is the striving to get to that perfection.
0: And the thing is, too, sometimes you get so caught up in your own family story, your own team story, 100%. Your own state story. You say to yourself, am I marketing this? What I did was I basically marketed to, am I being bought? Did I buy the commercial? Am I sticking to the facts?
2: That's right.
0: That's why I was thinking about doing a book and I got backed off on it and I kind of regret it. What were the founding fathers thought the future was going to be like for us? Yeah. They say, well, Brian, I don't know if there's enough for a book there, but really these guys were always futurists. So I found this quote from Benjamin Franklin. He says, our cause is the cause of all mankind. We are fighting for their liberty in defending our own. So I threw that at Doug Brinkley last night, mm-hmm. an esteemed historian. And here's what he said, cut 37.
7: Franklin, you know, I was thinking about him over the weekend a lot. I mean, he would have been stunned by the technological advances. Before that great fireworks in D.C., you're seeing those lightning bolts coming down. And it made me remember as a kid his experiments with electricity that you'd read about in kids' biographies and all. But now imagine what he would think of AI or Google or Apple or, you know, anything of the technological revolution or that we can, you know, do a heart transplant. And have, you know, GPS instead of having to have a compass to try to be a surveyor. So Franklin was our scientist, inventor, experimenter. It gets buried sometimes on the fourth, that side of him, but that innovation spirit's a big part of the United States.
2: I think Franklin, if he was here in modern day time, would be annoyed with the defeatist mentality that we're feeding to our next generation, but not surprised. I think that he witnessed people not being, you know, accepting to some of his inventions, as well as the society, doubtist, defeatist mentality. But I think he would be really annoyed with many of the adults in the room pushing that on the next generation. And I mean like AI and other different advances.
0: It's so interesting. Walter Isaacson did a biography on Elon Musk and Benjamin Franklin.
2: Right.
0: And he thinks they're comparable, you know, in terms of what they were able to do.
2: I agree.
0: Everything from the fire department to the wood burning stove.
2: That's right. That's right.

0: in our game and be sure how we approach the game tomorrow and perform. That is what we need. The most important is that he was connected during the week training and feeling part of the team. And now, you know, it's our decision, being available, is to select or not to select.
1: Never stop training. That's the moral of the story. Yeah. No matter what they say.
2: He didn't commit to starting him.
1: That's exactly right. That's exactly right. And that's the true coach. I will say this, Brian, with my elementary understanding of soccer now, because I've been doing a crash course. And, you know, when I get invested in something, I start studying. But the foul should have never happened to begin with. I'm sorry. The red card should have never happened before. And I think that's the one thing. Also, a lot of people are bringing up the Ronaldo situation as well. So don't try to make it is America versus everybody else. Lastly, Brian, I think this is good for the sport. This only brings more attention to the game and gets more Americans invested. And as you can see by this World Cup, it's good for the game overall.
2: Well, I'll tell you, Lawrence, I'll make one prediction here. If they win, he's scoring.
1: Yes.
2: Because he is their scoring threat.
1: Yes.
2: And you can't, they have tried to stop him.
1: Yes.
2: But he's so quick and lethal in the box, and they know how to feed him. What I'm wondering is this the game that Pulisic emerges? Because, you know, a lot of times his impact is made in open spaces and he'll give the assist, but he hasn't been the guy up front because he's much more effective when he's not the solo guy up front up top. So my question is, with everyone going to Balogun, how do we stop this guy? Do we finally get our attention off the AC Milan forward?
1: Well, real quickly, Brian, you see how the conversation has changed to the state of play? At first, America had no shot.
2: Yeah.
1: But that was the storyline. I know we're the home team, but let's not talk about their center play. This is just one ride, and now you got another team fighting to keep our best player on the field tonight.
2: So yesterday I was at the Norway game, and it was they beat Brazil 2-0. And by the way, I know Brazil missed a penalty kick and hit their second one, two penalty kicks in one game, but they were not the better team. I kept saying if they go up 1-0, it could be over, but they were not the better team. This guy, Holland, he's Drago. He's Drago from Rocky IV.
1: He's next level.
2: He's 6'4".
1: Right.
2: He's 210, 215, runs like the wind, is great in the air. They bring him back on defense to make sure the ball doesn't go in, you know, be able to head it out. And then I'm watching him. He's kind of walking the whole game.
1: Yeah.
2: And then I'm with Dawn, and she's like, he's exhausted.
1: Yeah.
2: A hand on his hips. But he wasn't.
1: He's not.
2: But
1: he shows no emotion in the middle of the game.
2: He scores.
1: But after the game, all of it just, and it's like, where was this guy?
2: He's a big kid.
1: The whole time.
2: He's a big kid.
1: Right. By the way, the guy loves America, too. You saw the guy got his boots, got his hat.
2: He loves Texas.
1: Yeah.
2: He loves Dallas.
1: Right. It's true.
2: So he does. So I love, but this way, the one thing I hated about soccer is when they did this new thing. Is when you score, you run away from your team. I hate it.
1: What? Okay, so what is it about that you hate?
2: Because you do it as a team, especially in soccer. You're not playing tennis.
1: Right.
2: So how many people fed you the ball? It's like you run back to your guys.
1: Right.
2: You're running away from your guys.
1: But the guys run to you.
2: Right.
1: Right.
2: I don't know. It's just
1: this
2: my
1: is
2: thing.
1: The coaching.
2: I know.
1: You.
2: I know. It's I'm in minority until I watch Holland. This guy.
1: Oh, do you? Now
2: he scores. And he turns around and he looks at his guys. Goes. Look, I just scored. And they all jump on his back, and he's like, okay. I love it.
1: It's the it's the delivery, I think, for you.
2: He's like, of course I scored.
1: Right.
2: Right. But like, he's with his guys, and he looks back.
1: Right.
2: So I just loved it. I loved that part of it. And then last night, the game was delayed for weather, but you watched England beat Mexico at Azteca Stadium. I don't think they've lost there in 10 years. And with that high elevation,
1: right,
2: which got to everyone exhausted. So they win 3-2 up, 3-1. They hold on despite a penalty kick. They hold on and win 3-2. So they'll advance to play Norway next.
1: What's your major prediction? Is there going to be another major upset?
2: Sure.
1: Yeah.
2: I mean, England played better than they did so far any time in the tournament. They did it was with adverse conditions, evidently. They were playing the drums, and they had a full band playing outside England's hotel to keep them up all night. And they said, no, we had a great sleep. We weren't really stopped. So I think that I'm willing to sit back and say, I don't know, but when Cape Verde almost beats Argentina,
1: right.
2: I'm done with the experts. Telling me what's
1: possible.
2: I got to
1: ask you this before we go. Is this just, because I want to know if I'm being fooled right now, because I never gave soccer a shot until the World Cup.
2: Right.
1: Is this just a World Cup thing? After this is over and I watch a normal soccer game, am I still going to feel?

0: feel this excitement or will it be tampered a little bit?
1: The thing is that what people have said, I've never got into the international game heavily, but all my friends have, and who are not a lot of non-soccer players. It's the Premier League. They watch the Premier League
0: like
1: we watch the NFL.
0: A lot of my buddies do.
1: And now, yeah, they're up at 6 in the morning. They go to the sports bars at 9 a.m. and they're watching the Premier League. So that's why they can identify almost every player.
0: Yeah.
1: They're like, it might be Morocco. Oh, it's a small country. Really? They have nine players playing top level. So that's why. But Cape Verde, biggest surprise. The guy, a 41-year-old goalkeeper that drives a bus.
0: Like, how does it happen?
1: Stopping Messi.
0: How does that happen?
1: It's incredible. So you got these stories. So I was in a restaurant. I go, what game am I going to miss? Cape Verde, Argentina. So what?
0: Right.
1: All of a sudden, I found myself. I go, guys, no offense. I think Cape Verde just scored. I'm like, it is 1-1. And then I'm watching them go up 2-1. I'm like, okay, they're going to win it. Cape Verde forces overtime. And then overtime, they score. It was unbelievable.
0: It's anybody's game.
1: And then you watch the forward run into the stands and hug his wife.
0: See,
1: Come on, man. This is fantastic.
0: It's such a family atmosphere. I just really hope, as a new fan, that I get to experience this not just during the World Cup, because it has been fascinating.
1: Right, but there's only
0: watch.
1: So much time of the day. You take on another sport?
0: I know. It's just great, though.
1: All right. So, and Lawrence, we know on a lighter note, the president's going to NATO to talk with Turkey and talk with our allies. And then we see Iran have the Ayatollah have his funeral that never ends, chanting death to America.
0: Yeah, with the Houthi rebels.
1: Right. Yeah, with the Houthi rebels, who decided to try to take a ship in the Red Sea on Sunday. A little bored. Good news is the ship had gunmen on there, security people to shoot at these guys, so they backed them off. All right, we covered a lot of ground.
0: Yeah, yeah. I'll see you tomorrow.
1: All right, Lawrence Jones, back in a moment.
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0: More you listen, the more you'll know. It's Brian Kilmeade.
1: You might have seen this. The internet has gone wild, making memes of Flo Balogun one-upping the ref's red card. There's this one where he's using the Uno reverse card. There's this one, which is Flo using his get out of jail free card from Monopoly. And then, of course, the card that is actually closest to the truth, the Trump card.
2: And they know what they had too is Golden Visa, you know, the Golden Visa you could pay for. But Balogun's going to play today, and we're talking about that tonight. And I think now people are getting into it. I don't think it's bad for the game at all. I just think there should be an appeal process that was clear. You know, there is a scenario where the appeal that Belgium's putting forward is not meritless because there's a few things that are out there. It was reported earlier when everyone was saying how ridiculous it was that the red card happened. They said, is there an appeal process? So I talked to somebody who knows, and I can't give attribution, but says there is no way to appeal per Article 66.4 of the FDC, of the FIFA manual. So the disciplinary code, Belgium will say 66.4, says no appeal. Okay. Problem is, Cristiano Ronaldo, 41 years old, most famous player ever currently in the world, certainly got a better body than me, came out and he got suspended for punching a guy or elbowing somebody in the face, and they gave him a red card. It means he's out for two games. Would you imagine? He would have missed the first two games of the World Cup. They suspended the suspension. So come on. So now it's unprecedented. My feeling is it should have been appealable right away. And I think if I'm U.S. soccer, I would have just put it out. I would have just said, hey, we're appealing this. We got our lawyers on this. This matters a lot. We had to finish that game with 40 minutes. There's been punishment already. But now we have to get him back on the field. Because if you look at the play in particular, they watched it back in slow motion. They said you should not do that. You should look at a foul in real motion. If you have to look at it again, look at it again, but do not slow it down. You can slow down an offside call or the goal scenario, if the ball went over the line or not, but not this. When we come back, some serious stuff.

0: stuff. Real Admiral Mark Montgomery's been noticing the Ayatollah has his like 2-week funeral. The 86-year-old, we killed him in the beginning of the conflict. They're chanting death to America. When this thing resumes, are they going to look to keep control of the Strait? Because I think they have control of it now. Mark Montgomery next.
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8: News. I'm Therese Crowley. President Trump rings the opening bells of the New York Stock Exchange and the NASDAQ to herald the Trump Savings Accounts for American Babies. Launching a very busy week, he heads for Turkey later for the NATO summit with allies who are not helpful on Iran. While the streets of Iran echo with death to America chants at their extended July 4th funeral for the Ayatollah killed in the U.S.-Israel airstrikes, Prime Minister Benjamin Netanyahu tells Fox.
9: I think that if the Iranian people were given a chance, they'd throw these bums out. And I think we have to recognize that. They are not America's friend, and we should not let them have nuclear weapons.
8: Accused Charlie Kirk assassin Tyler Robinson in his Provo, Utah preliminary hearing today. 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
10: With clouds and winds out of the east, the high today will approach 78 degrees. There may be a few isolated showers, and that also be the case through this evening. Then cloudy overnight with a low down to 60. Not a whole lot of change tomorrow, partly to mostly cloudy with a few showers and a high of 78. Then a sunny and warmer Wednesdays, the high climbs to 87. I'm Jeff Maher at the Weather Channel on WIBX 950 AM and 92.3 FM.
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0: If you're interested in it, Brian's talking about it. You're with Brian Kilmeade.
1: Look, Iran is a nation of about 90 million. About 80% of them hate this regime and would like to see it gone. But you still have, quite a few million, a minority that they can bring to the streets. And what do they shout in the streets? They were shouting, death to Trump. Death to me, of course. But death to Trump. We have to kill Trump. Death to America. This is what is the face of this minority that has taken over, hijacked this talented people, the Iranian people, the people who fight for freedom, have been massacred on the streets for freedom. I think that if the Iranian people were given a chance, they'd throw these bums out.
2: That is the Prime Minister Netanyahu this morning with me on Fox and Friends. He was speaking out. He also went on to say, and I'll play a little bit later, about Turkey, really concerned about Erdogan. Rear Admiral Mark Montgomery joins us now, Senior Director of the Center for Cyber and Technology Innovation for Freedom of Defense and Democracies. Admiral, I'm watching, through interpretation, the Ayatollah's burial that goes on forever. I was kind of shocked to see Qatar and Saudi Arabia send delegations there. They trying to make amends? Do they know who's been rocketing their bases, our bases, over the last few months?
3: Well, I mean, they'll claim part of it's that it's a clerical position. But the reality is they've always, even the UAE in the past, I think they tempered from it this time, kind of make sure that they maintain relations and maintain access. And so I think there's some of that there. But I was glad, from my point of view, I'm not surprised by either one. I'm particularly not surprised by Qatar. They're about as transactional as a country can be. So, that doesn't shock me. I hope at the same time they're building really good counter-drone interceptor defenses, because a Iranian missile and drone is coming to a piece of critical infrastructure near them very soon, and they need to be ready to defend themselves. So they can go to this funeral. It is going to have no effect on whether they get struck by Iran in the next 2 to 3 or 4 months.
2: So the Washington Post has this story today that this next group, or a bunch of lieutenants and people that were in the field in the past, and they are much more akin to being aggressive than the ones that we wiped out. And the foreign minister and president have been pushed aside of late on the decision making. Is that what you hear?
3: Well, certainly we did remove the top shelf people who had a history of negotiating, not with good intent, mind you, but negotiating with us over time. With the actual IRGC leadership, it's not that we pulled a guy from the field, it's that we pulled a guy off the sidelines who I think was as hardline. I don't think in the IRGC senior leadership there were hawks and doves. I think there were hawks and vicious hawks, and maybe we have slightly more vicious hawks now, but we shouldn't fool ourselves. Who we kill, the reason, the death of those leaders is not the cause of their hawkishness now. Their hawkishness is driven by the fact that they think they have leverage.
2: Do they?
3: They do have, so not on the nuclear. Interestingly, they normally like rope-a-dope. They had leverage on the Obama and Biden administrations when they negotiated, because we want a deal on nuclear, on uranium, on the 440 kilos and all that. But under President Trump right now, he's not in a hurry on that. He has an election in November. And so if you told me there were 4 60-day extensions to the current talk, I would say Trump's okay with that. Now, come next January or February, there'll be a new Trump, one who's no longer constrained by a domestic election cycle, and maybe will force their hand. Where they do have leverage is the Strait of Hormuz. When they come out of this funeral week, they're going to look and go, boy, that IMO Oman route, what I used to call the Southern transit scheme, closest to Oman, is allowing out a good amount of oil, crude each day, and a little bit of LNG and some fertilizer. And when you combine it with the work being done by the Saudis and the UAE through their pipelines, we're starting to be able to, the supply chain has restored, especially given the reduction in like Chinese usage and a few other places around the world. Supply chain's restoring. And in fact, if they don't change facts on the ground, the Iranians, we're going to start refueling strategic reserves around the world.
2: Wow.
3: To get back up.
2: But will that stop the price of gas from going down because they're resupplying themselves?
3: It's at some point we do have to do that. Yeah, at some point what it does is it meters it.
2: Okay.
3: Now, gas in the United, we don't actually export we don't actually import much gas. It's a very limited amount of a specific refinement, but it impacts us a little bit. But overall, the Brent seed price does, the crude price does drive. You can eventually see it in our gas tank. So yes, what it's going to do is temper the go down, but the president's been right. I mean, a lot of economists said he was wrong about what would happen to gas prices at the termination of the war. And the president's, his spider sense for this was smarter than the than the economists in general. So I'm not going to disagree with them right now. But I do think refueling does, as you alluded to, has an impact on the declining in prices.
2: It's $3.80. A month ago was $4.22. So, Admiral, you wrote this column that I think is important about what you think could take place and what should be done for NATO. Obviously, there's a lot of friction there. And NATO, I understood, was a little disconcerted that we struck without telling them. But having said that, I was disappointed. You probably more realistic that they haven't even offered to step up, whatever their resources, whether it's clearing mines or whether it was helping escort through the strait. And they have no. And in fact, some of the negative comments from the president of the chancellor of Germany, dismissive, and the lack of using our bases has caused it a rupture. Do you think that there's a scenario where NATO comes out stronger from this latest summit in Turkey? I believe we'll get him back. I just have this sense because it's Admiral Mark Montgomery. I think we just froze, but I'd hate to give up on it. I could tell we froze. We lost him because we're streaming this. And you'll see it later. Well, at least unless we get him back, you'll see the portion that is not frozen. But what I'm referring to is a column that he wrote. It's really quite interesting in the New York Post today. And he said the first order of business would be spurring European investment in defense. And when they talk about getting everybody to 5%, now we're at 3.5%. Reagan was at 5%. And Reagan was spending less, like $500 billion. We're at $980 billion. And we got to get to $1.5 trillion. Like, oh my goodness, what a waste of money. It's not a waste of money. The percentage of our GDP, we're making so much money now. And the dollar's devalued somewhat that we need the $1.5 trillion, let alone to get the Golden Dome. Admiral, just want to get to the scenario. I don't know if you heard the question. Is there a scenario that you see, that you can script, that we would that NATO would be stronger at the end of this Turkey summit?
3: There is. I'm glad you brought that up. And the context you gave was fantastic about, you know, how we're recovering our defense budget. But we were never a freeloader. We were always, you know, we came down to 3%, but our 3% was still like $850 billion. So, you know, we deserve a lot of credit for that. President Trump deserves a lot of credit for leaning on him. I think the key is Germany in this summit. Germany has stepped up. They've actually increased production. They're doing defense industrial base, and they're not being rude about it. They're going, look, we want to do it with American companies. You know, the French are fairly, you know, are like, we need to go build our defense industrial base without the United States. Yeah. The Germans are like, no, we need to build our industrial base with the United States. So the Poland and the Baltics already in the green column, right? You know, 5% plus taking Russia seriously. You see Romania coming up, the countries that are close coming up. Now you see Germany. The president and Secretary General Rutte and Secretary General Mark Rutte has been a fantastic NATO leader, need to focus on the countries west of Germany, France, the United Kingdom, Spain, Italy. Italy, actually, to her credit, she's been increasing, real increases. The French, though, are still under 2.1% with promises they'll get it in the future. So the president should lean on them. Spain, you know, is an outcast here, saying they're never going to come to 3.5. And then the UK, he needs to talk to, you know, unfortunately, he's going to be talking to Keir Starmer, who's on his way out. But their defense budget has a weird, like, $5 billion, you know, unpaid for defense bill in it. And, you know, the incoming prime minister is not going to like trying to figure that one out. So I have to see what happens. So the answer is he can. I think he and Rutte, and he should let Rutte take the lead in beating on the Europeans. Rutte does a really good job of that.
2: So, Admiral, we're just looking. Let's say that when the funeral is over and the 4th of July is done and the president gets out of NATO, give me as to how you think this whole scenario with this MOU, which has got so many problems with it. I mean, whoever wrote that up, when this is all said and done, should never be involved in a negotiation again. But having said that, how do you see this playing out through the summer?
3: I think if Trump takes control of this, because you're right, whoever negotiated this did not go great. First of all, he'll let the nuclear rope-a-dope. I think he's okay with that. You know, just let that bounce on. It's the straight where they're starting to realize that the southern route is killing them, you know, letting the oil through. And if they start to strike, and there's two ways they can do it. They can just go straight at the ships, the merchant ships, and see if we'll defend them. Or second, they can create angst in Lebanon, you know, have Hezbollah do something, get Israel to strike them, and then say, well, now we're striking, you know, Arab partners of the United States. You know, and they can, in other words, they can impose costs that way, make it painful for oil to flow through. And I think the president's got to be ready to, instead of just doing proportionate counterstrikes, do disproportionate counterstrikes and focus them on the Bandar Abbas area, taking out drone, small boat, mine capabilities, anything we found. You know, we've been studying it for 8 weeks. Now, we did a 40-day war. We're now studying the battle damage assessments, and we're going to figure out how to take that stuff out. So I think we could see some kinetic action, and, you know, that'll affect gas prices. But the president's been really good at metering that, keeping it temporary, keeping it down. We'll have to see what happens, though, when the Iranians push harder.
2: So here's a quote from the Iranian spokesperson. We took advantage of the ceasefire, improved our capabilities, updated our target bank. If we are attacked, we will have an overwhelming response. You're shaking your head.
3: No, I mean, they still have the look. Their ballistic missiles did not do a lot of damage. Patriot and THAAD and the Navy standard missile systems and Israeli Arrow worked 90%+, maybe 95%+. Where we sucked was drone defense. The Navy survived it because the Navy can get range, depth, move back, and have their planes come in behind the drones and shoot them down. Israel, Jordan, Western Saudi Arabia, no problem, because you're distance. You can shoot down the drones with aircraft with these cheap $25,000 rockets we have. What's not protected is Bahrain, Qatar, UAE, and Kuwait, and Eastern Saudi Arabia. And those countries have been working with Ukraine to get counter-drone interceptors, ground-based ones. Our bases need to have those. Now, most of our stuff's moved west. We're not going to have AWACS struck on the ground again. That's just not going to happen because we've positioned ourselves. Make strikes a little longer, but we are not going to be in a position where we get struck hard. So things will be different. The Iranians will really have to target private building, you know, residential buildings to get any kind of impact.
2: Admiral, lastly, just on Ukraine, I'm in awe of what they've been able to accomplish and withstand. How bad is Russia right now? We've seen those video of the lines, the fights. We've seen another refinery get blown up over the weekend. We find out there's massive gas and oil shortages, and now we've stopped allowing them to sell oil unsanctioned because we have the MOU with Iran. What are they going to talk about? The president's going to talk to Zelensky. He's going to talk to Putin. What do you think is going to get done, or what could get done?
3: I think the president, I'm headed back to Ukraine next week for a couple weeks of training, and I agree with you. My take for the last year has been they're not going to lose on the ground. Now they're imposing costs with medium range and long range strike. Medium range are taking out the logistics of the Russian army, so the Russians can't really plan good fights. Long range are taking out the oil refining and distribution. I think Trump needs to turn to Putin and say, look, Zelensky's got the cards. You're going to have to come off your maximalist demands, and we'll help you negotiate a graceful as possible way out of this. Otherwise, you are not going to win, and I'm going to bring economic pressure on you. The president could do that, and I believe that would bring Putin. Putin needs a kick in the backside to get to the table and make a reasonable offer. He has not done that.
2: Admiral, I think the president's getting bad information from Putin himself and some people who don't like Ukraine on his staff. Because when I do talk to him, he's always saying, no, they're losing ground. I go, Mr. President, they're not losing ground anymore. I mean, you got to see what's happening. So I just hope that he looks at the Institute for the Study of War and talks to people, you know, because things have changed.
3: Yeah. ISW, like I'm on the front line, it's 99.9% accurate. It is as accurate as American intelligence. It's great. Jack Keane has it exactly right when he talks about it. We absolutely, Ukraine is not losing this ground fight. And I'm not a big fan of them going on a big ground offensive. I think that plays a bit risk. They're really losing a lot less people. The personnel exchange rate is really dropping off, you know, from one to three, one Ukrainian for three Russians to one to six. You know what I mean? They're really doing fighting smart and wise. A little bit of economic support from us in terms of economic pressure on Russia could really help turn the tables at this point.
2: Yeah, get them missile defense. All they want is some more Patriots faster. They deserve
3: it. Oh, they need those.
2: And they deserve it. They are now the best army pound for pound in Europe, and people should learn from them. And they want to help other people. So please stop putting down Ukraine. You're really on the wrong side. Rear Admiral Mark Montgomery, you're on the right side. Thanks so much.
3: Thank you, sir.
2: Back in a moment.
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1: This will always, for all of human history, you know, if I'm making a film, you know, 200 years from now, which I won't, it will be, we will be talking about wars and political violence. But we have a system here in which we have at least the recipe to pull out the fuel rods of anger and distrust and hatred. The question is, for Americans right now, as we approach this glorious moment, 250 years, the oldest democracy on earth, do you want to continue to cook with that recipe? Or do you, can you be, as authoritarians always do, convincing you it's better if everything's ordered, or that our story is only one people and not other people? The whole story is this unbelievably wide variety of people who improbably come together. That's the headline.
2: And it doesn't mean we didn't argue. Aaron Burr, my goodness, shot Alexander Hamilton. We have countless duels and fights, and Adams never spoke to Jefferson or stayed for the inauguration, and Quincy Adams didn't stay for Jackson's inauguration, and there was Jackson accusing Quincy Adams of conspiring with others to make sure he didn't become... We had this all along, always. Teddy Roosevelt going after his protege, William Howard Taft, in order to get the nomination. When he couldn't get it, he blew him up. Not physically, but blew up his political fortunes. We always have had this, and my goodness, the Civil War. That's what Ken Burns did. Ken Burns just said, let me look at this. This is amazing. I did the Civil War, now I'm doing the Revolutionary War. It's amazing the what they did and what happened afterwards. Everybody wanted their freedom, and it became aspirational. And it got underlined with each war and each conflict. And every time we get in a fight and we have a polarizing or controversial election, like in 2000 or 9/11 attacks or the first Trump win when they made up some Russia scenario where he didn't really win, and after he lost in 2020, everything's the worst ever. Got to get a perspective. And the real blessing has been seeing the world look at America, who's not auditioning, we're just living, and they're saying, this place is amazing. We needed to hear that. You know, you get used to your own house. 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
8: A new high for the Dow. I'm Chris Foster of Fox News. The Dow hits 53,000 for the first time.
9: Ring the bell, Mr. President.
8: After President Trump in the Oval Office rings the opening bell to start the trading day on Wall Street to celebrate the Treasury Department's launch of Trump accounts July 4th, investment accounts for children.
10: We're giving this money to children so they can have a good life.
8: They're for kids born between 2005 and 2025 and 2028, starting with $1,000 from the federal government, then up to $5,000 a year in other contributions after that to age 18. Fox confirms that President Trump called soccer's governing body FIFA's president to intervene, and an automatic ban for Team USA's top scorer for tonight's match against Belgium is overturned on review. But now the Belgians are appealing that decision. Phil Balogun was ejected during the last match after stepping on an opponent's ankle.
11: After receiving the red card, Balogun was supposed to miss Monday night's game. The Belgian Soccer Federation is, quote, astonished by FIFA's decision to suspend the ban, citing Article 27 of its disciplinary code. They continued, it's in, quote, direct contradiction of the competition regulations. Jay Berman, Fox News.
8: Prosecutors in Utah today start presenting evidence against Tyler Robinson. Conservative activist Charlie Kirk's accused murderer, for a judge to determine if there's enough evidence to proceed with a trial.
12: Family from both sides of this case will come face to face inside the courtroom, sitting just across the aisle from each other. And for the first time since her husband's assassination, Erica Kirk will put her eyes on the man she thinks is responsible. And just this morning, the Kirk family released a statement ahead of today's critical hearing, saying this in part, Charlie was a beloved husband, son, brother, friend, and father. Every court proceeding serves as a painful reminder of his death and the loss that has irrevocably impacted our lives and the lives of his children.
8: It's Fox's Chandley Painter in Provo, Utah. 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
14: 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I'm Rachel Davis. The Albany Symphony is bringing a day of music and family fun to Rome on Saturday, July 11th with the Water Music New York More Voices Festival at Bellamy Harbor Park. The event is part of the Erie Canal Bicentennial Celebration and Rome's Honor America Days. Festivities include outdoor activities, art installations, food vendors, student performances, and an evening concert followed by a drone show. New music inspired by Rome's history, the Erie Canal and Fort Stanwix will debut during the performance. The festival is free and open to the public and is one of three Water Music New York events being held across the state this summer. An inmate at the Oneida County Correctional Facility has died after being found unresponsive in his cell Sunday morning. The Oneida County Sheriff's Office says corrections officers and medical staff immediately began life-saving efforts before the man was transported to Wynn Hospital, where he was pronounced dead. His name has not been released while authorities notify next of kin. The death remains under investigation.

0: By the Sheriff's Office, the New York State Commission of Corrections, and the New York State Attorney General's Office, as required whenever someone dies in law enforcement custody. The Western Town Library is offering a full lineup of free family programs throughout July. The series begins Tuesday, July 7th, with a magic show from the great and powerful Dave, featuring comedy, audience participation, and dinosaur-themed fun. Other events include a presentation on the United Carrier's role in the Revolutionary War on July 16th, and a visit from the Utica Zoomobile on July 18th, where families can meet ambassador animals and enjoy interactive activities. All programs are free, and more information is available through the Western Town Library. A long-shuttered indoor pool in Utica is getting a new life thanks to a $3 million state grant. Governor Kathy Hochul announced the funding through the New York Swims program, which will help restore the pool at the former YWCA on Cornelius Street, now being redeveloped as the Mary Webster Wellness Center. The pool is expected to reopen in the fall of next year and will support water safety education, swim instruction, and youth programming for the community. I'm Rachel Davis for WIBX 950 AM and 92.3 FM, celebrating 100 years in Utica, Rome, and the Mohawk Valley.
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5: All right, from 48th and 6th in Midtown Manhattan, heard around the country, around the world. Brian Kilmeade Show coming your way. We're following a bunch of stories, including what we're also seeing looking back at America 250 over the weekend, which was pretty special. The President of the United States having a major press conference in the Oval Office to get people aware. The Trump account's launched today. That's every kid. Could get $1,000. You just got to sign up for it. Who wouldn't want $1,000 into their account? Michael Goodwin is standing by. Caitlin Bretzlow is going to be with us too, spokesman for the Americans for Prosperity. So we'll talk about that and talk about the economy. Right now we have gas down to $3.80. The reason why in blue states it's up so high, they put all these taxes and fees in there. They also want to make sure that gas stays high for their election fortune. So let's get to the big three.
6: Number three.
7: Look, Iran is a nation of about 90 million. About 80% of them hate this regime and would like to see it gone. But you still have quite a few million that they can bring to the streets. And what do they shout in the streets? Death to Trump. Death to me, of course. Death to America.
5: Burying the Ayatollah. Well, what's next for Iran's regime, which still lives? I talked to Israeli Prime Minister Netanyahu when we previewed the NATO summit, where a lack of support for us in Iran will be on Trump's agenda.
6: Number two.
8: And I expect our party over the course of this next year or so to go through a battle about what we believe in and then come out unified in a way that we can take the fight to the other side and really deliver for the American people.
5: Right. Governor Josh Shapiro, socialist, taking control of the Dems as Hakeem joins the extremes. The GOP now has a path to surviving the midterms.
6: Number one.
9: I love it. In the end, they got the decision right. Flo should have never been sent off. The great news is Flo is back. I think justice was done, and let's go.
5: Landon Donovan, one of America's finest, now a broadcaster, weighs in on the Titanic decision by FIFA, rescinding the red card ban of Flo Balogun, allowing him to play tonight against Belgium. Outrage in the Belgium camp. We recreate how this decision came down and look at England's stunning win in Mexico. Against Mexico in Mexico and Norway dominating Brazil 2-0. I was actually at that game. Michael Goodwin joins us now. Michael, I don't think about you in soccer, but have you noticed the World Cup?
10: Hey, thank you, Brian. Yes, you know, my love of soccer up to now has been limited to when my grandson is playing. I never played myself. It was not popular when I was young. But I must say, you beat us to it, Brian. You beat the country to a level of soccer. And it must be a pleasure for you to see the whole country, you know, taken over by this mania.
5: Yeah, and just, you know, some people, like I was talking to Dave Portnoy at Barstool, and he says, Brian, when this cup is over, we're going to ignore soccer again. I go, I don't think so. You know? But, I mean, it's okay. You know, and but the thing is, what I think most encouraging is non-soccer players. You know, sports fans are watching, and I thought to myself, I see a guy, and they'll go, yeah, I'm watching soccer. And I go, did you play? No. I'm going, well, really? So you still watch? That's, okay.
10: That to me. I mean, my wife and I have been watching virtually every game we can, and we're enjoying it. We're commenting back and forth on along with other people. But what's going on? What just happened? What was that ruling? Why did they rule that way? But nonetheless, the enthusiasm of the crowds is really contagious.
5: And I just think it's an important time for our country celebrating our birthday to see our country reflected through their eyes. And we're not trying. We're just living.
10: Absolutely.
5: And they're just coming up going, wow, I love this place. And these people are so nice. And I went to 4 games already. And there is not a bit of violence or anger. And you know how passionate people are? They're not. I'm watching a stadium full of 2/3 of which were Brazilian fans. They were getting crushed by Norway. They lose 2-0. There's no anger. And we're living amongst each other. So I think it's just been a win-win.
10: Yeah, and it's amazing to me when you contrast it with American sports. You watch a baseball or football game, a lot of people are wearing the team jerseys or something like that. But in soccer, it seems to be a requirement to wear the jersey of the team you support. I mean, it's really something. And to think about, people travel from around the world to get here for these games, hotels, stadium tickets. I mean, it's quite an expense that people have made. So this is a huge economic footprint all over America.
5: So I want to bring you to the controversy right now, which is, I think, more up your alley. We have a situation where the U.S. got their lawyers. The U.S. soccer and said this Flo Balogun should not be thrown out of this game. And you guys watch this video replay in slow motion. You're not supposed to. It's supposed to be real time. You just, if you miss the call, that's what it's for. If you have offsides or there's a problem with the ball over the line, that's different. But when it comes to a foul, you shouldn't, but you did. So they petitioned and they allow him into play tonight. Now, Belgium 2 hours ago complained vociferously, and now they've appealed the appeal. So that has added drama to this. Last time they played, it was 5-2, Belgium won. Now all of Europe is mad at us for this, too. They're saying America is messing with the world's game. So now it becomes something bigger than just a soccer game.
10: Right. And of course, Donald Trump is at the center of it. I must say, Brian, when the suspension was first put out and then explained what it would entail, I thought, this is Trump. Trump is going to get involved here. He has to, right? I mean, it's his nature, but it's right up his alley. And look, I must say, what the whole event has done is, to me, is to kind of cast something of a pall over the enthusiasm, because it's got like a bunch of lawyers now. And that's, of course, the antithesis of what we look for in sports: clarity, winners and losers, right? Not an explanation is required. So I think this is right up Trump's alley. And look, if I were him, I would have done the same thing. If you can do a gentle persuasion, he didn't threaten to deport everybody unless he got the ruling. So he did it the right way.
5: Yeah, and there's, you know, I'm seeing what Belgium's going to say is, if you look at the FIFA rules, they say Article 66.4 says you're not allowed to appeal a suspension. Okay, then why did you do it for Cristiano Ronaldo? He's supposed to be out the first 2 games of the tournament, and you put him in. So you allowed him to play. So you can't have it 2 ways.
10: No, that's it. There's always been some precedent, and then they didn't take away the red card. They simply suspended the suspension. And Wayne Rooney, the Brit great, was talking about, you know, how they were trying to negotiate with him at one point over a red card. And if he did this, it would be lifted. If he didn't do that, it wouldn't be lifted. So it went beyond just your conduct on the game. It went into, what do you do next? What do you do afterwards? So it does seem very lawyerly and very political on FIFA's part.
5: And all I can tell you, the reason why I'm talking to Michael about it, not only because I care, about it, but I kind of,

0: the Democratic Party. Would you want to put it in context?
1: Well, I think it's being devoured before our eyes. It's being taken over by the socialists, the far leftists. Many of them are anti-Semites. So it's already changed the character of the Democratic Party, even though it's a relative small minority within the party. These numbers have ceased, maybe a dozen, maybe 15. But of course, Mamdani in New York, the mayor, sends a warning signal that this could be the future of the blue cities, right? They could all flip to socialist mayors. And how long until you have a socialist governor? But even before that, Brian, you have the influence of lawmakers in the state and city and, of course, in Congress. So it doesn't happen overnight. It's a gradual erosion of what the old Democratic Party used to stand for. And at some point, you know, like a sandcastle, the water keeps lapping at it, and finally the whole thing collapses. That's what I think we're in the beginning of the early stages, anyway, of what is happening to the Democratic Party.
0: Yeah, we'll say, by the way, Donald Trump's talking about the red card now in the Oval Office, while with the Trump accounts and Michael Dell, who gave all that money, and everybody else whose idea it was with the Trump accounts there. So it's pretty cool. We'll see what happens. I think the less he talks about it, the better. Leave it up to FIFA. I think they made the right decision. So I look for people like James Carville came, says time for a schism. I've seen other people say it's time for a schism. Bill Clinton, I have no problem with that. Barack Obama sings Wheels on the Bus with Mondami. Here's Governor Josh Shapiro, who many people think is a moderate, on Darylisa Avila Chevalier, who won her with her scenario of disbanding prisons, opening up our border, and hating America. Cut 12.
2: Her district voted for her, but I have profound differences from that particular candidate, you know, based on the citations that you read there. And she's not someone, you know, who seemingly I would agree with on many things or that we share similar values. She ran on the Democratic ticket, I guess, as a socialist. Her voters in that district determined that she was the one they wanted representing her.
0: Not exactly get out of my party, is it?
1: No, but what's interesting about, to me, Brian, is that Pennsylvania, right? Shapiro, as you say, considered a moderate. You have Fetterman and McCormick in the Senate. Two very reasonable, I would say, Fetterman has become, you know, my favorite Democrat this year, in the last couple of years. And McCormick is very sensible as a Republican, very mainline. So the three of them, in a way, are very unusual. Shapiro, McCormick, and Fetterman, when you look at, say, New York's governors or California's governors and senators, they're very, very different. New Jersey even has gone more and more left. So I think it is interesting to see this is happening state by state, how the different states and the different leaders in each state handle it will be somewhat different.
0: So Hassan Piker is the podcasting spiritual leader of communists and socialists who hates America and seems to be supporting the Senate candidate for Michigan, Abdul El-Assid, and then Plattner and all these other people who are socialists. He didn't get Richie Torres. If people don't know, he's pro-Israel. He is a liberal Democrat. But Richie Torres stood up to the socialist entities and stood up against the Columbia riots, against the Jews. And guess what? Hassan Piker, who thinks he's, I guess, involved in wrestling somehow, he says he's coming for him next time. He said, enjoy your 2 years because I'm going to knock you out next time. This is a Democrat against a Democrat. We're not talking about an angry Republican. So this guy, Hassan Piker, I mean, between him and Bernie Sanders and AOC, they are the power of the Democratic Party.
1: Look, I agree. And the question, Brian, is, are they the future? Or are they somehow fish out of water? I think that's still to be determined. But part of the answer will come from the Richie Torres, who happens to be my congressman. And he, as you say, he stood firm against this sludge that the socialists have drained, have ginned up against the Democratic Party. And I think that if Richie

0: mentors can survive that, then that will be an inspiration to other Democrats who don't like the socialists. So, look, one election at a time, this battle will be fought out for a number of years.
1: Yeah, and I think it gives the Republicans the first real shot at the midterms, at bucking tradition in history, because they can legitimately play that card without saying we're exaggerating. Because you could say, well, I'm a moderate. Well, call out the rest of your party, because if they get in power, we're not going to recognize this country. Whereas opposed, when a conservative comes into power, go to the right. If a liberal gets in power, you go to the left. If you get an extremist, a socialist in power, all these crazy New York policies will be national policies.
0: That's right. And look, you know, Brian, when this started a few years ago, I think of Ilhan Omar, Tlaib, and others in that initial wave, AOC, and the Democrats did not push back. Nancy Pelosi in the House, where most of them were, didn't really push back, and neither did Schumer in the Senate. And so they kept him in the party. They kept him basically organized in the sense that they voted for all the Joe Biden bills, even though they said they didn't go far enough. He didn't destroy America in order to save it. So that kind of rhetoric didn't stop Schumer and Pelosi and others from welcoming them into the party. And now the tent is spoiled. Now there's so many of them that it's a real revolution within the party.
1: Got it. Michael Goodwin, thanks so much. Check out his columns in the New York Post. Have a great day, Michael. Appreciate it.
0: My pleasure. Thank you, Brian.
1: You got it. We are back, and the president's taking all questions about the FIFA red card now. It's, with everything going on in this world, the only thing stupider, and I'm a soccer guy. You know, ask him a question, move on. But I'm a soccer guy, too. But they just think they're going to make the president look bad on the world stage. He's not. He doesn't care. But number two is the other thing was watching George Stephanopoulos have Doug Burgum on yesterday and talk for 12 minutes about the reflecting pool. As if there's nothing else going on in the world. Brian Kilmeade Show.
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1: I understand sports really well. Really well. And that wasn't a foul. That wasn't even an infraction. That was two guys running full speed that happened to crash into each other. You can't take your foot and properly place it on somebody else's foot when you're going, no, these were two great athletes that got tangled up. And this referee, who is a little bit suspect, if you check his past, I don't want to say that because I don't like to create controversy, but very suspect. If you'd like, I'll provide you with the past.
2: Yeah, the past is in 2023 is accused of game fixing in Brazil. But he was never charged. But that is, he was good enough to get into the World Cup. Remember, the referee didn't make the call. This was called the AR got into his headset and said, review this. We think it's a red card. And the referee looked at it in slow motion and red carded Balogun. He's gone. They go out and win in the last 35 minutes and score an extra goal and they advance. But now he got reinstated 3 hours ago. Belgium asked for an appeal of the appeal after expressing astonishment with the reversal and said, I thought it was not 4th of July. He thought it was April Fool's. It wasn't. But the one thing you get from old people is like, shouldn't have been a foul to begin with. All right, we're going to come back and talk about what's happening with these Trump accounts and so much more. You listen to The Brian Kilmeade Show. We're also going to be looking at the economy and the president's big Oval Office meeting.
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10: 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An unprecedented opening on Wall Street. Yeah, President Trump rings the opening bell from the Oval Office, opening trading for both the New York Stock Exchange and NASDAQ, celebrating Trump accounts, a new federal savings and investment vehicle for kids that started on July 4th.
11: We're giving this money to children so they can have a good life.
10: The Dow hits an all-time intraday high, the opening bell topping 53,000 for the first time.

0: ever has retreated a little. US soccer star Flo Balogun can play tonight on Fox versus Belgium, but that could change.
1: FIFA is giving both Belgium and US soccer federations to lodge their claims as to why their view of this should be the one that FIFA follows through with.
0: That is Fox's Jonathan Hunt in Seattle. The game is at 8 p.m. Eastern. 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
2: With clouds and winds out of the east, the high today will approach 78 degrees. There may be a few isolated showers, and that also be the case through this evening, then cloudy overnight with a low down to 60. Not a whole lot of change tomorrow, partly to mostly cloudy with a few showers and a high of 78. Then a sunny and warmer Wednesday as the high climbs to 87. I'm Jeff Maher at the Weather Channel on WIBX 950 AM and 92.3 FM.
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1: Hey, welcome back, everybody. It's the Brian Kilmeade Show. We're just watching the President of the United States is taking questions about the Trump accounts, and believe it or not, all the networks are taking it, and I'm wondering why. You know why? Because they're getting his response about the red card, the role he played, and I'm not sure he had any role. They had U.S. soccer moving forward, and there were lawyers. There's a White House commission to help the World Cup, to organize the World Cup, with Andrew Giuliani supervises. There's lawyers with them. But the President of the United States, of course, he weighed in because this is not a red card. It's one of those controversial things going on right now. But this is a decision, this FIFA, along with U.S. soccer, and that's the petition. But now Belgium has a chance to overturn it again. Caitlin Bledsoe joins us now on a different note, spokesman for the Americans for Prosperity. Caitlin, welcome.
2: Hi, Brian. Good to see you again.
1: So first, what could you tell me? What did you think of the festivities over the weekend? The weather couldn't stop us from celebrating, but it was delayed.
2: The weather couldn't stop us from celebrating. I was lucky enough to be in town. I wouldn't have missed it for the world. And it was phenomenal. I mean, seeing the crowd of people that were on the National Mall prior to the weather, I think they said it was over 400,000, which is phenomenal. But the best thing is the amount of people who came back. Following, you know, it just goes to show you people really wanted to be part of the celebration. And that fireworks show was absolutely stunning. Very well done to Freedom 250 and everyone who organized.
1: And as we, but it's not over yet, right? I mean, this is the punctuation because it's the actual day, but we're doing stuff the whole year.
2: We're doing stuff the whole year. AFP certainly is doing stuff the whole year. We've been lucky enough to be part of the Great American State Fair, which is still going on for a few more days. We've had over 15,000 people visit our installation. So if you're in town, come by and see us.
1: I did. And we were there broadcasting there. I was there Saturday night. And I was there, I believe, Sunday and Monday and Tuesday of last week. But just looking back at some of the scenarios, we were just talking about some historians who had a chance to put America with the idea of America. Sometimes you get caught up and you wonder, am I just cheerleading for my home team? Or are we really a unique nation? So number one economically, number one militarily, saved the free world. Besides that, I can't really think of accomplishments. But then you have people who put in perspective what we've accomplished. And look at what Ken Burns had to say when he was asked about the types of people and the scenario in which this country was created. I don't know if you've seen his Revolutionary War series, but it's unbelievable. Cut 36.
3: This will always, for all of human history, you know, if I'm making a film, you know, 200 years from now, which I won't, it will be, we will be talking about wars and political violence. But we have a system here in which we have at least the recipe to pull out the fuel rods of anger and distrust and hatred. The question is for Americans right now, as we approach this glorious moment, 250 years, the oldest democracy on earth, do you want to continue to cook with that recipe? Or do you, can you be, as authoritarians always do, convincing you it's better if everything's ordered, or that our story is only one people and not other people? The whole story is this unbelievably wide variety of people who improbably come together. That's the headline.
1: Well put, right?
2: Absolutely well put. I couldn't agree more.
1: And the thing is, we've always been in a situation where we're always pulling at each other. Jefferson and Adams, you know, John Quincy Adams and Andrew Jackson. You know, you have people saying the most horrible things after the Civil War that you could imagine. We had the Great Compromise, which led to segregation. So we have always had stops and starts, but we always try to move forward and make ourselves better. I think that's underappreciated. We've become a self-regulating people.
2: I think you're exactly right. And when we were together last Monday on Fox and Friends, you were kind enough to have us on to talk about our declaration project. And our goal was to get 100,000 individuals to read the declaration before July 4th. And I'm excited to share, Brian, that we did. We actually exceeded our goal to 110,000. And I bring that up because the clip you just played, the point you just made.
1: We just froze again. We'll get it right back. It's no problem. But when the one thing we were getting to is they have this project where since it's America 250, they encourage everyone to read the Declaration of Independence and then go online and tell them. So they have the Great American Fair, which was right behind us for Monday, Tuesday, and throughout the day. But you were talking about the Declaration Project and Caitlin Bledsoe. You were just talking about how many people actually joined you in that effort.
2: Yes, we had a goal of 100,000 individuals to read the Declaration on or before July 4th. And you asked us when we were together last Monday if we thought we'd be able to reach that goal. And I'm excited to share we did. We actually surpassed it. And I bring this up because with the socialist and progressive candidates that are ramming the airwaves through with really false narratives about how terrible this country is, we're seeing and hearing the opposite. We're seeing that this anniversary is bringing people together more so than ever, and people are wanting to become more civically engaged, and seeing numbers like the 110,000 reading the Declaration, or like the 15,000 people coming by the Great American State Fair and doing activations in our booth. People really want to be part of the future of this country, and I think that's so important to underscore right now.
1: Yeah, I think so too. What about the fact that the founding fathers, a few years ago we were talking about, well, the Thomas Jefferson and James Madison and George Washington, they had slaves. So they have to be, their statues got to be taken down, and we have to apologize for that. So we have a scenario where there's a whole bunch of people who wanted to do that. Thankfully, people understand we're not a perfect people or a perfect country, and that we didn't invent slavery, and slavery was there. What we did is get rid of it and fight a war to make sure of it. But then we got this clown mayor in New York City who used the George Washington's original desk when he was president in New York City. He uses it to make a speech denigrating a country that gave him this great opportunity. Cut 28.
4: The powerful have always known their answer. America, in their view, is an arena of supremacy, where only a select few are allowed freedom, where not all are created equal. America, if you ask them, becomes less the more people it welcomes. America, they will tell you, belongs only to those with the right accent or the right shade of skin. At every moment in our past, those who led through exclusion and isolation have tried to win power and enrich themselves by turning us against one another. Division is the oldest trick in politics. And the cheapest.
1: You believe this guy? While speaking like this, talking about the dangers of division.
2: It's pretty unbelievable, especially when he's also putting out things like we have to have 78 degrees thermostats. It's just, these things are incredibly unrealistic. And when you actually talk to people, I know there's a lot of primaries happening right now. We're seeing these candidates emerge. But when you actually talk to individuals who are going to be part of the general electorate and not just these primaries, these ideas, when you talk to them about these ideas these individuals are pushing, they're not supported, or at least not widely supported. We also saw this in 2024, where there was an overwhelming trend that bucked these types of policies. But anytime that the narrative is this prominent, we need to be concerned.
1: I know. I thought it was interesting that Jonah Goldberg, who's often critical of this administration, said this when he heard Mondami say that. Cut 29.
5: This whole idea, look, I think dissent is good, and it's an important right. Free speech is an important right. The right to petition government, all that kind of stuff. But there is this logic from the DSA left that makes this thing that says, you know, dissent is the highest form of patriotism. Therefore, treason is the highest form of dissent. It makes no sense. It's garbage. He is playing into all these code words about how this is a bad country, that it's ruled by elites that keep people down. And I think he gets a lot of free press because he's charming and a good politician.
1: He does. I've never seen anybody get better press. I mean, outside President Obama.
2: That's right. You know, a lot of them do, though. I mean, look at the AOC, look at Bernie Sanders. They get a ton of oxygen right now. And I just keep going back to, we need to really think about why these narratives are spreading the way they are. And ultimately, people are concerned about the economy. They're feeding into it, and conservatives really have to double down on the same type of cost of living strategies, but that are free market and that actually make sense for our economy and American growth over time.
1: Right. And getting gas prices down is key, and that now is down to $3.80. And that's why the Trump accounts, I think, are a great start. So get people involved, give them an understanding of the market, get their sheets once a month and see how their money's growing. And Michael Dell in the backdrop saying, I'd like to help, and here's how. I'm putting $250 billion, whatever he is, some extraordinary number into this. And Micron is doing the same thing. Do you like the idea of the Trump accounts?
2: I do. I think it's excellent policy. It's setting our youth up for success. And this is something we should be touting as a good rebounds to these socialistic policies.
1: Yeah, I guess we'll see where it goes from there. Thank you very much. Caitlin Bledsoe doing a great thing at everywhere at the Declaration of Independence. Next step, the Constitution. We'll get to
2: that. I love
1: that. All right, Caitlin, go get them. Appreciate it. 1-866-408-7669. Now, just building on what we were just saying with Caitlin a little bit, among the people who were critical of President Trump, I watched this whole speech. Yeah, a few ad-libs at Mount Rushmore, of course, delayed because of the rain. Hail, I should say. And then he had a few ad-libs, but he was not talking politics. Yeah, he brought up, I think, something about the Save America Act. All right. 10 seconds. But when he was talking about communism, socialism, there is a danger in that. There we fight a Cold War for that. So Chuck Todd, just abhorred. I really don't miss him on Meet the Press, but thought he was really important for him to tell everyone how upset he was that Donald Trump's president cut 31.
6: I feel betrayed as an American by him on this. The Constitution is not perfect, but it gives us a way to keep going. It gives us structure for disagreement. It gives us a method for repair. It gives us the possibility of becoming better without pretending we were always good. It makes some of the same promises that some religious texts do for people. And this is why I'm so pissed off. Not because I love the country less, but because I love the idea of America enough to resent seeing it cheapened by this man. America deserved better at 250. Someday, I believe, it will get better. But it's in your hands.
1: Yeah. We hope to live up to Chuck Todd's standard. I don't know if it's possible, but it's a goal of mine. Absolutely. So let's hear more from Bernie Sanders. We could talk about how the whole country is for oligarchs. How are you insulted by that? You insulted by the rise of Mondami, who just sat on George Washington's desk and told everyone what a terrible country it is for the elite white people? You're not upset by that? Are you insane? Here's more from Jonah Goldberg, who, by the way, is extremely critical of the president, maybe 80% of the extremely bright, by the way. And he's a great guy, but he's extremely critical of the president. Cut 29.
7: I think he's full of crap, flat out. Look, this is a guy who fuels these people who are dividing New Yorkers about AIPAC and Jews. Constantly, he defends the people who does it. I don't think it's, I mean, I could be really puckish and say it's not irony that the guy is talking about American exceptionalism in that earlier quote, a coin actually coined by Joseph Stalin. But the fact is that I think American exceptionalism is real. And the way he describes America there, I think, is divisive. It's playing into classic class war nonsense.
1: And he was talking about Mondami. Now, on Saturday, we did Fox and Friends. And I said, are we going to play any of this? And the producer said, why are we doing that? It's such an upbeat day. And I agree for Saturday. But I wanted to bring it up now because this guy is mayor of New York City and he gets a lot of attention. And does he smile when he talks? Yes. But listen to the words he says. He is so divisive and so negative, and his view of the country and of law enforcement and of prisons and of ICE, everything is really negative. I mean, it's your center left, center right. And by the way, it's unbelievable that Bill Clinton would take time to put out a letter ripping Trump and not ripping this guy. In fact, saying it's no big deal that he's a socialist. Same thing with President Obama, singing Wheels on the bus to a bunch of two-year-olds, three-year-olds, instead of saying, wow, you know, the whole socialism thing is really not going to fly with most of the country. Instead, he says, oh, let me help you. I'll be an advisor so you can beat Governor Cuomo. All right, I'm not a big fan of Governor Cuomo. But so you can beat Governor Cuomo, and I'll always be there for you after you win. That's not what I would do if I was worried about my legacy and my party. 1-866-408-7669. We'll take some calls before we close at this hour, or you can write me at briankilmeade.com. Keep in mind, I'm going to be in Pensacola, Florida on Saturday night, this Saturday. So I want you to get tickets. I want to meet you in person, briankilmeade.com. 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

0: show that's getting you talking. You're with Brian Kilmeade.
1: Ronald Reagan warned us of this. He said that, you know, our freedom's just one generation away from extinction. And so it's incumbent upon all of us to ensure that we educate a young generation about what exactly socialism and communism is. When you look at the election results and who actually voted, in some of these races, it was as little as 7% of the Democrats, and they were young, white. And these are individuals who we need to go into the schools and bring people who fled, like my mother, who fled communist Cuba. So they actually understand.

0: understand what it's like elsewhere and why people come to the United States for opportunity.
1: That is Nicole Malliotakis, one of the few Republicans left in New York City. They're trying desperately to redistrict her out by skewering up the district and stopping her from actually representing anything in Staten Island, which, if you don't know, around the country is considered very Republican. Susan, you're in upstate New York. Hey, Susan.
2: Oh, hi, Brian. I'm very fired up this morning about Mamdani, also with adding insult to injury, sitting at George Washington's desk. And he did reference that George Washington, the first Battle of Brooklyn, almost was captured. But, you know, oh, just made it, oh, yeah, he got across the river. Yeah, he got across the river with the Maryland Marbleheaders, who were a very diverse group of 500 men. And that was a treacherous escape, and by the hand of God, the whole British Navy was sitting just up the river, and it was a clear day, but a fog came that allowed them to get across the river and Washington to escape. I mean, we almost lost the war I think it was August 30th or something, 1776. He knows nothing about our history. He knows nothing about the men that founded this country.
1: And you would think, Sandra, oftentimes first-generation Americans are the most patriotic because they're so relieved to get here, and they have to pass the citizenship test, which makes them study history. And we just, I don't know what they're teaching in 5th and 7th and 11th grade these days when you usually study American history. Sandra, you're right on the money. I love your knowledge. I wrote about it in George Washington's Secret Six. In case you think Sandra is expanding on it or expounding on it, this is an eyewitness, which is Benjamin Talmadge, who was right by George Washington's side, said the sun was coming up and they were trying to evacuate across the East River into Manhattan and get out before the British knew it, because they knew they were about to be annihilated. And a fog rolled in so thick you could not see your fingers on your outstretched hand. That was written in a book in 1820 by Benjamin Talmadge. So those are some of the miraculous things that happened during that war. And he would rally again, cross the Delaware, take out the Hessians and win that Battle of Trenton, then win the Battle of Princeton, go to Valley Forge, recalibrate, and get some more troops in. And little by little, they would battle back the British until they surrendered at Yorktown. That's part of anybody who's an American listening to us right now. That's your heritage, your story. You could choose to ignore it, or you could read about it and take pride in it.
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1: Charlie
6: Kirk's accused killer and his family in the same courtroom for the first time. I'm Chris Foster, Fox News, and today's the start of a five-day hearing in Utah for prosecutors to present evidence to the judge in the case. Kirk's parents and widow, Erica, we've been told, are attending.
7: This week will mark 10 months since Charlie Kirk was assassinated here in Utah, and his alleged assassin, Tyler Robinson, has yet to even enter a plea. Robinson's defense team tried multiple strategies to get the possibility of the death sentence off the table and delay the beginning of the preliminary hearing that's scheduled to begin this morning and last all week. In Utah, a preliminary hearing is used to determine if there's probable cause to move forward with a murder trial. Late last week, the Utah Supreme Court denied three appeals by Robinson's legal team, which paved the way for the prelim to begin today with a camera in court.
6: Fox's Matt Finn in Provo, Utah. Russian drone and missile strikes are reported to have killed at least 18 people in and around Ukraine's capital, Kyiv, with dozens injured.
8: Emergency workers combed through rubble looking for survivors at residential high-rise buildings that took hits. Explosions echoed across the city as civilians sought shelter. 23 ballistic missiles hit their targets days after another Russian attack killed at least 31 people. And it comes on the eve of a NATO leaders' summit in Turkey, which Ukrainian President Zelensky is set to attend and will renew calls to bolster air defenses. In London, Greg Palcott, Fox News.
6: President Trump confirms that he called FIFA's president Gianni Infantino to ask for a review of a red card that got U.S. soccer star Flo Balogun suspended for tonight's match against Belgium in Seattle. FIFA reversed the suspension for stepping on an opponent's ankle.
9: I'm good at this stuff. I didn't think it was a foul. I thought it was two great athletes that crashed into each other and got entangled.
6: And the Belgian team is appealing the reversal. The president there at a White House event celebrating the start of Trump investment accounts for kids. 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
11: 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I'm Rachel Davis. The Western Town Library is offering a full lineup of free family programs throughout July. The series begins Tuesday, July 7th, with a magic show from the great and powerful Dave, featuring comedy, audience participation, and dinosaur-themed fun. Other events include a presentation on the United Carrier's role in the Revolutionary War on July 16th, and a visit from the Utica Zoomobile on July 18th, where families can meet ambassador animals and enjoy interactive activities. All programs are free, and more information is available through the Western Town Library. The Albany Symphony is bringing a day of music and family fun to Rome on Saturday, July 11th, with the Water Music New York More Voices Festival at Bellamy Harbor Park. The event is part of the Erie Canal Bicentennial Celebration and Rome's Honor America Days. Festivities include outdoor activities, art installations, food vendors, student performances, and an evening concert followed by a drone show. New music inspired by Rome's history, the Erie Canal and Fort Stanwix will debut during the performance. The festival is free and open to the public and is one of three Water Music New York events being held across the state this summer. An inmate at the Oneida County Correctional Facility has died after being found unresponsive in his cell Sunday morning. The Oneida County Sheriff's Office says corrections officers and medical staff immediately began life-saving efforts before the man was transported to Wynn Hospital, where he was pronounced dead. His name has not been released while authorities notify next of kin. The death remains under investigation by the Sheriff's Office, the New York State Commission of Corrections, and the New York State Attorney General's Office, as required whenever someone dies in law enforcement custody. A long-shuttered indoor pool in Utica is getting a new life thanks to a $3 million state grant. Governor Kathy Hochul announced the funding through the New York Swims program, which will help restore the pool at the former YWCA on Cornelius Street, now being redeveloped as the Mary Webster Wellness Center. The pool is expected to reopen in the fall of next year and will support water safety education, swim instruction, and youth programming for the community. I'm Rachel Davis for WIBX 950 AM and 92.3 FM, celebrating 100 years in Utica, Rome, and the Mohawk Valley.
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1: All right, from 48th and 6th in Midtown Manhattan, Brian Kilmeade Show. We're thrilled to be with you. Thanks so much. I appreciate everybody watching the coverage over the weekend. We were on Saturday night. I was lucky enough to go down to Washington, D.C. and be with Sean Hannity, Dana Perino, great Harris Faulkner, as well as Bret Baier and Laura Ingraham, and was able to go over America 250, put in perspective what we've been through. There was really no script. It was cover it. Cover it. Music's good. Go to the music. President speaks. Go to the president. Music was really good. But then we got delayed for 45 minutes. And then we had to run for shelter because of the lightning strike. We were in a metal building, metal contraption. So we went there. We were talking to World War II veterans and celebrities like Gary Sinise and Jim Caviezel was fantastic. Matt Doherty, a fantastic player for the University of North Carolina with the Michael Jordan, member of the Michael Jordan and James Worthy era. So I was able to talk to him. It was really great. Bottom of the hour, we're going to talk to Kobe Jones about the World Cup scenario. He's an American legend, and now he's turned into a fantastic broadcaster. Dakota Meyer, a Medal of Honor recipient, is going to be with us shortly. But first, let's get to the big three.
15: Number three.
16: Look, Iran is a nation of about 90 million. About 80% of them hate this regime and would like to see it gone. But you still have quite a few million that they can bring to the streets. And what do they shout in the streets? Death to Trump. Death to me, of course. Death to America.
1: Absolutely. They are enemies. Governor Josh, burying the Ayatollah. What's next? We watched them go from city to city to city, and they're chanting and promised the assassination of President Trump. Now, we go to the NATO summit. What should we accomplish there? We're pretty angry at our allies. They're angry at us. Is NATO going to be weaker or stronger when this is done?
15: Number two.
17: And I expect our party over the course of this next year or so to go through a battle about what we believe in and then come out unified in a way that we can take the fight to the other side and really deliver for the American people.
1: Governor Josh Shapiro, he's going to run for president. You just know it. Governor of Pennsylvania. Socialists take control of the Democratic Party. Hakeem Jeffries joins the extremes. The GOP now has a path to surviving the midterms.
15: Number one.
18: I love it. In the end, they got the decision right. Flo should have never been sent off. The great news is Flo is back. I think justice was done. And let's go.
1: Yep, here we go. That was Landon Donovan. Titanic decision by FIFA rescinds the red card ban of Flo Balogun, allowing him to play tonight versus Belgium. But Belgium, a few hours ago, has just appealed the appeal. There's outrage in their camp. They're saying, is this an April Fool's joke? It is not. And as usual, people like to beat up on America because we're hosting. They think we got a friendly decision. Does anyone look at Cristiano Ronaldo? He had a red card that would have had him sitting for the first two games of the tournament. He played because FIFA reversed the ruling. That's important. Dakota Meyer joins us now. Not a soccer player, just a war hero. Dakota, welcome back.
19: Thank you for having me.
1: I know. Are you wearing the red, white, and blue tonight?
19: Oh, come on. I wear the red, white, and blue every single day. Brian, you know better than that.
1: So would you watch tonight?
19: Yeah, absolutely. I mean, absolutely. You know, this is I'm not a big soccer fan. I don't follow soccer. You know, but what I love about it is I love this pride and passion, this patriotism of of people coming together for representing, and, you know, people who don't even watch soccer are here rooting for the United States of America. How cool is that?
1: You know, I'm also not a big hockey guy. Of course, watched hockey all my life, growing up with the Rangers and Islanders and all those things. But I got into it when they won it, because you appreciate people who, even though it's sports, they act heroically, they go in the clutch, and they love the country. I love the fact that a few years ago they were taking a knee, and now they're singing the national anthem with their heart in their chest. And people are so down, like, America's finished. We're not going to be the same. And look at how we've bounced back already.
19: Yeah, Brian, you know, I was running this morning through our Capitol. You know, it's one thing I do every time I'm out here in D.C., and I just go and I just take it all in, right? And I think about it. And I think this is a perfect example of what you've seen these last couple of years is when you're for something, we'll always go further than when you're against something, right? And you see this, you know, you see how long these ideas of this individualism of, hey, I'm going to represent this one thing, and how long they last. They all die out. There's a shelf life on them. But what there's not a shelf life on is patriotism, the love of America, the love of getting it right, the pursuit of doing what's right for people. And like you see this, like people coming, I mean, do you think everybody on that team agrees? Do you think everybody on that team, you know, they don't. We all know that, right? But you know what? The commonality of wanting to win, of wanting to represent their country is bringing so many people together. And what I'll tell you is it's contagious. It gets people who don't even care about soccer, who have no clue about it, who come together right, because people are so hungry to be united.
1: So in the bigger picture, Dakota, I always tell people that, you know, they look at America, they were always finding always finding something wrong. And I just tell them, compared to what? I suggest you travel. And if you find someplace better, stay. But they always come back. And the thing is, when people like you travel the world and have a chance to see different cultures, not that you needed it, that's when people get really patriotic. They realize how great the country is. You're allowed to criticize, allowed to do things, but we have nothing to compare to because we were born here. It's not our fault. If you take things for granted. You grew up with a pool your whole life. You expect a pool in your backyard when you grow up. Yeah, I'm going to get a pool. I had my wife. You're so, and then someone walks over to your house and go, man, you're so lucky to have a pool. Really? I just kind of took it for granted. I've always had it. That's not bad on me. It's just a fact. So you grow up scenarios away from World War II when there was a draft out there and there was a threat to our utter existence. And of course you feel removed from it. And I remember researching the Battle of New Orleans, Andrew Jackson, Battle of New Orleans, and the War of 1812 is happening. Do you know what they're saying? I'm worried about our country. We lost the spirit of 76. 36 years later, they're worried about we lost our American spirit.
19: Yeah, but I mean, look, I mean, that's like one of the most, you know, awesome things about people is we're so adaptive, right? We're adaptive. Like, look, I mean, you know, do you think people who are homeless, like, would never realize that they were going to be homeless, right? Or people who, you know, are successful never, I mean, you know, I mean, like, what you are around is what you become. And so I always say, like, where your mind goes, your body follows. And so, you know, perspective matters, you know, and we've all got to go out and get a little bit of perspective, and we all got to go out and talk to each other and have conversations instead. But right now with technology, what it's done is it's allowed us to create these echo chambers.
1: Yeah.
19: Right. These echo chambers of where we can build our own reality, and we don't have to get other perspective of where we're at and how thankful we are. And, you know, I think we're going to be fine. I think everything's contagious. You know, we've got to get positive. We've got to talk about what we're doing and what we're for instead of what we're against. You know, we have a party right now that, what are they for? Can you name what they're for?
1: I know.
19: No, but you can name everything they're against. You have a party that's for something and a party that's against something. Who knows what's right? Only history will tell. But, you know, I just think it's going to be, I think it's awesome. And I think we got to be careful. But I also think it's why Ronald Reagan said that we're only one generation away from, you know, from losing our freedom, right? And I believe it's not about somebody's going to come here and take it. But I think that at the point we stop appreciating, and it's at the point we stop being patriots, at the point we stop standing up for America and saying, hey, we're Americans, at the point we start accepting that kneeling for the flag is okay, or at the point we stop loving this country, or we stop outwardly saying that we love this country, and we don't say that everywhere, and we give into those things, I think we're going to lose this, because, you know, we all went a little while of not wanting to go out. And I mean, think of, like, there's more flags flying today than you've ever seen across this country, probably since 9/11. Probably since 9/11, right? After 9/11, people are proud to be Americans. And I think it's important for us to continue to do that. And I think the commitment we all have to make, no matter what happens with the administration, no matter what happens at midterms, we all need to make the commitment that we will be proud to be patriots, and we will never compromise the fact that we are an American first, and we will say that, and we will fight for that.
1: See, the one thing that I talk to a lot of people, especially when you get out to in Washington, I've been to Washington 3 times in 2 weeks. So back and forth, you talk to people all the time, traveling through airports, of course, walking through crowds. And the one thing people say to me, oh, on the five, that Jessica

0: God, people fought for it. Because, my dad and our parents went to a school where you couldn't drink out of the same water fountain as somebody because of their skin color.
1: Yep.
0: I mean, look how far we've came in one generation. And look how much further we can go if people, we need all the ideas, right? We need all the ideas, but they need to be pressure checked and they need to be through, they need to be constitutional and they need to be in the best interest of human beings and people. And that's what it's all about.
1: See, it was interesting just to build on that. So I did a show, a radio show with Jim Brown in the 90s for 4 years. And we would say, Jim Brown, the running back and activist. Yeah. And we would never talk sports, almost never, except for when a great running back would come out. He'd be like, oh, I love this guy. You got to check this out. But for the most part, he was talking about prisons. He was talking about rehabbing people, race relations. He says, I remember being in Syracuse and I would travel down south and they would say, you got a black player on your team. You got to put him in a different hotel. And the whole team would move hotels to the black hotel because the coach would not break it up. And he said, I grew up on the second floor of a rented apartment building with my mom, never knew my dad. But it was white people who rallied around secretly, who got money together so I could go to Syracuse because they would not give me a scholarship. But they knew, these parents knew that if they saw him, they would give him a scholarship. Obviously, 1 year, they see him, they give him a full ride. He did not know what those white people did for him until years later when the coach said, by the way, you didn't have a scholarship. Your town put you in that school. So you would think a guy that saw this black and white society would be bitter. You remember him and Muhammad Ali were rallying with Bill Russell to get segregation out of the South. But you would never find a more patriotic guy than Jim Brown. He would say, yeah, look what we overcame. Let's point out injustice. But man, isn't this a great country? That should be the mindset.
0: That should be the mindset. But we're actually becoming falling and we've got to be very careful because our success is now playing against us. The same thing that we've done such a great job of evolving the country that we've got a generation of kids who, you're going to have to almost go out of your way to create struggle for them, right? Like because life is the easiest it's ever been in the history of human beings right now. I mean, you can get things at an instant. You can get attention. You can be anywhere you want. And so I think that we've done such a great job that we're going to have to be able to find a way to create perspective because what's happening is these ideas are being weaponized by our enemies.
1: So I'm talking to Dakota Meyer. So Dakota, I wanted to touch in on policy because the biggest thing right now, once we're done with the 4th of July and the Ayatollah is done with his marathon, I Hate America tour of his funeral, that we're going to get back to a scenario where they're not living up to the MOU, which is a terrible document we never should have signed off or wrote. But having said that, they're going to try to close the strait. Who knows if the Houthis are going to try to close the Red Sea. This is what the summer is going to consist of. At one point, I think we're going to have to take back the strait. What would that look like from what you know?
0: Well, look, first off, let me just say, I'm no expert in any of this. I mean, I can use it from a common sense perspective.
1: And for somebody who fought in the Middle East and understands the culture.
0: Yeah. Who understand the culture, right? I mean, look, and what I will say is, the MOU one way or another, I mean, we had to start somewhere, right? The president understands how to get a deal. It wasn't like he signed a long-term agreement, right?
1: True.
0: He knows you got to start somewhere. We got to get a piece of paper on the ground, whether we agree with it or not. We got to start somewhere with some document and get them to the table. And look, nobody wants to be at the table more than the Iranians, I believe. But what you can't take out of this context is the Iranian people, if you're expecting for them to abide by the document, that's way out of realm. But we do control the strait. I mean, we can close the strait down at any time, Brian. So I think we just, we'll return back. The president will do it. I think it's about having the leadership, and we do have the right leadership in place who's willing to do what it takes to get this done. But you got to think, the president's in a hard spot right now. You just had Congress sign off on limiting his power, right? So they're trying to chip away at his power and his ability to be able to make decisions himself and be able to put warships where he needs to and activate on that, which gives him a sign that America doesn't have the appetite to go in and put boots on the ground. And so you either got to get a deal in paper right now, the best deal that you can possibly get. It's not going to be perfect. It's not going to be the perfect deal, or you have to put boots on the ground. That's kind of where you're at in this situation right now, right? I mean, we've knocked out three layers of their leadership. So who knows what's real and what's not? I mean, they're going to have to figure out a way to get a unified front. I mean, who are you talking to? Who's going to take over?

0: got a lot of struggles inside of Iran before we can even start. I mean, who are we getting a deal with, right? Who's leading the country? I mean, we still don't even know that. And I don't even know if they know that right now. So I think that, like, what's going to happen is, I mean, we're still going to have struggles. We are going to, Iran will be an enemy with us for the rest of our lives. It's not going to be like a World War II scenario where you're able to have somebody sign a treaty and then abide by it. I mean, this is going to be a continued struggle going forward, but we've got to get a deal in place. I think the president has, he's accomplished a lot, right? I mean, 3 months ago, huge. You had an Iran, huge. I mean, the president could bring everybody home right now, leave it where it's at, not even sign a deal. And we're still better off than we were 3 months ago with Iran. Iran was boasting. I mean, and you see that they did have an ICBM, right? They were able to have capabilities that were further than anybody was willing to admit other than the president. And we've knocked them back, centuries, centuries for sure. And their navy's at the bottom of the sea. I mean, like we are in a better spot with Iran today than we've ever been.
1: I hear you. The just scenario, we'd have to push them back on land, is what you're saying, because they have drone technology and missiles that could rocket a merchant ship that would be undefended, and then no one want to pass through there. So unless we can go and secure that area. So that's what Dakota, the president, wants to avoid, especially before the midterms.
0: Yeah, well, I don't even think, to be honest, I don't think President Trump just wants to avoid it because of a political reason. I think he wants to avoid it because he doesn't want to go watch people get killed in an endless war. I mean, this president, the person you want leading the country in a time that we might have to go into conflict is a person who doesn't want to do conflict, but is willing to.
1: Understood.
0: And that's what President Trump is, I'm so thankful, him and the administration that we have up there, that they're not willing to just look at this as a political pawn, or they're not just willing to look at this and freely just use the greatest asset that we have is our men and women in uniform, without understanding the consequences.
1: I know. And Dakota's back in uniform too. Dakota Meyer, U.S. Marine and Medal of Honor recipient. Dakota, always great talking to you. Talk to you again soon.
0: Thank you so much, Brian. Good seeing you.
1: You got it. Back in a moment.
2: Don't go anywhere. Brian Kilmeade will be right back. WIBX.
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1: So in case you don't know, the World Cup news is pretty big, and it is. It came down last night. It looks like Flo Balogun will be able to play tonight. So it looks like his red card has been suspended. He gets put on probation. Anything happens, he'll let him know. A couple of things. The way Balogun responded prior to his suspension being lifted, classy. You know what he said? I'm disappointed, but I'm not going to show it because a lot of kids are watching to see how I handle this. So I'm going to show. I disagree with the decision, but I'm going to live with it. It gets reversed because they looked at it and they said they watched it in slow motion and the U.S. soccer got their lawyers involved. Trump said he called just to get clarification on the rule. He's not a Mr. Soccer guy. He played a couple years in high school. But the other thing is Belgium is now appealing the appeal.
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9: Fox News, I'm Therese Crowley. Another new all-time intraday high when the Dow crossed 53,000 as President Trump rang the opening bell to herald the Trump savings accounts for American babies and fielded a question on FIFA, allowing Belgium to appeal its ruling that U.S. star player Flo Balogun can play after President Trump asked FIFA to give his controversial red card a second look.
10: I asked for a review because I didn't think it was a foul. And, you know, again, I'm good at this stuff. I didn't think it was a foul. I thought it was two great athletes that crashed into each other and got entangled.
9: FIFA will have to rule fast. U.S. versus Belgium in Seattle tonight at 8 Eastern on Fox. Preliminary hearing underway for accused Charlie Kirk assassin Tyler Robinson in Provo, Utah, face-to-face with Kirk's widow, Erica. 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
11: With clouds and winds out of the east, the high today will approach 78 degrees. There may be a few isolated showers, and that'll also be the case through this evening. Then cloudy overnight with a low down to 60. Not a whole lot of change tomorrow, partly to mostly cloudy with a few showers and a high of 78. Then a sunny and warmer Wednesday as the high climbs to 87. I'm Jeff Maher at the Weather Channel on WIBX 950 AM and 92.3 FM.
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1: I love it. In the end, they got the decision right. Flo should have never been sent off. You never want to send off a player, especially when they have a chance to play in a round of 16 in their home country. So in the end, they got it right. You don't have to like it. You cannot say it's unprecedented because this has happened before. Go search Cristiano Ronaldo's red card in qualifying before the World Cup, and you'll see. So the great news is Flo is back. I think justice was done. And let's go. Can't wait for tomorrow.
2: And that's Landon Donovan talking about the reversal of Flo Balogun's suspension. But by the way, they're appealing the appeal is Belgium. They got it in by 8 o'clock in the morning. So they're going to present their case saying there's a rule 67 or something that says that you can't appeal a FIFA suspension. Joining us now is Kobe Jones. Kobe, I know you don't really go over the legal portion of soccer, but it is one thing people are looking at bylaws now more than looking at back lines. So what are your thoughts about the fact that Balogun is back in there for now? I don't know if he's able to hear.
3: I think it's fantastic, Brian, when it comes down to it, is just the opportunity to have Balogun back into the lineup is extremely important. He's the focal point of the attack for the United States. And this is what you want. You want your top players, your star striker, to be able to play in this. It's such an important matchup against Belgium. This is, I think, for the American fan, exactly what you were hoping for, that FIFA, you know, for a different terminology, whatever, got it right in the end. Yes. And so I think we're all excited to see what comes of this matchup.
2: And that, understandably, Belgium's upset. Their coach came out and said, is this April Fool's or the 4th of July? Says this can't be a scenario. So he's really upset and they're going for the appeal. Do you have an indication of does this appeal have merit? Does the appeal of the appeal have merit?
3: I think I'm having a little trouble here.
2: Yeah, I think we'll get him back. Kobe, I can hear you pretty clear. So we'll straighten out that audio again, but we'll bring him right back. In case you don't know, Kobe Jones, longtime national team player, outstanding player for the Los Angeles Galaxy. And as a forward, he's actually lethal. He's a star for UCLA, too. He's in 3 World Cups himself, 2-time MLS Cup champion. If you need a goal, you always go to Kobe. Also, you need someone to articulate and make themselves available after a practice or a game. It was Kobe Jones. So that's why when I was doing soccer and I was doing sideline for the Metro Stars, who are now the Red Bulls, anytime Kobe Jones can tell me, like, great, I can get an interview of a guy that's actually going to listen and answer your questions. But I want to bring you some highlights from the game I went to yesterday, Norway against Brazil. Brazil favored. Norway comes in. Turns out they moved the ball better. They were stronger. And they had a fantastic forward who would not be denied. Haaland was awesome. He's about 6'3", 210, and unstoppable. Listen to both his goals.
4: Bruno Guimaraes with a lovely through ball. Martinelli to Cunha. Oh, that might be a penalty. The referee's not giving it at the moment.
5: Defender number 3 commit a tripping foul. Final decision.
4: Yeah. And it's saved by Nieland brilliantly. Diving away to his left. It's the way they've chosen to attack the job. Schelder up. It's been busy since the count. Haaland scores! Schelderup's been brilliant since he came on. Haaland, he wants another one. He's got another one. How about that? Extraordinary. Just phenomenal. Norway are on their way to the last 8. Haaland is a hero. The goalkeeper is a hero. And Brazil are knocked out again by a European team.
2: There you go. Brazil goes home and Norway moves forward and they're going to play against England, which will be a phenomenal game. Both move the ball phenomenally. Kobe, first off, I know, just to get sidetracked for a second, I just played the highlights to Norway's win over Brazil. I don't know how much you were able to see, but did it surprise you knowing both teams?
3: Well, I would say it surprised me just from the fact it's Brazil, right? Those golden jerseys, the yellow jerseys, everyone's always, you know, no matter what, thinking that Brazil's going to win every game. But when you have this Norway team that has stepped up, that's had the impact, you know, on this World Cup, that's had the fan following, and of course, Erling Haaland, you know, up top. And let's be honest, if you saw that game, he wasn't doing a whole lot within the game. It seems like he wasn't moving much, but when he got the ball, in that final third, he was a threat every single time. And his goals, both of them, absolutely brilliant.
2: It's interesting, Kobe. We've seen a lot of different celebrations. I've never seen no celebration. He does not celebrate. He's like, of course I scored. Isn't that kind of, isn't that interesting?
3: That was, you know what? It was actually perfect, right?
2: Yeah.
3: You know, he's got so many different nicknames. The Viking, the one I like for that particular matchup against Brazil, Cyborg, you know, where it was just like, this is what I do, you know, and goal just turned around and walked away. It was a very impressive performance by Erling Haaland and the whole Norway side. Let's be honest. Odegaard was excellent as well, just on his playmaking abilities for that team.
2: Endrick comes in. He's 19 years old. He's supposed to be the next megastar for Brazil. He had a breakaway right away, but he got thwarted. It was a good shot, but it was a great save. And then Neymar comes in trying to turn back the clock, hit a penalty, but really didn't do much. And when they needed a goal, they couldn't do it. It was like they thought they were going to have another dramatic win, and it didn't happen. But before we get to Mexico and England, just back to our game. Let's assume that Balogun gets in, the appeal does not work. So they go on the field tonight against Seattle. How much does this back and forth play a role against Belgium and Seattle tonight?
3: Well, against Belgium, I think it's going to be a little bit of an issue, as everyone said, because as a team, you prepare for what you think is coming your way. And then finding out that Balogun is going to be playing, they have to kind of switch it up. And then now they have another appeal. You know, so it may affect the staff as far as their prep and planning. The players, I don't think the players care. You know, they before this World Cup, they were looking at every single team that they might have to play and have an understanding. All these players know each other now, Brian. You know, they understand, you know, how the opponent is going to be playing. So I think they'll be prepped and ready regardless of if Balogun plays or not. I do think that they will understand it's going to be a much more difficult proposition if Balogun is on the field than if someone else is in there.
2: I know, and if there's going to be a goal, you got to think it's going to come from him, the way he operates inside the 18, inside the six even. But you wonder, too, if Pulisic is going to emerge, because for the first time in his career, the spotlight's not necessarily on him. And you wonder if he's going to do something, just to keep an eye on some of the scenarios I see taking place. But I watched the whole game when the U.S. played Belgium in Atlanta. And I watched Doku play on the left, but he's a predominantly right player. And it's not that they left him open. This guy got a yard and then hit the, you know, and we just hit on two unstoppable shots. Might have been three, I forgot. But they just looked better, Belgium. What changed, if anything?
3: Well, to be quite honest, I don't think anything has changed from either side. And you put it out there, Doku, I mean, he's a one-man wrecking machine. You know, whenever he gets the ball out wide, he's such a threat and so dangerous. So when we talk about teams planning, I imagine the U.S. has a plan in place to try to slow up Jeremy Doku, because if he's on fire, he's practically impossible to stop. That's why Man City has been so successful with Doku, you know, out on that wing. So I think for the United States, they prepped, they prepared, and defensively, they've got to be solid. So there's going to be a lot of onus, you know, on if it's Freeman out there, if it's, you know, Dest helping out, you know, defensively, Chris Richards sliding over, a lot of players getting involved.
2: So if you have an outside, outside right back, do you keep him home more?
3: Yes. You don't limit them going forward, but you do, you know, make sure that you say, look, yes, get forward when you can. But your first responsibility is the defensive responsibility, you know, that you have to be prepared for Doku if he's going to try to slide into that space once you leave it into the attack. So there's got to be help. If someone goes forward on the right, then a defensive midfielder or a center back is going to have to slide over to cover that if they get caught high.
2: All right, so
3: that's why you don't want to turn the ball over in bad places.
2: Have you seen, Kobe, how many different coaches, national team coaches, have you played for, do you think? You personally?
3: For myself,
2: yep.
3: Four or five.
2: You, four or five. What is, have you been able to look at this game and say, wow, that's a coaching move? You know, have you seen Ponchicino, besides what he might be doing in practice in the mindset, have you seen strategical moves where you thought, man, this is smart? I see what he's doing here. Can you describe that if you've seen it for our listeners?
3: Yeah, I think one of the big things is for Pochettino, you know, pay attention to the hydration breaks, you know, when they come up. We've seen the U.S. actually shift, you know, the momentum in a game during the hydration breaks, where Pochettino actually has time to show where the movement is going to be. And I like, you know, some of the substitutions that he's brought on. If you look at, you know, getting players ready. And I would say one of the biggest coaching moves, and people didn't like it, was actually bringing in all those other players to start in the game against Turkey, because it's extremely important now that all those players have World Cup experience and know what to expect, you know, when they're called upon, because we're looking at games that, yes, could go 90, they could go 120, you know, so you're going to have that full roster ready and prepared to go into the game.
2: You know, I look at a guy like Tim Weah, who's used to starting and being a main cog. And have you ever had that experience where the starter star, Kobe Jones, is, and all of a sudden you find yourself on the bench? How do you deal with that mentally while pulling for your team?
3: It's tough. It is extremely tough. And look, nobody likes it. Every player there thinks that they should be starting. You know, that's the nature of a national team. But I think one of the things that you have to understand is that you're part of the whole, you know, and that's what every team that I've been on, where there's an understanding that it's a group effort, they're always more successful. You know, they always do a lot better, and you will get your chance. You will get your time, you know, out there on the pitch at some point. I think that's the mentality that you have to have, that you prepare yourself to be able to step up when called upon.
2: Right. And first guy off the bench has always been, seems to be Berhalter. Is there anybody else you expect to see off the bench tonight?
3: It depends the way the game goes, right? If it's going to be more defensive stance, is it going to be, you know, more offensive? But, you know, do you have like a Gio Reyna that could possibly come in and just give that offensive push if you're chasing and you need that goal? Berhalter is that steady presence, I think, in the midfield, you know, that is able to kind of lock things down, you know, when necessary. I'd expect Pepe, you know, as well. And it's usually offensive guys, because you always want to have your defense set. Right. You only put the defense in there if you're trying to change that defense, if you're trying to hold on to the lead.
2: Yeah.
3: Adding a defender in the back.
2: Interesting. I want people to get at home to see the game they might have missed last night, because it was pushed to late. Mexico, England. England prevailed in front of 100,000 fans in Mexico. Cut two.
4: And this wet pitch skidding off of Teo Saka. Takes on Gallardo and crosses. Three header, 1-0. England lead. Jude Bellingham in the Azteca. Mexico have been the better team. England strike first. Big 5 or 10 minutes on the cards here for Mexico. It's played on to Harry Kane, who crosses, and Bellingham's there again. And England lead 2-0. And in the blink of an eye, the game's getting away from Mexico. It's the left foot of Alvarado into the danger area. There's the shot, they've got one back. It's Quiñones. It's liftoff in the Azteca. It's game on in the last 16. Mexico back.
6: Number 26, coming to serious foul play, he received a red card.
4: Jerome Ponce sent off, England down to 10. Gordon running in, goalkeeper's caught him, penalty England. What a game in the Azteca. Harry Kane scores, England lead 3-1, and the England captain scores his 85th international goal.
2: So they went on to hold on 3-2, down man. That's the best I've seen England play. I don't know what you're the expert, how much that Mexico style played to England's strength.
3: Oh, I think, look, there's a lot of talk beforehand about the altitude and, you know, the Mexican team, the first 20 minutes just coming out and trying to smother the opponent, smother that England team. I think England and Tuchel, the coach, played it perfectly. You know, you don't want to just go rushing and trying to chase everything. So you saw England drop in and try to counter. And it didn't, not a lot of countering happened in the first, you know, 20, 30 minutes or so. But then all of a sudden, boom, boom, you know, two goals all of a sudden, you know, for Jude Bellingham. And they were on the front foot. It's exactly what they needed to do. They needed to weather that first storm. And to be quite honest, I was surprised at the end of the game, you know, as Mexico is chasing, you know, when they're down, that they kept launching balls into the box, you know, getting all the crosses in instead of trying to combine and have shots from distance, because, you know, that English team, they have a lot of trees in there, a lot of big guys. You know, they brought Stones in. You know, they have a lot of guys in the back that are expecting those headers, and they did well to hold on to that lead.
2: All right, and Kobe, what do you expect tonight? Belgium, US.
3: I'm expecting an exciting matchup here with the U.S. and Belgium, and I'm expecting a win. You know, I mean, I think the way this team has played has shown that they have grown in a very short amount of time and that they've gained confidence in every single matchup. And if they can play how they played in that first game against Paraguay, where they were just all over them and showed their physical nature, the physicality, their youth and ability to just chase and that grit of the U.S. style, I think they have a very good chance of getting the victory against Belgium.
2: Then it'll be Portugal or Spain. We'll see what happens. Kobe, I can't wait to talk to you more along the way, and hopefully we talk about the next level with the U.S. tomorrow. No doubt about it. We'll find out tonight at 8 o'clock. Pre-game starts at 7 p.m. Eastern time. Kobe Jones, thank you. Back in a moment.
3: Thank you. Great job. Go USA.
2: Yep.
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0: his mouth to your ears. It's Brian Kilmeade. 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
1: I think they made a really brilliant decision. I think the referee's call was horrible. I had nothing to do with the decision. What I did have to do is, I said, I think this should be reviewed because I watched the play. And he didn't do anything wrong. You know, kind of looked at, by the way, if he did, I'd feel differently probably. If he punched him in the face, if he did something wrong. He didn't do anything wrong. Two people ran into each other. And by the way, if you look at that game, there were 10 instances where it was much rougher than that. So I think it starts with the fact that it shouldn't have been a foul. And I think that Johnny is brilliant at what he does. And I think they made, I don't think it was his decision. It's a big committee.
2: So they decided to reverse the red card. They said, okay, you already got punished. You missed 35 minutes of that game. Your team, thankfully, for America, and that's who I'm pulling for, they survived. So that's going to be it. We're not going to keep you out of the next game. And we'll have a year on probation. That's what they found, a clause 27-1. But there's another one in 69 or 67 clause in the FIFA that says you can't appeal this. So that's what Belgium's going on right now. So the president of the United States, he says he knows him. He's watched the scenario. He said, what's the appeal process? But meanwhile, U.S. soccer had already done it with their attorneys. President Trump, he would even tell you. He'd tell you if he did it. But he did not have the pull. He says, are you guys looking at this? And the appeal was in motion, and the lawyers came up with it. And the way I understand it, and no one's pushed back on this yet, because the way I understand it is, Andrew Giuliani was the White House task force, helped organize this whole thing. They have an attorney, and the attorney for U.S. soccer put together and said, guys, you can't watch back these penalties in slow motion because that's not the way soccer is played. You watch goals and offsides. You could do that in slow motion, but that's electronic. This is, you did it in slow motion. The referee didn't make the call. You told him to go review it in his headset. So reverse it. And they said they did. I like it.
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6: A turning point in a high-profile case on Lisa Brady. Fox News prosecutors in the Charlie Kirk murder case begin trying to convince the judge there's enough evidence to put his accused assassin on trial.
7: This week marks 10 months since Charlie Kirk was assassinated here in Utah, and his alleged killer, Tyler Robinson, has yet to even enter a plea.
6: Fox's Matt Finn at the courthouse in Provo.
7: Robinson's defense tried multiple strategies to get the possibility of the death sentence off the table and delay the beginning of this preliminary hearing that's scheduled to last through the week. Now, late last week, the Utah Supreme Court denied three appeals by Robinson's legal team, which paved the way for the prelim to begin today.
6: It's the first time Kirk's parents and widow Erica are in the courtroom with the defendant. We'll make a deal or finish the job. President Trump repeating that warning on Iran as talks remain paused for the days-long funeral of the slain Supreme Leader. Mass crowds also mourning members of his family killed on the first day of U.S. and Israeli attacks in February.
1: I went in for one reason, very strongly, that Iran cannot have a nuclear weapon. I'm not looking for regime change, although this is regime change. The first regime is gone. The second regime is gone. And I think the third regime is more reasonable, but we'll find out.
6: The president taking questions just after making history, ringing the opening bell for the New York Stock Exchange and the NASDAQ from the Oval Office, marking the launch of Trump investment accounts for kids. He's also defending a call he made to the head of soccer's governing world body, FIFA, which later reversed a red card decision against a U.S. player, reinstating Flo Balogun for tonight's World Cup match against Belgium.
1: I can only say this. I had nothing to do with the decision. What I did have to do is I said, I think this should be reviewed because I watched the play. And he didn't do anything wrong.
6: The red card was controversial. So is the reversal with Belgium's team appealing. 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
9: 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I'm Rachel Davis. An inmate at the Oneida County Correctional Facility has died after being found unresponsive in his cell Sunday morning. The Oneida County Sheriff's Office says corrections officers and medical staff immediately began life-saving efforts before the man was transported to Wynn Hospital, where he was pronounced dead. His name has not been released while authorities notify next of kin. The death remains under investigation by the Sheriff's Office, the New York State Commission of Corrections, and the New York State Attorney General's Office, as required whenever someone dies in law enforcement custody. The Albany Symphony is bringing a day of music and family fun to Rome on Saturday, July 11th with the Water Music New York More Voices Festival at Bellamy Harbor Park. The event is part of the Erie Canal Bicentennial Celebration and Rome's Honor America Days. Festivities include outdoor activities, art installations, food vendors, student performances, and an evening concert followed by a drone show. New music inspired by Rome's history, the Erie Canal and Fort Stanwix will debut during the performance. The festival is free and open to the public and is one of three Water Music New York events being held across the state this summer. The Western Town Library is offering a full lineup of free family programs throughout July. The series begins Tuesday, July 7th, with a magic show from the Great and Powerful Dave, featuring comedy, audience participation, and dinosaur-themed fun. Other events include a presentation on the Oneida Carry's role in the Revolutionary War on July 16th and a visit from the Utica Zoomobile on July 18th, where families can meet ambassador animals and enjoy interactive activities. All programs are free, and more information is available through the Western Town Library. A long-shuttered indoor pool in Utica is getting a new life thanks to a $3 million state grant. Governor Kathy Hochul announced the funding through the New York Swims program, which will help restore the pool at the former YWCA on Cornelius Street, now being redeveloped as the Mary Webster Wellness Center. The pool is expected to reopen in the fall of next year and will support water safety education, swim instruction, and youth programming for the community. I'm Rachel Davis for WIBX 950 AM and 92.3 FM, celebrating 100 years in Utica, Rome, and the Mohawk Valley.
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1: Well, well, well. Will you look who finally came back to work?
2: Jim, you got to get off the damn couch.
1: We are off the couch. We are on the air after a triumphant holiday weekend in which we learned America knows how to throw a 250th birthday anniversary because there's probably not a more competitive man on earth than Donald Trump, who is making international headlines due to his intervention in the World Cup suspension of America's top scorer. We'll get into that, as well as the holiday weekend revelation that of all the stocks the Pelosi family is invested in, apparently Uber was not one of them. 888-788-9910. If you want to help me pick up the pieces from that Pelosi hit and run, and get my career back on track. We had a hell of a holiday weekend. My God.
3: Fat, drunk, and stupid is no way to go through life.
1: Well, fat, drunk, and stupid is exactly how I went through the holiday weekend, but I am fired up to be back on the air with you as we get underway today. It is a stacked deck episode of today's show. Lydia Moynihan's going to be here from the New York Post. She is, of course, a superstar financial analyst. She joins us on the very day that the Trump accounts go into effect for young kids. That is a big deal. Except if you live where I do here in New York, Mom Donnie's going to confiscate 60% of the kids' wealth. Yeah, that. Okay, but regardless of where you weigh in on the spectrum, the rules are the same every day. You can hang out with me, Lydia Moynihan. The great Jim Serger is going to be here. He's, of course, a Navy veteran. He is an author, a Tunnel to Towers sponsor. And he is getting ready to begin his 25th anniversary Tunnel to Towers bike ride to raise awareness and interest in the upcoming 9/11 anniversary, which, again, will be weird here in New York. Obviously, we're all going to be bummed out and freaked out. And, you know, Mondani on the other side will be cheering for bin Laden. It is a gross time in our politics. So I'm just going to issue the word of caution that I usually do at the start of every one of these broadcasts. I don't have the answers in life. I am a grown man who plays video games. I went to community college. If we are banking on me to save this republic, it's already gone. I'm not going to lie.
4: I admire your honesty.
1: I don't want to lie to you. So you're all welcome. Trying to make some sense of this world. It's just a good old-fashioned talk show. You could be a Republican here. You could be a Democrat. You could be a Libertarian. You could be an Independent. The only thing we ever ask is that you do not be a bang. Happy Monday. I don't even know where to start. It's a great holiday weekend. Of course, the big news in America right now is we've got this soccer match up against Belgium tonight. And it appears Donald Trump made a phone call after what, by all accounts, was an egregious red card. If you don't follow soccer, hang in there, okay? I'm pretending to follow soccer for you so I can make some sense of this. Of course, if the U.S. loses tonight, there goes the ratings in this country for the rest of the tournament. So there is a motivation on the part of FIFA to keep the U.S. audience engaged. I believe it was this same form of thinking that got Ronaldo out of a suspension. Josh, can I borrow you for a second? Wasn't it Cristiano Ronaldo, the sexiest soccer player who's ever lived, according to Frank, sitting next to you? What, didn't Ronaldo get a suspension lifted for all intents and purposes because it would have cost him to miss the first two rounds of this?
5: Yeah, this is where Article 27 first got played. So this is not unprecedented. This is not the first time ever. Mm-hmm. It's just the first time in the knockout phases of the World Cup that it's actually happened.
1: But Article 27, which just implicitly states, if it don't make dollars, it don't make sense.
5: I mean, I had no idea the article existed, but I'm really glad it does.
1: Yeah, as an American.
5: So I will take it.
1: I'm happy to have him out there. I'm nothing but excited. Frank, you know how corrupt these foreign sports agencies are. Okay, the fact that the ball finally bounced our way, shouldn't we just be embracing this as Americans?
6: Yeah, he didn't mean to step on his leg. It just kind of was there, right?
1: Oh, yeah. No, in terms of the call was garbage. I was watching it, and it was garbage. But the fact that we were able to get this, you know, overturned or whatever the heck, they rescinded it or whatever you tell me the case may be, I just think is good for us. You know how much interest there's going to be in this game tonight?
6: Oh, it's going to be huge, off the charts. This is the biggest game, I was talking to Josh earlier, since the last time we played Belgium. So
1: yeah,
6: it's like a decade ago.
1: Yeah, like 10 years ago. So it's a big one. Big night in America. I am thrilled. I will be watching it, as I hope all of you are as well, because you got to root for the country. I mean, wasn't that the teachable moment over this weekend? You know, my mayor, Zoran Mamdani, gave an anti-American speech from George Washington's desk.
4: This is the biggest schmuck I've ever met.
1: Well, that's not even the biggest schmuck part. He was actually sitting on the wrong side of the desk.
7: Oh, my mistake.
1: Okay, Mamdani and all his anti-American idiots who got out there. Chuck Todd gave one of these speeches. I am literally shaking that Donald Trump is celebrating America. And it's so embarrassing. Guys, we have it better here than anyone anywhere in the world. Anywhere. Economically, safety, tolerance, religious tolerance, sexual orientation. Okay, the upward mobility in our society that's afforded to minority groups. Everybody likes to tell you America's this big racist, white supremacist hellhole. Yet every minority known to man keeps moving here.
8: I think he's got a point.
1: Yeah, the point is they're all full of... And the reason I love this World Cup move by the Trump man, Red Cup, that's what I was drinking out of over the weekend. Not good. We got to put those in the rearview mirror. Although if you listen to this show every day, you wouldn't know. You know, you'd have no idea. We could do this show on bath salts. It would sound like the regular show, if we're going to be honest. But the point is, Trump is one of the few politicians this weekend that actually got out there and rooted for America. Mark Kelly out in Arizona threw on a Mexico jersey. Okay, you don't want to know what the hell the local guys are doing here in New York. And it's become far too common for people in elected office to get on your TV and bash the country and to root for some of our enemies. Okay, Ro Khanna, who I admire as a grifter, he's making a lot of money. Ro Khanna is close to a billionaire, and he's one of those guys that keeps going on TV saying we've got to eat the rich.
9: What a fraud.
1: Oh, total fraud. His kids own golf courses. He's got kids that are toddlers. I mean, I don't even know that they're old enough to read, but he's thrown enough assets in their name that they're already worth hundreds of millions of dollars. He's like a Bernie Sanders type. You know, the rich are bad. We must confiscate their wealth, but I will keep mine. Okay, Ro Khanna is one of those guys. And he was one of the first idiots to react to Zoran Mamdani's speech. Okay, a speech that was given from George Washington's desk. Okay, and Mamdani tried to claim that not all people are created equal. Yo, Mamdani, you've been in this country 8 years. You're already running the biggest city in the world. I would say minorities have a decent shake of making it in life here. Okay, your zillionaire parents from Uganda who moved here and threw you in a rent-controlled apartment so you could... Mamdani was an aspiring rapper. That's what he did as a job. He was pretending to be a rapper. He got going on TikTok. Some special interest money outside of New York propped him up. He won a primary, and now he's the mayor of New York. And yes, he's chasing away a lot of tax revenue, and he's alienating the police force. And he's created a world where there's more empathy for the criminal than there are for the cops, otherwise known as wokeness.
10: Everything woke turns to
1: yes, and the only determining factor of when it turns to S, you know, is a timetable. It's not a matter of if, it's a matter of when. Here's Mamdani doing his best to speed up the clock. Clip one.
11: The powerful have always known their answer. America, in their view, is an arena of supremacy, where only a select few are allowed freedom. Where not all are created equal. America, if you ask them, becomes less the more people it welcomes.

0: that when I got out of bed and I was like, oh, Trump's getting in the middle of this World Cup thing, I loved it. It was somebody competing on behalf of our interests. Like, I love the Saturday night fireworks. They went on at 1 in the morning, whatever it was. Trump didn't take the stage until about 11:15. Could you imagine putting Joe Biden on stage at 11:15 at night?
1: The answer would be no.
0: Good God, he would have got out there and he would have wished everybody a happy Easter. And then the media would have told us it was cheap fakes. We didn't see what we really saw.
2: The media is a bunch of losers.
0: I mean, but really, thank God he's the man for this moment. Okay, the fireworks got postponed a couple of hours. Trump says we're doing it, doesn't matter when. 2 hours, 4 hours. They had to deal with weather when they stormed the beach at Normandy. I can deal with weather to give a speech. And all of those World War II veterans. Did you see the photo Dana Perino posted? They were between the ages of 97 and 106. And they were out there saluting at the World War II Memorial, watching the fireworks go off. Because they represent the greatest generation. And oh, by the way, they were members of every ethnic group known to man, because there is no greater source of diversity than the military. How many people listening to this show of hands met your first member of a different race, a specific race, in the military when you got the boot camp and you go, oh, wow, there's guys here from all over the country. And this country represents people from all over the world. Okay, but our diversity is not our strength. It's our singular sense of purpose, that we are the greatest source of good the world has ever known. Okay, Trump's in on that joke. The World War II veterans were in on that joke. Everybody who lit a barbecue, cracked a beer, and remembered to celebrate America 250 was in on that joke. Do you know who's not in that joke? The vast majority of the Democrat Party.
3: He knows what he's talking about.
0: Here is Chuck Todd saying America deserved better. For its 250th anniversary. This is embarrassing. Clip four.
4: I feel betrayed as an American by him on this. The Constitution is not perfect, but it gives us a way to keep going. It gives us structure for disagreement. Mm. It gives us a method for repair. It gives us the possibility of becoming better without pretending we were always good. It makes some of the same promises that some religious texts do for people. And this is why I'm so pissed off. Not because I love the country less, but because I love the idea of America enough to resent seeing it cheapened by this man. America deserved better at 250. Someday, I believe, it will get better. But it's in your hands.
5: In my opinion, that sucked.
0: Chuck Todd, America deserved better than a president who celebrated it for 14 straight days, than 100-year-old war veterans saluting the flag, than thousands of troops and military flyovers and salutes in major cities all across the country occurring simultaneously to announce to the world and any other planet that might be eavesdropping on us that we are so proud of this great land we call America. But Chuck Todd says, we deserved better.
5: You suck, you jackass.
0: It's so embarrassing. And the bigger point here is America 250 isn't even supposed to be about Trump. It's supposed to be about the whole thing. Okay, you're not celebrating one president, you're celebrating all presidents. But if you learned anything this weekend, it's that Donald Trump, above all other presidents out there, probably deserves our praise more than anybody. Okay, Bill Clinton issued a statement bashing America in response to its 250th birthday and birthright citizenship and everything else.
6: Shut up! Will you shut up?
0: Obama left behind that trash can he calls a library. I guess they were changing the waste paper bag inside of it. He issued a speech. We're not perfect. We're trying to do better.
6: Shut up! Will you shut up?
0: Okay, the only president who didn't issue a statement was Jill Biden. Okay, President Jill didn't say much of anything that I could recall. She was too busy buying copies of her own book to gin up the bestseller numbers. Did you follow that story? Embarrassing. Okay, but Donald Trump is out there as we speak fighting to help our soccer team, trying to get our lead goal scorer into a World Cup match tonight in the round of 16 so we can put it on the Belgians. Okay, after a day in which the Trump savings accounts went into effect, giving every newborn child in America a $1,000 seed account, so they'll be linked into the stock market from the day of their birth and can grow into actual prosperity. You know, the American dream. Okay, Trump is out there. He cut taxes on tips. He cut taxes on Social Security. He cut taxes on overtime. He cut your prescription drug prices to the lowest recorded index in history. The border's closed. We've tracked down 300,000 missing kids.

0: that came in under Biden. And oh, by the way, every kid just got out of bed today with $1,000 invested in a record-breaking stock market. Democrats don't need a new president for America 250. They need a freaking mirror, because the problem, it ain't Trump, it's them.
1: And I'm out here in the real world, and I know what's right or wrong or bullshit.
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0: got a statement out from FIFA President Gianni Infantino, who says Donald Trump's phone call had nothing to do with the reinstatement of Bologian on the U.S. men's soccer team.
1: He is so full of shit, this guy.
0: Says FIFA's judicial bodies are independent. They operate autonomously. He does regularly discuss matters related to the World Cup with the president. Says he also talks to other heads of state. But long story short, they had ruled last week that this red card was going to stand. Our leading goal scorer was going to be suspended. There was going to be no appeal. And then the phone rang from Trump, and according to what we've been told, Trump just called up asking questions, but wouldn't you know it, they rescinded the suspension. Now, Belgium is lawyering up, and they're challenging this right now, but I don't know that they understand that lawsuits are kind of our specialty. Like, this is what we do in America. Like, if we had a national motto beyond E Pluribus Unum, it's...
2: Harry, that's it. We're suing. What? We're going to sue.
0: So they're going to be slugging this out in court. And then we're going to settle the match on the pitch later tonight in Seattle. That's the worst part of all of this hype, is they're playing in Seattle. The ball's going to hit a syringe and we're not even going to be able to have a game. After all these lawsuits, after all these interventions and all these international incidents being caused right now on the world stage. But I have to tell you, man, soak this up. The idea that you got a president that's fighting for American interests, it shouldn't be rare. It should be the most normal, basic thing. You know, they say, like, you shouldn't applaud people just for doing their job. But we now live in an era where being an elected official and doing your job is more of an anomaly. Okay, when we get into what's happening on the ground here in New York and what you're going to see on your ballot in the midterms around the country, like, it actually it looks like people are trying to, like, short a stock. You know, so they can flip it and sell it for more money. But the problem with socialism is there's never more money. There's always inevitably less. We're going to discuss this, okay? When I become the voice of reason, a guy who dresses like an overweight figure skater, we're in a bad spot in this country. But here we are.
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12: Well, it's beautiful out there, sunny and 75, almost a little chilly in the shade. Now, let's get a read on the inside of your car. It is hot. You've only been parked a short time and it's already 99 degrees in there. 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
14: Fox News, I'm Gianna Gelosi. A week-long preliminary hearing began today for the man accused of killing conservative activist Charlie Kirk, Judge Tony Graff.
15: This is not intended to chill what you present, but keep in mind that the standard is probable cause, and that is what the court as a magistrate will be looking to.
14: Charlie Kirk's family in the courtroom coming face-to-face with Tyler Robinson for the first time. The Belgian Soccer Federation challenging FIFA's decision to allow U.S. forward Flo Balogun to play in tonight's match after President Trump reportedly called up FIFA to review that red card.
16: All I did, I asked for a review because I didn't think it was a foul. And, you know, again, I'm good at this stuff. I didn't think it was a foul. I thought it was two great athletes that crashed into each other and got entangled.
14: President Trump earlier today, the U.S. plays Belgium tonight at 8 p.m. Eastern on Fox. 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
17: With clouds and winds out of the east, the high today will approach 78 degrees. There may be a few isolated showers, and that also be the case through this evening. Then cloudy overnight with a low down to 60. Not a whole lot of change tomorrow, partly to mostly cloudy with a few showers and a high of 78. Then a sunny and warmer Wednesday as the high climbs to 87. I'm Jeff Maher at the Weather Channel on WIBX 950 AM and 92.3 FM.
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0: There it is, Fox Across America with Jimmy Fallon doing the damn thing in New York City. We're a week and a half away from my trip behind enemy lines out in California. Me, Jenny, and Lincoln heading out to the West Coast to slang some jokes. It'll be July 17th in Monterey. That's a big damn deal. Then July 18th, we're up in Napa, or as Paul Pelosi calls it, the scene of the crime. And then, of course, July the 25th, we are in Anaheim at the Grove. All three shows on sale, about to be sold out at foxacrossamerica.com. The August dates are San Antonio, the 15th of August, Rockford, Illinois, the 21st of August. Those shows also available if you want to come see me do what I do best, which is drink in the green room. You can get tickets, Fox Across.

0: AcrossAmerica.com. Best comedy show for me has been the America Haters. I thoroughly enjoyed this stuff this weekend. Moby's another good example of that. Do you remember Moby? He had a huge, say a couple of big hits, probably like 20 plus years ago at this point. You know, he was accused of some bad things involving ladies. I don't know the specifics, and I don't want to get sidetracked on any of that garbage. But he's one of those politicians. I know he's not technically a politician. He's not running for office. But he's one of those artists who doesn't really carry any mainstream relevance at this point unless they latch on to politics and start giving you a speech you'd expect from someone running for Congress in an extremely woke district. Here is Moby saying he's mad about the 4th of July celebrations because of climate change. Now, the only data we have on climate change is bank data. Everybody pushing climate change is getting really, really rich. Okay, there's only one mantra in climate change, and it is,
1: please give us money.
0: That's how climate change works. In the 70s, they were like, we are 10 years away from an ice age. We're going to be frozen.
1: Please give us money.
0: People donated. But then the ice age didn't come. They were like, well, apparently we were holding a thermometer upside down. We're going to melt.
1: Please give us money.
0: And that's what the 80s were. We're going to melt. Global warming. The ozone layer.
1: Please give us money.
0: Big money. Okay, but by the year 2000, you know, Al Gore was winning Oscars for his documentary that got every factual claim wrong. But they continued to pass around the collection plate, as you know.
1: Please give us money.
0: But you know what they never passed around? The data. We have no data to support the fact that the earth is about to freeze or the earth's about to melt. And when you say climate change, that's a brilliant catch-all, because climate change is called weather. The weather changes all the time. There were people posting charts today going, wow, America has now hit 100 degrees in all 50 states. You know what they mentioned? We hit 100 degrees in all 50 states about 100 years ago.
2: Correctamundo.
0: Including in places like Hawaii and Alaska. Yes, we get hot weather. We get cold weather. They're called seasons. Okay, but here is Moby with no data whatsoever, but he's trying to do what you two did recently with the protest out in Minneapolis and what Bruce Springsteen is doing right now with the No Kings garbage. They're trying to game some relevance by attaching themselves to this opposition to Trump at all costs movement. But it's not an opposition that's based in any form of fact. It's just people who want relevance. It's people who run on a moral superiority that have made their emotions their facts. If someone tells them Trump is the devil, then that is a fact to them. The guy that cut the taxes on tips and made the streets safer. And if you're a single mom, life is a little more affordable. And if you're a newborn baby, you now have a $1,000 Trump account with your name on it. You know, so many tangible things that'll improve the quality of life are taking place under Donald Trump. And there's a bunch of people on the left that are still out there hooting and hollering like he's destroying the country. Again, they don't have facts, but they do have an insatiable thirst for relevance. So you get statements like this one from Moby, clip 6.
3: It's the 4th of July, and I was just reading about how Trump and the Republicans plans to have a big 4th of July, 250th American birthday celebration in D.C. It's all been canceled because it's too hot. And to state the obvious, it's too hot because of climate change. So the irony, of course, is that Trump and the Republicans don't believe that climate change is real. But the funny thing about climate change and science in general, it doesn't care what your opinion is. It doesn't care whether we believe in it. Science is real. Climate change is real. And if you don't believe me, just look at the empty lawn that should be filled with all 10 of Trump supporters.
0: Oh, God.
4: You're a stupid man.
0: Poor Moby. Now, of course, Trump's speech did go on. It wasn't canceled. There was a postponement because of weather. And yes, there were heat advisories that shut down the state fair at various points last week. But we didn't have any data to link them to climate change. And the bigger problem right now for all the grifters is they have no data that says man is causing changes in the weather. In fact, emissions are lower now than they've ever been at any point in the history of the country. Why? Because innovation technology has incentivized companies to manufacture things in cleaner ways. You burn less fuel, saves you money. By default, lowers emissions. Do you know Texas doesn't have 1/10 of the climate rules that California does? Yet Texas is somehow 10 times cleaner than the air is out in California. Think about that for a second. It's because the free market is incentivizing cleaner manufacturing. California is just slapping rules and regulations on things so they can tax the pants off of everybody making a good or a service.
2: Money, money, money, money, money, money, money.
0: Okay, those corrupt NGOs and fake hospices aren't going to pay for themselves, folks. Come on. Let's slap another gas tax.
4: We're paying in cash.
0: They just raised another gas tax in California last week. And it's not cleaning up the environment. But the people like Moby that are going after Trump, and this is it's so silly. There's nobody out there that actually wants to engage in like a good faith discussion of how life has gotten better or worse under Trump. Okay, I know a lot of you are going to say, well, the gas prices have gotten worse because of this Iran thing. And okay, and I think that is fair. Okay, are they on their way down? Yeah, probably. The barrel, a gallon of gas right now, excuse me, a barrel of oil is lower than it was pre-war at this point. So yes, your gas prices are absolutely positively on the way down. Nationally, they're down 50 cents since their high during the war. So they're trending in the right direction. But there are so many tangible quality of life improvements being made right now in everyday America that aren't even acknowledged. I mean, think of how much screaming and yelling about drugs, prescription drug costs, and the cost of healthcare. Okay, if you are a senior on a fixed income, or you're just anyone paying for medication for that matter, the Trump RX are a massive boon to your finances. If you're getting Social Security and you don't pay taxes anymore, if you're a waitress, you don't pay taxes, you're a worker, you don't pay taxes on your overtime, like that's huge. Those things actually affect your bottom line. Somebody pretending there's climate change and we're all going to die because Trump put up a Ferris wheel on the National Mall, that's not a serious person. What the Democrats like to do is they like to base their political arguments on their own mischaracterization of what's happening. Like if you think about these other protesters, what did Bruce Springsteen sing about? What did Bono sing about in U2? They want you to believe ICE just went out to Minneapolis and randomly gunned down civilians.
5: It really is ludicrous.
0: Ludicrous. Okay, Renee Good, not happy she's dead, but she hit an ICE agent with her car. Okay, she was obstructing ICE activities for over 6 hours before they finally got out of the car and were going to write her a ticket. She was like, screw that, I'm fleeing the scene, and hit a federal agent.
6: That's stupid. Use your common sense.
0: In this case, it proved to be fatally stupid. And I'm not telling you I'm happy she's dead, but the Democrats are characterizing ICE as if they're just out there randomly gunning down American civilians because a woman hit him with her car. And yes, the audience, with a millionth of a second to react, shot and tried to disable the driver and did. Okay, Alex Paretti, a guy who got out in a fist fight with an ICE agent. They didn't arrest him. Because ICE is trying to keep these operations as obstructed as they are, as astroturfed as these paid protests have been out in Minneapolis. ICE is trying to focus on getting pedophiles and rapists and everything in between off of the streets, deported back into their countries of origin. They're not trying to get into side skirmishes. So they didn't lock up Alex Paretti the first time he fought an ICE agent. He kicked out the taillight of a federal vehicle and spit on a cop. Okay, since when are the guys kicking out federal law enforcement taillights and spitting on cops the good guys, the rational guys? But the fact remains, Alex Paretti returned to that same scene a week later, got into another violent altercation with the cops, and yes, had a firearm on him that he did not alert the cops to, and wound up being on the wrong end of a fatal shooting. Now, again, I'm not happy he's dead. But when you characterize these two situations as ICE just showed up and killed random civilians, okay, anybody taking you at your word is an idiot, but they've also now been poisoned in the sense that we're not going to have a good faith argument, because if they believe ICE just randomly killed people, then their opinion of me who's defending ICE happens to be very, very low. They go, oh, Jimmy, How the hell are you going to defend ICE? They're just out there killing these people. That's madness, Jimmy. Don't you get it? And
6: you can't handle the truth.
0: Because it's not the truth. But that's how the Democrats proceed. Like, Trump is orange Cheeto Hitler Jesus. He's Hitler, literally Hitler. But he has a Jewish daughter, which I got to be honest, is literally the opposite of what Hitler stood for. Okay, Trump, if you remember, started Doge. Doge's job was to shrink the size and the power of the federal government. The Democrats fought him. They said, how dare you shrink the government payroll? What's going on here, Hitler?
4: Democrats are so full of crap.
0: It's bananas. But somewhere in between their mischaracterization of what the Republican Party stands for and Trump's tangible actions taken on behalf of the American citizenship lies the truth. Okay, here is Scott Bessent today talking about how kids are now going to be able to claim their rightful share of the American dream from the day of childbirth. Clip 7.
5: The American dream belongs to every child, and today we are equipping the next generation with the right to claim their rightful share of it. Through Trump accounts, our president is creating an ownership economy where all citizens become shareholders. 38% of American families do not have any exposure to our great equity markets, but with Trump accounts, over time, we can get that number to zero. Already 6 million American children have signed up.
0: 6 million American children are now invested in the stock market. Well, we're moving on now. We're moving on now. That is a huge deal because compounding interest, you understand, if you start at the age of one, a kid who throws $1,000 into a seed account, courtesy of the Dell family and the Trump accounts, if that account is regularly funded by the age of 18, these kids have like hundreds of thousands of dollars because of compounding interest. And more importantly, they now have an ongoing conversation around financial literacy. Like, we took home ec in high school, Mrs. Pacifico, Mrs. P, we liked her a lot. She was great. But all we did was cook. We made macaroni and cheese and hobo lasagna, all kinds of wild stuff, and loved it. It was like having a second lunch period. I thought it was absolutely phenomenal home ec.
6: Yeah. You're killing yourself the way you eat. You're a fat f- look at you.
0: Maybe. Okay, but the one thing we didn't have in between all of those meals is we never did have that conversation around financial literacy. The fact that Trump is starting that conversation for so many kids will generations from now wildly benefit the American people, because you might end up with a generation of kids that isn't blowing $300 a week that they don't have on DoorDash and slapping it on a credit card. And they might learn the importance of cooking instead of ordering out every meal. And they might learn financial responsibility, self-reliance, instead of growing up to believe the government should be providing, you know, and filling in every gap in your life that exists because of your own lack of hard work or initiative. Okay, Trump is fundamentally changing the future of America right now in phenomenal ways. And the Trump accounts don't just go to Republican kids. They don't just go to, like, white kids. Okay, even though Joe Biden says only white kids have money. Do you remember this?
7: Poor kids are just as bright and just as talented as white kids.
0: Joe Biden saying there were no poor white kids. It's all the minorities.
4: Biden is such a disaster.
0: But that is the kind of limited worldview the Democrats engage in. If you're a minority, you're a victim in this country. You can't help yourself because you're a lesser than and you need the government. That's why they throw so much interest into telling you Trump is a white supremacist. Have you followed this stupid Patriot Front group? We'll play you some of the sound on this in a little bit. There's a group of feds or possibly actors financed by the Southern Poverty Law Center. They show up in khakis with masks on. They're called Patriot Front. They're supposedly a white supremacist group. The media can't cover them enough. But the one thing the media never does is interview a member of Patriot Front. I don't know, maybe a deep dive on their finances to see where they're coming from. Why don't they want to do that? Because they're horrified that it's coming from the liberals.
8: Bingo.
0: That's what Charlottesville was. You know, the fine people on both sides hoax. Yeah, it turns out every guy carrying a tiki torch was paid for by the Southern Poverty Law Center. But the media wants you to believe that this group, Patriot Front, showed up to the D.C. celebration on Saturday by taking mass transit. They are climate-conscious Klansmen. The Ku Klux climatologists, if you will. And they want you to believe these guys are out there running amok in Trump's America. But you don't see Trump embracing them. You don't see anybody on the right embracing them. We just laugh at them and go, look at these feds wearing the frickin' khakis. But the media will carry on and play up this rise of white supremacy. Guys, sadly, 4,800 black women were killed by black men in the past year. Do you know how many were killed by white supremacists? Zero. Okay, they focus on pretend stuff. Pretend stuff. Why? Because the real stuff is not even a fair fight at this point. The Democrats didn't lower your drug costs. The Democrats didn't cut tax on tips. The Democrats didn't cut tax on Social Security. The Democrats didn't give little kids a seed investment in the stock market. Yet it's the Democrats that tell you they're the ones looking out for the working man and his affordability.
8: Sell crazy someplace else. We're all stocked up here.
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8: Man, I love this place. I've been surfing here since I was a kid. Now, seeing my grandson out on the water, it means everything to me. Watching him and taking in the blue waves, the sea breeze, the blurry horizon?
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0: 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I'm going to give you some quick stats on the cost of Joe Biden's open border policies.
22: Uh-oh, I'm in trouble.
0: This is according to a new Federal Reserve working paper. Found that the record surge in illegal immigration during the Biden administration triggered higher home prices and rents. Rents went up on average 20% across the country because of the 20 million people who came into this country illegally.
23: Well, buenos dias.
24: Buenos dias.
0: Okay. 30% rise in overall home prices due to the housing shortage caused by the people who came across the border illegally.
23: Well, buenos dias.
24: Buenos dias.
0: So silly. But the point is, the Democrats have gone so far out of their way to make legitimate citizens secondhand citizens in terms of where my money's being spent, where the priorities are focused. And now we're seeing the actual metrics on this. 20% in rent, 30% in home prices. And they'll be all over your TV tonight telling you they are the champion of the little guy.
4: Democrats are so full of crap.
0: Nobody knows that better than Lydia Moynihan, superstar financial reporter over at the New York Post. She is going to take us inside this fallout next.
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29: Integrity and credibility. I'm Lisa Brady, Fox News. 2 points emphasized by the head of FIFA in a message just posted about the call he got from President Trump seeking review of a decision against a U.S. player at the World Cup. The FIFA president says their judicial bodies are independent and operate autonomously.
30: Following a red card issued to American striker Flo Balogun last week, President Trump says he did ask FIFA President Gianni Infantino to review the decision.
31: I didn't tell him what to do. I can't tell him what to do, but... And I don't believe he made the decision. I think it was a committee that made the decision. And they made the right decision because, number one, it wasn't a foul.
30: FIFA announced Sunday it was allowing Balogun to play despite a red card issued to the American player during last week's elimination game against Bosnia. Belgium Soccer Federation is protesting the decision that it says violates FIFA and World Cup rules.
29: Fox's Jared Halpern at the White House. The U.S. plays Belgium tonight. The Athletic just reporting moments ago that Belgium's appeal has been deemed inadmissible. President Trump taking questions during an Oval Office event before heading to a NATO summit that begins tomorrow in Turkey, where he says the war between Russia and Ukraine will be discussed.
1: This is one that I think we're getting much closer than people realize.
29: He says both the Russian and Ukrainian leaders want it to end as Russia exploits gaps in Ukraine's air defenses and Ukraine uses drones to target energy facilities deeper into Russia. A preliminary hearing underway in Utah on whether there's enough evidence to send Charlie Kirk's accused assassin Tyler Robinson to trial.
2: This is not intended to chill what you present, but keep in mind that the standard is probable cause, and that is what the court as a magistrate will be looking to.
29: District Judge Tony Graff, as prosecutors begin with law enforcement witnesses, the defense expected to challenge ballistics and DNA evidence. 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
5: Here's the latest news from WIBX 950 AM and 92.3 FM. I'm Rachel Davis. The Albany Symphony is bringing a day of music and family fun to Rome on Saturday, July 11th with the Water Music New York More Voices Festival at Bellamy Harbor Park. The event is part of the Erie Canal Bicentennial Celebration and Rome's Honor America Days. Festivities include outdoor activities, art installations, food vendors, student performances, and an evening concert followed by a drone show. New music inspired by Rome's history, the Erie Canal and Fort Stanwix will debut during the performance. The festival is free and open to the public and is one of three Water Music New York events being held across the state this summer. An inmate at the Oneida County Correctional Facility has died after being found unresponsive in his cell Sunday morning. The Oneida County Sheriff's Office says corrections officers and medical staff immediately began life-saving efforts before the man was transported to Wynn Hospital, where he was pronounced dead. His name has not been released while authorities notify next of kin. The death remains under investigation by the Sheriff's Office, the New York State Commission of Corrections, and the New York State Attorney General's Office, as required whenever someone dies in a law enforcement custody. The Western Town Library is offering a full lineup of free family programs throughout July. The series begins Tuesday, July 7th, with a magic show from The Great and Powerful Dave, featuring comedy, audience participation, and dinosaur-themed fun. Other events include a presentation on the Oneida Carry's role in the Revolutionary War on July 16th and a visit from the Utica Zoomobile on July 18th, where families can meet ambassador animals and enjoy interactive activities. All programs are free, and more information is available through the Western Town Library. A long-shuttered indoor pool in Utica is getting a new life thanks to a $3 million state grant. Governor Kathy Hochul announced the funding through the New York Swims program, which will help restore the pool at the former YWCA on Cornelius Street, now being redeveloped as the Mary Webster Wellness Center. The pool is expected to reopen in the fall of next year and will support water safety education, swim instruction, and youth programming for the community. I'm Rachel Davis for WIBX 950 AM and 92.3 FM, celebrating 100 years in Utica, Rome, and the Mohawk Valley.
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1: Oh, hot damn. Hour number two on a big Monday episode of Fox Across America with Jimmy Failla. I am trying to convincingly play a sober person, but I'm still a little banged up from the holiday weekend. We're bringing in some big backup in this hour to hold it together. Lydia Moynihan, superstar financial reporter from the New York Post. She is going to join us to talk about the disastrous effects of socialism here in my city. And more importantly to you, the listener, the midterm elections coming to a city near you. We'll get into that. Jim Serger is going to be here as well. He is, of course, a Tunnel to Towers hero, getting ready for his bike ride across the country, something he'll be doing this summer to raise more awareness to the upcoming anniversary of September 11th. This being the 25th anniversary, there are, of course, a lot of special undertakings already in effect to make sure that we never forget, which here in New York, the place where it happened, often feels like we did forget a little bit. I'm not proud to say that, but we're going to make some sense of this stupid world we live in this hour. 888-788-9910. The rules are the same every hour. I say you could be a Republican on the show or you could be a Democrat. We wouldn't care if you were a libertarian. We wouldn't care if you were an independent. The only thing we ask is that you don't be a bang. Kala Walsh is the woman's name. This one blew my mind. So Kala Walsh was a staffer, worked for Elizabeth Warren, okay, Massachusetts senator. And Kala Walsh is heard in this clip I'm about to play you, mourning the Ayatollah. Because while we were celebrating the 250th anniversary of America's Declaration of Independence, Iran was having a funeral for the Ayatollah that Donald Trump took out at the very start of the war, okay? That Ayatollah is off, I guess, to wherever the heck they believe they go in their afterlife. I heard the whole 72 virgins thing. That doesn't sound like any fun. You don't want 72 virgins. You want three or four that know what they're doing.
2: He's a lousy dad, but he's right.
1: Good God. I mean, that sounds terrible. Sheesh. But anyway, stick with me here. Okay, mourning the Ayatollah in Iran is pretty fashionable. You don't expect to see so much of it here. Yet here we are. Here is Kala Walsh, a former Elizabeth Warren staffer, mourning the Ayatollah, clip 17.
3: He was a leader to all people of the world who struggle against imperialism, against arrogance, against Zionism, against genocide. To me, he was the greatest anti-imperialist leader to have lived during my lifetime.
1: Oh, my goodness gracious.
4: Life is hard, but it's harder when you're stupid.
1: That is an Elizabeth Warren staffer, worked for a sitting United States senator, telling you that this guy was the greatest anti-imperialist leader to have lived during my lifetime. This is a guy who kills gay people for being gay, that denies women their full standing under the law. Think about that. Biggest state sponsor of terrorism who ever lived. This guy is responsible for the deaths of millions of civilians. Yet she's in the front of a microphone telling you that the Ayatollah was the greatest leader. I mean,
4: these people are crazy. I'm telling you, they're crazy.
1: Insane. Elizabeth Warren also issued a statement on the Ayatollah. This is going to blow your mind. Listen to Elizabeth Warren here.
5: Hi-ya, hi-ya, hi-ya, hi-ya, hi-ya, hi-ya, hi-ya.
1: But the point is, okay, there are so many people now in elected office, working for people in elected office, that just actually don't share traditional Western values, and it is a dangerous thing. Okay, they do not represent a majority. It is very much a minority fringe, but they have the money and the momentum in the Democrat Party. And you're hearing all of these statements, these pacifist statements, the Josh Shapiro statements. I don't agree, but the Hakeem Jeffries, we're a big tent party. Okay, but what they don't realize is establishment Democrats aren't welcome in that tent. These are people that are openly vowing to destroy Western civilization. They don't like it. They believe in real communism. Open the borders, empty the jails, let the government seize the means of production. That's the world they're running on. Okay, and when you hear these Democrats try to straddle the line, it's because, yeah, they're in dangerous, desperate positions where they don't want to alienate potential supporters. But these people don't actually support anything America stands for. And that's where you are supposed to draw the line between politics and principle. But is anybody drawing that line in the Democrat Party?
6: Not even close.
1: Oh, God. Here's Josh Shapiro, right? Josh Shapiro wants to be president really bad in 2028, but he can't be the Democratic nominee because he's Jewish.
7: What the hell did you just say?
1: Okay, it's not so much what I'm saying. It's that there is this anti-Israel wing of the party that is by far the most vocal wing of the party. Kamala Harris wrote pretty openly in her almost presidential memoir about how at the end of the day she couldn't have Josh Shapiro because she thought she'd lose Michigan. She wound up losing Michigan anyway. But Dearborn, Michigan, you know, they want to blow Israel off the map. There's an entire wing of the Democratic Party. Zohran Mamdani is essentially the kingmaker at the congressional level. They hate Israel. AOC, they hate Israel. They now openly call out things like AIPAC, tell you people are too Jewish. It's crazy. Okay, but this is the world we're living in. And Josh Shapiro, who wants to be president, is trying to kind of straddle the line. I don't agree with her views, but however, we're a big tent party. Here it is. Let me give you both parts of his clip, clip 14.
8: Her district voted for her, but I have profound differences from that particular candidate, you know, based on the citations that you read there. And she's not someone, you know, who seemingly I would agree with on many things or that we share similar values. She ran on the Democratic ticket, I guess, as a socialist. Her voters in that district determined that she was the one they wanted representing her.
1: You know, that whole tap dance. Well, they voted for her. I don't disagree, but they voted for her. And what is he basically saying? Like the party line right now, the memo went out. We're a big tent party. The American people want answers. They don't want to debate over ideologies. Okay, this is what Wes Moore said. Wes Moore is a guy who wants to run in Maryland, but he's had some problems lying about his military service. And oh yeah, do you remember the Francis Scott Key Bridge that fell down? It ain't back up yet. Despite all of the money, they haven't rebuilt the bridge.
9: You gotta do better than that.
1: Just it's rampant ineptitude. But let me give you the Wes Moore take on this, clip 16.
10: The thing I always think about is what's the results that the people are going to see? And honestly, that's what I think people actually care about. You know, most people are not paying attention to the parlor game about wing of party or name or all the kind of stuff. They like, who's going to bring results? And if you look at what we've been able to do inside of Maryland by actually working with local law enforcement and working with community groups, that we've now seen how Baltimore City, the last time the homicide rate was this low in Baltimore City, I wasn't born yet. And we've done that in 3 years because we're not giving into the labels. We're not giving into the ideologies. We're not giving into party bosses. We're actually just going to do what makes sense for people.
1: Okay. The question was, do you endorse these socialist views? The answer was, look at the murder rate. I work with people, not the bosses, ideologies. The American people, results. You know what I'm saying?
9: Don't change the subject. Just answer the f***ing question.
1: Nope. He changed the subject. Didn't answer the question head on. Because they know there's not a real answer to, hey, there's a bunch of people running for office that want to abolish ICE and empty the prisons. Okay, they don't want to have that conversation. They're trying to tell you these people are moderates. They're just focused on the working man. Don't you get it? Forget that Trump guy who just cut the working man's taxes. Gave his kids a $1,000 seat account so they could invest in the stock market. That guy. Screw him. What, that lunatic who just cut taxes on Social Security and taxes on tips? What does he know about helping the little fella? What you need is a socialist. Eat the rich. They're bad. I'm telling you. It's so gross. Okay, America is a country founded on ambition. The American dream predicated on the fact that anyone from anywhere in the world can come here and amount to pretty much anything if they want to do the work. Okay, that's what America ultimately affords everybody listening right now is the opportunity to get into the persistence business. Okay, I know there's a million different livelihoods in this country, you know, and everybody aspires to something different or some different way of making their mark or building out a life and having their own slice of the universe to inhabit. But the reality is whatever you can kind of wrap your brain around accomplishing, you can do if you're willing to get into the persistence business. And keep trying and lose a million times, but keep going. Everybody you know who's successful, their one loss record is usually underwater because they've been rejected 300 times, but they eventually succeeded. you know, the 301st time. They eventually made a breakthrough. I mean, I can tell you in showbiz, as a guy who hosts

0: 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Things you shouldn't understand.
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0: is Fox Across America with Jimmy Failla. Folks, I have to tell you, as a lifelong New Yorker and a huge sports fan, it's really hard to imagine that September 11th is now older than Bill Belichick's girlfriend. But joining us now is somebody trying to do something serious with the subject matter, raise more awareness for Tunnel of Towers. He's a superstar author, a damn good friend of the show, Jim Serger on the Zoom, and the crowd goes wild. Hey, man.
1: Jimmy, thanks for having me on today. Thank you.
0: Good thing you're on Zoom and not in studio. This would look like the Beatles at Shea Stadium. They'd be attacking you
1: right now.
0: You're a big deal in these parts. So let me make sure my audience understands why today, of all days, is the day to have you on. Because there's never a bad day to have Jim Serger on a radio or a TV show. But today is specifically the day you're getting ready to start your 9/11 bike ride. Is that what we're doing?
1: Yes, sir. That is correct. So I'm going to head out to California in 2 days.
0: Uh-huh.
1: And then on July 14th, on the All-Star Game on Fox, that day, I will ride with another Navy veteran 3,500 miles all the way to where you are in Manhattan in the 9/11 memorial.
0: Wow. And then you'll roll into Manhattan to raise awareness for 9/11, and Mayor Mamdani will boo you. Is that how this?
1: Yes, sir. If he is there, I would love to shake his hands. He could come out and meet me and celebrate me and my other buddy being there at 9/11. Yes, sir.
0: I absolutely love that you guys are doing this. Let me ask you this question. You chose the 14th of July, the day of the Major League All-Star Game. Is that because you're a Reds fan and there's nobody on the All-Star team? A Mets fan?
1: We had two.
0: You did?
1: Chase Burbs and Sal Stewart made the All-Star team. But I work for the Cincinnati Reds. I'm an usher there. Uh-huh. I'm a huge baseball fan.
0: I'm aware.
1: And they were kind enough to give me a 30-day sabbatical. Mm-hmm. And I said, I got to get this done in less than 30 days. So why not head out from California with a stop at the Pentagon first and then to Shanksville and then on into the 9/11 Memorial for Tunnel to Tower. So instead of I run, I'm going to ride.
0: Yeah, I love that. We're talking to the great Jim Serger, Tunnel of Towers. What is the site we should send them to if people want to donate and support this initiative?
1: Yes, sir, Jimmy. So it's jimserger.com. As soon as you click on that, a pop-up will show the Tunnel to Towers created. It'll show everything that we're doing stop by stop. And then all the proceeds goes right to Tunnel to Towers. It's a direct link to Tunnel to Towers. And then if folks want to buy my book right there, Bond to Firefighters, all of that goes to Tunnel to Towers as well.
0: Wow.
1: So Tunnel to Towers, that's our goal, 25th anniversary, to never forget and give thanks to all of those who sacrifice everything, firefighters, first responders, and the military, Jimmy.
0: Yes. We love this.
1: It's going to be a big deal.
0: Yeah, no, my both of my brothers are city cops, as you know. My brother Joey was there on 9/11. He was brave enough to rush into the buildings. I was brave enough to give him a ride to work and go home and watch it on TV. We all help in whatever way we can. But it's fascinating to me that we're coming up on this 25th anniversary. It's the people like you raising the awareness that kind of hold this thing together, because there's a lot of people in my city where I'm located, as you know, who are literally running for office with claims in their bios like America deserved it, which is bananas. So I don't want to drag you into that political rigmarole. I just love that there are people on the right side of this. Is it not so fascinating, though, as someone who's been around Tunnel to Towers, to see just how powerful those moments are, like when they give a young widow a house? I saw a couple of those at the Patriot Awards. That blew me away, man. Like, you know, and it's as a New Yorker, okay, you know, everything is so crazy and expensive here. And you know what a difference that makes in the lives of these young people. So you're really doing incredible good. Have you been around one of those presentations?
1: No, sir, I have not. So
0: well,
1: this will be a first riding into New York. And hopefully I'll meet some of the staff and give them thanks and a big hug and a high five, Jimmy.
0: I love that for you. And I hope you videotape the moment when they steal your bicycle in Lower Manhattan. I think that'll go viral. That'll raise even more money. We'll start a GoFundMe for this 9/11 fundraiser. You're going to do great. Last question. What kind of riding shape are you in for a 3,500 mile bike ride is no joke. Are you in good riding shape?
1: This is going to be a Laurel and Hardy ride. Okay. So I'm a short, stocky guy, and my other Navy buddy is about 6'2", 160 pounds. We've been training since November. As of yesterday, I'm at 5,922 miles trained.
0: Wow.
1: So we're ready. We're ready. He's going to ride uphill, Jimmy, and I'm going to cruise downhill. Okay. So... That's the game plan. Any mountain, he's got it.
0: You've got to focus on your strengths. I love that you guys have a game plan here. I consider myself mission control. I'll be laying sideways on a couch. I have pledged to the American people that I'll be there for you for the duration of this trip. So if you guys need someone to eat a chip or chug a beer, you just pick up that phone. You know where to find me, okay?
1: Yes, sir, Jimmy.
0: This is awesome.
1: Thank you for your support.
0: Of course.
1: I'll get you some Skyline chili to celebrate afterwards.
0: Oh, and here I was thinking we were friends. I'm kidding. Good luck on the ride. Check in with us when you're getting close to New York. Obviously, we want to have you back on and keep us posted.
1: Yes, sir, Jimmy. Thank you. I really appreciate it.
0: You're the best. Good luck out there, brother. The great Jim Serger. You can go to his website, jimserger.com, and sponsor the Tunnel to Towers bike ride, 3,500 miles. To raise funds and awareness for the anniversary of 9/11. And it's so crazy to have a guy like that on. Just a great Ohio guy. That's where my wife grew up. My Jenny grew up in Ohio. And it's so fascinating to have a guy on there trying to do his part for 9/11 and remembrance and veterans and everything in between at a time when we have actual people running for Congress who say America deserved it. Like, it's bananas. We're going to be talking about it with Lydia Moynihan in the next segment because she's a financial reporter at the New York Post. And, you know, if you're a financial reporter and socialism is on the march, you are uniquely positioned to give folks perspective because essentially what they're doing on the liberal wing of the party is they're just catering to losers, people who don't want to get out there and, you know, make for themselves. You know, Mom Donnie, Elon Musk had a good tweet about this over the weekend, you know, the makers and takers. And he's like, Mom Donnie is very much a taker. Okay, but unfortunately, there are people who take him seriously. Lydia Moynihan will explain why that should not be the case. You have a woman with an actual financial acumen. You don't want to hear from me. I spent most of my money on blackjack and adult dancers, and the rest of it I wasted. Lydia Moynihan, when we come back.
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14: Fox News, I'm Therese Crowley. Preliminary hearings on now for accused Charlie Kirk assassin Tyler Robinson in Provo, Utah, with Judge Tony Graff ruling to keep the cameras from showing the most graphic images of the sniper shooting.
15: I also ask that you remain mindful of the constitutional rights of all parties. And in every engagement, that you treat each person you engage with the dignity and respect they are inherently due.
14: In court, widow Erica Kirk and Don Trump Jr., who says Charlie was like a little brother. President Trump rings the market's opening bell to launch the Trump savings accounts for American babies.
16: Children that are born without money, without any money. Great parents, they can have everything, can be great, but they have no money. They can become very wealthy children.
14: And FIFA rejects Belgium's appeal. Flo Balogun will play for U.S. men versus Belgium tonight at 8 Eastern on Fox. 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
17: With clouds and winds out of the east, the high today will approach 78 degrees. There may be a few isolated showers, and that'll also be the case through this evening. Then cloudy overnight with a low down to 60. Not a whole lot of change tomorrow, partly to mostly cloudy with a few showers and a high of 78. Then a sunny and warmer Wednesday as the high climbs to 87. I'm Jeff Maher at the Weather Channel on WIBX 950 AM and 92.3 FM.
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1: Oh, hot damn. Back in action. Big Monday episode of Fox Across America. Fired up to talk to this next guest, a superstar financial correspondent, reporter, analyst, whatever you want to call it, at the New York Post. I just know her as the gal who got thrown out of Taylor Swift's wedding. But did you ever get all the way in? Lydia Moynihan is here to set the record straight.
2: See, I don't like to talk about that part. I just like to tell people that I made other plans. I'm really trying to focus on my mental health and my family in this season, which was the only reason why I did not go to her wedding.
1: One man's taser gun is another man's self-care exercise. Well, you don't seem to have many
2: holes in relaxation. You can't move.
1: Lydia,
2: you can't
1: and I,
2: move. You just have to lie there. It's very restful.
1: As someone who covers financial endeavors, did the details I gave you about Taylor Swift's wedding not read a little bit like a corporate merger?
2: You had the tea. I was kind of surprised.
1: I had to cover this a few times. Yesterday I was on with Jackie Heinrich. Today I was on America's Newsroom. She made him sign a 40-page prenup. A 40-page prenup is aggressive. Like, that is...
2: I mean...
1: A Netflix merger. I mean, that's crazy.
2: That's like a... I mean...

0: not quite a congressional bill, but
1: yeah.
0: in the genre. I mean, that's 40 more pages than the average American reads in a year.
1: That's
0: and 40 more pages than Travis Kelce has read in
1: Travis Kelce has passed more legislation than John Thune in the Save America Act. Travis Kelce should have been like, sorry, Taylor, we don't have the votes for this. We're going on recess.
0: He could have played hardball, right? Because she needed that wedding.
1: Yes.
0: To happen. Mm-hmm. It would have been very embarrassing for her.
1: Yes.
0: I think he could have played a hardball. But he could have waited. He was like, I know you're going to go through with this. I'm going to negotiate for better options.
1: Like, on some level, does that not kill the vibe?
0: Okay,
1: I get it. She's rich, but...
0: I also don't understand why it had to be so complicated. Because it seems like it could have just been, you hold on to your assets, which are worth millions and millions of dollars. I hold on to my assets, which are worth a little bit more than a billion. I mean, he's not going to starve, right? Yeah. Like, it's not a situation where either party is going to be in a bad spot financially.
1: Yes.
0: They're both continuing with their work, right? Uh-huh. It's not like she's going to give it all up to become, like, a stay-at-home mom and lose everything, right? Like, I mean, I don't understand why it had to be so complicated. But, yes, it is 100% like a corporate merger. And yes. I also actually wonder if, because this has been a point of contention in other influencer marriages, and obviously they're both so much more than that, but the non-influencer spouse, in some cases, will argue that they deserve future earnings because Ooh. They become part of the content.
1: Part of the brand.
0: Right? They and their children are going to be featured in the Instagram or the TikTok. So they often will make the argument, you owe me.
1: Are you telling me I'm going to have to start paying Jenny for these TV hits? Lydia Moynihan's here. She just toppled my whole Nike sweatshop operation of cheap labor from the fail. I'm kidding. But yes, you make a good point.
0: We won't tell her.
1: No, Jenny doesn't care. She's in for the... She got a good story. Jenny grew up on a dairy farm.
0: She got a good... That's all she needs. You don't need food on your table. You need a good story.
1: There's food on her table. Look at the size of me. What are you talking about? Jenny's doing just fine.
0: I heard about the steaks this weekend.
1: Yeah, that was
0: sounds like there's plenty of food.
1: Paul Gleiser in Tyler, Texas... did something glorious for the fail of him. He just randomly sent us 4th of July steaks, which is, he has no idea just how hard he saved Christmas, just so you understand. Because me and Lincoln eat big on the 4th of July. We have not been in New York for the 4th of July for 7 years. I'm usually on the road doing stand-up on the West Coast. We go to Kennedy's. We go to a Dodger game. We have a great time.
0: Great.
1: But we're like, it's 4th of July. We're going to be in New York. It's America 250. So we have to just essentially have a hazing ritual of a Saturday. And that was the plan.
0: The meal's not over once you're full. It's over when you hate yourself.
1: No, yeah, full-fledged, I mean. You're cursing yourself out loud. That sense of self-disgust.
0: Yeah.
1: And then you go for dessert. But we had one of those glorious moments of American excess that came courtesy of Paul Gleiser, who sent me a box of steaks. Just showed up to my house the day before. What are we talking about here?
0: Paul is a good man. He's I know nothing about him other than this, and
1: you know,
0: I like him already.
1: You know all you need to know. Paul, he's a friend of ours. You know, in the mafia, if I say he's like a friend of mine, he's a local knock-around guy, but I would say he's a friend of ours.
0: We don't want to know anything else. That's all you need to know.
1: You know enough. He's a friend of ours. So we have this glorious 4th of July, and as I'm prepping to cover this Taylor Swift story, the next revelation that makes you the perfect guest every day, but especially today, is they did get married in New York.
0: Mm-hmm.
1: Now, if that is a declared place of residence, does this Mom Donnie thing put a damper on some of the wedding? Not that they needed the wedding gifts, but did this chick just lose 60% of her registry because she got married at Madison Square Garden? How does that work?
0: Isn't that an interesting point? I feel like she's not subject to the same norms. I don't think she was setting her air conditioning to 78 degrees there in Madison Square Garden. I think Mom Donnie likes to treat some people better than others. I just get that vibe. I mean, you looked at the number of police, hundreds
1: yes.
0: of people. Our taxpayers, which I'm happy. I'm happy to support her. I'm sure you are too. But the irony of all these people who are advocating these very liberal policies, less policing, more great. And then when it comes to their own wedding, they want borders and walls and security and policemen. And
1: a lot of borders, a lot of walls, a lot of cops.
0: That New York City set for her.
1: You know all that facial scanning software to make sure there aren't any like violent migrant criminals in the area. You know, the stuff ICE uses.
0: So James Dolan, who owns MSG, can keep anyone he doesn't like out.
1: That matters too.
0: But give the facility.
1: But it is interesting because a lot of the eat the rich socialist liberals are not mad at Taylor Swift, and she's as rich as anybody.
0: It's kind of fast. They're very happy for athletes to make hundreds of millions of dollars, even though I've never been to a Taylor Swift concert. I feel that I'm a beneficiary. I like her music. I like watching a sport, but they haven't made my life materially better.
1: No
0: way that like
1: Elon Musk is actually like Jeff helping Bezos blind had. People see.
0: Right. They haven't like allowed me to get a package in 2 hours to my home. Like there's nothing Thank that you. They've done that's made my life significantly better. But it doesn't bother me that they have all this money. They earned it. Mm-hmm. But it does bother the socialists, the people who actually have made their lives better have earned it.
1: Isn't that crazy?
0: Tell me that.
1: It's such a weird, broken economic compass. And like, I should not be the voice of reason. Like, look at me. I'm dressed like it's my fifth birthday today. I'm in a NASA space jacket. Like I'm about to go.
0: Aspirational.
1: Like I'm about to go be the head seat at a pizza party.
0: Or like you're about to become an astronaut with Katy Perry.
1: You know what?
0: Let us know what wisdom you can bestow on us after you go to outer space.
1: They paved the way. They paved the way.
0: They did.
1: Gayle King's wine was still cold when they landed. Like, that was amazing. That trip to space, they weren't even gone long enough to bring a phone charger. And they were like, we're astronauts? It was like my favorite.
0: I need to change the Instagram bio.
1: I know.
0: Astronaut first.
1: We're talking to Lydia Moynihan. We're excited about it. You celebrated America accordingly this weekend. Don't you on some level feel bad for the performative people who are like, it's bad. I can't be excited.
0: I know. There were so many hateful posts of like, I hate America. And the best thing about America is that I can criticize her. And like, really, just get out.
1: Yeah.
0: At that point. Like the Mamdani speech.
1: At the George Washington desk.
0: I'm like, it just felt blasphemous.
1: Yeah.
0: And it's like somebody, like, but we welcomed him in. We invited him in. But it kind of feels like we were conquered a little bit.
1: But
0: like somebody who just showed up and now he's telling us what it means to be an American. Like,
1: oh, like New York feels conquered in that regard. When you have people running for office and they say things like America deserved 9/11, like traditionally, that's pretty disqualifying. And it's not disqualifying anymore.
0: The fear-mongering of the right. You know, that's what they frame it as. The right's fear-mongering.
1: Did you watch
0: it? 9/11 was pretty scary. I'm okay with some fear-mongering.
1: Did you watch? I know. How about it? Did you watch those climate-conscious white supremacist Patriot Front in their khakis take mass transit to a rally? That was my favorite thing in the world. Like, that's not a real thing. That's probably getting paid for by the Southern Poverty Law Center. And I don't know the real answer, but it's curious to me that no one, like, interviews them or no one does the deep dive on their finances.
0: Right, they just get the photo. Exactly.
1: Because they don't want to know.
0: Don't ask too many questions.
1: Like, you get them getting off of train, walking down the platform and marching, but you don't actually get, like, here's the rally, here's what they did, here's where they went. It's, like, literally.
0: Or even what they were, like, arguing for. Because I will say, I think it was the Unite the Right 2018 in Charlottesville, right? It felt authentic.
1: Yeah.
0: You know, we know that it was funded by the SPLC, but there were some real white supremacists there, right? Like,
1: sure.
0: There were people screaming, and they had signs, and there were some bad hombres there from the looks of it.
1: Mm-hmm.
0: These people, I'm like, did Tesla unveil their new robot model?
1: Yeah.
0: Because they didn't even look like humans. There was nothing that would actually have indicated what they were fighting. I mean, the only reason we knew is because the media kept saying they're white supremacists. I'm like, how am I supposed to know? These are just random people roaming the streets, all dressed like, you know, they're wearing the same uniform.
1: And they really push it hard. And what's fascinating, talking to the great Lydia Moynihan, is there really isn't an interest in getting to the bottom of who they are because they're so scared it'll corrupt the narrative. But it's to me like...
0: They got their photo.
1: Yeah.
0: Of, the black woman on the train.
1: Yeah.
0: With these guys. That's all they needed.
1: Who?
0: You don't ask any more questions.
1: Who had a pretty solid criminal record.
0: Yeah.
1: And you see they doxed her mugshot and everything pretty quickly.
0: Moments before had been having a manic episode.
1: It is fascinating because, like, you know, there's this accountability factor on Twitter in that you can go correct the record and community note things. But the world itself does not live in that community note place. The world itself just is rolling with
0: And
1: this.
0: Even with that, it takes a few moments. Mm-hmm. So, yeah, I mean, Mahmoud Khalil hates to see community notes coming. But, I mean, you see people even will acknowledge, I deleted that photo because it actually was AI. Or they'll come out later and say it. Well, it's like, okay, that doesn't help the millions of people who saw it before there was community notes or who never saw your correction. Mm-hmm. But I do think it's the best mechanism we have.
1: Right now, Twitter in that regard, it actually is in terms of forcing an honest conversation.
0: The story that I'm obsessed with, though, that kind of broke over the last few days is this new Federal Reserve study that found
1: housing.
0: Shockingly.
1: And, yes. I talked about this earlier. Go ahead.
0: Mass migration.
1: Yes. So rents went up 20% because of mass migration. Home prices went up 30%. And this was explained to me by a member of my family. Okay. You remember Springfield, Ohio? They're eating the dogs. They're eating the cats. That whole thing. Explaining how, you know, if you were a landlord and they dump 66,000 migrants into that community, the federal government's going to pay for their housing. So they come to you and they say, hey, Lydia, how about we give you $10,000 a month to house this family? And now you might have only been charging your actual American citizen client $1,000. You're obviously going to kick them out at the end of the lease and take the 10.
0: Right.
1: And in aggregate, it drives up the rent. And I guess you could speak to that for a second. But when the government gets involved, that's why the price of everything goes up, because the government is always overpaying. Are they not?
0: Isn't it amazing when you're not spending your own money, the benefit? Yeah. And it isn't interesting, too. I mean, that's so not only is it these broken Democratic policies, but at least in New York, too, they're basically continuing to prioritize affordability for migrants and people who aren't native born. So if you look at Mamdani's freezing the rent to try and address this affordability issue that we have in New York City, which of course was caused by, in some part, by narrow policies. But the beneficiaries of that, 47% are foreign born.
1: That's crazy.
0: A lot of migrants, a lot of people who aren't even American citizens are the ones benefiting.
1: Yeah.
0: So the cure is actually not, in fact, targeting the people who need it the most, who live here all the time.
1: And pay taxes and all that other stuff. And, like, the bigger racket, too, is, like, the landlord obviously doesn't have as much money to invest in repairs and the building deteriorates and stuff like that. It is actually a mess. But it's people who are economically illiterate. That's why my silver lining today was I played a clip earlier of Scott Bessent announcing the Trump accounts. These kids get a $1,000 seed account, but bigger than the money and the compounding interest is now their conversation around the subject of financial literacy starts a lot earlier in life than it traditionally would. So that's what I think the win is. You
0: 100%.
1: Know? Well, it's not...
0: Skin in the game.
1: Thank you. Because now it matters. Now imagine you've got a little kid that's like one less TikTok video because they might be watching you make a do a business hit. So instead of watching some nutbag on TikTok, you know, lip sync with his cat, they might learn about Lydia Moynihan's take on finance.
0: Well, anything that gets me more fame, I can be on board with. No,
1: she crashed that wedding for a reason. Hold on. I have a legitimate, serious adult question. We're going to take a quick break because I have something you need to be asked on national radio.
0: Oh, God.
1: Specifically about your
0: not
1: financial acumen.
0: Okay.
1: Say?
0: Okay. Not
1: no,
0: Taylor
1: no. We're going to do some adulting. Don't go anywhere. Lydia Moynihan after this.
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1: You're riding shotgun with Jimmy Failla on Fox Across America. Real talk, big laughs, and zero boring right here on WIBX. There it is, Fox Across America with Jimmy Failla. Lydia Moynihan from the New York Post in studio. I promised one serious question. Here goes nothing. Who would you rather get an Uber ride home from? Tiger Woods or Paul Pelosi? I'm asking seriously.
2: Britney Spears not an option.
1: Free Britney.
2: Gosh.
1: Paul Pelosi with another accident. It was a hit and run.
2: Yeah.
1: They're saying he was sober. They're saying he blew a 0.00.
2: He knows a guy.
1: Yeah, he might either know a guy or he could be on pills. I have no idea. But he got in his previous DUI, was on the Pacific Coast Highway. If you're driving south in Malibu, you can actually see the sign he took out. And it was one of those, you know where a cop sits behind a sign because he's shooting radar at people driving by?
2: Oh, yeah.
1: He hit that sign the cop was behind. So it was a pretty instantaneous.
2: The man left a legacy.
1: He did. Apparently, the one stock they don't own is Uber. They own every other stock. They were like,
2: maybe it's all part of an elaborate plan
1: to drive up the Waymo.
2: Right, they're shorting Uber.
1: You're making a good point here.
2: Short Uber by Waymo.
1: This is why I wanted to bring this up, you see. Okay, as the person who covers the finance. We've been listening to this eat the rich mantra from people on the left, but one of the chief protesters to this is Ro Khanna, who is a gazillionaire. So his kids own golf courses because I guess he put things into a trust for them and stuff. I applaud this. I hold and harbor the same ambition. I'm not mad about it.
2: But you know what it is? It's always the multimillionaires who are most envious because I don't think the average person, right, knows anyone who's like on, you know, a super fancy yacht.
1: Yeah.
2: But I think for him, he sees all the billionaires, right? He's trying to raise money from them. He mingles with them. Obviously, his wife's family is probably close to a lot of those kinds of people. And so he, even though the average American looks at him and is like, oh, he has multi-million dollar homes. Like, this guy's doing great.
1: Yeah.
2: He's comparing himself to the billionaires. And he's like, well, I don't have 10 homes.
1: Yeah.
2: I don't have 2 private jets.
1: Thank you.
2: I don't have. And so he kind of has a lot of resentment. Mm-hmm. He doesn't see how fortunate he is. This is why everyone needs a gratitude journal.
1: Yeah, a gratitude journal. Is that a real thing?
2: You're never, right? Like even, I think it was Rockefeller who said this. How much money will you be satisfied with? A little bit more, right? So that's the human condition. But I think when you're in that space, you're exposed to it, but you don't have it. It makes you really resentful.
1: Say, we're talking to Lydia Moynihan, who's kind of a life coach. I mean, you look at it through that lens. But that is true because that's a thing in showbiz for sure. Yeah. You know how many people make $15 million for a movie and they're miserable because they don't make $30?
2: Right. They're always looking at the guy ahead of them. Or even there was a recent conversation, I want to say, I think it was Seth Rogen, who's, you know, all these rich people out there. I mean, that's a guy worth like $100 million.
1: Yeah, he's doing
2: There's
1: just fine.
2: There's such cognitive dissonance.
1: Yeah.
2: Because they're looking, and partly it's Instagram inequality, right? Yeah. Uh-huh. So they're looking at probably 5 people, you know, 10 mm-hmm. people. The richest people in the history of the entire world.
1: Yes.
2: You know, you're looking at like out of, I don't know, how many people have ever lived, like 15 billion, you know, couple people. They're like, well, I don't have as much as they do.
1: Think about it. And it's killing them because everybody's playing that stupid comparison game.
2: Yeah.
1: But I try to explain
2: politics of envy. It's not, oh, thank God I have a fabulous life. It's, but somebody has more than I do.
1: Oh my God. It's such a dead end mindset. Because I say this all the time, like we're all in the happiness business. You know, I mean, if you died tomorrow, you're going to wish you had more fun today. You're going to wish you're happy. I know a lot of really happy cab drivers that migrated here from other parts of the world and have a lot of freedoms at their disposal.
2: I have clean water. This is great.
1: Yeah. And I know a lot of miserable showbiz people who have a lot of money and a lot of wherewithal and hate themselves. So if you're listening around the country, I think that would be our message to you. Is go out there and have fun.
2: I actually, a message that has stuck with me from my biology class. Happiness is like a butterfly. If you chase it, it runs away. But if you stand there gently, it will come sit on your shoulder.
1: Oh.
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2: An appeal is rejected on Lisa Brady, Fox News. Belgium losing its protest over a red card reversal ahead of tonight's World Cup match with the U.S.
13: We heard directly from FIFA. They have ruled Belgium's appeal against the reinstatement of Flo Balogun for tonight's critical game as inadmissible. They say that Belgium was not a party to this process and therefore has no standing for that appeal. That means the bottom line that Flo Balogun is available for selection if, of course, head coach Mauricio Pochettino decides to put him in the team, given everything that he and the entire U.S. team has been through.
2: Fox's Jonathan Hunt in Seattle. The Belgian Soccer Federation telling Fox it's given the U.S. Soccer Federation notice it will contest Balogun's eligibility if he is listed to play. The striker was given a controversial red card during last week's win over Bosnia-Herzegovina. President Trump telling reporters earlier today.
14: He didn't do anything wrong. Two people ran into each other. And by the way, if you look at that game, there were 10 instances where it was much rougher than that.
2: The president defending a call he made to the FIFA president asking for a review. The FIFA president says judicial bodies for the sport made the decision on reversing the red card independently and autonomously. Charlie Kirk's parents and widow are in the same courtroom with his accused assassin for the first time as a hearing begins on probable cause for trial.
15: Prosecutors are bringing several members of law enforcement to the stand in Tyler Robinson's preliminary hearing, and they will play video of an interview law enforcement conducted with Robinson's romantic partner, in which prosecutors say he shares details about Robinson's confession. Robinson's defense team plans to call witnesses to refute state evidence relating to ballistics and DNA.
2: Fox's Jessica Rosenthal, that hearing is expected to last all week. 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
17: 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I'm Rachel Davis. The Western Town Library is offering a full lineup of free family programs throughout July. The series begins Tuesday, July 7th, with a magic show from The Great and Powerful Dave, featuring comedy, audience participation, and dinosaur-themed fun. Other events include a presentation on the Oneida Carey's role in the Revolutionary War on July 16th, and a visit from the Utica Zoomobile on July 18th, where families can meet ambassador animals and enjoy interactive activities. All programs are free, and more information is available through the Western Town Library. The Albany Symphony is bringing a day of music and family fun to Rome on Saturday, July 11th, with the Water Music New York More Voices Festival at Bellamy Harbor Park. The event is part of the Erie Canal Bicentennial Celebration and Rome's Honor America Days. Festivities include outdoor activities, art installations, food vendors, student performances, and an evening concert followed by a drone show. New music inspired by Rome's history, the Erie Canal and Fort Stanwix will debut during the performance. The festival is free and open to the public and is one of three Water Music New York events being held across the state this summer. An inmate at the Oneida County Correctional Facility has died after being found unresponsive in his cell Sunday morning. The Oneida County Sheriff's Office says corrections officers and medical staff immediately began life-saving efforts before the man was transported to Wynn Hospital, where he was pronounced dead. His name has not been released while authorities notify next of kin. The death remains under investigation by the Sheriff's Office, the New York State Commission of Corrections, and the New York State Attorney General's Office, as required whenever someone dies in law enforcement custody. A long-shuttered indoor pool in Utica is getting a new life thanks to a $3 million state grant. Governor Kathy Hochul announced the funding through the New York Swims program, which will help restore the pool at the former YWCA on Cornelius Street, now being redeveloped as the Mary Webster Wellness Center. The pool is expected to reopen in the fall of next year and will support water safety education, swim instruction, and youth programming for the community. I'm Rachel Davis for WIBX 950 AM and 92.3 FM, celebrating 100 years in Utica, Rome, and the Mohawk Valley.
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1: Oh, girl, third and final hour of Fox Across America. 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A lot of dangerous sociopaths running for office right now. Sadly, a lot of them are already in office. Big mess. We're going to try to clean it up in this hour. And if everybody behaves, we're going to get a visit from Andy Engel, who is the founder of the Manhattan Comedy School. Andy, of course, represents multiple clubs here in New York City, but his classes take place around the country. So if you're somebody listening who wants to go into showbiz, my advice is don't. But if you're not going to listen to me, you might get a kick out of what Andy has to tell you. Why am I doing this public service on a Monday? It's because it was about 175 degrees over the weekend here in New York City, and everybody I know is on the verge of snapping.
2: I'm as mad as hell, and I'm not going to take this anymore.
1: So my attempt to opiate the masses in this hour is a good faith attempt to take the edge off, because that's all my show is. When I say it's an audio safe space for cool people, all I really mean is if you're somebody who can coexist in the presence of differentiating views and not be a total a-hole, you're going to do all right on the show. 888-788-9910. The rule is be a Republican or be a Democrat, libertarian or independent. Just don't be a bang. There you go. That's all we ever ask. I say it on my TV show, Fox News Saturday Night with Jimmy Failla. I say it every damn day when I get on the radio. I'm just trying to take the edge off. You know, in Pulp Fiction, when Samuel L. Jackson's like, it's real hard to be the shepherd. Like, I'm trying to be the shepherd, but it's hard to be the shepherd.
3: Correctamundo.
1: It is hard. Okay. We're fighting right now over the reinstatement of a soccer player on the United States men's team for tonight's game against Belgium out in Seattle. Personally, I'm more concerned with the fact that the Space Needle is now filled with heroin because Seattle is the world's largest open-air drug market. Okay, but as it pertains to soccer, some unprecedented things are happening. We had a guy get a red card during last week's game Wednesday night. By all accounts, it was a terrible call. That being said, FIFA, the governing body of soccer, said that this was final. There would be no appeals process. Well, lo and behold, Trump picked up the phone. And the next thing you know, we're being told the guy was reinstated.
3: What in the wide, wide world of sports is going on here?
1: I don't know. Belgium appealed, got a bunch of lawyers on the case. But that didn't work out.
4: Get him out of here. Get him out.
1: So as I talk to you right now, he is in the game tonight, the U.S. leading goal scorer. It looks a little fugazi. I'm not going to lie. You know, if you're rooting for America, I guess you're excited to have the guy on the field. But there is very much the concern that if we win, this now looks a little bit tainted. I don't know that anybody cares in the long term. But I do know there's something unique going on in this moment, in that we have a president who is literally fighting every battle. You know the old phrase, you got to choose your battles in life?
5: Wrong.
1: Not Trump. Okay, if Saturday Night Live does a sketch about him, okay, he's going to call out the guy on Saturday Night Live.
4: There's a slob. There's a real slob.
1: News anchor, he doesn't like a poll, whatever the heck it happens to be. Some girl comes on TV, says Trump's not doing a good job.
4: Get her out. Get her out of here.
1: And the point is, this is the most Trumpian thing in the world, in that you've got this massive event, the World Cup tonight. The U.S. is probably going to get 40 million viewers. Trump puts himself right front and center in that story. The guy likes attention. I told you this when Kristi Noem got fired. The minute I heard the report that she made herself the face of a $220 million ad campaign,
6: that can't be good.
1: I was like, there is no way. Okay, if you are Kristi Noem, that you are going to survive. And I call out Kristi Noem because you hit both sides on a show like this, which is why I go after her husband's left breast and his right breast, if you saw some of those cross-dressing photos. But yes, Kristi Noem at one point had taken time out from doing what she does best, which is Corey Lewandowski, to make herself the center of some border campaign. And I was like, dude, you don't do that in Trump land. Okay, Trump wants to be the story. If Trump invites you over to dinner, you go to a place called Trump Tower. and you have a glass of Trump wine while you eat a Trump steak, okay? And all I'm trying to say is you don't need to be wearing a Trump watch to know what time it is.
5: I think he's got a point.
1: The point is the man wants to be in the middle of everything. So let me give you some of the back and forth on this really quickly. Okay, we're not going to get into a soccer fight. Okay, but let me give you some of this stuff. This is Trump arguing the merits of the call, clip 20.
6: I understand sports really well, really well. And that wasn't a foul. That wasn't even an infraction. That was two guys running full speed that happened to crash into each other. You can't take your foot and properly place it on somebody else's foot when you're going. No, these were two great athletes that got tangled up. And this referee, who is a little bit suspect, if you check his past, I don't want to say that because I don't like to create controversy, but very suspect. If you'd like, I'll provide you with the past.
1: So that's the Trump man, okay, saying that, you know, maybe the ref had it out for America. And we've got to get in there. Now, FIFA has done this in the past, not in the round of 16, not for the home nation. But Ronaldo is in this tournament right now because they essentially just, I don't know, they postponed his suspension after he elbowed a guy during a preliminary round. And he would have missed the first two rounds of this tournament, or at least their first two games. But he wound up being in because it was probably good for business. I mean, I can't think of another reason why they made the ruling that they did. Eric, can I ask you for a second if this was a bottom line deal for FIFA, or what do you think actually went into this happening?
7: Oh, boy.
1: Yeah.
7: I don't know.
1: But FIFA has a reputation for being a little sketchy, do they not?
7: A little bit, yeah, a little bit. Apparently, I mean, I don't follow soccer that closely.
1: Me neither.
7: But, you know, but apparently the last guy was even worse, mm-hmm, from what I see. Mm-hmm. And the overall feeling is the optics are not great.
1: Not ideal. Okay, that makes sense to me. And I think the fact that we are the home nation, we're obviously a massive TV market. And there's a lot of people like me who are only willing to pretend to care about soccer for as long as the U.S. remains in this tournament. I mean, if the U.S.
7: Correct.
1: Gets knocked out tonight, yeah, 30 million of those 40 million viewers are officially going to quit pretending to care about soccer.
7: Right.
1: So there's that. You might want their leading goal scorer on the field, you know, and I think that is a motivation. Frank, you've been on the board now for two full hours of radio today. Have any of your opinions changed? Does this look like a bottom line deal? And we should ask Emerson too, who is our college associate. But let's start with Frank.
8: Nah, this is exactly what you need, like you said.
1: Ratings?
8: The ratings. Otherwise, we're just going to go back to watching the Jersey Shore or something. I mean, there's nothing else on TV right now.
1: I mean, the U.S. men's team's going to be hanging out on the Jersey Shore if they
8: right.
1: don't win tonight. So they need him in the lineup. And it's a great made-for-TV moment. Emerson, you are here by way of college. So I don't mean to deal you into such a heavy subject, but this is as intellectual as this show gets. Do people your age care about this tournament? Are they even watching this?
9: Yeah. I mean, I go to school in California, so we got some games out there. Lots of people I know going to the games.
1: That is true. Okay. And that is the fact that you had games out in California. Is it true that California still needs time to count the mail-in goals? Do we not have final scores in those California games?
9: I don't know.
1: They're like, sorry, Spencer Pratt just got a box of votes. I don't know. But I think, like, this makes the story juicier. Like, does controversy make you more likely to watch, Emerson, or less likely?
9: I think yes. I mean, as someone who would otherwise be watching the Jersey Shore,
1: yeah,
9: I love
1: would,
9: the drama.
1: Right? You do, right? Because this is like, they've just turned this into a Bravo show.
9: Definitely.
1: Now it's the Real Housewives of FIFA? I love that. Well, I'm not surprised by any of this. Like, I had to cover this in America's Newsroom this morning, and someone was talking to me in the green room going, I can't believe Trump did this. I was like, yes, you can. Of course you can believe Trump does. Trump, like, literally makes everything about he likes to be the center of attention. That's just the thing. I don't know if Fred Trump was so busy developing real estate they never got around to that catch he promised him they'd have. But the point is the man likes his attention. And I only like it because it's pro-American. He does fight hard for the country in that regard. I don't know. Let's go through a round. Let's start back at the beginning. Eric, I'll start with you first. Is there any world where if Kamala Harris or Joe Biden are the president, this red card is getting lifted tonight?
7: No.
1: Zero?
7: No.
1: They're not even, they're probably not even rooting for America. Kamala's probably got a Belgium jersey on. She likes those Beck's Belgium beers. Are you kidding me? Frank, do you second Eric's thoughts?
8: They probably would have moved the World Cup out of the U.S. at that point.
1: We wouldn't have had the World Cup. We
8: wouldn't have had it.
1: Now, Emerson, this is an interesting question for you because you said you voted for Kanye twice. I'm kidding. But but to you, this is unique to him. Can you at least concede Trump is the only lunatic who would do this?
9: Yeah, I agree.
1: I don't know there's any other, I don't know that, you know, George W. Bush would have did this, as pro-American as he was. I don't know Bill Clinton would do this. I think this is one unique attribute.

0: soccer and not pillaging?
1: He looks like he should be in a Capital One commercial. What's in your wallet? Frank, over under on amount of soccer you watch if the U.S. gets eliminated. I put it at 15 and a half minutes.
2: No, I'll watch the rest of the way. I'm hooked in. You know what it is? Just like the end of a football game, like the last 2 minutes are so intense.
1: You want to see who wins this thing.
2: You're in the last 2 minutes, so you want to watch it through.
1: I think it's cool that you have that, but I haven't been watching it so far. I just know the stories, and I can play along and cover it for you on TV. And I watched a little bit on the 4th of July with Lincoln because the Yankees were down 11 runs before I even got my TV on. Emerson, I'm assuming you're out of here the minute it's over.
3: Yeah, I unfortunately haven't really gotten into it either.
1: No, I respect that, and you're more in my wheelhouse. But again, for the people like me who are pretending to care, they made tonight a lot more attractive.
3: Yeah, so I think if they win, that'll convince me to start watching.
1: Whoa! They got a lot to play for now. I wonder if the coach mentions that in the pregame. I think that could, the win one for the Gipper, watch one for the Emmer. That's an iconic speech. We will continue to monitor this situation because the only thing stopping them now is if some lower court liberal judge issues an injunction and bars him from the game. Now we've got to get SCOTUS involved just to kick a freaking soccer ball.
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0: update on the FIFA ruling from my brother Mike, who's day drunk down in Tennessee. Says, according to FIFA's own rules, the play that the red card was attributed to should not have been reviewed the way it was. Now, Josh said that earlier in the day, that they did not review it with real-time footage, meaning regular motion. It was slow-mo and a still photography, which represents a different energy to the foul than the unintentional trip-up that occurred. And it says, Mike's update also says, in doing so, FIFA's review violated its own rules. They came out with a statement after the game about that. Then you add in the fact that the ref apparently is under some sort of investigation for game fixing. I did not know that. Is that another wrinkle to this, Eric? Did you know about that?
1: Apparently that's from several years ago, but he was never charged.
0: Oh, so he was never...
1: Allegations.
0: Okay, so allegations of fraud. Okay, well, you can't commit fraud because they will make you run the L.A. mayor's elections if you do that sort of thing. Frank, are you now concerned... Based on my brother Mike's reporting, this is a retired cop, day drunk in Tennessee. This is, do not dismiss the findings, because this is a guy who has time to get to the bottom of things.
2: Well, will they, though? That's the thing.
0: Ooh. But what do you think? You think with all the betting and all the money flying around these World Cup matches? You know how we saw those military-linked Calci accounts bet on the invasion of Maduro? Right. Do you doubt for a second there's somebody in the know with a betting interest
2: there
0: in these games?
2: There could be something on Calci. I definitely want to look into that part of it.
0: Emerson.
2: You know me. I'm always looking for the edge.
0: You're from Staten Island. Okay, you're creating the edge. If Frank wasn't on the air right now, he'd be fixing a horse race with one of his relatives. Emerson, I'll ask you then. I mean, if you were in this position, okay, where you were holding critical game controlling information and you could bet some quick cash on it, I mean, we're a capitalist society, are we not? Should you be cashing in?
3: Yeah, I guess, but it's a little risky.
0: I mean, but I don't know. I would think with your student loan, your college has to cost a lot more than mine. I went to Nassau Community College. I had to give a guy named Spider a bag of weed. Okay, I don't even think I paid beyond that. I think my dad gave somebody a 12-pack of Heinekens, and I was in there. I would imagine yours is probably pricier. What is your major?
3: Communication.
0: Yeah, that's
3: got to
0: be.
3: It's bad.
0: Okay, but you're in state, so they give
3: no,
0: you a deal?
3: No, I'm not in state.
0: Oh, God.
3: Yeah.
0: That's right, because you're from Illinois, correct?
3: Yes.
0: Can I be saying this on the air? My doctor, are you on the run? Do you owe people money? Are you a two-family person? I had a funny interview. I was interviewing somebody on this show once. This is a real story. And we went to break, and he goes, do me a favor. You're not bringing up my family anymore? And I was like, oh, I had no, I didn't know. He's like, it's not that. It's that I have two. And I was like, wait, what? And the guy said that to me on the air, a legitimate two-family guy who worked in law enforcement, by the way. I would imagine in this day and age, with all the digital communications and the traceable lives that we live, having two families has got to be a really difficult job, like a full-time commitment, no? I don't know. I don't have an answer to that, but that's the only reason I'm not following through on it. So if you're in my Craigslist inbox, just know that I'm thinking. I'm kidding. Stop it. Andy Engel is coming up in the next segment. He is the founder of the Manhattan Comedy School. Today is as good of a day as ever to talk to you about the state of comedy because the funniest thing happened over the weekend. Barack Obama, president of the United States before Donald Trump, was apparently talking to Larry David. Larry David has this new special out on HBO called Life, Liberty, and the Pursuit of Unhappiness. And it's some like tongue-in-cheek send-up of the founding of this country. And apparently Obama suggested a joke to Larry David. And Larry David was like, no, and I don't even want to hear it. At which point Obama said to Larry David, hey, when I was the president, people visited me and I listened to their ideas all the time. And Larry David goes, yeah, that's fine, but I'm the president of the show and I don't care. And I think that's really funny. And I know it was done in a good natured way, but the reason it's significant to me is because in the history of comedy, nobody who has ever come up to a comedian and said, hey, you could use that in your skit, has ever given him a good idea in the history of comedy. Like if you were on location doing a private event and somebody's like, hey, whatever you do in your act, just make fun of Sully. And you don't know Sully, but this guy's giving you what you think is good intel based on the organization he represents. Then you go on stage, you make fun of Sully, and you find out like Sully's wife just left him and his mom's sick. And you're like the worst human being who ever lived. And now the whole crowd hates you.
4: He should be behind bars.
0: Okay, but what you can do to help comedy and help the world, those are secrets that I will divulge to an audience that has the highest security clearance there is in this industry. Andy Engel, founder of the Manhattan Comedy School, he's joining us in studio next when we come back on the Big Bad One and Only Fox Across America.
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7: Fox News, I'm Tom Graham. President Trump is taking credit for pushing FEMA to reconsider a red card against U.S. star Flo Balogun. Now, that would have kept him out of tonight's World Cup match against Belgium. He can now play despite an appeal by Belgium.
8: We heard directly from FIFA. They have ruled Belgium's appeal against the reinstatement of Flo Balogun for tonight's critical game as inadmissible.
7: Fox's Jonathan Hunt, a preliminary hearing being held for the suspect charged with killing Charlie Kirk.
9: Tyler Robinson inside has been closely paying attention to the testimony and exhibits. This is the first time Erica Kirk has attended one of the court proceedings here. Our reporter in the courtroom says Erica is sitting next to Charlie's mom, and Erica put her head on the shoulder of Charlie's mom at one point. Also, Donald Trump Jr. inside the courtroom.
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10: With clouds and winds out of the east, the high today will approach 78 degrees. There may be a few isolated showers, and that'll also be the case through this evening. Then cloudy overnight with a low down to 60. Not a whole lot of change tomorrow, partly to mostly cloudy with a few showers and a high of 78. Then a sunny and warmer Wednesday as the high climbs to 87. I'm Jeff Maher at the Weather Channel on WIBX 950 AM and 92.3 FM.
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14: Damn! We are fired up in this hour of Fox Across America to bring on a very special guest. If you watch a lot of TV, you're familiar with the shows this guy has been on. To Catch a Predator, Cops. I'm kidding! He's the founder of the Manhattan Comedy School, ManhattanComedyschool.com. Andy Engel in the house. The crowd goes wild. Hey, man.
15: Thank you, Jimmy. Thanks for having me back. I appreciate it.
14: To be clear, you were on none of those shows. You
15: Correct.
14: Auditioned.
15: You Correct. Auditioned. I auditioned for all of them.
14: He brought the wrong candy. Chris Hansen was outraged.
15: Oh, I was close to getting in, but I didn't get in. Very close.
14: It was a Dateline in California. They wanted an electric white van.
15: Right.
14: Andy showed up with one of those gas-guzzling white vans. You can't offer candy outside the school in a gas guzzler.
15: Yes, exactly.
14: Times have changed, Marv Albert.
15: That's right.
14: How is Marv Albert handling this Knicks championship? That's a big deal.
16: I'm very excited about it. Let me see, Jimmy. It's a freaking amazing. I waited 40 years for it. They couldn't do it when I was around. Now they freaking do it. Unbelievable.
14: My favorite Marv Albert of all time is when he finally went his separate ways with the Knicks.
15: Right.
14: The joke was
15: right.
14: The Knicks gave Marv Albert a pink slip, and he put it on. Everybody, there it is. Andy's here.
16: Yes.
14: So let me tell you what Andy's doing today.
15: Yeah.
14: His website is ManhattanComedyschool.com. Now, I say this a lot on the show, and I've had you on to talk about this before.
15: Right, correct.
14: There has
15: correct.
14: Never been a better time to learn the dark arts of comedy
15: correct.
14: Than there is right now, because the world is on fire.
15: Yep, correct.
14: And you might not have aspirations of being a professional comedian. You
15: know, right.
14: I understand some of you listening had a good childhood. You
15: right.
14: don't need showbiz.
15: Right.
14: You don't want to chase the approval of strangers.
15: Right.
14: But you might want to be a better public speaker. You might want to be a more confident presenter in meetings.
15: Exactly.
14: Andy does these free seminars and

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0: Ooh.
1: Room 306.
0: Whoa, but where do they sign up?
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1: Right.
0: You sign up on Andy's website, and then you send me your Venmo, your mother's maiden name. I'm kidding. Your social security number, your ATM pin. And it's a free seminar for, I'm kidding.
1: It's free. Now we're giving away a free class. We're giving away a $450 free class, too, to one winner, one lucky winner.
0: That is legitimate.
1: Yeah.
0: And Andy is a guy who has been in comedy for as long as we've had comedy. He's worked with every comic who's ever... I mean, you literally were in comedy when, like, the boom happened, when, like, Dice happened.
1: A long time ago.
0: Dangerfield.
1: Right. Over 30 years ago.
0: Yeah, of course. It's a big deal. All those young comedian specials.
1: Yep.
0: Every iconic comedian who's ever worked in America has crossed paths with Andy Engel at some point. And I'm not just talking about at drug deals in Harlem, but that as well. I mean, you know, you got to know your way around the city. You want to work in showbiz. One of the best and worst nights of my life, okay? Do you remember when Jerry Seinfeld had his big special at the Broadhurst Theater, I'm Telling You for the Last Time?
1: Okay,
0: it was post-Seinfeld. When the show ended, he did the Tonight Show with RFK Jr. I mean, talk about a time capsule moment.
1: Wow.
0: And then went on a stand-up tour here on Broadway where he was doing his, like, OG bits for the last time. That's what the special was called.
1: Right.
0: And I went to that and got to know Kevin Meaney.
1: Mm-hmm.
0: That's not right, Kevin Meaney. I play a lot of his drops on the show.
2: That's not right.
0: Kevin Meaney. So I once opened for Kevin Meaney in Atlanta. And it was the greatest night of my life. I don't know. He was getting ready to come out to his wife because he had been married with a kid, the late great Kevin Meaney.
1: Right.
0: He had a great bit about that. He's like, so I told my wife I was gay. And she's like, you are? And I was like, who do you think decorated this place? It's really funny. But I think he was in the throes of finding his footing on that public announcement. And I opened for him in Atlanta. And a bunch of kids I went to high school with came to the show because they loved him. We were specifically in Roswell, Georgia at the Funny Farm was the name of the club.
1: Wow.
0: And at the end of a night of drunken debauchery, he decided to do his stand-up act for the patrons in a Waffle House at 3 a.m.
1: Wow.
0: And did it all. The We Are the World song, all the jokes. My daughter, JonBenet, you know, that whole thing.
1: Right.
0: And was doing pretty well to a group of indifferent, you know, out-of-work prostitutes and strippers at the end of their night.
1: Right.
0: Various gangbangers, guys with nunchucks. Yep. I mean, if you've ever been to an Atlanta Waffle House at 3 in the morning, it's where SEAL Team 6 goes to get scared, you know, that sort of thing.
1: Right.
0: So it was one of the greatest moments I've ever had is Meaney was doing a legitimate hour of comedy on a table.
1: Wow.
0: In a Waffle House, I had the presence of mind. This is pre-smartphone, but flip phones were a thing. It was 2003.
1: Yeah.
0: I held up my phone and lit him with, you know, 40 minutes into a set.
1: Right.
0: And because I knew he was zonked out, but he was in comic mode, he saw the light and nodded at me and rapped.
1: Wow.
0: It was amazing.
1: Wow.
0: And I probably saved both of our lives. Because he was performing for a group of people who were there to eat waffles and run away from whatever societal torment had driven him to Waffle House at 3 a.m. And the point is, if you're listening around the country, you might not have aspirations of performing on a table at a Waffle House at 3 a.m. but dreams do come true for some of you.
1: And that
0: ship may just sail in covered in syrup.
1: Right.
0: Covered like your hash browns. You go to ManhattanComedySchool.com. You sign up for Andy's free workshop. And you learn the dark arts of comedy. Because when you look around the city right now, okay, you're Jewish. You're Jewish, by the way.
1: Correct.
0: Yeah, that is correct.
1: My wife says, I'm not really Jewish.
0: Okay.
1: She says, you know, because she feels like I don't know anything about the religion.
0: Oh, okay, fair. So you're but you're Jewish enough to get beat up by Mamdani supporters. That's the point.
1: right.
0: And that's what I was talking about. Laughter is like we're living in this world on fire moment.
1: Yeah.
0: Okay.
1: Yeah.
0: And it's as good of a time as there's ever been to laugh because I always say, like, everyone's on the verge of snapping. Taking the edge off is probably more valuable now than it's ever been. Would you not?
1: 100%. I couldn't say it any better.
0: Yeah.
1: Couldn't say it any better.
0: And when you are at, you know, any type of mixer, like if you're at a mixer and there's rich people, there's famous people, there's ball players, there's musicians, the coolest guy to be in every room is the funny guy.
1: Yeah.
0: That is the,
1: yeah.
0: that is, the, I did not know it was currency. I was talking to Lincoln about this.
1: Right.
0: You know, because I just assumed everybody could do what a comedian does or whatever the case may be.
1: Right.
0: You know, because I've been developed, whatever conversational acumen I possess,
1: yeah.
0: I've had since I was five. So people who don't know me think this is like the rise of a media talent. It's actually the sad decline of a child prodigy. What you're sitting across from right now is the back nine of what was once a dominant conversational superpower. But now I've kind of let myself go. I'm not fat. That's I've really sold funny. Out to the man. I got a radio show and a TV show. But back in my fighting days, you know, I was a cab driver. Right. You know, I still had game. You know, I had fifth grade game, you know.
1: Yeah.
0: And I was hitting on babysitters. You know, I was going somewhere in life. Now I'm just over here selling comedy school memberships, hosting a freaking syndicated talk show. Come on. Jimmy, I used to be performing in sumps, regaling teenagers over illicit gotten beer, you know? We're talking to Andy Engel. Andy is a guy I've known in comedy, the first guy I met in showbiz. When I got into, I remember calling you up and I was like, hey, I want to get into comedy. I'm going to quit my job. And you're like, no, no, don't do that. You're like, that's not how it works. But we all have to have some level of delusion to get into this industry.
1: Right.
0: Because you grow up hearing all of these wonderful stories about superstars.
1: Yep.
0: But every story ends the same way. And then they found him living in his car at the age of 68, strung out on drugs, separated from family and all friends.
1: Right,
0: and we all end the documentary going, I want to do that. I want to do that. I want to do that. Who was, you weren't yet doing comedy and running this prestigious Manhattan Comedy School.com.
1: Yeah.
0: Who were you watching as a little kid that made you want to get into showbiz?
1: Don Rickles.
0: Really? Rickles. Mr. Warmth.
1: Yeah, Don Rickles was definitely the guy for me in a huge way.
0: Okay.
1: Huge.
0: And it was like, if you don't know him, he was a more attractive version of Lisa Lampanelli. But shout out to LL if she's listening.
1: And funnier, too.
0: Yeah, he's very funny. But Lisa's always going to be over here. I just got to give her a hard time. But Rickles was a room wrecker. Like, he would go on The Tonight Show. I've probably watched every one of his Tonight Show hits.
1: Yep.
0: And was, like, truly wrecking a room and doing crowd work.
1: Yep.
0: It's funny because I was recently in the Oval Office with the president, and we were talking about comedy, and I said to him, you are a crowd work comedian. You don't have material. Like you...
1: You said that to him?
0: Yes, of course.
1: That's hysterical.
0: I said, people voted for Don Trump, but they got Don Rickles. That's what they got.
1: That's
0: because
1: funny.
0: He'll be doing a press briefing and be like, oh, look at this guy at CNN. What a loser, am I right?
1: Right,
0: you know, he goes into the crowd. He's
1: You're
0: a crowd work comedian.
1: It's totally true.
0: Trump is a crowd work comedian. Like Ronald Reagan was a material comedian. He had jokes.
1: Right.
0: And he told good jokes.
1: Good point.
0: But he wasn't working off
1: good
0: the cuff.
1: Point. Yep.
0: Trump, just like Paul Mooney. Like he goes long. He runs the lights. He does time.
1: Slightly different material, but the outline is the same, right? Goes long.
0: But can we talk about this? Because I want the audience to understand this.
1: Yeah.
0: Some of you listening right now are funny people in the moment, spontaneously funny at work.
1: Correct.
0: Because you're speaking a shorthand language to your coworkers.
1: Right.
0: They get all your references.
1: Right.
0: Okay, becoming a comedian means you have to repackage those funny thoughts in a way that strangers can get them.
1: Correct.
0: And ultimately, the difference between a really successful comedian and just a really funny person is that discipline.
1: The
0: guy who has the discipline to refine his communication and so it's broad enough that anyone can get it becomes a successful comedian.
1: Correct.
0: The guy who never stops speaking office shorthand is the funniest guy in the office, but he doesn't translate successfully.
1: Right.
0: And that's something you guys are teaching at the Manhattan Comedy School is how to refine and find your voice.
1: Exactly. Is that 100%. And a lot of people are taking our classes, Jimmy, that they're not thinking about becoming a comic.
0: Yeah.
1: They want to make more money. It's the way to make more money.
0: Yeah,
1: confidence, selling, teaching, pitching to investors, and public speaking.
0: Because you're in the moment. That's a big thing.
1: Yeah, exactly.
0: And, you know, you don't have to have any political ideology. Like, the thing about comedy is if you're truly good, jokes don't ask who you voted for. They're either funny or they're not.
1: Right,
0: that's what
1: correct.
0: That's what you guys are working on. And half of the brilliant professors there want to stab me because I work at Fox News, but I still have Andy on, and I still support this art form, no matter how many times I get jumped on the street walking by the school, because I believe in comedy.
1: Right.
0: You know, in Scarface, when he says, you need people like me, you know?
1: I worked as an extra in that, believe it or not.
0: Were you in Scarface too?
1: I was an extra. Just an extra.
0: Andy was in Scarface. He was also in The Warriors.
1: Yeah, Warriors, I got screen credit.
0: You were one of the orphans, correct?
1: I got screen credit with no lines. I'm embarrassed to say I had no lines, but okay. I was on the set for two or three weeks in a lot of big scenes.
0: Yeah, but that's The Warriors. It's iconic.
1: Right, correct. I was in the big scene where he's saying, Cyrus is saying, Can you dig it?
0: You were in this scene.
2: Can you dig it?
1: Yeah.
2: Can you dig it?
0: Really?
1: Yeah.
2: Can you dig it?
1: I remember that scene because I would go in. We would go in at 6 in the evening. It was a 6 in the morning shot. And I would go and I'd go to sleep on a bench.
0: Oh, wow.
1: Me and a couple other guys. And, there'd be like 1,000 extras. And the AD would go, hey, could the 6 losers sleeping? They had literally 1,000 extras. Only 150 were SAG. The rest were non-SAG. You can guess what that was like, okay? Okay, you can picture what that was like. And they literally had a sound system on the set in 96 in Riverside Drive.
0: Uh-huh.
1: And the main AD would be going, can somebody get Jose out of the shot? He's 14 and he's been in the three of my shots. He's ruined 3 shots. Let's get him the hell out of the shot, okay? It was wild. I mean, and then,
0: Andy Engel's in studio. ManhattanComedySchool.com. He's an extra in The Warriors. If you didn't see it, that's the one where the gang is competing against Joey Chestnut in the Coney Island hot dog eating contest. They've got to get back to Coney. I love
1: that's
0: all
1: funny.
0: Of this, but it's true. And laughter will take you a lot of different places. That's the point. And I think that when it comes to stand-up specifically, so much of what we're doing, and I always tell people this, they use the phrase read the room, but in comedy, you lead the room.
1: Correct. That's a great way to put it.
0: That is because you're the only guy with the microphone, the only guy speaking.
1: Yep.
0: That is the actual life skill that you acquire in doing this. So tell me about the workshop really quick. It's Wednesday.
1: It's this Wednesday.
0: Register online, ManhattanComedySchool.com.
1: 6:45 to 8:30. It's totally free. We're going to give away a free $450 6-week class.
0: Oh.
1: You're going to learn a lot of stuff.
0: And you can they still take remote classes? Are you doing that
1: still? Yeah. I've got Zoom classes with DC Benny.
0: DC Benny, guys, really quickly.
1: Right.
0: I don't give out homework on the show. DC Benny was the first white comedian to perform at the All Black Apollo.
1: And do it successfully.
0: And crushed. So much so that they filmed a comedy series called White Boys in the Hood.
1: Wow.
0: That DC was in.
1: Wow.
0: And I love DC Benny. He's one of my favorite people
1: ever. Yeah, he's my teacher.
0: I did not know that.
1: Yeah.
0: All right, so now I genuinely mean this endorsement of Andy's school. I'm not kidding. We got more Andy Engel. Don't go anywhere. Back after this.
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0: 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Bottom of the ninth on Fox Across America with Jimmy Failla. Andy Engel graciously sticking around. We brokered a truce. He had some outrageous demands in his rider. But our college associate Emerson was able to land the plane mid-walkout. Thank God. 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If you want to take a comedy class remotely around the country, if you want to attend Andy's free workshop, it is this coming Wednesday. 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Now, give me this.
1: Yes.
0: World Cup tonight.
1: Yes.
0: Trump man. You are the biggest Donald Trump fan I know. Bigger.
1: Yes, that's correct, Jimmy.
0: The Trump man intervening in the World Cup and getting a United States player reinstated so he can play in the game tonight.
1: Yes.
0: Against Belgium. That's right. A juicy matchup. We're going to get $40 million tonight. Will you watch?
1: I'm totally into the...
0: Are you enjoying this?
1: I'm totally into it. Last night we were watching... England and Paraguay.
0: Yes, England and Mexico.
1: In Mexico, yeah. Right. I'm totally enjoying all this.
0: Yes.
1: Totally, 100%.
0: That was good stuff.
1: 100%, yep.
0: And, Mexico, which is, they were giving England a hard time. You know, they show up outside the hotel and scream and yell and
1: stuff.
0: Did
1: they really?
0: Yeah, to try to keep the players awake. Apparently,
1: seriously?
0: England had bought rooms in 14 different hotels to throw people off the scent.
1: Are you serious?
0: Yeah, I like the gamesmanship of that.
1: 14 different hotels?
0: This is an intense thing. And I love the passion of the World Cup.
1: Right,
0: have you seen, like, those Viking guys rowing their ship in Times Square?
1: Right.
0: I was talking to them last Friday before my TV show.
1: Yeah.
0: And I was like, do not get too drunk in Times Square, boys, because these guys were going out looking for women. And I'm like, well, you're gonna find something that looks like women.
1: They'll get a 10-inch surprise.
0: Yeah, every one of those females brings her own oar onto the boat. If you're picking up what I'm putting down, you drunk Vikings.
1: Right.
0: But I'm excited. I love the character and the color of this.
1: You know what I love? The fact that the clock doesn't stop, even when somebody gets injured.
0: No.
1: I love that.
0: ManhattanComedySchool.org. If you you were going to go to Andy's seminar, if you were going to take a free class. And I don't know, maybe you can invent a character. Do you remember characters?
1: Yeah.
0: Like Dice was a character.
1: Correct.
0: I mean, he's still out and about, but he was a character. There's a lot of different ways to do comedy, but I think, you know, the best thing you can be is just undeniably funny in whatever your own way happens to be. I mean, because that's ultimately what succeeds is people create a one-man demographic.
1: Yeah.
0: Think of somebody like Louis C.K.
1: Right.
0: Okay, before Louis popped, you know, when he was on the right side of all this Me Too stuff and everything like that, he had created a one-man demographic. It was just a divorced guy who hated himself and couldn't stand his kids.
1: Right.
0: But it spoke to such a generation of people that he became iconic.
1: Correct.
0: Big enough that he was like SeaWorld. They have a splash zone at his shows now. You sit in the front row, you got to wear a poncho if you're one of the women. Louis
1: That's
0: C.K. Yeah, they said we had religious liberty, but he got fired for celebrating Palm Sunday. Good night, everybody. Come on, Andy.
1: Yes.
0: So you-
1: That's good from downtown.
0: So you'll be rooting for America tonight, I hope.
1: Yes.
0: For once in your commie life.
1: Yes.
0: I'm kidding.
1: Poland's not in, so I can't vote for Poland.
0: He did.
1: So,
0: he married a wonderful, beautiful Polish gal, but yeah, they're not there. So
1: right.
0: It's
1: they're
0: fine.
1: Not there. There's nobody to root
0: All good.
1: For.
0: So you got to be American for a change.
1: That's true.
0: ManhattanComedySchool.com. Go take up comedy. Make people laugh between now and the time I see you tomorrow. The show's over. Pay up. Get out, Andy. Gotta go, everybody.
1: Thank you, Jimmy, very much.
0: There
1: Always grateful.
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26: A red card reversal stands on Lisa Brady, Fox News. Soccer's world governing body, FIFA, says Belgium's appeal of the reversal is ruled inadmissible because they weren't involved in the initial call last week during a game with Bosnia. So a star U.S. player, Flo Balogun, will be eligible for tonight's game against Belgium. This is President Trump faces questions about his phone call to the FIFA president asking for the red card to be reviewed.
27: I think the referee's call was horrible. And nobody talks about that. They talk about the red card like it's fine. Nobody talks. The referee's decision to red card. I didn't know what the hell a red card was. When I found out, I said, you got to be kidding.
26: But insisting he only requested a review and that it was FIFA's decision. The FIFA president says independent judicial bodies make these decisions. Belgium's soccer federation telling the U.S. federation it will contest Balogun's eligibility if he's listed for play tonight. A police officer is the first witness called by prosecutors at a hearing on probable cause to send Charlie Kirk's accused assassin to trial in Utah.
28: Officer Chris Bagley testified after Charlie Kirk was killed at Utah Valley University. He believed he heard gunfire from a rifle, and this prompted him to investigate the top of a campus building in the direct line of sight called the Losi Center. He said he saw disturbed gravel where it appeared someone had been lying down on the roof.
29: I asked dispatch to get on the camera system and to see if anybody was on top of the Losi building during the time of the incident. Dispatch came back and advised me that there was a male individual on top of the roof that was there at the time of the shooting.
28: In their efforts this week to convince the judge to move forward with trial for Tyler Robinson, the prosecution plans to play video of a police interview with Robinson's romantic partner.
26: Fox's Jessica Rosenthal. A Texas law requiring age verification and parental consent for minors to download certain apps will stand for now. The U.S. Supreme Court just rejecting an emergency appeal to block enforcement. 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
0: Born on America's darkest day, September 11th, 01, the Tunnel to Towers Foundation, they have been helping American heroes ever since. Heroes like U.S. Army Sergeant William Bernard McKenna, exposed to burn pits. McKenna later died from T-cell lymphoma, leaving his wife, Dina, and two daughters. Tunnel to Towers honored Sergeant McKenna. They paid off the family's mortgage in honor of all of his sacrifice. Donate $11 a month. 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
7: 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I'm Rachel Davis. An inmate at the Oneida County Correctional Facility has died after being found unresponsive in his cell Sunday morning. The Oneida County Sheriff's Office says corrections officers and medical staff immediately began life-saving efforts before the man was transported to Wynn Hospital, where he was pronounced dead. His name has not been released while authorities notify next of kin. The death remains under investigation by the Sheriff's Office, the New York State Commission of Corrections, and the New York State Attorney General's Office, as required whenever someone dies in law enforcement custody. The Albany Symphony is bringing a day of music and family fun to Rome on Saturday, July 11th, with the Water Music New York More Voices Festival at Bellamy Harbor Park. The event is part of the Erie Canal Bicentennial Celebration and Rome's Honor America Days. Festivities include outdoor activities, art installations, food vendors, student performances, and an evening concert followed by a drone show. New music inspired by Rome's history, the Erie Canal and Fort Stanwix will debut during the performance. The festival is free and open to the public and is one of three Water Music New York events being held across the state this summer. The Western Town Library is offering a full lineup of free family programs throughout July. The series begins Tuesday, July 7th, with a magic show from The Great and Powerful Dave, featuring comedy, audience participation, and dinosaur-themed fun. Other events include a presentation on the United Carrier's role in the Revolutionary War on July 16th and a visit from the Utica Zoomobile on July 18th, where families can meet ambassador animals and enjoy interactive activities. All programs are free, and more information is available through the Western Town Library. A long-shuttered indoor pool in Utica is getting a new life thanks to a $3 million state grant. Governor Kathy Hochul announced the funding through the New York Swims program, which will help restore the pool at the former YWCA on Cornelius Street, now being redeveloped as the Mary Webster Wellness Center. The pool is expected to reopen in the fall of next year and will support water safety education, swim instruction, and youth programming for the community. 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

0: right, Leonard Skinner's Simple Man. That can only mean one thing on this radio program, and that is all things self-proclaimed Simple Man. That means all things Bill O'Reilly. Of course, all things O'Reilly at BillO'Reilly.com. This is his favorite, well, half hour of the week. Mr. O'Reilly, sir, how are you?
1: I'm getting ready for the 4th of July. I'm feeling patriotic, Hannity, so...
0: you mean unlike the Democrats? Did you see the CNN poll that came out 2 days ago?
1: I saw it.
0: Did you? Let me play this guy, Harry Enten, for you. And I want you to analyze this, and I'm going to give you the floor. Just listen to this.
2: There is such a polarization, partisan split on this issue, the largest that I've ever seen. Just take a look at this. This is where it really gets interesting and I would dare say a little bit nutty. How proud to be an American? You know, among Republicans, 93% are extremely or very proud. Just one, a single one, say they have little to no pride in being an American. But look over at the Democratic side. This is where we've seen this extremely or very number. It's been taking a tumble at 27%. But look at this. The little or no proud to be an American actually among Democrats eclipses is greater than the extremely or very proud number.
0: Bill O'Reilly, I'll concede you went to, I guess, the Harvard School of Journalism or something. I don't know what you went to. I'll concede that you have a great education. What the hell has happened to the Democratic Party? And I'm not even mentioning Graham Platner, El Sayed, Tallarico, this nut, you know, these three lunatics that Mamdani supported in New York or the lady in Colorado. What the hell has happened to that party?
1: Well, I have that front and center in my new book called Confronting America, What Has to Change, to be out September 15th. And it was the Kennedy School at Harvard, which is a public policy school. What's happened is two things. Number one, in the big urban centers, New York, Los Angeles, Chicago, San Francisco, those places, Seattle, the teachers' unions dominate the educational system. And as everybody knows in this country, the teachers' unions are progressive left, and their point of view is extreme, that America is not a good country, that we exploited slaves and other minorities, and the billionaires got all the money and nobody else has anything. That's a general outline of what the teachers' union puts forth. Now, not all teachers pick that up, but a lot do. All right. The second thing is parenting. So my parents and your parents, Hannity, because I know about your upbringing, we celebrated as a family the fact we were Americans. Correct? You did that, right?
0: Absolutely.
1: Okay.
0: Absolutely. Well, first of all, I'm very proud of my father. I'm proud of my grandfather. They both served their country. My dad fought 4 years in the Pacific and lost many friends in that theater. Never wanted to talk about the war. I do believe they were the greatest generation. I believe also that we stand on their shoulders.
1: So I had a similar upbringing on my grandfather fighting in Meuse Argonne in World War One, and then my father being on a destroyer in the Pacific going to invade Japan, and then the atom bombs were dropped. But when 4th of July rolled around, the whole neighborhood got together in Levittown, and there was a feeling that, hey, we're pretty lucky people, even though we don't have a lot of money. And nobody in Levittown had a lot of money, but we have freedom, and we have tradition, and we have a whole bunch of other things that most people in the world do not have, so we're proud of that. That's gone. And the combination of the teachers' unions and derelict parenting, parents who won't even pay attention to their children, much less the country, has delivered a real hard blow to the urchins because they don't know what to think. They're not getting well educated in this country's history and what we've done and what we continue to do. And they kind of blithely roll around with no guidance whatsoever. So therefore, you're peeling off about 30% of the population that when you ask them, are you proud of the country, they can't figure out, well, why would I be proud of the country? My teacher tells me it's a bad place. Or my parents don't have any connection to the country at all. None. So why would I be proud?
0: Well, let me ask you this, because I am laying out the case that this midterm election year, we are looking at uncharted waters. There's never been any major political party that has adopted extremism the way this Democratic Party has, as represented by, and I won't go through their record, but Tallarico and El Sayed, who, you know, campaigns with Hassan Piker, who says America deserved 9/11, or the idiot Graham Plattner with his Nazi tattoo. But it's running deeper and it's more profound than I think that most people know. Now, we had the election in Colorado last night, or the three people that were supported by Mamdani in your great state of New York. I told you to get the hell out of there a long time ago. Even though you went to Harvard, you didn't listen to me. I think I gave you very good advice, Mr. O'Reilly, but that's okay. You don't have to listen to me. Look at one woman in particular, and she just unseated this longtime serving member of Congress. She's called for the government to seize the means of production. She wants government to take all private property in people's homes. She has called for police to be abolished, wants to abolish America's prisons, America's borders. She doesn't want anyone deported, not even illegal immigrants convicted of rape and murder. The day after October the 7th, she attended a pro-Hamas rally in Times Square and brags about using the American flag to wipe her hands. Now, I can go on, but there are two things happening simultaneously that I want your thoughts on. The fact that these candidates are winning and they're winning big, the fact that they now dominate the Democratic Party. But the bigger question to me is where are the so-called moderates in the Democratic Party? The likes of Chuck Schumer, Hakeem Jeffries, they seem paralyzed with fear if they dare to challenge or even criticize even a guy with a Nazi tattoo. Bill O'Reilly, let me put it this way. If I found out you had a Nazi tattoo for 20 years, you wouldn't be on this program right now.
1: Fair enough. If you're carrying around a Nazi tattoo, that's worse than a Nazi tattoo. It's a SS, and they were the exterminators in a concentration camp. But the essential question is, what about the Democratic Party? Now, there is some pushback from people like Rahm Emanuel, and even James Carville understands. Yeah, I don't think he sympathizes with the Republicans at all, but he understands the destructive nature.
0: I can give you the full list. Okay, you've got Van Jones, you got Rambo Deadfish, even Carville spoke out. And you've got one guy, one elected Democratic official, and his name is John Fetterman. No other elected Democrat dares to challenge this radicalism. Why?
1: Because the money. Because the money's coming from the radical left. We did a report the other night on the No Spin News about Soros has already pumped more than $100 million already into the midterm elections. And these politicians don't want to cut themselves off from the gravy train, which is incredibly funded. You know, the guy in China, Singham, what he's doing at the behest of the Beijing government.
0: There's a lot on him today in the news. I've been reading all about him.
1: Yeah. Now, I broke that story in January, and I said, look, this is part of the Chinese Communist plan to undermine our system, our capitalistic system, with money. And so that they

0: clarity. The only thing he's clinging to is a desire to remain the minority leader in name only, the same with Hakeem Jeffries, and they don't dare take on this radical base. So, all right, so put all of that aside. So we're now heading into a midterm. These are uncharted waters. I don't think historian Bill O'Reilly can give me another example in American history, the great historian that you are, that is similar to the moment we're living in now. What is going to be the impact on this midterm election year when historically the party out of power, they tend to pick up seats in the House and the Senate? How does this play out?
1: It depends, but I can give you an example of how this country was involved in this kind of strife, and that's during the Revolutionary War. So on Thursday night, we have a special on News Nation that we explain this. Half of the colonists did not want to leave England, wanted the king to remain, telling them how to live and what to do. Half. And a lot of them fought with muskets against Washington and the freedom fighters, the rebels. Okay? That's the only one. The Civil War was different. Okay? But the Revolutionary War, you had a divided country that descended into violence. Okay? Over who is going to run the show. And that's what you have now, exactly what you had. The Democrats want Washington, a radicalized Washington, to run everything. Everything.
0: All right. So walk me through how this plays out. I don't see Graham Plattner winning Maine over Susan Collins. I don't think Al Sayed out campaigning with Hassan Piker, who blames America for 9/11. I don't see him winning in Michigan. I don't see, you know, six gender, God is non-binary, Tallarico winning in Texas. I think ultimately you do have a radicalized base in the Democratic Party. They will show up. They will vote. But I don't think that independents in this country, and you've kind of prided yourself over the years of trying to be more in the middle and be objective and be more of a journalist. I'm more of a conservative. Fair enough. I don't see mainstream America that works hard, plays by the rules, obeys the laws, raise their kids, take them to church. I don't see those people voting for these people.
1: If I had to bet, I'd bet against all three of the people that you just named. I think that Collins will win in Maine by a fairly wide margin. Michigan will be tighter because you have the ethnic vote there. And in Texas, I can't see this guy beating Paxton, but Paxton's not a good candidate.
0: Okay. Bill O'Reilly, I will give you $10,000 to your favorite charity if you can name the other four genders, because Tallarico claims there are six genders, not two genders.
1: Well, that's because he wants all the genders to vote.
0: No, but you're not even attempting to answer the question. All right, Mr. O'Reilly, all things simple man, all things Bill O'Reilly of BillO'Reilly.com. Thank you, sir.
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19: News. I'm Deborah Valentine. Belgium appealed FIFA's decision to allow Team USA star player Flo Balogun to play in tonight's round of 16 World Cup match, but the governing body rejected the appeal. Fox's Jonathan Hunt.
20: They have ruled Belgium's appeal against the reinstatement of Flo Balogun for tonight's critical game as inadmissible. They say that Belgium was not a party to this process and therefore has no standing for that appeal.
19: Tonight's round 16 matchup is on Fox at 8 Eastern Time. President Donald Trump ringing the opening bell of the New York Stock Exchange from the White House, marking the July 4th launch of the Trump accounts. The president is heading to Turkey tonight for the NATO summit ahead of Israel Prime Minister Netanyahu's expected visit to the White House. 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
21: With clouds and winds out of the east, the high today will approach 78 degrees. There may be a few isolated showers, and that'll also be the case through this evening, then cloudy overnight with a low down to 60. Not a whole lot of change tomorrow, partly to mostly cloudy with a few showers and a high of 78. Then a sunny and warmer Wednesdays, the high climbs to 87. I'm Jeff Maher at the Weather Channel on WIBX 950 AM and 92.3 FM.
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0: This was a big decision yesterday. We had Riley Gaines on Hannity last night. For women that have had to compete with biological men, I don't think people fully recognize the trauma, the difficulty, the challenges that people have had to face. Title IX was designed to allow women to have the same opportunities as men when it comes to collegiate sports. That means the same number of scholarships, et cetera, et cetera. And it has worked out phenomenally well for young female athletes. And it's just been great. And then all of a sudden this becomes, you know, put this in the category of an issue that I never really thought I'd be talking about when I started my radio career just a couple of years ago. So the U.S. Supreme Court, there's an article out there. Mary Kate Marshall wrote it. The U.S. Supreme Court just moved us closer to leveling the playing field. It says, in a decision that defends justice and biological reality, the court upheld laws in West Virginia and Idaho that preserve fairness and safety for female athletes by keeping men out of women's sports. I mean, it's hard to imagine that so many Democrats this year, and this goes back to, I think, the most important midterm elections in our lifetime, that there are so many Democrats, you know, that are out there still championing the right of men to play women's sports and the right of men to be in women's locker rooms. I really don't understand the mindset here. There are biological differences between men and women. I look at somebody like, you know, Tallarico, who's running for Senate in Texas, and he thinks there's six genders and he thinks God is non-binary, and he is championing the right of biological men to have access to abortion. Maybe I have to go back to school. Maybe I need to update my classes in biology because I didn't even know that was physically possible. But anyway, the Supreme Court affirming a very clear meaning of the law, common sense, and the Supreme Court's decision affirming the state's government ability to recognize the inherent, frankly obvious, biological differences between men and women. And in doing so, the justices, they threw cold water on years of what has been a cultural, political pressure to deny that simple reality, that simple truth. Anyway, so we are trying to get to the bottom of this. Anyway, here to weigh in on this is Kristen Wagoner. She's the president and CEO of Alliance Defending Freedom, and they are the nation's top legal group that has been fighting to protect women's sports and biological reality. And by the way, she is joined by her client, Mary Kate Marshall, who wrote the piece I was just reading from, who happened to be a former collegiate athlete who ran track and cross country at Idaho State University. And she and her teammate, Madison Kenyon, who both received scholarship to run track, and she had invested years and years of effort into becoming the great runner she was and is, and she felt the thrill when she finished a race. But that was, you know, swept away when she and her teammates were then displaced by a male athlete. Now, I've had two of my own children that are into athletics, and, you know, the amount of time, effort, energy, sacrifice that goes into being an athlete, whatever sport it happens to be, it's an enormous amount of sacrifice for these young people. Anyway, we welcome both of you to the program. Let me ask you, Mary Kate, because you live this. What was it like for you? I've talked to Riley Gaines at length about it, but what was it like for you?
1: Well, growing up, I was always into sports, and I always dreamed about being a collegiate athlete. And the hours that goes into that, the sacrifice, and then getting to the collegiate level, getting a scholarship, getting an education, and then being told that I have to compete against a man. Stepping on the line, seeing him next to me, knowing that the race hadn't even started, but the result was already in. Like, it's deflating, and it's unfair.
0: You know, and to do that, I can imagine it's deflating. When it first happened to you, what was running through your head? You know, again, when I started radio a number of decades ago, I don't think this was an issue that was on my mind that I'd ever be talking about. And here we are.
1: Yeah, I never thought this would be an issue. Our coach sat us down before our first cross country season that we were going to be competing against him and told us he had taken the year off to transition. So we were unsure, but it was clear as day after the first race that this was unfair. He beat out a bunch of women, pushed my teammate off the podium, and yeah, we were afraid for what was next if this was allowed to keep happening.
0: Yeah, let me get your involvement in all of this, Kristen Wagoner, because you really went to the mat for Mary Kate and for other people as well. Tell us about your involvement in this case and what this decision yesterday by the Supreme Court means to you.
2: We're rejoicing. We're just so delighted. But I do think it's important not just for Americans to understand what happened yesterday, but what it took to get there, because it's tenacity, and it's required by all of us. First of all, Maddie and MK, they have been courageous. They aren't just former athletes. They were actual parties to the U.S. Supreme Court case yesterday. So we heard a lot, and you'll hear a lot in the media about this boy who identifies as a girl in the case. But Maddie and MK were also, they were representing the girls in the case. And, you know, they took a lot of heat for that for a number of years, 6 years. And I'm just grateful for their courage, as well as the attorneys general of both Idaho and West Virginia, who we were able to represent these athletes in the case, as well as the states of Idaho and West Virginia. But that team was led by those courageous attorneys general. So in terms of what the court's decision was, it basically told us what we all already knew. Biology is real, and it matters in sports. But it highlighted the fact that neither the Constitution nor Title IX require an overhaul of girls' sports, and that we are right to make the distinction in sports on sex. That's the clearest, most objective, workable line. So it was a great victory, but what it answered was whether the 27 states that have passed laws to protect women and girls can still do so. So we're going on to the 23 states to fix those as well.
0: I mean, Kristen, would you define my viewpoint as toxic masculinity if I just pointed out what I think is pretty obvious, is that generally speaking, and there are exceptions, that men biologically are stronger than women physically. Doesn't mean they're better. Doesn't mean they're smarter. Doesn't mean women don't have incredible gifts that men don't have. It just means that biologically, men physically, overall, in most cases, not all cases, tend to be stronger than women. Is that a fair statement?
2: Yes, and it's what the court actually found yesterday, which was thrilling. I mean, there's overwhelming science to this. Yes, we can see it with our own eyes. But it also, there's overwhelming science that says the stronger, they hit harder, they jump higher, they run faster, bigger lungs, bigger aerobic capacity, bigger hearts. I mean, there's just no question that we're made differently. And those differences should be celebrated, not erased. The court's decision, the majority decision, was written by Justice Kavanaugh. And I have to tell you, after 10 years of working on this, we filed the first case in 2017 on behalf of high school athletes. After 10 years of working through this, to finally see Justice Kavanaugh write this decision, you can tell he's a father of girls, he's a coach of girls, and he said the girls matter. And in the case, the male who was at issue in the West Virginia case, during just a couple years, he displaced 470 girls 1,400 times, took two regional championships and a state championship away from those girls. And then he threatened our client, who was on his team, with sexual assault as well in the locker room, referring to his male genitalia and what he was going to do to the woman. Girls don't talk like that. So again, it's, as you led in your comments, it's not just about sports. It's about privacy. It's about safety. And it's about celebrating who we were created to be, male and female.
0: So what do you think the ramifications of this are? When Title IX was first created, I actually think it was a very good thing for women because it gave them an equal playing field. Historically, prior to Title IX, scholarships, athletic scholarships would tend to go to men and men's sports, but you see an explosion in terms of women's sports. I don't care if it's the WNBA or, you know, they even have a women's professional hockey league now. I mean, whatever sport it happens to be, women are competing at the highest levels, but they're competing against other women.
2: You're absolutely right. And the court in the decision itself documented those facts. There was a significant amount of briefing that occurred that went, you know, to talk about what happened over the last 50 years. Why was Title IX important? It was important because girls weren't getting equal opportunities. And it wasn't just on the athletic field. It was, curriculum. There was discrimination on the basis of what classes you could enroll in, discrimination on what majors you could specialize in college. But in terms of the athletic competitions, we know that, for example, women's sports accounted for only 2% of annual college athletic spending prior to 1972. And this statute has led to much more significant spending, but also significantly more women participating. And 94% of senior female executives, they participated in collegiate athletics because it doesn't just produce strong bodies, it also can produce strong minds, character, and virtue.
0: All right, quick break. More on the Supreme Court decision as it relates to men, biological men playing women's sports. More with Kristen Wagner on the other side. Also, we'll continue more with Mary Kate. She wrote this op-ed on FoxNews.com yesterday. This was a big win for her and much more. Coming up straight ahead, 800-941-SHAWN, our number. We'll get to your calls also coming up.
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0: All right, inflation fears are back as the Treasury yields now hit their highest levels in nearly 20 years. 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
2: I'm Bill Hemmer, and these are the most impactful moments in American history. February 22nd, 1980, there was the Soviet Union's hockey team. Professional athletes, widely regarded as unbeatable. On the other side was the American team, just young and scrappy college kids. From 1960 to 1980, the Soviet Union had won all 12 Olympic matchups with the United States. The match itself was starting to look like another victory for the Big Red Machine, the Soviets leading 3-2. But in the final period, Mark Johnson fired off a crucial shot, tying the game at 3. Mike Ruzioni, the team captain, fires a shot. And with that, America beat the Soviets and stunned the world. For more, go to foxnewspodcast.com. 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

0: right, more fallout from yesterday's Supreme Court decision as it relates to biological men and women's sports. We continue with Kristen Wagoner, and Mary Kate is with us. You know, you wrote Mary Kate, and you and Madison wrote this op-ed. It was featured on FoxNews.com yesterday. You wrote, we didn't compete to win participation trophies. We didn't train to lose before even stepping at the starting line. So we're very grateful that now, by supporting states' legal authority to keep men out of women's sports, the court has reasserted decades-long efforts to promote women's athletics as separate and apart from men's sports. Let me ask you this question. If there are enough trans athletes and they want to have their own athletic league, would you be against that?
1: I can't really speak to that. I just know what I know, that women competing against women is fair and men competing against men is fair. So beyond that, I can't really say.
0: I bet that you could outrun me by a long shot because you've been training. You know, one thing that I learned from Riley Gaines, you know, she would spend about 8 hours a day in the pool training, and she did that for years of her life. How many hours a day as an athlete were you training before you participated in collegiate sports?
1: Well, in high school, just getting myself to the level to get a scholarship, I was doing 5 hours a day before school, after school, lifting weights, as well as just the sacrifice of my diet, my lifestyle. And it's special. It's led me to where I am today. So to have that challenged by men is deflating.
0: Would you say it ruined your experience, something that you had aspired to your whole life, and then this happened?
1: I would say a part of it, but the friendships that I made, the career I'm in now, like where it's led me, that can't be taken away by any man.
0: Well, we really appreciate your courage, and I'm very grateful to you also, Kristen Wagoner, for what you did and you know, putting in the time, the effort, the support. I'm sure a lot of money was spent on this process of getting to the Supreme Court. It's not easy to get there, and then to win is even harder. Congratulations to both of you, and I think this is going to help young women many, many decades to come, and you should be very proud of that.
2: Well, thank you so much. Thanks for sharing the truth about biology, because it does matter.
0: You know, I was thinking after Tallarico said that he's fighting for the right of biological men to have abortions, I thought I had to go back to school and take more biology classes, because I don't remember biological men being capable of having babies. I just don't remember, but I might be wrong. It's possible. But I'm learning more every day. He says there are six genders. I can only name two. So we're trying to get answers to all of these very important questions before the midterm election. Anyway, appreciate you both. Thank you. 800-941-SHAWN if you want to be a part of the program. 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
12: Sports and politics collide. I'm Lisa Brady, Fox News. A star U.S. striker will be eligible to play tonight against Belgium, which says it would contest Flo Balogun's eligibility if he's listed to play. After his red card in last week's game against Bosnia-Herzegovina was reversed, Belgium tried to appeal that reversal.
13: They have ruled Belgium's appeal against the reinstatement of Flo Balogun for tonight's critical game as inadmissible. They say that Belgium was not a party to this process and therefore has no standing for that appeal.
12: Fox's Jonathan Hunt. President Trump says he called the FIFA president to ask for a review, but that the reversal was FIFA's decision. The FIFA president also rejecting any suggestion of favoritism for a World Cup host nation, insisting FIFA's judicial bodies make those decisions independently. In Utah, it's day one of a preliminary hearing expected to last all week on probable cause for prosecutors to try Charlie Kirk's accused killer, Tyler Robinson. An officer who was at Utah Valley University that day testifying he's not sure from which direction the shot was fired. Kirk's parents and widow Erica have been in the courtroom. A record day on Wall Street after a historic start.
14: From the Oval Office, President Trump rang the opening bell for the New York Stock Exchange and NASDAQ to celebrate the start of so-called Trump accounts.
15: Those accounts will now begin to grow right along with our booming economy.
14: The accounts allow parents, employers, and donors to contribute tax-free into a market-tied savings account for American newborns converted to a traditional IRA once a child turns 18.
15: $800 million in new capital will be invested in the stock market for America's children this week.
14: Trump accounts opened on July 4th, making today the first trading day for the investment platform.
12: Fox's Jared Halpern at the White House, the Dow topping 53,000 for the first time. 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
18: 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I'm Rachel Davis. The Albany Symphony is bringing a day of music and family fun to Rome on Saturday, July 11th with the Water Music New York More Voices Festival at Bellamy Harbor Park. The event is part of the Erie Canal Bicentennial Celebration and Rome's Honor America Days. Festivities include outdoor activities, art installations, food vendors, student performances, and an evening concert followed by a drone show. New music inspired by Rome's history, the Erie Canal and Fort Stanwix will debut during the performance. The festival is free and open to the public and is one of three Water Music New York events being held across the state this summer. An inmate at the Oneida County Correctional Facility has died after being found unresponsive in his cell Sunday morning. The Oneida County Sheriff's Office says corrections officers and medical staff immediately began life-saving efforts before the man was transported to Wynn Hospital, where he was pronounced dead. His name has not been released while authorities notify next of kin. The death remains under investigation by the Sheriff's Office, the New York State Commission of Corrections, and the New York State Attorney General's Office, as required whenever someone dies in law enforcement custody. The Western Town Library is offering a full lineup of free family programs throughout July. The series begins Tuesday, July 7th, with a magic show from The Great and Powerful Dave, featuring comedy, audience participation, and dinosaur-themed fun. Other events include a presentation on the United Carrier's role in the Revolutionary War on July 16th and a visit from the Utica Zoomobile on July 18th, where families can meet ambassador animals and enjoy interactive activities. All programs are free, and more information is available through the Western Town Library. A long-shuttered indoor pool in Utica is getting a new life thanks to a $3 million state grant. Governor Kathy Hochul announced the funding through the New York Swims program, which will help restore the pool at the former YWCA on Cornelius Street, now being redeveloped as the Mary Webster Wellness Center. 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
6: All right, thanks, Scott Shannon. Hour 2, Sean Hannity Show, 800-941-SEAN, our number. You want to be a part of the program. In a minute, we're going to be joined by my great senator from the free state of Florida, Rick Scott. Now, Florida over the years, you can go back to 2000, had issues with voting. And all I can tell you is they have resolved every issue, and it has such integrity in the system that on election night, you will know within 2 hours, 90% of the vote, you'll probably know the projected winner. And they have mastered the process, and they did it out of necessity. And all of these Democrats, all these blue state, you know, rules and regulations are, this is absolute madness. It's like they want to live in the Stone Age. There is no reason for any state not to adopt integrity measures so that people can have confidence in the result of our elections. There's just no earthly reason at all. If you go back to 2024, 75% of the vote nationwide in the presidential election, 75% was counted within 3 hours. Every single state except Gavin Newsom's communist utopia of California had counted more than 75% of the vote after 2 days. California, they took 5 days to get to that number. California got to 90% of the vote after about 11 days. There is no excuse for any of this. None at all whatsoever. And, you know, now we're on the precipice where it looked like Spencer Pratt had a very solid lead to be one of the top two finishers to make a runoff. Now L.A. will be guaranteed to have a radical leftist mayor. And I can't give you specifics about what voter integrity issues exist there, except this is no way to run an election. Democrats don't want integrity in the system. And when you don't have integrity in the system, it causes people to doubt. They are responsible for doubt in people's minds, and people won't have confidence in the results. And they're going to get disgusted, and they have every right to be. Anyway, my great Senator Rick Scott of Florida is with me. Is there any possible reason, rationale, other than I suspect that there might be nefarious intentions in play, that they would not want to adopt integrity issues?
7: Yeah, it's all because the people that are in office, they want fraud. I mean, the Save America Act, you know, you have to be an American to register to vote. You have to show an ID to vote. It's only like, it's over 80% of Americans want it. Democrats want it. Independents want it. Republicans want it. You know who doesn't want it? Elected Democrats. That's the only group that doesn't want this, because guess what? They know with their radical ideas, they can't get reelected, all right, unless there's fraud. And you look at what's going on with Spencer out in L.A. How could that happen? How could there be that big a change, right, other than what, I mean, and even if you do, even if you say, oh, maybe that could happen, do you feel comfortable? Why wouldn't these people want people to feel comfortable? So has there been anybody sitting there, do both parties looking at every ballot? Are they made sure there's no ballots coming in after election night? They say, oh, yeah, Spencer was up by like 50,000 votes, so we got to figure out how do we get 50,000 more votes. So I don't know if any of that's happening, but guess what? Nobody else knows either. And so that's,
6: well, no, I mean, it lends itself to nobody trusting the system. That's the biggest problem.
7: You're
6: going to
7: go.
6: No reasonable person is going to want to trust this system or believe there's integrity. And then after the election, you know, if it's a Democrat or a Republican, both parties have complained bitterly about, quote, rigged and stolen elections. So if the only antidote to prevent people from having questions in my mind is voter integrity. put these measures in place. Democrats steadfastly refuse.
7: Yeah. I mean, you have to be an American to vote. You have to show an ID. And on top of that, when you're checking the ballot, when you're counting them, there ought to be observers. I mean, you ought to be able to watch them. Republicans ought to be able to watch them. Democrats ought to be able to watch them. Independents. I mean, we ought to have cameras. We ought to make sure everybody's comfortable, right? So, you know, I was with a grandson yesterday that's about a year away from driving, and I was teaching me how to drive. And I said, when you start driving, your job is to make everybody that is with you comfortable. Tell them what you're doing. Are you looking left? Are you looking right? That's what we should be doing with complete transparency with this stuff. And so everybody knows, and there's no chance. You know, your vote has to, if you're going to vote by mail, and I think mail's always suspect, although we do it in photo well, then you got to just be so careful. You got to make sure, are those signatures going to match? All right. And if you're not going to check signatures, then you know there's going to be fraud. If there's going to be.
6: How about any mail-in ballots immediately from the moment they're delivered are on a video camera put in a locked room that can be monitored by the public 24 hours and they can go online and see if anybody's in that room tampering with those ballots. Would that not add integrity and confidence?
7: Absolutely. And you need to ask every cycle. What we do in Florida is every cycle you've got to ask for a mail-in ballot. And your signature has to match.
6: No, they just send them out in California. You know, this is amazing to me because if you listen to Democrats, many of them are putting their hope in Gavin Newsom. Gavin Newsom has been utterly silent on most of this. Doesn't care.
7: Right.
6: He's an absentee governor. You know what it takes to be a governor. You were governor of this state for 8 years. You did a great job. That's when you and I really became friends because you were always up in New York poaching business out of New York. And I got to see you all the time. We became very good friends. And what's amazing is he you know, predictable wildfires, predictable Santa Ana winds. And they don't practice the science of forestry. They don't have hydrants with water. They don't have a reservoir with water. All these homes burn to the ground. Year and a half later, nobody can get a building permit, and he doesn't talk about it. Highest poverty rate, highest homeless rate, highest state income tax, highest sales tax, highest gas tax. And he's a world traveler, Trump stalker, half Hannity stalker, author, you know, lecturer, almost full-time ex-poster. He does nothing, and this is what they want for the next president, the Democrats?
7: Well, they're telling you who they are, all right? I mean, there's no competency, right? So he is so incompetent that people are continuing to move. Businesses have to move. You can't get a home rebuilt in the Palisades. He didn't care that there was a fire smoldering, and they didn't put it out. Right? He didn't care that the insurance program didn't work. He didn't care that it takes fortune to rebuild a house. He doesn't care that you can't get a permit. He doesn't care about any of this stuff, and he wants to be the president. So the non-caring president that doesn't care about anything other than his election, that's exactly what Gavin Newsom is.
6: Oh, it really is awful. I've got to move on to other issues because you're up to a lot of good stuff that I think people need to be aware of. You have taken on the issue of anti-Semitism in this country, and I'm glad you are. You're speaking out against anti-Semitism. We're seeing it now all over, worldwide. It's rising. It's rising in the halls of Congress. It's rising on the airwaves, and I'm having a hard time understanding what would Americans expect after October 7th and after decades of nonstop rocket barrage. But if they killed the equivalent of 40,000 Americans in a day, when you extrapolate population out, and they murder and they rape and they torture and they kidnap, what would we expect our country to do if, in fact, we were hit?
7: Well, you'd sure as heck hope our leaders would show up and defend our country. There's so many of these people that are anti-Semitic and anti-Israel and anti-Jew. I mean, it's unbelievable. So now we've got down in Tampa, okay, we got a public stadium supported by taxpayers is going to allow to give a concert there, one of the biggest anti-Semites in the country, in the world. But, you know, other countries won't let him do it. Kanye West, no other countries won't let him even show up and do a concert. But Tampa, with public money, is allowing this to happen. So, one, I don't get that. Two, I don't understand anti-Semitism, why they want to pick on Jews. But think about it. They're not just picking on Jews. They're just the beginning. These people hate Judeos, Christian values. They might start with the Jews. They hate the Christians next. So we've got to start standing up and say, enough's enough. We're not going to put up with this. We're not going to have another Holocaust.
6: I mean, that's the whole thing about every single person. And I hear a lot of lying and I hear a lot of misinformation from both people in Congress, elected officials, and I hear from the punditry class that this is a forever war. This is Donald Trump and President Trump walked off Meet the Press, which I love this weekend, actually, myself. And they're saying he's doing this for Bibi. He's doing this for Israel. He's doing this for Fox News. No, he's not.
7: He's doing
6: because every person that I know that reads the intelligence said under 12 days, they could have up to 11 bombs if they get a hold of that dust. And the president decided it was in our best national security interest not to allow that to happen.
7: What would we have done if they got the weapon? Could we have stopped them? And you won't have a country that's been killing Americans for 47 years, says they're going to kill Americans, have a nuclear weapon they can bomb off the coast of Tampa or Miami or Palm Beach. No, this president's got the guts to show up. Obama's an appeaser. Biden was an appeaser. This president defends this country. He's defending American citizens. I'm proud to call him my friend, and I want to thank you for what he's doing.
6: You know, and he's fighting and he's getting Republicans on a lot of issues to fight. Look, I wish he would have gotten through, and maybe you can shed some light on the issue of the save.

0: an incentive even to do it, and you had Republicans vote against it. That doesn't make any sense.
1: It doesn't. All right, quick break. More with Senator Rick Scott, my free state of Florida, on the other side. Then your call's coming up this Monday, 800-941-SEAN, if you want to be a part of the program.
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0: All right, we continue. Senator Rick Scott from my great free state of Florida is with us. We're covering a lot of ground today. Where do you see us with the midterms right now? I don't think the deciding factor, what we will look back and say, define the elections happened yet. Certainly, a lot of court decisions have come down in Republicans' favor. Racial gerrymandering at the Supreme Court, Abigail Spanberger's power grab in the Commonwealth of Virginia. So certainly things are working on our behalf. But I think a lot of it's going to have to do with the economy and how this issue with the Rand plan, plays out in the end.
1: And also in the end, Sean, you got to win your race. No, but it's not a national. These races are not national races. In 2018, most Republicans lost. I'm the only Republican that won in a swing state in the Senate. And I ran on the issues that people care about in my state. In the end, people still care about, they care about the economy. They want to have a good job. They care about their kids' education. They want to be safe. You know what? We win hands down when we talk about those issues. So that's what we have to talk about. How are we going to get inflation under control? Balance a budget. That's what Republicans ought to be doing. We don't do enough of that. We ought to be watching spending, balance a budget. We ought to make sure there's absolute school choice everywhere. Make sure we're doing everything we can. We're the party that's going to support law enforcement because we know the Democrats won't do any of these things. That's what the election is going to be about. I believe that Trump's going to get the Iran deal resolved and we'll get gas prices down. But inflation is not caused by gas prices. Inflation is caused by spending more than we take in. And we've been doing it forever. Just in the last 7 years since I've been up here, the debt's gone from $18 to $39 trillion. We're spending way too much money.
0: That's the problem. I think we're going to have a lot of economic growth. I think revenues we see going up. We had great economic numbers on Friday. So anyway, Senator Rick Scott, my great senator from the free state of Florida, sir, always a pleasure. Thank you for being with us.
1: Have a good day, Sean. Bye-bye.
0: You too, sir. Listen, if you are about to open a business, you find out, I got to get this insurance and then I got to get that insurance. 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
18: 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An island-wide blackout in Cuba affecting millions of people.
19: Today's blackout comes in the middle of intense summer heat. Cuba's power grid is aging and its fuel supplies have been dwindling since January. That's when President Trump threatened tariffs on any country providing oil to the island nation.
18: Fox's Jonathan Siri there. The U.S. World Cup team catching a break. Forward Flo Balogun will not be suspended for tonight's game. This despite his previous red card, FIFA faced pressure from President Trump.
20: It's one thing to penalize somebody for the game, but how do you penalize them for a game that hasn't been played yet? It's very unfair. You can't do that. So, yes, I asked for a review by FIFA.
18: Balogun was issued a red card during a controversial call in a previous game. 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
21: Nice start to the week, but it does turn hotter and more humid by the end of the week, perhaps. Meantime, a few scattered showers around through the evening, otherwise just some clouds, a low near 60. A chance for a few scattered showers on Tuesday, partly sunny otherwise, your high 78. Wednesday, lots of sunshine, a low around 60, afternoon high back in the mid to upper 80s. I'm meteorologist Mark Thibodeau with the Weather Channel on WIBX 950 AM and 92.3 FM.
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0: Sean's got more behind-the-scenes information, more contacts than anybody, more friends behind the curtain. 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
3: All right, 25 now till the top of the hour. 800-941-SEAN, our number. You want to be a part of the program. So, you know, what has happened? I used to refer to former New York City Mayor Bill de Blasio as Comrade de Blasio. And I said it kind of affectionately because he was pretty radical left wing. Compared to Mamdani, he's almost a moderate, for crying out loud. And so we had him on last night, and we were discussing the three candidates that were endorsed by Mamdani that took on incumbent congresspeople. That it kind of shocked and the core of the Democratic establishment. And, for example, I went over the track record of some of them. For example, one of the people that won, unseated, a long-term serving member of Congress. But by the way, 15 years, that's a long time. A woman that's saying she wants to seize the means of production. She wants to seize private property in people's homes. She has called for the complete abolishment of the police. She wants to abolish America's prisons completely, America's borders completely. She doesn't want anybody deported, not even criminal illegals convicted of rape and murder. This is a woman that the day after October 7th literally attended a pro-Hamas rally in Times Square in New York, you know, bragging once that, you know, using the American flag to wipe her hands. So we're going to play this interview because I think it's very revealing that a guy that never advocated this as radical as he was, and I thought he's pretty radical in his career, would vote for her. And it took a lot for me to get that answer out of him. Listen.
1: Let's take a look at the three candidates that your friend, Zoran Marxist Kami Mamdani, supported.
2: I like that you give him two middle names there, two middle names.
1: Well, I only gave you one. Maybe that means I like him more. I don't know. I kind of like you more because you're more willing to come on the program. Let me go through the record, for example, of one of the people that he helped elect. And this woman, Darlazia, whatever her name, Chevalier, here are her positions. Because I think people need to really understand fundamentally where they stay. She, you know, again, they call themselves Democratic Socialist, but she wants to abolish the police completely. Let's go through it all. She wants to abolish America's prisons completely. She wants no American borders completely. She doesn't want anybody deported, even people, illegals, convicted of murder and rape. A day after October the 7th, she showed up at a pro-Hamas rally in Times Square. That would be the equivalent of losing 40,000 Americans in a day if you extrapolate out the population. Brags about using the American flag to wipe her hands. Is that your party? Is that who you are? Would you vote for her?

0: Sean, the question is, why did the people of that district vote for her?
1: No.
0: Tell you
1: that's
0: why.
1: Your question. I asked you a different question. My question is, would you vote for her?
0: She is a Democratic nominee. I would vote for her, yes. But let me tell you what's going on here. Because you can do your list. Sean, you can do your list. But
1: I'm
0: what's really
1: it.
0: Happening is she spoke out against what America's been doing in the Middle East. And a lot of Americans, Sean, a clear majority of Americans do not think we should be in a war with Iran, including a lot of people who supported Donald Trump. A clear majority of Americans think that the Netanyahu government has done in Israel to the Palestinian people is wrong, and America should not be supporting it. So listen,
1: We're not talking about Israel.
0: She won.
1: No. We're not talking about Israel.
0: Wait. The question
1: we
0: is,
1: are talking
0: Sean,
1: about,
0: just give me a
1: she
0: second.
1: She wants to abolish the police. She wants no borders. She wants illegals that commit murder and rape to not go to prison. And I'm asking you, you are the mayor of New York City. I'm asking you if you would vote for this lady, and you're telling me yes? You'd vote for this lunatic?
0: Yeah, and I'll tell you what. No, I don't think she's a lunatic. I disagree with her. Sean, I can't believe you've never voted for someone you had some disagreements with. I disagree with her on some things, but I want you, Sean, for you and your many, many viewers, this is what's going on in the Democratic Party. A lot of people who vote Democrat are saying we want to see Democrats take on Trump, not wimp, cower before him. They think ICE is totally broken. I believe in secure borders. I don't believe in ICE. They think what we're doing in the Middle East is wrong. They think that nothing's being done to address the cost of living. You go down this list. When these candidates talk about Medicare for all, there's a whole lot of Americans who would like to have better health insurance who can't make ends meet. So I think you should realize why people are voting for these progressive candidates, because they represent change.
1: You would never abolish the police. You would secure the border. She wants to seize public property. She doesn't want public. She doesn't want private ownership of property. Now,
0: Sean,
1: you're telling me
0: a single member of Congress doesn't make those decisions.
1: You were the mayor of New York City. You're telling me that this does not seem so over the top that it's going to destroy your party. I think she, Mamdani, AOC, Bernie, Pocahontas, Mamdani, I think you guys are destroying your party. So I guess I'm okay with it.
0: Sean, first of all, Bernie Sanders is at this moment the most popular political figure in America. A lot of people who voted for Donald Trump would very comfortably vote for Bernie Sanders, too. Because they want to see someone who's going to address the fact that their families are not doing well enough economically and their kids don't have enough future economically. And Donald Trump has not given an answer. The war in Iran made things worse for our economy, made things worse for people trying to pay the bills at the kitchen table. So now you have a group of Democrats that say, we don't accept the status quo. We don't accept the big corporate donations. We don't want to go to the fancy cocktail parties.
1: But you don't
0: we want to be a different Democratic Party. And wait. That's a Democratic Party that can actually win. I said last year with Mamdani.
1: So you're saying to me, I want to be clear,
0: affordability, and that's actually how Democrats will win, because that's what Democrats have always supposed to have been about.
1: A Democratic Party that wants to completely abolish the police, that wants to abolish American borders. Hold on. That's what she stands for, and you said you'd vote for her. She doesn't want anybody deported. She doesn't want anybody deported.
0: Elizabeth
1: Warren, you just said
0: Elizabeth Warren.
1: She wants to seize the means of production. And private property and private homes.
0: You can do this thing, my friend. You can do your list, but I want to bring you back to reality.
1: My list
0: is pretty powerful. If I did a list on Donald Trump in 2016 or 2024, every outrageous thing he called for, every outrageous thing he'd ever said, you'd say, this guy could never be president. But what he managed to do, to his credit, what he managed to do was say to people he was going to make fundamental change. The tables have turned, Sean. Now the American people want fundamental change from Donald Trump. That's why he's at 30% approval. And they're looking at Democrats who are not the standard issue, go along, get along, moderate Democrats. They're looking at people who actually might change things. So I don't think it's so surprising. It's a time where insurgency is happening on left and right.
1: You have yet to give me one item on Donald Trump's list. I keep telling you she wants to abolish the borders. She wants to abolish prisons. She would allow convicted murderers and rapists to stay in the country that are here illegally, and you'd vote for her. That is madness.
0: Listen,
1: that is insanity.
0: When I say Donald Trump's list, in 2016, when he ran for president, He said things that were overtly derogatory and divisive about different communities in this
1: country.
0: What's this?
1: Give me
0: immigrants.
1: Something on the list. You haven't named one thing.
0: Hold on.
1: Give me one
0: Hold
1: thing on.
0: On
1: the list.
0: Hold on. He has denigrated our democratic institutions. He's taken us into a
1: Give
0: war
1: me one
0: that the
1: specific.
0: American people don't want. You go down. No,
1: abolish police.
0: I'm only saying to you, if you went through the list of every outrageous thing Donald Trump's ever said or done, all the corruption he's now personally benefiting from in his family, you'd say, how on earth could this guy get elected anything? But the reality is people are not looking at those things. They're looking at who do they think will actually change a status quo that doesn't work for middle class and working class Americans.
1: I'm going to make a
0: prediction. That's where these new Democrats are actually onto something.
1: Okay, let me make a prediction. It might work in New York City, and New York City may go hard left, and places like Colorado may go hard left, and Washington State and California and New Jersey and Illinois. But I'm going to tell you what's going to happen. If you're looking for independents to vote for a platform that says the borders are open, we'll have no police, defund, dismantle, we'll take away private property, if you think that's a winning formula,
0: no.
1: Good luck.
0: That's not the platform.
1: I don't think it is.
0: That's not the platform. Look at Mamdani. Look
1: Here's
0: at Mamdani.
1: My
0: this
1: list.
0: Is why Trump. This
1: I got
0: is
1: the
0: why.
1: List.
0: Wait a minute. This is why Trump. This is why Trump gets along with Mamdani, because he saw that Mamdani talked
1: they
0: about
1: don't get along.
0: The rent.
1: That's all an
0: he
1: act.
0: Talked about the.
1: I don't believe.
0: Wait. I believe Trump saw that Mamdani was onto something, and what Mamdani has talked about is not all those other things you say. He's talked about people being able to pay the rent, being able to afford to get on a bus, being able to afford childcare. He's done some real things on those things already. The point is, that's what Democrats are going to run on. If they have any sense, and I think we are getting finally some sense as a party, we're not going to be the party of the status quo. We're going to be the party that talks about real economic change and what people need at the kitchen table.
1: Are you going to be the party that's anti-Semitic? Are you going to be the party
0: Absolutely
1: that doesn't
0: not.
1: Like Israel?
0: Look, let me tell you, Sean, I've worked very closely with the Jewish community in the most Jewish city on earth for years.
1: I agree with you.
0: I believe I abhor
1: you're not Mamdani, I'll tell you that.
0: I abhor anti-Semitism. I also abhor what Netanyahu has done to the Palestinian people. And by the way, there's a huge percentage of Jewish people in New York City who feel the same way. So it's not, I mean, the American people believe what the Israeli government has done is wrong. And they don't believe we should be supporting it. So you know, don't have to, you could be someone who believes in respecting all religions and faiths and ethnicities, but still say what that Israeli government has done is wrong.
1: Here's something that's even more dangerous for your party, and you could take this for what it's worth. It's coming from me. You probably won't believe me. The fact that people like Chuck Schumer, Hakeem Jeffries are supposed to be, quote, leaders in your party, won't stand up to this radicalism is going to destroy your party. And I'll say this. This midterm election, all bets are off. Because these are uncharted waters, and it's because of Graham Plattner, Tallarico, El Sayed, who's out campaigning with Hassan Piker, that said America deserved 9/11. That is going to hurt your party. No police will hurt your party. No borders will hurt your party. All of this take private property will hurt your party. I may be wrong. If I'm wrong, come back the day after Election Day and tell me I was wrong.
0: Sean, you are a student of history. The times we're living in now bear a striking resemblance to what our country was going through in the 1930s. It's not as dramatic as the Great Depression, but what is true is American families are hurting. You know it. They're hurting financially, economically, across the board. There's very few people who feel secure. In that environment, people are looking for stronger voices. The things you just said were said about Franklin Roosevelt,
1: honestly. And you know
0: honestly.
1: What?
0: That he was some godless communist. Franklin Roosevelt gave us a country that worked, and you have to understand the voters are listening for who is going to deliver them some actual change.
1: Then why would Mamdani dox a guy like Ken Griffin, who is going to spend $6 billion in New York on business and chase him out of the city of New York?
0: Sean,
1: how stupid is
0: Sean,
1: that?
0: But wait, this is another great example.
1: Did.
0: The average, listen, a lot of your viewers, the average American, the average Republican, the average independent voter, believes the rich are not paying their fair share of taxes. What Mamdani was saying is, how can a guy have a condo worth over $100 million? Right. How can one individual have that and then not pay their fair share of taxes? Most Americans across the board ideologically agree with that.
1: Taxes. He pays taxes in New York.
0: But he does not
1: you know
0: pay
1: what?
0: His fair share of taxes
1: now
0: overall.
1: Now he's going to spend $6 billion in Florida.
2: All right. I know a lot of you want to respond to that. We'll do that in our final hour coming up. 800-941-SEAN if you want to be a part of the program. But it shows me that the entire party now is being co-opted by the left. And this is why Hakeem Jeffries and Chuck Schumer, they're like, politically, you know, they're not going to be in power much longer. 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
21: First, they said cigarettes were safe. We know how that turned out. Now, they say they didn't market e-cigarettes to teens. Fact, more than 1 in 4 high school students are vaping, and 80% say their first e-cigarette was flavored. Vaping is harmful to developing brains. The reason we think vaping is safe? Marketing. Same lies, different day. Tell Big Vape to quit lying.
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0: When we come back, we'll talk to Ned Ryan, CEO of American Majority and director of the new documentary, The Thread of Liberty. You don't see many documentaries that actually educate you, inform you. I like this one. We'll learn more about it on the other side. Then we'll get your calls coming up. 800-941-SHAWN. If you want to be a part of the program, we got a great Hannity tonight, 9 Eastern on Fox. 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
0: Hey, here's the hard truth. Numbers do not lie. 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Now, between January 2022, May 2026, and the peaks and valleys, the results are staggering. 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
2: 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Later, Mario enlisted full-time in the Army, was deployed to Iraq. 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Sadly, Mario left behind his wife, Mecca, their daughter, Mia. 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
12: A surprise in a U.S. Senate race. I'm Lisa Brady, Fox News.
13: I wanted to directly address the troubling, serious, and false allegations against me.
12: Democrat Graham Plattner, who won a June primary in Maine, just posting a video denying when an ex-girlfriend told Politico that he drunkenly forced her to have sex after she told him to stop. Plattner says any accusation of non-consensual behavior is categorically false.
13: Regardless of the inaccuracy of the reporting, but mindful of the political reality it will inflict, we are taking the time to reflect on the best path forward.
12: Plattner, who's faced a series of controversies and allegations, is trying to unseat Republican Senator Susan Collins. Under state law, party officials can choose a new nominee if the primary winner withdraws by a July 13th deadline. Prosecutors in Utah laying out what they argue is enough evidence to send Tyler Robinson to trial for the killing of Charlie Kirk, beginning a preliminary hearing with testimony from a police officer who was at Utah Valley University that day.
14: Robinson's
3: lead defense attorney Catherine Nestor cross-examined this officer. He says there was not metal detectors on campus that day and that he doesn't know for certain which direction the gunshot came from. Now, the officer says after he heard the gunfire, he went onto the gravel-lined roof of the building that prosecutors say Tyler Robinson used as the sniper point to shoot Kirk.
12: Fox's Matt Finn at the courthouse in Provo, where the hearing is expected to last all week. Both President Trump and the FIFA president rejecting any favoritism after FIFA reversed a red card decision allowing a U.S. striker to play against Belgium tonight.
4: People in Belgium, if they win the game, they can be very proud. If they would win the game with a player missing, it would have been a different feeling. You can't do that. And I'm very glad. All I did was ask for a review. I didn't say you have to do this.
12: Belgium's appeal of the reversal was deemed inadmissible today. 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
0: Born on America's darkest day, September 11th, 01, the Tunnel to Towers Foundation, they have been helping American heroes ever since. Heroes like U.S. Army Sergeant William Bernard McKenna, exposed to burn pits. McKenna later died from T-cell lymphoma, leaving his wife, Dina, and two daughters. Tunnel to Towers honored Sergeant McKenna. 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Donate $11 a month. 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
9: 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I'm Rachel Davis. The Western Town Library is offering a full lineup of free family programs throughout July. The series begins Tuesday, July 7th with a magic show from the Great and Powerful Dave, featuring comedy, audience participation, and dinosaur-themed fun. Other events include a presentation on the United Carrier's role in the Revolutionary War on July 16th and a visit from the Utica Zoomobile on July 18th, where families can meet ambassador animals and enjoy interactive activities. All programs are free, and more information is available through the Western Town Library. The Albany Symphony is bringing a day of music and family fun to Rome on Saturday, July 11th with the Water Music New York More Voices Festival at Bellamy Harbor Park. The event is part of the Erie Canal Bicentennial Celebration and Rome's Honor America Days. Festivities include outdoor activities, art installations, food vendors, student performances, and an evening concert followed by a drone show. New music inspired by Rome's history, the Erie Canal and Fort Stanwix will debut during the performance. The festival is free and open to the public and is one of three Water Music New York events being held across the state this summer. An inmate at the Oneida County Correctional Facility has died after being found unresponsive in his cell Sunday morning. The Oneida County Sheriff's Office says corrections officers and medical staff immediately began life-saving efforts before the man was transported to Wynn Hospital, where he was pronounced dead. His name has not been released while authorities notify next of kin. The death remains under investigation by the Sheriff's Office, the New York State Commission of Corrections, and the New York State Attorney General's Office, as required whenever someone dies in law enforcement custody. A long-shuttered indoor pool in Utica is getting a new life thanks to a $3 million state grant. Governor Kathy Hochul announced the funding through the New York Swims program, which will help restore the pool at the former YWCA on Cornelius Street, now being redeveloped as the Mary Webster Wellness Center. The pool is expected to reopen in the fall of next year and will support water safety education, swim instruction, and youth programming for the community. I'm Rachel Davis for WIBX 950 AM and 92.3 FM, celebrating 100 years in Utica, Rome, and the Mohawk Valley.
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0: Yesterday was a big night for progressives. 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
1: All these ideologies stem from this Christofascism movement.
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5: 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Welcome to the revolution.
6: Yeah, we're coming to your city. 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
7: All right, thanks, Scott Shannon. 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It's 800-941-SEAN if you want to be a part of the program. We're in beautiful South Dakota, and we are going to be broadcasting tonight 2 hours, 9 to 11 p.m. at Mount Rushmore. It's going to be a great fireworks display. Tomorrow, by the way, Saturday, yes, I will be working. I will be in our nation's capital, and of course, that's going to be the biggest fireworks display apparently in history. What's kind of cool is my governor, the governor of the great free state of Florida, Ron DeSantis, is actually here. He is in South Dakota. He's going to be on our TV show tonight. And Governor, always an honor to have you. There's a ton of cool stuff happening in our state. I'll get to that. Before I do that, I went through this long history of Mount Rushmore, how it was carved with dynamite, how it took 14 years of work, how they put all of this together, how there is, how it almost wasn't built, and how there's a hidden chamber behind, you know, Abraham Lincoln's face. Do you know a lot about it? Because when I started reading it, I couldn't stop reading it.
8: No, this is my first time I'm going to be able to see it. So I'm looking forward to doing the show with you tonight. I just heard it's a real engineering marvel. I have actually flown over it in the past, and it's like conspicuous even if you're in the air because it's so big. So I think it's going to be a fitting night to celebrate the beginning of the America 250 weekend. And this is a really important anniversary for our country because we have a unique founding. We had founding fathers who risked everything, and they had a lot to lose because they felt so strongly about establishing a nation where your rights come from God, not from government, where we have rule of law, not the rule of individual men. And they knew that it had never worked in all of human history. But by golly, in the United States, we were going to get it done. And that's the American experiment. And that's what we're fortunate to inherit as Americans living in the year 2026.
7: You know, it really is amazing. I'd really be negligent if I didn't get your reaction to, for example, all of these radicals now that the Democratic Party is now nominating. I keep making the case that these are uncharted waters for a midterm election. You know, I've gone through chapter and verse on Graham Plattner and his Nazi tattoo and every other bizarre thing and position that he's had in the course of his life and career. We have gone over, you know, six gender Tellerico. By the way, if you know what the other four genders are, Governor, I'd really appreciate it if you can inform us. I've been putting out the call to everybody. Nobody can tell me. He's fighting for the right of biological.
8: Oh, we shut that down in Florida. We had to battle Disney. We wanted to make sure that our kids could go to school and not be told that there are, you know, 65 genders. And so in Florida, all that's been dead on arrival. So I must confess, I'm a little ignorant about all that because when we saw that coming down the pike 4 or 5 years ago, we put the kibosh on it very quickly.
7: By the way, did you know that Tallarico has been championing the rights not only for men to play women's sports, but the right for biological men to have access to abortion? Now, when I read that, I'm thinking, maybe I need to go back to school and start taking some biology classes because obviously I must have missed something.
8: Yeah, look, I think these midterm elections historically, and you've talked about this, there's a bounce the other way, right? Obama got in, Republicans had a big year. Trump got in 16, Democrats took the House in 18. On and on it goes, and there's reasons for that. But I think on this one, the question is going to be, okay, you know, the typical instinct is to try to change a little bit. But what are you changing to? This is not just the John F. Kennedy Democratic Party. Heck, this is a lot more radical than Obama's Democratic Party from 08 to 2016 even, and even more than under Biden. They're accelerating their embrace of very far left ideologies. But I think the issue, so people think about, okay, 250 as a country, what's going for, what are the problems? These candidates that are winning, it's just emblematic that we don't really have a shared civic culture right now in America. Because if you have that shared civic culture, that same foundation, you have the same basic principles that you subscribe to, you can color in the lines, you can argue about on the margins, taxes, all this other stuff. You got people that are getting elected that think the America 250 holiday is a bad thing. They think the American founding is a bad thing. They think the founding fathers are villains. And so they want to refound this country on leftist ideology. And so that is something, you can't just deal with it and somehow come to a resolution. You have to defeat it.
7: So I'm looking at now, you know, the people that are representing the Democratic Party. There's two aspects of this that I see. You've got Graham Platner, you got James Tallarico, you got this guy El Sayed. You saw this woman win in Colorado against a 15-term incumbent in Colorado. That was pretty fascinating. Malat Kyros is her name. Both Kyros and El Sayed in Michigan, who's running for Senate, you know, both have been out there on the campaign trail with, you know, Hassan Piker, who is on tape. I can play it for you if you want to hear it. You know, claiming that America deserved 9/11. And so it's the party of Mamdani, Grandpa Bernie. It's the party of Pocahontas and Mamdani and AOC and the squad. So that's one aspect of it. They are electing now the most extreme candidates. The other aspect of this is the almost complete silence from the rest of the Democratic Party. Now, if there are radicals or extremists in any movement that I'm a part of, I don't want anything to do with these people, and I'm not going to be quiet about it. Why won't Chuck Schumer? Why won't Hakeem Jeffries? Why won't other Democrats, but for John Fetterman, you know, dare criticize these people?
8: Well, I mean, it's just like, you know, you think that if you feed the alligators, somehow they're not going to eat you. I can tell you, as a governor down here in Florida, the alligator's still going to eat you. That's just the way it is, and that's the way this movement is there. They are going to devour all these people. We had a little bit of a tussle with Hakeem Jeffries when I was doing the redistricting a couple months ago, and he started threatening Florida. He's like saying, oh, we're going to wage warfare, all this stuff. And I never said anything about the guy. I just kind of ignored him. And so, you know, I responded. But one of the things I was saying was he is a very far left guy. He's this Brooklyn political machine. But yet the far left hates him. They hate Schumer. These are very liberal people, and yet they can never go far enough for this very militant movement. So by them kind of acquiescing to it, all it's doing is it's going to assure that they may be the last to be eaten, but it isn't going to prevent them from being eaten in the end.
7: So in my mind, I can't think of a midterm that has ever been like this. I keep saying these are uncharted waters. In other words, you know, think back 150 years. I can't remember any one major party that has gone so solidly radical as we're witnessing now with the Democratic Party. And I think anybody that claims that they know how this is going to play out, I think they're guessing. I don't even think the issues that will define the outcome of this midterm have even happened yet. I think a lot will depend on the economy, what happens in Iran. I think there are a lot of other factors. But more importantly, here's the question. Are hardworking blue-collar Democrats in Pennsylvania, Michigan, Wisconsin, Georgia, North Carolina, are they going to go along with this new adopted radicalism and the silence, the deafening silence of the so-called leaders of the Democratic Party?
8: Well, they didn't in 2024. And as much as I had no interest in Kamala Harris as a candidate and obviously opposed her vigorously, these people are to her left in this 2026 cycle. I mean, there's no question about it. in 2024, the public wanted a change from the Biden-Harris regime. But part of it was, I think, that they thought Biden-Harris went too far left, and they did. But this is much further left than that. So I think midterms are usually a referendum on the party in power, the people that don't like the direction, they're motivated to vote. And that's why we've seen these swings. But I think this midterm is more a choice. Is it a choice to turn the reins of power over to people that, quite frankly, hate this country and are more radical than what we've seen in the Democratic Party in many years? And that's saying something, because the Democratic Party's produced quite a bit of doozies. I mean, I remember you used to play Obama's pastor, Jeremiah Wright, and all the stuff he was saying. Some of the other stuff through those years, you know, it was a lot of serious, hard left stuff. This is taking it to an even more extreme dimension. And I just think that voters are going to look at that. And it's like, you're not just voting for a change. If you vote for them, you know, you're voting, you're taking a very risky bet.
7: All right, quick break, right back. More with my great governor, Ron DeSantis from the free state of Florida. He is with us. He is here in South Dakota. He'll be with us on Hannity tonight, 9 Eastern. Your calls next half hour. Also coming up, 800-941-SHAWN as we continue.
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0: All right, we continue. Governor Ron DeSantis, he is here with us. We're in South Dakota. We are covering, obviously, the events tonight at Mount Rushmore. We're in South Dakota. It's a beautiful state. It's going to be a really special night. Two-hour edition of Hannity, 9 to 11. Hope you'll tune in for that. The governor will join us as well. His wife, Casey, will join us.
1: And the question is just this, like, you know, do you want relief or not? Do you think, because yeah, when you go to the grocery store and it's a lot more expensive, you know, the reality is the state government doesn't control that. That's not anything you're going to be able to do by voting in November or electing somebody. It's just, it just is what, but at the state level, the one thing you can control.

0: all is how much they can tax you. Do you want to protect your property from the tax collectors? Or do you want them to keep using it as an ATM? And that's your choice. And you know what? God bless you whichever way you choose.
1: So as I watch you as my governor in the free state of Florida, although I'm in South Dakota today, I noticed you don't stop. You have now been able to work with the state legislature, and you now have an opportunity to lower property taxes in a dramatic way for people's primary homes in the free state of Florida, which I think is probably one of the greatest opportunities for people to live there. Now, with everything that's happening in California and states like Washington and this wealth tax that is being, you know, floated in places like New York and Illinois and other places, it's resulting in yet another wave of migration. I mean, you see Mark Zuckerberg, you see two of the co-founders of Google. You saw what happened when Ken Griffin got doxxed by Mamdani. He said, okay, I'm not going to spend $6 billion in New York City. I'm going to spend it in Miami. So, you know, again, there's another wave as these states go more radical, especially from California, it seems, because if they pass that referendum, that wealth tax, that's retroactive to January 1 of this year.
2: Yeah, so let's just show you how Florida runs. So the last 4 years, we have reduced our budget every single year. So 4 years ago, 3 years ago was lower than 4 years ago, 2 years was lower than 3 years ago. The budget I just signed that just went into effect is lower than all of those. And we've had population growth and inflation, and yet we're still reducing our budget. In fact, Florida's total debt for its history, we've retired 52% of it just in my tenure as governor, and that's the more aggressive that it's ever happened. This is all while we have the most income moving into our state than has ever moved into another state. But the reason we're doing the property taxes, when I became governor, local governments were taking in $32 billion in property tax revenue. Today, they're taking in $60 to $61 billion 7.5 years later. And that's purely because the state's done well. Property values have gone up. They've been able to increase valuations, raise the tax basis for new construction, all this other stuff. And so my vision is your personal residence, your homestead should be totally tax-free. The legislature is willing to put kind of the first step on that, where it'd be end up being two-thirds off from what you have now. But the vision is to get that to be 100%. We're going to need to do some stuff in future years, but I think we can do it. But they say, oh, you're not going to have money for all this other stuff. Well, wait a minute. You're still going to have like 80% more revenue than you did 6 or 7 years ago. Are you telling me you can't keep do with that? Florida, at the state level, we're showing you how it's done by reducing spending 4 years in a row, and it's just unprecedented. We have the lowest amount of spending per capita of any state in the country. But Sean, you've been able to compare New York to Florida. Is it easier to get a driver's license here or there? Are the roads better here or there? Is the universities and the schools better here or there? I mean, the results speak for themselves. So, well, you're going to see over the next 4 or 5 months in Florida is people are going to say, oh, you know, if we give people this property tax relief, you know, we're not going to have cops. We're not going to have any of this other stuff. It's all just scare tactics. This will be a really big property tax rollback. To me, it's just the opening salvo. We got to do more after that. And it's not all that I wanted the legislature to do, but still, I'll take it. And I think it'll be good for a lot of people. But they're going to try to tell you the sky is going to fall. Don't believe it. We've reduced the budget at the state level. They can reduce their budgets at the local level.
1: So people need to understand when this is a referendum come November, people in Florida, our free state, need to vote for that property tax reduction. All right, quick break. Right back. More with my great governor, Ron DeSantis from the free state of Florida. He is with us. He is here in South Dakota. He'll be with us on Hannity tonight, 9 Eastern. Your calls next half hour also coming up. When we come back, more of the best of the Sean Hannity Show. Stay tuned. 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
19: Fox News, I'm Deborah Valentine. The Napa County Sheriff's Office has recommended a misdemeanor charge against the husband of Congresswoman Nancy Pelosi in connection with Friday's hit and run there. More from Fox's William Lajeunesse in L.A.
20: The story that Paul Pelosi told police is he knew he hit something but wasn't sure what. Animal, human, car, bike. But rather than checking, witnesses say he drove away.
19: Nobody was hurt. A Provo, Utah judge is weighing whether there's sufficient evidence to bring Charlie Kirk's

0: alleged killer Tyler Robinson to trial. Former Utah State Bureau of Investigation agent David Hall testified today about information coming in after shots rang out.
1: Cell phone videos were coming in. If you imagine there's 3,000 people at an event and everybody has a cell phone, there was a lot of information that people were willing to share with us.
0: Kirk's widow, Erica, attended today's preliminary proceeding. 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
2: Nice start to the week, but it does turn hotter and more humid by the end of the week, perhaps. Meantime, a few scattered showers around through the evening. Otherwise, just some clouds, a low near 60. A chance for a few scattered showers on Tuesday, partly sunny otherwise, your high 78. Wednesday, lots of sunshine, a low around 60. Afternoon high back in the mid to upper 80s. I'm meteorologist Mark Thibodeau with the Weather Channel on WIBX 950 AM and 92.3 FM.
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6: All right, 25 now till the top of the hour. Toll free, our number is 800-941. Sean, your call is coming up straight ahead. A few more moments with my governor, Ron DeSantis. You announced yesterday that the Florida cabinet officially designated Antifa, the Muslim Brotherhood, the Council of American Islamic Relations as, quote, terrorist organizations under the law. What does that mean?
7: Primarily, it means any state or local government or any entity that receives any taxpayer funding will lose that funding if they have relationships with any of those groups. Now, Antifa, you know, it's a little bit more on the outskirts, although we believe there's some tools we're going to be able to use to be able to bring them to heel. But if you look at CARE, they're an unindicted co-conspirator in the largest terror financing trial in American history. We have universal school choice. You as a parent get the scholarship. You go to where you want. But if you're going to a school that is affiliated with CARE, that scholarship is not going to be eligible to go to a school like that. If a local government has a program where they're funding things involving the Brotherhood or CARE, that money is going to dry up. You're not going to do that. So this is kind of an innovative approach for the state to be doing it, but we feel that there's potential entanglements that we need to steer clear of. So we're being very aggressive to get ahead of this. And look, I'm just looking around the country and seeing some of the noxious ideologies that are starting to become even mainstream. Florida, we want to remain the free state. We don't want that getting a foothold here.
6: I want to ask you about this. You have a new book coming out. It's called Dreams from Our Founding Fathers. Kind of appropriate, considering we're celebrating America's 250th birthday. I did read that 1,776 copies will be printed, and each one will be individually numbered and I guess signed by you, limited edition. Is that all you're printing? That's it?
7: Yeah, because this was actually a book I did 15 years ago to kind of show how Obama, the Democratic Party then, was going off the rails. And I was, I think, very right on a lot of the things I was saying. But I was showing how was the country founded? What were the ideas at the founders? And so if you read the book, you're going to get a great x-ray over all the building blocks that made America what it is. But we thought for America 250, people have been asking me over the years because it had been out of print, how do I get the one? Will you redo it? And it even sold for a couple $1,000s on eBay at one point. And I said, listen, I don't want to do a mass marketed book. I'll do a new introduction, the rest of the book from 15 years ago. We'll only do 1776. I'm signing and numbering all of them. So if you're interested in doing that, you go to DeSantis1776.com. I think you'll find that the themes in that book are very relevant today. And the things that I was kind of showing that was concerning with Obama, if anything, I undersold the danger. Now we see it, really. So you could go to DeSantis1776.com. Sean, I'll reserve one copy. I'll just give you one tonight.
6: I appreciate that. You know what's going to happen? Oh, Governor DeSantis is trying to bribe Hannity. And I'm like, no, Hannity's been a DeSantis fan forever. But I'll gladly donate, pay for it, whatever I have to do. I really would like a copy of it. I think it's pretty cool. I noticed you commented on the birthright citizen decision. I'm not sure if you paid attention. We covered this story last night on television. But you got Tim Walz and you've got, you know, these lunatics on this pardon board in Minnesota. There was a guy convicted of raping multiple times a 10-year-old girl. I mean, I can't even make this story up. It's such evil insanity. And, you know, Tampon Tim ends up giving this guy a pardon, and he got the support of the board of the pardon to do this for the only reason they did this, so he would not be deported back to his home country.
7: It's ideology run amok, and I think part of it is going back to 2016. What did President Trump run on the wall? Immigration. And I think the left has just gone opposite that, to the point where they give more rights and benefits to people that come into this country illegally, you know, than they do. If you're a working class American in California, you want to start a small business, you know, you get hit from all sides. You want to go illegally, you're going to get health care, you're going to get education, you're going to get all these benefits. And they really turned the world upside down. But I think the birthright citizenship decision was faulty. I think a lot of the scholarship, particularly in recent years, has shown that 14th Amendment was not originally understood to apply to birth tourists or people who are here in violation of the law. That was certainly not the intent of it, but nobody understood it to mean that. But I think what happened, Sean, because, you know, when I was in law school, we were just taught, oh, yeah, anybody on soil, that's it, settled law, all that. That kind of just got baked in for so long. So the challenge to this, people are like, well, wait a minute, that's not what I was taught. But the reality is Justice Thomas and Justice Alito were right on that. I think it was a very shaky decision, and I wouldn't be surprised that to see a lot more pressure both in future legal cases. I think there's a lot Congress can do to respond politically, but it was a bad decision by Chief Justice Roberts.
6: Now, I know you're dialed into finishing out your term and finishing strong. It's kind of an obligatory question, and I kind of hate asking it, but I have to. It's my job. Do you have future plans, political plans at all? Are you thinking about anything politically?
7: You know, I'm taking it one day at a time. Like you said, I'm going to run through the tape. As you know, the whole political process is very volatile. There are things that are up and down, left and right. I mean, I think about when the early days of COVID, I was taking very contrary positions to Fauci and some of the other in the media and all this stuff, and I was getting obliterated. And a lot of my supporters were like, dude, you're getting killed. You better reverse course. And I dug in and I said, and then 6 months later, everyone's like, oh yeah, he's our hero. He's standing up for us. But at that time, people thought that it was the dumbest thing ever. So these things kind of go up and down politically. But I will be able to say, I think after two terms, that you're not going to find an example in the modern history of the Republican Party with as many conservative wins, where the left has been defeated on so many fronts. And just look at, I inherited a state with 300,000 more registered Democrats. We're leaving the state with over 1.5 million more registered Republicans than Democrats. So that sea change in that type of period, I think, is something that doesn't have a peer throughout the country. And my vision when I got in wasn't to just say, as a conservative, you know, like Bill Buckley used to say, just stand up for our history and yell stop. I had recognized the left had won a lot of these battles, and we needed to recover ground from them and ultimately defeat them. So the left, the strength of the left today in Florida is virtually non-existent. When I first got elected, that was a stronghold. Soros was pouring huge amounts of money into the state. So I think we've shown you can beat the left. Not easy, but if you're strong, you can get it done.
6: Well, I think the left in many ways is creating obstacles themselves that I never anticipated. Let me play for you, believe it or not, fake news CNN. They have a pollster. His name is Harry Enten. And this phenomenon now is showing up in poll after poll after poll, where Republicans are very proud to be Americans. Democrats are not. And I want your interpretation of this. Let me play this piece for you.
8: You know, among Republicans, 93% are extremely or very proud. Just one, a single one, say they have little to no pride in being an American. But look over at the Democratic side. This is where we've seen this extremely or very number. It's been taking a tumble at 27%. But look at this. The little or no proud to be an American actually among Democrats eclipses is greater than the extremely or very proud number.
6: How is it possible that 93% of Republicans and only 1% are not, are very proud of their country, and only 27% of Democrats, and there are more Democrats that are not proud of this country? What has happened?
7: I think it's really concerning. I mean, part of it is because we become so polarized. We have President Trump, Republican, in the White House. Some of these Dems, you know, obviously they have derangement syndrome, so they're bleeding. They're letting that bleed in to their view of the country as a whole. But I also think it's larger than that. I do think you have a more militant leftism that's taken hold, produced by a lot of these liberal universities over the years, mind you. And they really do think America is the problem. And they identify more with third world critiques of the republic and American power through the years. So that puts us in this situation where we're not all on the same sheet of music as a population in terms of the foundational principles of this country. And what I tell people is, there's always things that are up and down and politically this, that. There are definitely issues I would like to see addressed or you would like to see addressed. But when you take a step back from the daily political food fight, you have to acknowledge we have inherited a unique legacy of liberty that no other country in human history can say. We had founders who were willing to risk it all because they cared about freedom for future generations, and to be good stewards of that and to do what needs to be done to preserve the republic is a duty that we all share. And it should be something that we're glad that we have that inheritance, but it also gives us a responsibility to not screw it up going forward.
6: All right, Governor Ron DeSantis, my free state of Florida, glad you're with us here in South Dakota. Glad you're going to be on Hannity tonight. We got a 2-hour show, 9 to 11 p.m. Eastern, local time, 7 to 9. I think it's 7 and 9. Did I get that right? I think I did. Yeah. All right. I got it right. You know, got to keep track of my times, local, you know, Eastern time, whatever. Governor, we always love having you. Appreciate you being with us. I'm glad you are running through the tape and, you know, you keep working and keep trying to, you know, dot every I, cross every T before you leave office. You've done a phenomenal job for the state of Florida. You never thought I'd move there. I'm now heading into my 4th year in Florida, if you can believe it. You never thought it would happen.
7: Well, God bless you, buddy. And you've been a good friend over the years to our state. And we look forward to the show tonight.
6: All right, we'll take a quick break here. We'll come right back. We're in South Dakota. We will be covering all of tonight's events at Mount Rushmore. We've got a who's who list of everybody that's going to be on the program tonight, including Governor DeSantis, who was just on with us. We'll hit the phones when we come back. It's toll-free. It's 800-941-SHAWN if you want to be a part of the program.
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0: right, let's get to our phones. 800-941-SHAWN, our number if you want to be a part of the program. Should I do this? Mo the Liberal. Mo the Liberal has claimed, "I am the most dangerous man in America." He's been saying it for years. If I'm that dangerous, how come your party's imploding?
1: My party is not imploding.
0: Really?
1: It's moving on. Listen, Sean, before we get started here,

0: Happy birthday, America, all that kind of great stuff. Today is my granddaughter's birthday, Maxine Ray. Wish her a happy birthday, will you?
1: Happy birthday, Maxine Ray. God bless you. I'm sorry that your grandpa's a little nutty, but that's okay. All right, I got to ask you a question, Mo, because you're in New York, and you know your mayor is Mamdani. Mamdani endorsed three candidates that went against incumbents. One of the candidates has said that they want to seize the means of production, seize private property, seize people's homes, wants all police to be abolished, wants also to abolish America's prisons, America's borders, and doesn't want anyone deported, even convicted illegals that are convicted of rape and murder. Now, that's your party. Will you vote for that lady? And don't duck that question.
0: I have a, unfortunately, I live in the district of Dan Goldman.
1: If you could vote for her, would you?
0: Lost the primary to Brad Leander.
1: If you could vote for her, would you?
0: I don't like Coops, Tom. Come on. What are you going to say? Look, I'm Irish, right?
1: Okay, so you're saying you would not vote for her.
0: They blew up Lord Manbatten on his boat.
1: Whoa, I want you on record. You're saying you would not vote for her if she was in your district.
0: Would I? Yeah, I probably wouldn't vote for her. Why not?
1: Probably wouldn't vote for her. That's not a no.
0: Who would be?
1: So you may vote for her. And you did vote for Mamdani.
0: No, I didn't vote for Mamdani. I don't vote, Sean. I didn't have to vote. He was going to win. I vote in the last presidential.
1: If you did vote, you would have voted for Mamdani.
0: Oh, Democratic.
1: If you did vote, would you or would you not have voted for Mamdani?
0: Oh, sure. I went to his party. It was great. Down at the Paramount after he won. He's a mayor. I worked for Mayor Lindsay.
1: All right. Listen, Mo, at least I'll say this. You're not part of the, 73% of Democrats that are not proud of their country. At least you're wishing America a happy 250th. But there's really no hope for you. You're done. You're gone. You've lost the plot. And I'm telling you, mark my words, Mo, your party is disintegrating before your very eyes. Let's see if I'm right. Quick break. We're in South Dakota, Mount Rushmore. We will be covering all of tonight's festivities from Mount Rushmore, 9 to 11 Eastern on the Fox News Channel. Quick break. Right back. We'll continue.
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1: You know, I was just reading an article, and it was a list of market downturns for the U.S. economy. Now, it got me thinking. Markets crash. Things go up. Things go down. 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I mean, the Depression, 1929, the Recession, 1937, the flash crash, 1962, oil crisis in the 70s, Black Monday, 1987, dot-com bubble, 2008 crisis. 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
9: FIFA rejects Belgium's appeal. I'm Deborah Valentine, Fox News. President Trump rang the opening bell for the New York Stock Exchange, marking the launch of the Trump accounts for children under 18 during an event at the White House. The president also asked about contacting FIFA, asking the governing body to reconsider a controversial red card against Team USA's star player, Flo Balogun, that initially suspended him from play.
10: All I did, I asked for a review because I didn't think it was a foul. And, you know, again, I'm good at this stuff. I didn't think it was a foul. I thought it was two great athletes that crashed into each other and got entangled.
9: FIFA rejected Belgium's appeal of the decision suspending the red card, allowing Team USA's top scorer to play in tonight's round 16 matchup. The Team USA versus Belgium matchup will air from Seattle on Fox at 8 p.m. Eastern Time. Ahead of the NATO summit, NATO Secretary General says allies need to show exactly how they'll meet their promises on military spending. Fox's Jonathan Savage reports from the summit in Turkey.
11: Last year's NATO summit saw members agree to President Trump's demand that they spend more on their own defense. This year, the organization's leader wants to see the detail. Secretary General Mark Rutte expects clear, concrete, and credible plans.
12: European allies and Canada are now on a trajectory to equalize the defense spending with the United States. And not just that, they are taking on more leadership.
11: President Trump arrives for the summit tomorrow. He's repeatedly criticized allies over defense spending, threatening not to help defend NATO members which don't invest enough. In Ankara, Turkey, Jonathan Savage, Fox News.
9: President Trump heads to the NATO summit tonight. He's expected to meet separately with Ukraine's president and Russia's president during the summit. America's listening to Fox News.
1: Born on America's darkest day, September 11th, 01, the Tunnel to Towers Foundation, they have helped American heroes ever since. 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
9: Cuba's 10 million residents are experiencing an island-wide blackout, according to the state-run electric union. The country is struggling to reserve fuel as its electric grid crumbles. The cause of the blackout is under investigation. The Ministry of Energy and Mines says it's activated protocols to try and restore electricity. Russia's been conducting a series of strikes against Ukraine this week ahead of the NATO summit in Turkey.
15: Russia launched waves of missiles and drones targeting Kyiv early Monday that killed some 10 people, authorities said. Another 46 were injured as emergency workers combed through rubble looking for survivors at residential high-rise buildings that took hits. Explosions echoed across the city as civilians sought shelter. While most drones and many missiles were knocked down, 23 ballistic missiles hit their targets. Monday's attack comes days after another Russian attack killed at least 31 people, and it comes on the eve of a NATO leaders' summit in Turkey, which Ukrainian President Zelensky is set to attend and will renew calls to bolster air defenses. In London, Greg Palcott, Fox News.
9: President Trump, speaking in the Oval Office today, says there is reason for optimism when it comes to the Russia-Ukraine war.
10: This is one that I think we're getting much closer than people realize. And President Putin wants it to end. I will tell you that very strongly. What a good call. And President Zelensky actually wants it to end now. And we're going to be going to NATO and we're going to be talking about it.
9: The two-day NATO summit starts Tuesday. French President Emmanuel Macron is in Syria. He's the first major Western leader to visit Syria since the 2024 ouster of Bashar al-Assad. Syria's state-run news agency says President Macron is joined by a business delegation to talk business and investment opportunities, as well as regional security. I'm Deborah Valentine. This is Fox News.
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U.S. versus the world. Flo Balogun. The rescinded red card. President Donald Trump. Corruption. Outrage. Bring it on, Belgium. Bring it on, Earth.

0: Cane Country, streaming live at the Will Cane Country YouTube channel, the Will Cane Facebook page, but here Monday through Friday by simply hitting follow on Spotify or on Apple. Two-a-days Dan, back from Philadelphia, back from the 250. Tinfoil Pat and our boy Fox News columnist David Marcus, the perfect person to hang out on a day when we take on the world. This is it. Dave, this is the moment that was needed. I have been wanting and hoping and wishing for soccer to break through into the mainstream, for soccer to break through in America. Now, I have the stats, and I can tell all the conservative stick in the muds, hey, we're now number two. Soccer's more popular than baseball. It's more popular than basketball. I can say, hey, Patrick, wake up, you're missing out. Mexico, England was amazing at the Azteca. And I can say the lefties that want to treat this like a garage band, that they first found Green Day before anybody else heard of Green Day, get out of here. This thing is supposed to grow. And I've been wanting that, David, to happen with this World Cup. And I'm like, will it take a quarterfinals appearance? Will it take a semifinal appearance? And we found the answer. All it took was President Donald Trump pulling a Trump card on a red card and the rest of the world hating America. And now everybody's in. Everybody loves the World Cup.
1: Yeah, look, I don't mean to be a spoil sport here, but like, I don't think Donald Trump had much to do with this. I think that this is one of those situations and stories where, like, the left can't resist going, oh my goodness, Trump corrupted the World Cup. And the right can't resist going, look at what a badass Trump is. He got a red card reversed. When in fact, to your point, Will, I think if you look at this, the biggest beneficiary here is FIFA, right? I mean, FIFA benefits enormously if the United States goes through to the quarterfinals. In the short term, they'll make millions of dollars because the host country's still in it. In the long term, to your point, you're growing billions of dollars worth of a fan base that they have been after for decades. And the flip side of this is, let's imagine a scenario where the Balogun suspension stands, and tonight the United States loses 1-0 on a sketchy penalty call late in the game with our top goal scorer suspended for no good reason. That kills a generation of fans. Kills a generation of fans. They say, I bought the jersey, I bought in, I tried to learn the rules, and we got screwed by a bunch of nonsense. So I think FIFA did this because FIFA had to do this.
0: What excellent analysis. I'm dead serious, man. No gratuitous compliment. What excellent analysis. There's so much more to break down, and we're going to over the next course of the hour, because I can't think of another topic that is worthy of discussion. I can't think of a better topic. And you say to me, Will, we just celebrated our 250th birthday. True. And that's part of this story. This story is everything. This story is sports. This story is culture. This story is capitalism. This story is global politics. And we're going to break down almost every angle. But David, I love that analysis. And here's why. It does seem obvious, and I've seen people say, FIFA needs the U.S. market. They need the next rights deal to go through the roof. In order for it financially to go through the roof, they need big U.S. bidders, which means you need big U.S. fans. The benefit is there for FIFA, but I hadn't thought about the downside. I hadn't thought about what that would be to the American fan base. Look, you and I are a rarity, Dave. We're truly a bit of a rarity. We are conservative, not just politically, culturally. Within the course of the next hour, David is going to light up a Marlboro light. We are conservative culturally here at Will Cane Country. And we love soccer. We love soccer. I love soccer. Unicorns. Now, I am biased in that my boys both played soccer. He didn't even wait. David, lighten them up. If you got, smoke them if you got them, boys.
2: We're the only show left who does.
0: But that makes us... That does make us unicorns, David. And so part of the audience that we're fighting against is in the comments section right now at YouTube, is on Facebook, and saying, oh, soccer is a sissy sport, or soccer is a bunch of floppers. True, it is a bunch of floppers. False, it's not a sissy sport. But if they had encountered a loss tonight, 33 million people watched the last game. So they're watching, and they will watch tonight. I suspect the ratings tonight will approach, I wouldn't be surprised if they approach 50 million. 50 million, which dwarfs the NBA Finals. Not yet reaching Super Bowl level, but huge. If 50 million people tuned into a game that they thought was one rigged against the United States, full of floppers, and a sport they culturally can't connect with, that'd be awful for a generation for FIFA.
1: Yeah. I mean, it's you because it's a ridiculous rule. I mean, especially for an American, it makes no sense that you would have like a roughing the pass. Like if you get two roughing the passer calls, you're automatically suspended for next Sunday. That's ridiculous. Like, of course you'd want the NFL to look at every suspension individually. The game is over. We're moving on to a new game. This doesn't make any sense. Like, the whole rule doesn't make any sense. But yeah, look, I the flip side of this is I think that anybody who decides that tonight's game is for them going to be about like being angry at Trump, that's their personal decision. If they want to put an asterisk on this, that's their personal decision. And no American has any responsibility to agree with that nonsense.
0: All right, let's welcome in Gino Bisconte as well, a comedian. He's going to join David Marcus, Tinfoil Pat, me here today on Will Kane Country. Gino, it's good to have you on the show as well. You're up in New York with the boys. Oh, welcome, man. Nice to meet you, Gino.
3: It's great to be here. I love your studio. I would have stayed in my apartment if I know we could smoke them up and have a drink, right? But hey, thanks for having me, Will.
0: I don't know if you can smoke there in that studio. I'm glad to have you, man.
3: Oh, they told me I could.
4: You to just, anyway. Yeah, I'll make a special, yeah.
3: I was smoking a ham.
0: You've already inquired.
4: Yeah.
0: Might I suggest smokeless nicotine? We've got an hour to kill here, you know. See what can get you through the hour. So listen, you jump in wherever you want, but I want to pick up on what David said here. So, David, this is what I find fascinating. Ultimately, and I do want to talk about the nature of Balogun's red card, and I do want to talk about the nature of the appeals process and whether or not Trump was involved. But let's just 7 minutes into Will Kane Country, cut the bull. Let's get right down to the bottom. This is a combination of two factors: the reaction that we are getting from the world and from isolated corners of the U.S. Number one, justice is not justice. Justice is getting lost in an arcane library of rules that are best illustrated in whatever governing body runs the EU. I've seen soccer commentators say it's irrelevant whether or not the red card was earned, right or wrong. What's relevant is that you did this and you broke quote unquote precedent, or that you didn't follow your own guidelines. They get so caught up in the rules, in the books, that they no longer can even, it's not that they don't care. I don't think they can even identify true justice. Like it's not part of the calculation. The calculation is, did you follow the code? And so that's one thing. And I think that's very European. And the other is more simple. This is Trump derangement syndrome, and that is not American left, that is global. The entire globe is suffering from Trump derangement syndrome, and they see this story as simply Donald Trump pressed the easy button. Ref gave red card, he pulled Trump card, and they're freaking out on that simple basis. That explains, I think, what we're seeing from the world.
1: Yeah, look, I agree, and it absolutely is Trump derangement syndrome. I will say, you know, Trump, at least indirectly, is going, and I guess already has, but is going to take credit for this because, I mean, if, you know, Trump flies to California, he's going to take credit for the sun setting in the West, right? Like, this is what Donald Trump does. But yeah, it goes back to that personal decision, and it's about so much more than the World Cup. Like, you get to decide if your feelings about Donald Trump are going to dominate how you feel about everything in your life. That's your decision. That's not being imposed on you by anybody else. And if that's the choice that you make, and that's what tonight's game means to you, then that's what it means to you. But you're right. It doesn't, like, this isn't even unprecedented. I mean, Cristiano Ronaldo had two of his suspended games lifted so that he could play in this World Cup. I mean, even by their own ludicrous standards, what they're saying doesn't make any sense. And I mean, right now you got poor Piers Morgan, like, moving the goalposts like nobody I've ever seen.
0: Yeah.
1: Because, in fact, this is like the fifth time this has happened.
3: Well, I would agree with you. It's about two things. It's about sports and it's about the president. And I love both. But the one thing I hate is instant replay. And that is not just Europe. That has ruined football. That has ruined so many sports where, admit it, now that we're older, when we were kids, I would find myself rooting for the game, not sitting there during a commercial break rooting for the call. And if you don't get that this was literally a call made by the replay in super slow-mo, and the guy that was in the ref or whatever you want to call him, and again, another guy that's probably a little anti-American, and I agree with what you said about FIFA on behalf of all of America. Here's something you never gave us the chance to say, FIFA. You're freaking welcome, because this is really blowing up. But again, the replay ruins the game, and that was not a legit red card in real time. There was no foul called. And the other thing is, so I'm reading the New York Times to get my sports today. Yeah. And of course, they take a dig at Trump for intervening. And people are like, he may have, he may not have. I hope he did. I hope he did, because this is a president that's involved with his country, the look of it, and the grandioseness of what's going on. And the last president to intercede for a male athlete was Joe Biden when he traded a WNBA player for a terrorist who left a trail of red blood, not red cards.
5: Yes, I forgot about that. I did see an interview recently with Victor Boot. Everyone knows the details of the story of Brittany Griner's return from Russia in exchange for weapons dealer Victor Boot. Did you see this? So Boot is also the subject of a really good movie, by the way, starring Nicolas Cage. And what was the name of that movie? Lord of War. Lord of War, about an arms dealer in New York, which is based upon Victor Boot. And he ultimately got arrested here in America for being an international arms dealer. And he was traded because Russia had Brittany Griner in jail for a vape pen. So we'll trade you your arms dealer for our vapor. Russia?
3: For our woman who knelt during the COVID lockdown for the national anthem. And then begged us to take her back. And I said her because it's not my show, Will. I'm going to be polite.
1: I wonder if she got the vape pen back. Well,
3: I hope.
5: But this is the breaking news on that, the recent news on that. Victor Boot is super offended, as one would be. He goes, this is what I was traded for? He's like, I was traded for this? I thought more of myself.
3: It's like
5: I'm an international criminal. They've made movies about me.
3: It's like
5: I sell weapons to small dictators to take over countries. And I was traded for a WNBA player?
3: It's like when Bugs Bunny, and they said bunnies weren't dangerous. Sorry if you kids are too young for this. And he cut Florida off, and then he was wanted. That's Victor Boot. He's Bugs Bunny. Well, maybe not.
5: It makes me like him. When he's sitting in his cell, they're like, Victor, you get to go home. He's like, yes. What'd they trade? Mugabe? Who'd they get?
3: Brittany
5: Griner.
3: Like,
5: Brittany Griner.
3: Yeah.
5: He's like, who?
1: Didn't even get draft picks.
5: No, she plays in the WNBA. Oh.
3: And by the way, she's a terrible shooter. We've seen her.
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Welcome back to Will Kane Country. We're still hanging out with David Marcus, columnist at Fox News, and comedian Gino Bisconti, the host of In Hot Water. Patrick, I want to indulge this for just one moment. Gino's point. When instant replay came around, and even in the year in the NFL when we adopted it and said we're going to correct pass interference, I actually liked it. I was on ESPN. I was hosting the Will Kane Show, and I liked it because we want to get things right. And this has a bit of tension in it, right? This story today with Balogun. Because the truth is what's happened here is we've got it right. Justice has been served. Justice is not perpetuated by continuing an injustice. In no world was this a red card. Dave, you know, I saw somebody break this down wonderfully. The idea that this is a red card

0: Like, Balogun is the receiver of the ball on that play, right? He is the ball. U.S. is in possession. They're passing the ball to Balogun. He's receiving it. His back is to the defender. The defender's coming through him. And he takes a step. They both take a step. And he lands on the defender's foot, ankle. And there's nothing he could have done. He didn't see the defender coming in that direction. It's hard to translate that into another sport. But, like, it's, I saw the guy try to say, look, it's in basketball. I go up to block a shot. Right? And you come down hard and roll your ankle because of my actions blocking your shot, which were legit. Now I'm suspended because you rolled your ankle on a legit play. It's not a red card in any world. And by the way, the way in which the red card was achieved was unjust. You can see it if you're watching on YouTube or Facebook as we speak. But the way in which the red card was achieved was also unjust. It went to VAR. The VAR ref, the ref on the field didn't call it. The VAR ref called it. And he didn't do it in the way he's supposed to do, which he showed the ref on the field, slow-mo. It says in the rules, thou shalt not use slow-mo or still frame. And he comes back on and he gives the red card. The point is, justice is now served. So this is a little bit of attention on the instant replay thing. We've arrived at the just position. Belgium today should not be mad. Like, Belgium is beside themselves and they're appealing as they speak. This is a full U.S. squad that justly deserves to be on the field. Go win, Belgium. You're better, by the way, in almost every measurable way. You've got my favorite player of all time on the field, Kevin De Bruyne. But this is justice, and it did get there through a process. I'm just curious because I think everybody feels the way Gino feels right now about replay.
1: Yeah.
0: I saw somebody say, I don't understand offsides. It's hard for Americans to understand offsides. It truly is. And said, here's how you understand offsides.
2: I don't
0: if something exciting, hold on. If something exciting happens, it's offsides.
1: Yes.
3: I don't have a problem with the with replay inside the game. In fact, I don't think this is the most egregious call we've seen in this World Cup. To me, it was the Croatia goal that was disallowed because of offsides, right? And if you look at the video, the ball goes right by the Croatian player's head. It's spinning. The spin never changes, right? And they tell us, oh, totally. We've got
0: a and they say they have the technology. They say they have
1: it.
0: A chip in the ball that indicates the ball was
3: but
0: hit.
3: The rotation
0: but
3: of the ball
0: you're right.
3: Moved.
0: The spin doesn't change.
4: But the no problem, right. the problem so, with replay, if I could just pause at one thing and give back to you, will is and always will be that it encourages the officials to not do their job, to be out of position. And you look at football. If that ball hits the ground, call it a fumble. Why? Because they have to review it. We don't have to do our job. I could go all the way back to that Charger game when Jay Cutler fumbled the ball backwards and the guy said, no, it's a it was a incomplete pass and it changed the game. You don't remember because you're sane people who haven't rooted for the Chargers since Don Coryell. But the point I'm making is the only replay that works and they need to do more like that is the ABS challenge in baseball, which the umpires were all for. They literally said, yeah, you want to dance? We'll do it. And it's fantastic because when they're wrong, no one loses a call. And they need to incorporate that into football somehow.
3: I'm actually a little worried about the ABS. The ABS worries me because I think it's going to give batters way too much of an advantage. I think that it's going to get to the point where the strike zone is it's going to be so clear what is and isn't a strike that it's going to be very difficult for pitchers to try to fool batters.
4: I disagree, but I completely understand what you're saying, but I disagree.
0: I think that's true. I think that's true, but I'm not sure it's bad.
5: News, sports, and talk. Will Cain Country.
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26: Fox News, I'm Tom Graham. The man accused of planting pipe bombs near the U.S. Capitol on the eve of the chaos of January 6, 2021, is not covered by President Trump's mass pardons, says a judge. Fox's Jared Halpern.
27: A federal judge rejected a motion to dismiss charges against Brian Cole Jr., the suspect accused of planting pipe bombs outside the Capitol Hill headquarters of the Republican National Committee and Democratic National Committee in 2021.
26: A judge ruling the pardons for those convicted directly for the actions of January 6th, not for any indirect action. Chicago's seen a violent holiday weekend with multiple shootings.
28: Another bloody July 4th weekend in Chicago. Police revealing that between Friday and Sunday night, 16 people were shot. 3 were killed. Still, crime in the city is down compared to July 4th weekends in recent years.
26: Fox's Natalie Chuck. 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
0: We'll stay seasonable weather-wise through Tuesday, fairly comfortable, and then temperatures heat up by the end of the week. We'll see a storm chance back by the end of the week as well. A chance of a few rain showers into sunrise, low near 60. There could be a few pop-up showers Tuesday morning, otherwise partly sunny, a high of 78. Wednesday's warmer, sunshine, low near 60, a high of 88. The return of maybe a few scattered storms on Thursday with highs getting rather hot up again.

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3: Be passing, but if I have that 1 foot back, then I'm on sides.
4: Is that Arsene Wenger's idea, Will? And that's it. There has to be space.
3: It was Arsene Wenger's idea.
4: And the offensive player. I like that as well. I think that makes sense to me.
3: But in baseball, Dave, I think if more hits, more runs, good. Good for the game, honestly.
5: Well, I think we should be juicing the ball and going back to steroids with baseball. I mean, like, it was a lot more fun in the late 90s.
3: Well, Patrick, where are you on replay? Seriously, I'm curious where the curmudgeon is on replay at this point.
5: Yeah. Well, I think it makes sense when you have replay for, like, oh, it's a home run ball, or it's was the puck over the goal line in hockey or something like that. I don't really like it on, like, bang bang plays where there should be some element of human error. I mean, you know, we did have that perfect game overturned, Galarraga's perfect game because of a bad call, but I think I'd rather have those moments where there's a human element to it. But, you know, I'm not completely opposed to it. I do think that, like, the NFL is relying way too much on it.
3: I'm going to be honest. I'm a hypocrite. I'm a contradiction. I am into human element and mistakes. I like it. I don't think games should be perfected.
4: Well, you're a Cowboy.
3: However,
6: get him.
4: Human element and mistake.
3: However, I like the ability for mistakes to be corrected. In this case, I do get what the Limeys are saying. They're saying, okay, a bad call was made, but the sport is that you have to live with the bad call, and the bad call can't be corrected just because the president is friends with the president of FIFA. But this is, again, they're going to accuse me of not understanding the game. I understand soccer better than you do, the person making that claim. A red card is too punitive. That's another fact. It's too punitive. Like, the U.S. had to play 30 minutes a man down. I heard some local radio guys, David, saying this is their family doesn't watch it, but they're hockey fans. They're like, how long is the power play? They're like, it's the rest of the game.
6: When do we get our guy back?
3: What?
7: It's not 2 minutes in the box.
3: It's not a 4 minute major. Yeah. It's over.
6: Yeah.
3: He's gone. We don't get a new guy in. But Dave, the next game thing. The next game thing is too much. It's too much.
4: The not being able to replace him thing is already too much. And it kind of says something about soccer that, like, you can play a man down and, like, it's fine. Like, if you had to baseball with eight players, you'd lose.
6: Look at
4: if
6: the Mets.
4: If you had to play an NFL game with 10 players, you'd lose. Like, you wouldn't be able to win. Somehow in soccer,
6: like, what does it say? Jets. Sorry.
4: That guy's extra. Like, how does that happen?
3: You know what it is, says? It says how hard it is to score in soccer. This is fun for me where a lot of non-soccer fans are watching. And one of the questions I've been asked is, clearly, obviously, these guys are world-class. I don't think that has to be explained. It's potentially, you could argue, the best athletes in the world. And you just have to do that through the process of elimination. If the entire globe is playing it, the level of competition to get to this level means there's a bigger filtering mechanism. And so they're asking, like, then how do they miss the cage by 20 yards? Like, how does that happen? And I struggle to answer. Because, like, a hockey player doesn't miss by that far, you know? And I'm like, I guess that shows how hard it is to kick a ball while running, so therefore pretty much inherently off balance, into that cage. And Dan was with me. We went to France, Paraguay, on Saturday in Philadelphia. And one of the things Dan said to me is, man, versus TV, the cage looks so much smaller on the field. Like, when you're actually there seeing the field. Like, on TV, it looks gigantic. In person, it looks small.
7: Yeah, it's insane. I'm surprised they even get it in most of the time. But seeing it on TV does not look that way. I think even running fast, having the ball going that speed, someone going after it, getting the right kick at the right time with the right angle just seems impossible. So I get it.
4: By the way, Will, you owe me a thank you, because I was totally I guess it was Friday you were doing your show from Independence Mall, like outside. It was all I could do not to get like a bunch of my boys from Philly to go start chanting Dallas suck. So I don't know how that would have gone with media relations if it got back to me, but
8: did you ever hear the joke, and I just heard it, it might be old, it's like the star on their helmet, that's their rating. It's a one star rating. I just heard one. I love it.
3: I've never heard that joke. Honestly, I've heard them all, steers and queers. I've heard it all, man.
8: They were talking about football, Will.
3: One-star rating. All right, I come away from my weekend in Philadelphia with a theory. All right. I get to Philadelphia. I walk to Independence Mall. My very first introduction is an awesome dude, served United States Marine. He's going to give me a tour. First thing he says to me, F Dallas. And I said, man, thank you. Thank you. And here is my theory. I like Philadelphia. Actually, it's got a lot of problems, and that's a shame. It's a little bit like California, because so much American history embedded in the way of life in Philadelphia. You can't go half a block without seeing another historical marker of how this country was founded. And not just that, I actually like the attitude. It's not my attitude. I don't want to move there. It's not my people. But I like that it has a distinct attitude and flavor to Philadelphia. And this is what I thought. I was talking to my security guy, who was like a 25-year Philly cop. And I said, look, I went to law school at the University of Texas. We hate Texas A&M. But I also kind of love Texas A&M, because the two give each other a reason, a purpose, an identity, and you need that. And I love Philadelphia hating Dallas and Dallas hating Philadelphia. What a worse world it would be if everybody were the Jaguars. You know what I'm saying? The Chargers. Well, yeah, if everybody Patrick's was the Chargers and nobody cared.
8: No, but as a man... man born and raised in southern New Jersey with my brother Max Lotz, right outside of Philly, I became a Charger fan because of Eric Horiel, but I'm a huge Phillies fan. And I will say, in defense of Phillies fans, I think every fan base has 1% of people who are terrible fans. But that 1% in Philly, they're so competitive. They want to be known as the worst 1% of the fan base in the world. I'll tell you a story. I was in Philly the year they started interleague play. They're playing the Blue Jays. Joe Carter comes up. Anyone in Philly remembers that guy. He comes up. They boo him mercilessly. They're screaming. Second at bat, doubles off the wall as they're booing. They stop the game. They say, that is Joe Carter's 2000th career hit. Hand to God, standing O, comes up the next time. You're not getting 2001, you piece of somebody's yelling behind me. That is Philly.
9: 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Will Kane Country.
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11: 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I'm Leslie Rainey, Regent of Oneida Chapter, Daughters of the American Revolution.
12: And I'm Alexis Albright, historian for Oneida County and the Village of Oriskany. Benjamin Rush signed the Declaration of Independence as a representative for Pennsylvania. He was born on January 4, 1746, to a farming family near Philadelphia. After his father died in 1751, his mother raised seven children while running a country store. He and his older brother later went on to live with an uncle who gave them a formal education. Rush then studied at the College of New Jersey, now known as Princeton University. He earned his bachelor's degree at the age of 14 and continued his studies at the University of Edinburgh, Scotland. There, he received his MD and became fluent in French, Italian, and Spanish. Rush returned to Philadelphia in 1769, where he opened his own medical practice and worked as a professor of chemistry at a college that would become the University of Pennsylvania. He would later write the first American textbook of chemistry. During this time, Rush was also active in the Sons of Liberty. He was a confidant of Thomas Paine, who represented his native Philadelphia at the Constitutional Convention in 1776. He was 30 years old when he signed the Declaration of Independence. He would later describe the signing as an occasion of pensive and awful silence, as the delegates committed themselves, their families, and their livelihoods to the cause of liberty. Earlier that year, he married Julia Stockton, daughter of another signer, Richard Stockton. Benjamin and Julia had 13 children, nine of whom survived infancy. Their son, Richard, would go on to serve in the cabinets of six U.S. presidents. Besides his work in Congress, Rush also worked as a battlefield physician and consulted Congress as such. He survived Philadelphia's 1793 yellow fever epidemic and continued to support higher education in the sciences after the war. He was a medical advisor to the Lewis and Clark expedition in 1803. Rush died of typhus in 1813 at the age of 68. Benjamin Rush, signer of the Declaration of Independence for Pennsylvania.
13: And we want you to love the history where you live.
14: 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Welcome back to Will Cain Country. We're still hanging out with Fox News columnist David Marcus and comedian Gino Bisconti. We have President Trump on this. He's spoken on his conversation with FIFA. Watch.
15: But all I did, I asked for a review because I didn't think it was a foul. And, you know, again, I'm good at this stuff. I didn't think it was a foul. I thought it was two great athletes that crashed into each other and got entangled. That was not a guy punching somebody in the face.
14: I love this guy.
15: And I think it's a terrible, if they wouldn't allow, you know, a top player, maybe the best, maybe among the best players on the team to play, I think it would have had a big stain. And I related just that feel. I didn't tell him what to do. I can't tell him what to do.
14: I like how he said in there, I'm good at this stuff.
8: Yeah. When he says, am I wrong? And let me say this. First of all, every time Donald Trump opens his mouth, I want to punch Joe Biden in his. Because the way Donald Trump talks, how does anyone on the left not be like, yeah, we really rely on the whole 4 years. And when he says, I didn't do anything, he's half grinning because he knows he did something. And he talks about it like, I'm trying to think what I'm looking for. Oh, yeah. A dude talks about sports. He didn't punch him in the face. They got entangled. Can you imagine Joe Biden saying entangled right now? Please stop it.
14: It's a joke, but I don't think Kamala Harris would have done it. I don't think Joe Biden would have done it. And I don't think Donald Trump did do much. I think he's actually telling the truth there. I know you say he's smiling. I think he's telling the truth. I think that's the extent of what he did.
8: Yeah.
14: I mean, I don't think he said to Infantante, you have to do this.
8: But I think that's why he's smiling. I think he's smiling because he didn't do anything, but he's like this. I didn't do anything. And they hate him so much, it drives them
4: nuts. I have it on high authority that this was a perfect phone call with Infantate. It was a
7: best one ever. The best phone call ever.
4: One of the best phone calls ever. Edwin. Ever. Trump has inevitably...
14: I may use that. I may use that on TV too. I like that.
8: Replace a loser.
7: Yeah. Infantate had a statement.
14: Who had a statement?
7: I sent
14: Infantante?
7: It to you.
14: Oh, yeah.
7: Infantante, yeah.
14: You sent it to me. Yeah. Okay, let's see what Infantante had to say. Trump said what we just played for you within the last 2 hours. He's been asked about this. Gianni Infantino, the president of FIFA, said the following. I have seen the public comments regarding the decision.
3: And I would like to reiterate a fundamental principle of FIFA's governance. This is long. FIFA's judicial bodies are independent. They operate autonomously, apply the FIFA disciplinary code, and decide cases based on applicable regulations. Their independence is essential to the credibility and integrity of football, and that must always be respected. Yes, I regularly discuss matters related to FIFA World Cup with the president, and on this matter, I did receive a call from the president, just as I received calls from heads of state, government officials, football stakeholders, and business executives from around the world. During our conversation, I explained there was an ongoing legal process, we knew that, we discussed it a moment ago, involving the independent judicial bodies, and that is how the FIFA system works, and that's the principle I will uphold. I read the disciplinary committee's decisions. Sometimes I agree with them, sometimes I disagree. What I always do, however, is respect those decisions. Whether we personally like it or not is irrelevant. So that's the statement from Infantino. You know, you brought up earlier about Hassan. I'm sorry, Patrick, real quick. David, you brought up Mehdi Hassan. Does he want the U.S. to win? Well, a lot of the conversation over the America's 250th birthday was about socialism. I mean, it's about the greatness of America, and the counter conversation is about socialism. But I thought Mary Catherine Hamm put this really well. This, like, general, I don't know what it is. It's if I say anti-Americanism, that sounds too simplified. But it's like, what is this? Mary Catherine Hamm did it well in a post on X. She put, "Liberal, happy birthday, USA. Thanks, Lib. You're not perfect, USA. Yeah, okay, Lib. People say you're exceptional, USA. Oh, that's nice, Lib. You are exceptional. Thank you. What makes you exceptional is that we can still change everything that is so crappy about you, and you are pretty terrible, USA. This seems like a time and place issue. It's my birthday. And on every single birthday, you have disappointed me." And just on and on. It's like, this is your message on a 250th birthday. How terrible we are, America. Let me remind you of all of your personal flaws. If you're doing that on my birthday, maybe you don't really like me. Maybe you don't really like America.
8: Yeah.
4: I think MK nailed it. And I would add that there were two days of cleanup after Kami Mamdani's anti-America July 3rd speech that went over like a ton of bricks with, like, you know, all those sad sacks like standing there with their flags looking like they were scared Mamdani was going to deport them. And over the next 2 days, not only was there cleanup, but all of a sudden you see all of these communists. And by the way, Will, if I can just say, you had that DSA guy on last week, and I really want to thank you, because I had been in my columns trying to make a transition from calling these people democratic socialists to just calling them socialists or communists, because I think that's what they are. And I didn't feel like I had quite enough cover to do that until that interview. And when you really walked that through and you got that guy to say, yeah, this is actually what we eventually want, I literally changed the headline from what I had pitched to, which was like democratic socialists would destroy blah blah blah, to democratic communists would destroy. And that was the permission structure that I needed. So I really appreciated that, by the way.
3: And well, can I just say, first of all, thank you for that, because, you know, I went into that interview, and this is what I like to do sometimes, is pull the curtain back on those things. And, you know, when I'm going to have somebody on that I know I disagree with, I have a choice to make. Am I going to debate this person? Am I going to slap him around, which is not my choice to do usually. I don't want to slap because it's unproductive. But a debate is productive. But that day, you know what I said to myself? I don't want to debate him. I want him to explain to me who he is, what he believes, and what they believe. And I got some flack from people on the right. Like, why do you let them walk all over you? Why do you let them do that on your airways? That person wants me to slap them. That's all they want me to do. Talk them down, shut them up. But I was like, no, it's more instructive for you to hear in his words what it is he believes. And by the way, David, I'm glad you heard that, because I think they're playing a big game of hide the ball. Yeah. He was too that day. He was speaking in code. He was not being honest about 100% of what he believes. But I do think we're at a point where everyone needs to hear what they're actually confronted with at this moment. If I shout him down, I may get a short-term victory, but you don't know much more about the fact that they actually do want to do away with policing and borders.
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1: It could get awkward. I'm Tom Graham, Fox News. The NATO summit is taking place this week in Turkey. President Trump will head to the meeting after several European leaders did little to support the U.S. in the conflict with Iran.
2: The president's going to be leaving for Turkey later this evening, arriving in Ankara sometime tomorrow afternoon. And once he's there, the red carpet's really going to be rolled out for him. Now, think about the dichotomy taking place, though, in that region, because compare it with the fact that right over the border in Iran, there is this state sponsored show of opposition to the U.S. being put on in the streets, with chants of death to America ringing out at the funeral for former Supreme Leader Ayatollah Ali Khamenei. He was killed by an American airstrike back in February. And President Trump said Friday that the U.S. gave Iran the week off for this funeral, quote, because we're nice.
1: That's Fox's Alexandria Hoff at the White House. The controversies continue to mount. Maine Democratic Senate candidate Graham Plattner responding to a new sexual assault accusation.
3: The claim was made by a woman who said she once dated Plattner. She alleged he was drunk in 2021 when he forced her to have sex and ignored her telling him to stop. Plattner, in a social media video, called out the accusation as
4: troubling, serious, and false allegations against me.
3: While Plattner said his goal remains defeating longtime GOP Senator Susan Collins in November, he is mindful of the possible political effect of this accusation.
4: We are taking the time to reflect on the best path forward for the state that I love, the people that I love.
3: Several planned town halls featuring Plattner have been canceled. Gernal Scott, Fox News.
1: World Cup action this evening, U.S. versus Belgium. Forward Flo Balogun had his suspension reversed after he was given a previous red card when President Trump weighing in.
5: He said, I think this should be reviewed because I watched the play.
1: The president complained about the call. 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
1: An island-wide blackout in Cuba affecting millions of people with supplies running low. Fox's Jonathan Siri.
10: Officials are trying to get to the bottom of what happened. Translating from Spanish, the Electrical Union of Cuba posted on social media, a total disconnection of the national electric power system is occurring. The causes are being investigated. Today's blackout comes in the middle of intense summer heat. Cuba's power grid is aging and its fuel supplies have been dwindling since January. That's when President Trump threatened tariffs on any country providing oil to the island nation. A delivery from a Russian tanker back in March ran out before the end of April. A blackout in May affected the eastern portion of Cuba, and that was just 2 months after another blackout, which affected the entire island.
1: Now to Utah we go. A judge holding a preliminary hearing today over whether there's enough evidence to hold a trial for Tyler Robinson. He's the man accused of murdering conservative activist, free speech advocate Charlie Kirk.
11: The prosecution has been questioning its first witness, a police officer who was on the campus of Utah Valley University last September when Charlie was shot and killed. When the officer started describing the moments that he heard the gunfire that likely killed Charlie Kirk, Erica Kirk and Charlie's parents left the courtroom. Tyler Robinson inside has been closely paying attention to the testimony and exhibits. This is the first time Erica Kirk has attended one of the court proceedings here. Our reporter in the courtroom says Erica is sitting next to Charlie's mom
12: And Erica put her head on the shoulder of Charlie's mom at one point. Also, Donald Trump Jr. inside the courtroom. Arriving earlier, Robinson's family and what we believe is Robinson being transported in an armored vehicle to court, which has become the norm.
1: That's Fox's Matt Finn in Provo, Utah. On Wall Street, another milestone. Dow achieving a historic 53,000 close for the first time ever. Reflecting a strong market today, but now adding 156 points. I'm Tom Graham, and this is Fox.
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16: Nice start to the week, but it does turn hotter and more humid by the end of the week, perhaps. Meantime, a few scattered showers around through the evening, otherwise just some clouds, a low near 60. A chance for a few scattered showers on Tuesday, partly sunny otherwise, near high 78. Wednesday, lots of sunshine, a low around 60, afternoon high back in the mid to upper 80s. I'm meteorologist Mark Thibodeau with the Weather Channel on WIBX 950 AM and 92.3 FM.
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0: from the heart of our nation's capital, Washington, D.C. 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
1: It is Monday, July 6th, 2026. I'm Guy Benson. Welcome, everyone, to the Guy Benson Show. I'm so glad to be back. So glad to have all of you here with me as we will reflect back on July 4th and the amazing weekend that we just had in this country. And, of course, we'll talk about politics and culture and all the things that we always do here on the program. If you don't know me, I'm a political analyst at Fox News, a senior columnist at the Washington Examiner. I'll be on Special Report on Fox News Channel this evening with Brett Baier on that panel in the 6 p.m. hour. So hope to see you there. You can set your DVR or tune in live right around 6:45 Eastern. 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You can also follow us on social media at Guy Benson Show. You can follow me personally at Guy P. Benson. Great lineup here today. We'll get to our first guest in a moment. Matt Maurers will join us later on this hour talking about the politics, the shifting politics in Europe, some surprising developments, some not so surprising. We'll have a good conversation there. Taylor Riggs of Fox Business, she will be our guest in the next hour. Today is the official rollout of the Trump accounts for kids in America with special benefits for newborns, highly relevant to me, really interesting public policy. Taylor Riggs will break that down for us. We will also welcome to the show Sarah Isger. She's the editor of SCOTUS blog. She wrote a great book called Last Branch Standing recently about the Supreme Court. A lot going on at the High Court just in the last couple of weeks, of course, with some major, major decisions unveiled at the end of the term. Also, some drama. There was a report from a very well-known journalist that one of the conservative justices was retiring. And then that got like, oops, reeled back in and rescinded. What happened there? We'll talk to Sarah. And then Congresswoman Elise Stefanik of New York will talk about 4th of July, America's founding, lots of good stuff with her, and then also some of the negativity around America and what's being taught to kids in schools and what is being now pumped out of elite, quote-unquote, institutions of higher learning around the country. These are conversations that actually all fit together. So we will talk about those various subjects with Congresswoman Stefanik in our final hour here today. I want to begin by talking about the number one story in the world, and it has to do with soccer. And look, I will just say it, and we've talked about it a bit here. I'm not necessarily the world's biggest soccer fan. I joke that I become a big soccer fan once every 4 years for the World Cup, if America's in it, which we are, of course. We've got a game tonight against Belgium, 8 p.m. Eastern time on Fox. Huge game to try to get to the round of eight, the Elite Eight. Belgium, really tough. We had Belgium, I think, in an international friendly match not long ago, and then they waxed us. But different group, different, you know, players, all of that. We'll see what happens. Big challenge for Team USA tonight. But one of the pieces of good news, a huge one, is a key American player who was going to be out for this game because of a very controversial red card that he was awarded in the last game, which put USA down a player for almost the entire second half. USA won anyway against Bosnia, 2-0, really exciting game. But under their rules, this player from Team USA was also going to be out for this game as well. But that has now been suspended. That punishment has been suspended, and he will be available to play tonight. And this is rocking the soccer world, which means almost the whole world, because all eyes are on this World Cup. And there's actually a Trump angle to this as well. He got involved. This is a wild story. So joining us now to help explain what's going on better than I can is Clay Travis, founder of Outkick.com, a Fox News contributor. Clay, great to have you back.
2: Yeah, appreciate y'all having me. Yeah, and this is exciting. I can't wait to watch the game tonight.
1: No, I'm right there with you. I'll be watching closely. I know that there are a lot of people really unhappy around the world about what has happened with this decision by FIFA, the world governing body of soccer, where they have basically reinstated one of the American star players who'd been thrown out of the game with that red card against Bosnia. And I am not an expert, so I'm not going to talk like one. What I will say is the play that resulted in the red card, if I'm not mistaken, was not even called a foul, let alone a yellow card at the time on the field. Then it was reviewed. Apparently, my understanding is reviewed improperly under the rules. They used the review process in a way that violated the rules. And there was a huge outcry from American fans and even a lot of international commentators saying, yeah, that is a terrible red card. But now that the decision has effectively been reversed, people are saying it's a disgrace. This is like a Wild West situation where political pressure has gotten involved and it's challenging or threatening the integrity of international soccer, the fact that this player is going to be allowed to play tonight. What happened here? What do you make of it?
2: Look, the ruling was incorrectly given that he got a red card. For people who are not soccer fans, when you get a red card, the player is sent off. So the U.S. had to play around 30 minutes with only 10 players on the field as opposed to 11. So there was a significant penalty in our game against Bosnia. We could have easily lost that game. We did not. And in the immediate aftermath, the United States put together a team of lawyers to challenge the ruling. FIFA, under their executive authority, determined that they could grant a suspension of this penalty and effectively allow America's best player in terms of goal scoring, Balogun, to be able to come back for this game. And to me, strip away the soccer element of it for a moment, procedurally, because I went to law school, and this is a big debate you get all the time. Almost everyone agrees that the verdict, that is the decision that was rendered that got Balogun kicked out of the game and given a red card, was incorrect.
1: Right.
2: So should you, if you can, find a way to do so, rectify a wrong by fixing an errant decision? To me, the answer is indisputably yes.
1: Just not to get too deep into the weeds here, because I'm sure there are many people in the audience who are not soccer fans. As I said, I'm one every 4 years, so I'm invested in this. But watching that play and seeing the replays and all of that, and then they were putting that up against, for example, a play where Lionel Messi from Team Argentina had his cleat on the back of a guy's, calf muscle, and there was no red card for him. People are saying, how on earth is this incidental play a red card? And there was, if I'm not mistaken, I don't want to seem like I'm misinterpreting this or mischaracterizing it, rather, for the audience. There was a pretty strong consensus that the red card was overkill and undeserved to Team USA in the moment and after the game, right? That was sort of the, not just consensus in this country, sort of the soccer consensus around the world was, we got screwed with that red card. Yes?
2: Yes.
1: Okay, so 100%. Then the question becomes, to your point, if there's a way to fix that, do you do it? And if so, how do you do it within the rules? Now, some people are pointing out that I guess Ronaldo from the Portugal team, he's one of the biggest stars in the world. He was nailed with a red card before the World Cup, and he was, based on his punishment, was supposed to be out for game one of the World Cup playing for Portugal. And there was a way that they sort of waved a wand and decided, never mind, we're going to let this superstar play. I'm not sure if that's an exact apples to apples, but it's close. It's like an apples to pear comparison here.
2: Yeah.
1: And I don't remember a giant outcry that was some, affront to the integrity of soccer when that decision was made just a few weeks ago.
2: Yeah, look, it was game one and game two of the World Cup. He was supposed to miss, and FIFA granted an appeal, and so he didn't miss any World Cup games at all. So they have previously used the rules as they see fit. FIFA heard an appeal of Belgium of their appeal, we should mention too, and chose not to grant the appeal.
1: Yes, that was breaking news today. That was breaking news today. So USA won this whole challenge situation, and this leading striker is going to be able to play tonight. Then the Belgians were bent out of shape because, of course, they wanted one of our worst, one of our best players not to be on the pitch against them. So they were like, hang on, we think this is wrong. They appealed. That appeal has been shot down. So I guess the decision is final. Balogun's going to play tonight. But I don't blame the Belgians for at least trying here. But there are people, Clay, who are so, so angry about this. Not just from a soccer perspective, but then there's also the politics that have gotten sort of seeping into the story because apparently, I know that you're aware of this as well, you've done some reporting on this, President Trump on some level got involved here. What happened?
2: So what I was told, and it sounds like President Trump has now confirmed a lot of this earlier today when he was asked about it. So this has now basically all been confirmed, that President Trump, Commerce Secretary Howard Lutnick, and Andrew Giuliani, who's the special advocate for the World Cup, and that's not his official title, that all three of them, among others, had put together an elite team of lawyers outside of the government to be crafting an appeal. President Trump made a call to Gianni Infante, the head of FIFA, and said, hey, this appeal is coming, and we think this was a poor decision that was rendered by FIFA. And understanding that he was not going to be able to make the determination. And then FIFA, under their rule, I believe they cited it as Rule 27. I don't have it open in front of me right now, said we are agreeing basically that this penalty was too severe and we're going to suspend the enforcement of our ruling and we're going to allow Balogun, this player, to be able to compete against Belgium. And people are upset that President Trump was involved. I'm not. I think the president's job in many respects is to be the ultimate advocate for American interests. And it is in the interest of America for our best players to be able to play in a World Cup game. Is it the most important thing that exists in the world? No, but the president is able to be involved and the White House team is able to be involved, as they are, as you well know, and everyone knows, on dozens, hundreds of different issues simultaneously every single day.
1: And by the way,
2: not particularly complicated.
1: Yeah, and the report, there's a report that came out today from the British press that their prime minister, it's still Keir Starmer for now, that he was lobbying FIFA about like a game time change potential shift in the England-Mexico game, and he got involved. So world leaders, this is a big deal, and you know, fans and citizens that care about this very deeply, world leaders do get involved sometimes. President Trump did so, as reportedly Starmer did, on behalf of his country's team on a separate issue. And from what I've read, and I know that you've done the reporting that you just relayed, Trump had a pre-existing relationship with the leader of FIFA. He got on the phone. He was asking him, probing him questions like, hey, like, what exactly is the red card rule here? And how is this applied? And it's not like Trump told FIFA, you better reverse this or there's going to be a problem. Trump was, yes, lobbying, pressuring, saying,

0: brains, that now people on the left are going on social media and saying they're going to be rooting for Belgium because they're upset that, I mean, think about the process here. They're upset that a wrong was rectified. I would point out, Guy, two things. One, this is why instant replay exists in almost all sports now, right? Because we want to get the rulings right, and we don't want to rely on imperfect human error when it comes to officiating. Second part of this, I know you are a big college football fan. Mm-hmm. Maybe I'm just more used to this because lawsuits and appeals and everything else related to who is eligible to compete in sports, it's basically the foundation of all college athletics right now. There are quarterbacks suing in every conference, every team, coaches getting fired. I know you're a Northwestern guy. Pat Fitzgerald was treated incorrectly and had to file lawsuits. This is a huge part of America. I mean, one thing we do better than almost anybody, we produce a lot of lawyers who argue about a lot of things in court.
1: And yeah, I saw maybe someone noted on social media, hey, Belgium, we invented lawyering up, which is kind of a funny thing. I don't think I necessarily love it in the sports context all the time, but it is what it is. And also the idea is like, oh, how dare you potentially, you know, disturb the pristine integrity of FIFA? Like, give me a break. It's so corrupt to begin with. So I'm happy to see the full contingent on the field tonight. We've got all our stars. They've got their stars. USA, Belgium, 8 p.m. Eastern on Fox. The game is in Seattle. And I'm not doing any of this performative self-flagellation over this correct outcome. I'll be rooting for Team USA hard tonight. Clay Travis is founder of Outkick.com, a Fox News contributor, joining us at the very top. Like, I'm not exaggerating. This is the biggest story in the world. So we decided to start with it here today. Clay, thanks so much.
0: Appreciate you guys. Keep up the good work.
1: When we come back, the most America video maybe I've ever seen. That might be an exaggeration. I'll let you decide next.
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0: here on the Guy Benson Show. I'm Guy Benson. So I was talking in that last segment as we were opening the show with Clay Travis, talking about tonight's game, USA, Belgium, to get to this Sweet 16 round, if you will, had to win last week on July the 1st against Bosnia. And USA was up 1-0, then went down a man because of that controversial red card. And then they had an opportunity on a key moment to take a 2-0 lead. And there was a fan in the stands at the stadium narrating this moment. And it is just fantastic. Cut 11.
1: Oh, this is it. This is 2-0.
2: Send them home, Wonderboy.
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1: For Adams.
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1: For Washington.
2: Bring that one.
1: Screw these refs. USA.
0: For Jefferson, for Adams, for Washington. Screw these refs. And then he just buried the shot, upper corner, and the place went wild. Let's do it again tonight. USA all the way. We'll talk about it tomorrow. Shifting to politics when we come back on the Guy Benson Show after this.
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11: Fox News, I'm Deborah Valentine. President Trump heading to Ankara, Turkey tonight for a Tuesday start of the two-day NATO summit. Fox's Alexandria Hoff reports.
12: The president's going to be leaving for Turkey later this evening, arriving in Ankara sometime tomorrow afternoon. And once he's there, the red carpet's really going to be rolled out for him.
11: The summit, as President Trump has criticized allies for not paying their fair share of defense funding and for a lack of support in the Iran conflict. The state's first witness testified today during a preliminary hearing for Tyler Robinson, accused of assassinating Turning Point USA co-founder Charlie Kirk.
13: Chris Bagley, a police officer working at Utah Valley University on September 10th, when Charlie Kirk was assassinated. He described hearing the gunshot, seeing Kirk slump to the side, and the screams that followed.
11: Fox's Claudia Cowan reported from Provo, Utah. 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
14: Nice start to the week, but it does turn hotter and more humid by the end of the week, perhaps. Meantime, a few scattered showers around through the evening, otherwise just some clouds, low near 60. A chance for a few scattered showers on Tuesday, partly sunny.

0: Otherwise, your high 78. Wednesday, lots of sunshine, a low around 60. Afternoon high back in the mid to upper 80s. I'm meteorologist Mark Thibodeau with the Weather Channel on WIBX 950 AM and 92.3 FM.
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4: Long on this Monday, back from a week off. And kind of, I'm like, not like hungover from the 4th of July, but emotionally hungover. And just easing back into the swing of things and to politics, which is why we open with soccer and that just massive controversy ahead of tonight's game. I can't wait. There's so much drama heading into the game tonight on Fox. I'll remind you, 8 p.m. Eastern. Let's turn now to our guest, Matt Mowers, a founding board member of the EU-US Forum. He previously served as a senior White House advisor at the U.S. Department of State during the first Trump administration. Matt, great to have you back here.
5: Thanks, Guy. Always great joining you.
4: So I want to start with some of the politics around air conditioning in these hot summer months over in the European Union. And it's odd. And I talked about this a week or two ago with Mary Catherine Hamm about how there's almost like this religious fervor belief among some European elites and policymakers that air conditioning is evil and bad and wasteful and bad for the planet and far too American. And so they almost make it a matter of pride and policy not to have widespread air conditioning. And for that reason, you have just thousands of avoidable heat stroke deaths across Europe. Mm-hmm. Far more people die from heat in Europe every year than die from gun homicides in the United States. It's not even close. You'd never know that from the global media narrative. But just recently, there have been like more than 1,000 deaths in France alone from this heat. And the mayor the deputy mayor of Paris came out and defended the lack of air conditioning and then blamed the United States for having, quote, a significant amount of responsibility, quote, end quote, for the deadly heat wave gripping France. Like, I guess he blames global warming on us. And so it's like, blame America, but we're not going to change because we don't want to do the American air conditioning thing. This, I guess, has some resonance, this type of wild, deadly dogma in Europe in particular. Is there a literal breaking point that the people of Europe might actually reach on this issue at some point?
5: Yeah, it's like this is the literal hill they want to literally die on, right? The left wing in Europe right now is on air conditioning. I mean, you know, they want to talk about, global warming. Well, you know when some of the highest recorded temperatures on Earth were? Well over 100 years ago. And I don't know, Guy, you and I haven't been around that long, but last time I checked, I don't think air conditioning was around then. And so if that is what they're blaming it on, it's absolute absurdity. And here's the problem you've got. You've got these left-wing politicians in Europe in particular who are trying to shovel this stuff to their voters. And their voters are fed up with it. It's the reason you've seen them kind of rise up and vote for conservatives across the board. It's why you've seen a rise of conservative parties in France, in Germany. I think you're probably, if you had elections today in the UK, you'd see, Labour shown the door and probably Reform Party move brought in. So across the board, you're seeing a rise of conservative parties because they're responding to the will of the voters. And the voters are sitting there sweating, their rear ends off in these places right now, looking at these politicians try to lecture them. The only thing they're doing is contributing to the increased climate out there because all the hot air that they're spewing every single day. And so, this is the type of boneheaded stuff that you're seeing out of some of these bureaucrats and left-wing politicians in Europe. It's absolutely absurd.
4: Since mid-June, more than 1,000 excess deaths in France. Just totally avoidable, so tragic. And it's because they're clinging to these, hardcore left-wing environmentalist policies that don't work and are, in fact, lethal. And I guess, I don't know if you're down to your last brain cell. If you're some elected official, you're like, oh, well, it's America's fault that this is happening to us, but we're not going to take the American solution to this because we're just so wedded to this idea that air conditioning, is evil and so on and so forth. I did love, did you see the story from Politico Europe that apparently the EU wanted to virtue signal on this? And so they made a big show that they were going to not run their air conditioning at their headquarters, EU headquarters in Brussels. And then the reports emerged that they had shut down the air conditioning, or at least, like, you know, turned the thermostat way up to conserve energy on the lower floors of the building, where the lower ranking officials and, like, you know, the normal bureaucrats, like the little people down there, they had to deal with the sweltering temperatures at work. But in the upper floors, where it's like upper management and the elites, they magically kept their air conditioning on. That was a Politico Europe report. It seems it seems a little on the nose to me. It's hilarious.
5: Well, and that's emblematic of the whole problem, right? Here you get these left-wing politicians who claim they're looking out for seniors, they're looking out for those who are disadvantaged. Well, who are the ones who are going to be disproportionately affected by all this? Who are the ones who are living in crowded apartment buildings? Who are the ones who are actually going to be hit the most dramatically by high temperatures and are going to die as a result? It's all those groups of people. And yet they would rather get on their pedestal and lecture everyone else about this. And so, you know, I saw that story and I thought it was just emblematic of the fact that they're going to let, you know, the little guy, right, the folks who are working for barely above minimum wage on the lower floors sweat it out, while everyone who is on the higher floors and gets to call the shots is going to sit around in some air conditioning. I'm sure that Ursula von Leyen is sitting around in perfectly cool temperatures right now.
4: Mm-hmm. I mean, this is what you often get, by the way, in, you know, socialist or communist regimes. And I'm not saying that the EU is a communist regime. In fact, there was a very interesting vote recently on immigration that I want to get to here in a second. But what you often see in those types of societies is there is very much a breakdown between the haves and the have-nots. They talk a lot about inequality, a lot of lip service to that, a lot of redistribution and confiscation. But ultimately, the elites get to stay elite and pampered and coddled no matter what, as they talk and talk and talk and impose their values on everyone else. That is a recurring theme throughout history. And this is just, you know, one example, a microcosm in Brussels. But you talked about the rightward shift in a lot of European politics, which might manifest in a number of very interesting ways in the next year or two with elections upcoming in some of these places. And we've seen already a number of the big changes because people in Europe, the citizens in Europe, are sick of it. They've hit a breaking point or some sort of a wall where, like, you know, we can't take this anymore, especially on the issue of uncontrolled mass migration. And there was a vote in the EU Parliament that was pretty lopsided, that strengthened the ability to deport illegal immigrants from the continent back to their countries of origin. I believe I saw a video where these members of the European Parliament were chanting, "Send them back," which, yeah, I mean, sounds like something you could hear maybe, at a Trump rally talking about illegal immigrant criminals. This was in the Parliament in Brussels. That feels like a real, maybe not a 180, but something close to it.
5: Yeah, look, I was with a bunch of members from ECR last week who were in Washington. I was in Brussels about 3 weeks ago with members of the Patriot Party. They feel like the wind is at their back right now. They're still frustrated by other members of the governing coalition who don't want to take dramatic reforms that are necessary. But they do believe that the message has been received that they just cannot sustain this influx of illegal migrants anymore. And you know, Guy, you know, I've talked about it. You know, the EU-US forum, we did significant polling going back over two years ago now. Voters were fed up because they were seeing the impact in their daily lives. They were seeing the impact on the economic conditions, on their safety conditions. And the fact that in Germany, nearly half of violent crime was committed by someone who wasn't from Germany. It's something that people are living every day. They've had enough. And they're finally beginning to get some political wins there on this issue. But it's a little too late and a little too short. And it's not far-reaching enough on a number of the policy areas that voters are fed up with.
4: Matt, I know that much of your focus is, at least globally, is on the EU and Europe. I know you look to the Far East as well. But in our hemisphere, if you head south, there has been this domino effect of conservative victories throughout Latin America, right? Just a number of years ago, Latin America was heavily left-wing in terms of the governments there. And now there's been a whole series of elections, and people are shifting to the right, whether it was in Chile or Costa Rica, most recently Peru, Colombia. Yeah. You've seen a lot of these moves among Latin American electorates. Brazil is up next. They've got a very big national election upcoming, hotly contested as
5: well.
4: Very
5: close election. Yeah.
4: Very close, yep. So I just wonder what you make of that, because it's not really the same issues necessarily that have fueled these movements down in our hemisphere, you know, in Latin America, that have made the changes that you were just talking about or triggered them in Europe. And yet, in terms of just the overall ideological partisan outcomes, it does seem like a lot of it's going in that direction. What are your thoughts there?
5: Yeah, it's a total reaction to what voters there have been seeing. I mean, they've seen increases in crime. They've seen a lack of economic progress. And if you look at all these conservative leaders, and you know, a few years ago, of course, it was, you know, Bukele helped lead the way in El Salvador. You've got, obviously, Milei in Argentina. Mm-hmm. You now have, you know, the new president, like you mentioned, of Colombia, of Peru. I think Bolsonaro right now is very close to Lula in polling that I've seen in Brazil. So I think there's a really good chance that he ends up having a surprise upset. Although, like I tell you, Lula is pulling out every single stop. When you want to talk about lawfare, you should see the things that are going on down in Brazil.
4: Lula
5: right
4: is
5: now.
4: The left-wing incumbent.
5: Yes, correct. And so they, you know, you look at all these issues. People are sick and tired of the fact that being told, settle for what you've got. And that's been the message of these socialist left-wing parties in South America. They've told residents and voters and their own citizens, you have to settle for less. And you have these conservative leaders who are saying, that's not good enough. We're proud people. We have the ability to progress and build ourselves up, pull ourselves back up, make ourselves leaders in the hemisphere and in the world. And so, you know, you look at the economic reforms that have been put in place in places by like Malay and others, they have driven some significant economic growth as a result. People are getting jobs. They're making more money. They're able to, you know, live safely in their communities. If you look at what Bukele is doing in El Salvador. So, I mean, there's just a number of different results you're seeing from conservative leaders down there. And so you've got voters in other countries saying, you know, hey, it's looking pretty good in these other places. It's time for a change. And the same thing you're going to see in Europe. I mean, I think you're going to see it in the elections in France probably come next year. You know, presidential elections. I bet you'll see it in the UK whenever, you know, you're going to see a leadership change, but you'll probably see a political change. And so you're going to see it consistently. And I honestly think, I know we may touch on some stuff in Asia too. You're going to see some of it in Asia at some point as well.
4: Lastly, and we'll have to talk Asia down the line. I just want to play. This is a local news report from NBC 10 in Boston. A German soccer fan. Germany lost in heartbreaking fashion relatively early in the World Cup tournament. But this was, and we've played a lot of these clips, and I cannot get enough of foreigners coming to the U.S. for the World Cup and having the time of their lives and being totally blown away by our prosperity and our friendliness and our warmth and all of it. And then posting on social media like, whoa, this was totally not what I was expecting. Here's another example of that. After his team has lost, this German soccer fan, I think, representing a lot of these foreign soccer fans, gave this interview. This is the local NBC affiliate in Boston, Cut 12.
6: Sorry, sir.
7: It makes you teary. Why? Why? Help us understand. Why is this so impactful to you?
8: Sebastian Krauts never imagined his trip to America would be so emotional.
9: Yeah. No, this is, you're human.
8: Happy tears. Yeah. In just a few weeks being here,
6: I fall in love with this country, and this was so emotional. I even cried in the stadium.
8: It's a huge departure from what he was expecting before traveling to follow the German soccer team in its World Cup run.
6: To be honest, I was a bit scared or had the fear to travel to the United States. News about shootings and criminals and that the country is not safe.
10: Bob takes us home. It's great. America is great.
8: Sebastian met a group of strangers who offered him a ride to his hotel.
10: What is the best city?
11: Boston.
8: That's Bob Sears and his family, New Englanders who showed a group of Germans that Boston is warmer than some might believe.
10: Bob, thank you so much. Love USA. You
12: enjoy your time in the U.S.
4: And the report goes on further than that, Matt, but that's the gist. This grown German man is on the brink of tears trying to compose himself, realizing how much he's been lied to about our country and just overcome with the emotion of being here and how he's been treated. And he decided to stay a little longer and celebrate the 4th of July here in the U.S. because he was having such a wonderful time. It's not like I'm cherry picking this one example. This has been playing out all across our country now for the last several weeks. Want to let you quickly comment on that.
5: Yeah, well, you know, look, you've got both their own country and the media who are trying to portray the U.S. as something it's not, mostly because they hate Donald Trump so much, right? So they just want to try to, they hate him so much, they feel like they have to cast aspersions on the U.S. I mean, you've had some of our greatest allies put travel advisories on for their citizens coming to the U.S. I mean, Canada, Australia, the half of Western Europe. And it's all a bunch of malarkey. I mean, at the end of the day, you know, these folks are coming here. They're recognizing the beauty of America. They're recognizing how amazingly hospitable Americans are, warm and friendly. You know, as someone who's been up in New England for quite a bit, I'm not surprised about what they're receiving in Boston when he's there. You know, this is the America that Guy, you and I know. But unfortunately, the media and these politicians who hate Donald Trump will do anything they can to try to sour their own people's opinion of the U.S. Thank God for things like this. It's why sports diplomacy exists. It's why they actually encourage it at the State Department. Part of it is because it actually builds cultural relationships. Folks can see the real U.S. that way.
4: Yeah, it's been wonderful to see. And taking off the warm and fuzzy hat for a moment, I'm putting on the USA cowboy hat for tonight. Got to win. Don't care about all the tears from the Euros and the Belgians. Got to win tonight. Matt Mowers, always appreciate your time here. We'll talk soon.
5: Thanks, Guy.
4: When we come back, some breaking news out of a very important Senate race. We'll bring that to you after this.
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4: I'm Guy Benson. We are back with a Fox News alert. And this is some breaking news out of the main Senate race that we've been focused on quite a lot here on the show. Politico with a brand new story. Here's the headline. Woman who dated Graham Plattner says he sexually assaulted her. There were rumors that there was something else coming. In fact, Plattner canceled a campaign event earlier, and people were wondering what that's all about. Whispers flying around. It was in anticipation of this piece in Politico. A woman who dated U.S. Senate candidate Graham Plattner in Maine says he forced her to have sex with him nearly 5 years ago, despite her repeated objections, an allegation Plattner denies. The woman, 41-year-old Maine resident Jenny Rakicott, who is quoted in the New York Times story, I'm told the Times had all of this, but decided not to publish this allegation, including some of the evidence that she provides. They pulled it out of their story. She has now gone to Politico and is on the record, and here it is. Over the course of 3 interviews, she said that she has text messages and this sort of thing referring to this incident years ago, 5 years ago, when Plattner, according to her, violated her, sexually assaulted her. He denies it. This story has detonated, and we will read through it thoroughly and bring you more of the fallout and details, I'm sure, tomorrow on the program, but wanted to bring you the headline here. Another hour next.
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5: The NATO Summit. 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